0: including premeditated first-degree murder. The confession comes after Schief tried to plead no contest, but prosecutors pushed back, saying that's usually reserved for suspects who don't remember the crime.
1: That is clearly not the case here, so we would object to a no contest plea.
2: Okay.
3: Okay, that's fine. Then I'll plead guilty to all charges.
0: Our TV partners at ABC 15 report the plea agreement takes the death penalty off the table. Schief will spend natural life in prison. And now for a check on traffic from the Valley Chevy Dealers Traffic Center. We're seeing a crash on the Scottsdale Loop 101 eastbound underpass. That's at East Mountain View Road, as well as a crash in Chandler on the eastbound underpass from the eastbound Loop 202 Santan Freeway to Price Road. That's causing some significant slowing in that area. And that is also right next to one of our weekend closures to look out for. The eastbound Loop 202 Santan Freeway is closed near Chandler between Price Road and Arizona Avenue. We also have a couple closures in Phoenix. The southbound State Route 51 is closed between Indian School Road and the I-10. The northbound Interstate 17 is closed between Cactus and Union Hills Roads. All of those closures until 5 a.m. on Monday morning. And KTAR weather for the Valley. We have stronger winds and heat on the way. That's prompting a fire weather warning from the National Weather Service until 11 o'clock tonight. Any fires that develop will likely spread rapidly. Outdoor burning is not recommended. Today, we saw a mostly sunny high of 107. Tonight, we have a partly cloudy low of 80 degrees. Tomorrow, it could heat up to a high of 105 with mostly cloudy skies. Looking ahead to next week, we're going to see highs in the mid-100s across the boards. It's currently 102 degrees in Peoria. 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I'm Anna Olp on Arizona's news station, KTAR News.
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2: Hello, everyone, and welcome. You're listening to Keeping It Real Estate with Amy B. Yes, this is the right show. I am not a man. I am obviously getting over.
6: She didn't take shots of whiskey or have a couple of cigs before she got on.
2: No, I like to say this is my sexy voice, but honestly, I just lost my voice. I have no idea what happened. I'm totally fine.
6: For all the husbands out there, I'm eternally grateful. Right? So,
2: yeah, I've had this going on for like 3 or 4 days, and my friends are like, oh my gosh, is Ryan loving your voice? I go, he's loving that I'm not using it as much. Totally fine.
6: It's all
2: good. But welcome to June. We are in June. I was just talking to my friend the other day at happy hour, and she was saying, oh my goodness, like, you know, oh, we just had our Christmas party a couple months ago. And I'm like, yeah, no, it's June. Like, it was 6 months ago. I honestly can't understand where the first half of this year went. And we had lots of graduation celebrations, mm-hmm. Beginning of summer stuff. We have some vacations coming up. But it is June. Like, I honestly can't comprehend that.
6: Yeah, the older you get, right? Time just flies.
2: Yeah.
6: You know, it's... I can't even remember what I had for lunch yesterday.
2: Seriously.
6: It seems like it was like a week ago almost. Yes. It kind of feels that way a lot of times.
2: Yeah. These last 4 years, at least in our business, have dragged on for 20 years. Like, I feel like I have aged 20 years.
6: Yeah. It's like you've been president of the United States. You see what it does. It chews those dudes up, man. They come out afterwards like you're wishing they'd never taken that job.
2: I don't know why they fight for it so much.
6: They look beat up.
2: Yeah, they do.
6: So, Amy, you had an opportunity recently to attend a event that had all the West Valley mayors.
2: It was so cool. Okay, so I am a West Valley girl. We do service pretty much all of Arizona. We travel. We love it. We're natives of Arizona, so we're very familiar of all areas of Arizona. But we are West Valley people. You know, we live in Peoria, went to Peoria High School. It's in our heart. So I was really lucky to be able to go to the West Valley networking thing. And it was a mayor's lunch. And all of the mayors came from a lot of the West Valley cities and towns. And they were just, gave us 5 minute spiel on what's going on in their area. Holy moly, the growth in the West Valley is incredible. And I had just heard recently, and I have not vetted this, but they said Buckeye specifically with the new construction is in the top 10% of the country for growth right now.
6: Yeah, I've heard that for sure. They're one of the fastest growing cities in the U.S.
2: Yes. I mean, they have so much space and so much land. I think the mayor of Buckeye, who I loved, He was, I mean, all the mayors were great, actually, but he was my favorite presenter. He had my personality and really sarcastic. So definitely appreciated that. But he said that they expect their population to quadruple in the next 5 to 10 years.
6: I think you didn't quadruple. Say something like right now it's roughly 500,000.
2: I don't know. I could be lying about the numbers. It was a few days ago, but let's just say like their population is 500,000. He expects in the next 5 to 10 years, it'll be 3 million. That's bananas.
6: Which is that is wild.
2: More than
6: that's
2: quadruple.
6: Crazy amount of growth.
2: Yeah. Well, they just have so much land out there and they're building, and there's a huge development going on the other side, the west side of the White Tank Mountains. Whereas, you know, for me, the White Tanks are super far. Like I go there to hike. It's like a day trip for me. And we had friends like 15 years ago that bought plots of land right in front of White Tanks. And we said at the time, oh, that was a terrible investment. We'll never grow that far. Nope, there are homes all the way out there, and now they're building on the west side of White Tanks.
6: So
2: partially to California.
6: If this growth continues and Los Angeles and Phoenix eventually combine into a super city, any guesses on what will be the new name of the city?
2: No, thank you, is the new name of the city. That's not happening.
6: Wow.
2: Arizona will not let that happen.
6: It's just wild. It really is.
2: Yeah,
6: like just how the growth. Far out it's going.
2: Yeah, the growth is incredible. And, you know, definitely no shade to the East Valley. I know you guys are growing a lot, too. I just did not attend the specific event for the East Valley.
6: And I
2: look forward to doing that, you know, when and if that happens. I'm sure it happens all the time. But it was just wonderful to see all the excitement and all the growth and the revitalization in all of these different cities. Like Peoria has a lot of fantastic things going on. By TSMC, they're doing the new Amcor, which is going to bring a ton of new jobs. Then they have the new kind of, and I dumb it down just because that's how I understand it, but they're doing like a Kierland Commons type community in Vistancia.
6: Oh, interesting.
2: Yeah. So shopping and multi-use, whatever, that's going to be pretty fun. And we live pretty close to Vistancia, so that'll be exciting. They're just doing a lot. And like their advice is get involved with your community. Follow their pages, you know, follow their community development news. There is so much going on in all the cities. They're redoing, starting revitalization of downtown Glendale and downtown Peoria, which has been sadly ignored
6: neglected
2: for probably 20 years.
6: Yeah, it's interesting.
2: And that's our stomping ground.
6: Yeah, so we grew up in South Peoria, if you will. When we grew up there, it was just Peoria, right? And then Peoria is just annexed land, expanded. And now, like, to be blunt, like North Peoria and South Peoria, they're like two different cities.
2: They really are. And I don't love it. I'm a Peoria girl through and through. So we were born and raised in South Peoria. We live in North Peoria. But I personally love Peoria, regardless of where it's located. But yeah, they definitely have coined them. And now they're two separate cities.
6: Kind of.
2: And I hate it that I say I live in North Peoria. Like, it's just now, I don't even know why I say that. It doesn't mean anything to me, but that's just, I don't know. But Phoenix has the same, you know, North Phoenix, Central Phoenix, South Phoenix.
6: South Phoenix, yeah.
2: So yeah, sure. It's just a way, it just spreads so far.
6: To describe.
2: Yeah. So I'm really excited about that. Ryan, in the last minute or so, I just want to bring up one more question. People ask us all the time, when is a good time to buy? When is a good time to buy my primary residence?
6: The legit answer for that is when you're ready, when you need to.
2: Yes.
6: Right? When, I don't know, you have a couple of new children, right? And you need a bigger house.
2: New children?
6: That's the old children. You don't want to get the old children. Those are no good. The teenagers suck. So, you know, you definitely don't want to, especially if you haven't had a chance to shape or mold them, you don't want anything to do with those folks.
2: No, but it's true. You can't let all this news and all of this noise around you manipulate your decision when it's your primary residence, because you always need a place to live. You're buying it for long-term use. You just need to buy when it's time. Don't worry about what the interest rates are doing. Don't worry about the market is doing. You need to satisfy your own needs for your family. And we see a lot of people right now, interest rates haven't come down and we're busy. Like, people are still buying. They're still excited. There's so much opportunity out there right now for buyers.
6: There is.
2: So much.
6: Yeah, I can't wait for the next segment and talk about some of the interest rates and some of these builders.
2: I'm glad you're excited about that. Anyways, but if you want some information, if you want to just have that conversation, to kind of figure out when a good time for you is, please reach out to us. You can text us, text the word close to 620-620, or you can find us on our website at keepingitrealestatewithamyb.com, and we'll see you after the break.
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2: Hello and welcome back. You're listening to Keeping It Real Estate with Amy B. with my co-host, sorry, Ryan, you're going to have to take over.
6: Lovely assistant, Ryan Batten with West USA Realty.
2: Yeah, I can't wait for this to go away. I don't know what's wrong with me.
6: I'm good with it. You know, baby, you take all the time you need, okay? You just relax, take all the time you need.
2: You know, rest my voice.
6: Yeah, rest. Use it as little as possible, okay, babe?
2: Okay. Thanks for the advice that you care so much about my well-being.
6: I do. I want to make sure that, you know, you have a full recovery. It doesn't have to be speedy. But full recovery.
2: Okay, you're done.
6: All right. So on the last segment, I was talking about some of the interest rates that these new build communities are offering. They're getting very competitive. Areas like Peoria, as an example, Surprise, out in the East Valley, Queen Creek, Santan. Even if you wanted to, you could even, you know, it depends. I actually just put a client under contract out in Coolidge. So they are offering, so these builders, they have their own lenders in-house. And so they've got control over them to a certain degree. And they are absolutely encouraging people to come buy their homes. And the homes that they're encouraging encouraging them to buy are the ones that they've already been built. And for one reason or another, a buyer is backed out of that purchase. And now the home builder's got this inventory and they don't have a buyer. So I have seen interest rates fixed for 30 years at several of these builders, anywhere from 3.99% to 4.5%. Now, Amy, to put that in perspective, what's the market rate right now, typical?
2: Why are you trying to make this a negative conversation? The market rates right now are in the low sixes.
6: Okay. So
2: quite a bit of a difference.
6: So you're talking, I mean, potentially $450, $500 difference in payment?
2: Yeah. So this is not one size fits all.
6: Sure.
2: But for every 1% on a normal price point, you know, in the three, 400s, you can expect your payment to be about $300 to $350 per 1% in the rate. So if it's 2% in the rate, you know, that's $600 to $700.
6: That's a lot of money.
2: That's a huge amount.
6: So what I would tell you is for those individuals, those listeners to our show who have been thinking about buying a home, wanting to buy a home, but the current market rates have kind of been prohibitive mm-hmm. in keeping them from doing that. These builders are eliminating that for you.
2: Which I do love. I really appreciate when there's a little bit more affordable housing available. But, you know, location is a really big issue for a lot of people.
6: It is.
2: That's one thing you cannot change in a home is location.
6: No, you cannot change the location. What I will tell you in you know, we're Gen X. So my very first house I bought out at 114th Avenue in Union Hills. And I thought that was the end of the earth at that time. I'm like, wow, man, it takes me so long to get into the 101 or whatever. And it's like 15 minutes, right?
2: If that.
6: And it's not even that anymore. But in that scenario, especially if you're a first time home buyer, like most of our listeners are or potentially could be.
2: Yeah.
6: Yeah. You get your first home. You live in it for a handful of years. You build some equity. The property increases in value, and then you could look to sell it and mm-hmm. then move further in and parlay some of that equity into another home. Really, potentially not even affect what your payment is, depending on how much you're able to put down.
2: Yeah.
6: You can kind of work that. And it's a process, but you know, hey, it's just like getting a new job. If you have no experience and you're starting a field that you've never worked in before, you're probably not going to get the executive level job.
2: Absolutely. Right?
6: You're going to get the entry level job.
2: Yes.
6: And you kind of prove yourself and then you move along. Right. Mm-hmm. And I mean, that's exactly what we did.
2: Oh, 100%.
6: Yeah.
2: Yeah. So. And I'm very appreciative of going through that process, you know, starting, you know, with my first home and then kind of building up and buying all these rental properties. And that's one thing we're an excellent resource on is if you want to figure out, I mean, I would say everything real estate, because we've been doing this for almost 30 years, not to date us, but it really is the only thing I've done my entire adult life.
6: We're old.
2: Yeah. And I'm happy with it. I love my 40s. They're the best decade ever. So I'm definitely not upset about it. But it also came with a lot of knowledge and a lot of wisdom. And one aspect of that is, you know, building our rental portfolio.
6: Yep.
2: And we're not those get rich quick schemers. I don't offer things that we don't follow through on. I do not have a gimmick. You know, it's, you know, real estate is real estate and it's a relationship business. And you should, you know, work with people who want to treat you not like a number. And we have a guest on our show today that's going to, you know, kind of talk about that as well, having that experience. But, you know, having someone who can guide you with all of your real estate needs and teach you, if this is your goal, how to build a real estate portfolio and have the least amount of money out of your pocket to make that happen. We've done it.
6: Yeah. I like to tout on the show all the time that we will, given what it is you're looking to accomplish as a client, we will custom tailor a plan for you to follow and we'll hold your hand throughout the entire process. And, you know, we've got tons of clients that we could have on the show at any time that we have been helping for years and years and years do just that.
2: Yes.
6: Right. Like they have amassed wealth that they otherwise wouldn't have if they didn't take that leap of faith. Right. And they didn't trust us. And they listened to whatever headline they saw in the news, what have you. Shut out all that noise.
2: Oh, my gosh. I in the last couple of months, because I'm just so frustrated, specifically with interest rates, let's just be honest. I have stopped watching everything. I need to enough to stay in the know to advise right. people. So I watch the bond market and I watch the treasury. But I don't watch all the other news. It has been so heavy lately. So I just, I can't wait for things to turn around and be a little bit more positive, and then I'll pop the news back on.
6: So if any of our listeners are looking at the possibility of buying a new home and the rates have kept you at bay, know that there is opportunity out there for mm-hmm. you, that homes can become affordable. As a matter of fact, the gentleman that I put into a home just a week ago, his payment, $1,700 a month.
2: That's incredible.
6: Nothing wild.
2: Right? And he's putting Nothing the minimum crazy. Down. He's putting 3.5% yeah, down.
6: So he's getting into an affordable situation that's best for his family. Whereas if he were to go and buy resale and the rates were significantly higher, he'd probably looking more in the $2,500 a month range.
2: Yes, but he's also, he already lives in the East Valley, like mm-hmm. the Far East Valley. And so moving to Coolidge was exactly what he was looking for. So that worked out for him perfectly. And I'm so happy, even though I'm not able to help him on the financing side other mm-hmm. than just advising, I am so excited for him.
18: And Ryan, that was going to be my question. With the interest rates being that different mm-hmm. from 3.5 to 6, that's such an extreme. Would that be able, would it skew people on what kind of home that they were able to look and dream for with that lower interest rate as opposed to a higher interest rate?
6: Yeah, you can definitely, Amy can speak to it as well, but you can increase your purchasing power the lower the rate gets, right? So you're able to afford more of a home, a higher priced home, maybe in an area that you wanted to be in with the rates being lower like that. Mm-hmm. With this client that I helped in Coolidge, he was even looking at potentially a little bit larger home, a little bit more expensive home because the rate was so good. Mm-hmm. At 4.5%, and then that's fantastic in today's day and age.
2: Oh, 100% it is. Yeah. I am jealous. I kind of feel like, hey, I want to be able to offer that rate. I have FOMO a little bit, but it is something that they build into the price of the home. They all,
6: right.
2: They're kind of in bed together. Like the builder typically owns the mortgage company or has a really strong relationship with the mortgage company where they're, working out a financial agreement to offer those rates. Those are not interest rates that are available on the street.
6: To the general public.
2: Resales, those interest rates are not available. It's just, that's just not the market right now. And if you're watching, the 10-year yields, we're at, 4.4, 4.5, that the interest rates are typically, this isn't again across the board, but 2% higher than what the yield shows. And this is the 10-year yield. That's what drives interest rates. Right now it's in the mid-4s. So the fact that they're offering interest rates in the mid-4s is just incredible. And I'm really excited for those clients. But again, it needs to be a long-term investment.
6: But if you're one of those listeners that fits and that could work for you, definitely text the word close to 620-620. Let's start that conversation. And I'd be more than happy to take you out, take a look at some homes, see if they're a fit for you. At the end of the day, if it makes sense, we can put it together for you.
2: Absolutely. And then you can also tune into our podcast, Bed Bath & Banter, AZ Real Estate Edition on Spotify, YouTube, Apple Music. And you can get some more tidbits and tips from us, your real estate team. We'll see you after the break.
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25: KTAR News time is 5:30. I'm Anna Olp. A hiker has died at the Grand Canyon due to heat-related illness. According to the Grand Canyon National Park, 18-year-old hiker was reportedly experiencing heat-related health issues on the Bright Angel Trail. Park rangers responded and coordinated a helicopter rescue, but life-saving measures were not successful. Park rangers say the hiker was on a day hike from the South Rim to the Colorado River and back when the emergency occurred. And Grand Canyon officials are working with the Coconino County Medical Examiner's Office to investigate the incident.
26: All of that work needs to happen every year to try to minimize fire risk.
25: New reports indicate that there's an increased wildfire risk throughout the Southwest this year. Aaron Weiss with the conservation advocacy group, the Center for Western Priorities, says it's due to the Trump administration cutting federal workers at land management agencies, including 700 employees in Arizona. Weiss is calling on Congress and the administration to restore funding to those agencies. And now for a check on traffic from the Valley Chevy Dealers Traffic Center in Chandler. We're seeing a crash still causing some slowing. It's been out there for quite a few hours on the Loop 202 Santan Freeway in Chandler. That's at the Loop 101 Price Road eastbound underpass. We're also seeing a crash on the left shoulder with the I-10 westbound near the Loop 202 HOV lane. That's the southbound milepost 140. We're seeing some closures as well. The eastbound Loop 202 Santan Freeway is closed near Chandler between Price Road and Arizona Avenue in Phoenix. The southbound State Route 51 is closed between Indian School and the I-10, and the northbound Interstate 17 is closed between Cactus and Union Hills Rose. Those closures all until 5 a.m. on Monday. KTAR weather for the Valley. Overnight tonight, we've got a low of 80. Tomorrow, we could heat up to a high of 105. And next week, we're going to see highs in the mid-100s. It's currently 101 in Tempe. 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I'm Anna Olp on Arizona's news station, KTAR News.
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2: Once again, welcome back. You're listening to Keeping It Real Estate with Amy B. Look, no coughing this time. I'm doing so good. Much better.
6: Yeah, I don't have to come in and save you. That's
2: yeah,
6: nice.
2: You do not. But I thought this was a team effort. I didn't realize it was saving me.
6: Hey, I got no problem, you know, picking you up when you fall down.
2: Okay.
6: Yeah, I can do it. I just, this time I didn't have to. That's all I'm saying.
2: Well, thank you so much for always being so reliable, Ryan.
6: Very supportive is what you meant to say.
2: Okay, so I'm really excited. Today we have one of my very, very close friends on radio with us, Miss Marissa. Thank you for joining us.
7: Hi.
2: Hi. Okay, so I met Marissa 10 years ago, and I'm going to let her say how we met, but I'm really excited for her to come on and kind of talk about her experience and just, you know, give people a little bit of, you know, information on why it's important to shop around.
7: Yeah.
2: Is that okay to say?
7: I know. Absolutely. Yeah. No, I think, you know, everybody can in some ways relate to this.
2: Yeah.
7: So I'm going to just preface this and start out by saying I am a millennial. Okay. So
2: why we make fun of her a lot for.
7: I know. I'm like, I don't always know all the movies that were, I guess, classics or the songs.
2: All the references we made.
7: Yes. But I will tell you this. Yes. I'm a millennial. So I say that because I am famous for relying on my family, specifically by my parents and whatever they tell me to do, or, you know, just getting the facts from social media and thinking, oh, that's the truth right there. So glad to have met you guys. But yeah, no, to kind of kick things off, let you know. So I would say this, unfortunately, 10 years ago, I was put in a situation where I was going through a divorce and becoming a single parent, you know, not ideally the situation, but you're going through a lot already. And so, you know, you're looking for, okay, what do I need to do? Where do I get my advice? Where do I go? And just happened to see on social media, a friend that I went to high school with that said, hey, I'm a real estate agent, you know, always posting, you know, videos, comments, things like that. I'm like, let me reach out to them. So, you know, have a situation I need to deal with, need to buy a new home. And so did that, you know, spiel there. And then quickly realized as we started going through the process, everything was great at first. You know, I'm, you know, getting information. I'm being told, here's what you need. Let's get you pre-approved. Great. Start sending in what I feel like is everything I'm going to need to. And then quickly into the process a few weeks in, I'm like, oh, wow, this is so easy. You know, reach out to my parents. Hey, what do you think? You know, this is what they've told me. Great. Yeah, that sounds good. Yeah, that sounds right. And then it was a few weeks more into it, and maybe we're a few weeks more, and I'm starting to realize, hey, I don't feel like anybody's really communicating with me as much anymore, or I feel like I'm not as in the loop as I thought I would be. You know, my parents are asking, where are things at? How are things going? And I'm like, I don't know. I'm still waiting to hear back, or I'm not sure. I think, you know, and my agent told me, you know, not to worry. Everything's fine. We're still going through processes, and quickly just realized wasn't as ideal and as smooth as I thought it was going to be.
2: I love that you had that experience. I'm sorry, but selfishly.
7: I know, it's not, you know, and you're already going through a lot. You're dealing with a lot of things and you're like, this is not, why do I feel a bit out of the loop? Yeah. I you know what I mean? And again, you're kind of just relying on everyone else to let you know what to do and what to go through. And you're excited. You're going through changes. And I have a daughter. Mm-hmm. She's, you know, going through a lot of changes as well. I'm like, this is going to be an exciting time. We're starting kind of a new chapter, a new opportunity for us. And no, it wasn't, again, it was started off that way and then quickly realized it wasn't as much. So, about a few weeks, you know, before we're getting ready to close and things like that, I'm starting to get more communication from my lender. That's like, hi, we need you to send in this document. And hey, we have questions about this. And I'm like, oh, I thought that was already taken care of. I thought that was already handled. Okay. I'm not quite sure I understand as much. And the more I started to question, I thought to myself again, kept going to family, friends, others. And then I realized, my parents haven't bought a home in 20 years. They're probably not as up to date with what's going on.
2: Well, and honestly, you shouldn't have to reach out to your resources. Your lender and your real estate agent should be communicating with you.
7: But that's kind of what I thought. Yeah. I feel like I'm a very personable person.
2: Yes, you are.
7: Like, I feel like people can come to me, and you know what I mean. And I was quickly just not understanding. I was like, "What is okay? So I'll send you this, but wait, why do you need this?" And I didn't feel like I got anything more than that. Just here's a list, bullet points. Do this, do that. Hold on, we don't have this. Looked like, and it just made me start to feel and question everything about the process. I was really nervous with it. I was like, oh my gosh, am I doing things right? Am I lost? Like, why, you know, and I'm even going back to my agent. Oh, everything will be fine. Just whatever they need, send over to them. We'll figure it out. It's going to, don't panic. I'm like, okay, but I'm just not understanding. And finally got to a point when the lender came back to me and said, you know, okay, well, we have a little bit of changes from what we maybe initially had told you. And I'm like, wait, what do you mean changes? Because again, single mom on a budget.
2: Yeah.
7: I got a daughter who's, you know, in competitive sports. I got groceries. I got bills. I plan my payments to a T. We don't have a lot of cushion and room for opportunities to make changes. So quickly when I found out, you know, what are you talking here? And it could be anywhere from upwards about $400. I'm like, that's,
2: oh my God,
7: that's a lot for me.
2: Like per month.
7: Yes.
2: Oh my God.
7: That's a lot. That's not something small. That's not just something you can easily swing. I'm like, hold on. And immediately then I was thinking, oh my gosh, there's something wrong with the situation. I am not partnered with the right people that are actually helping

0: I am just, you know what I mean? When they're sending me these emails, I'm like, I don't feel that connection. Who can I call? I'm sending an email. I'm getting a response 24, 40 hours later. Like, I just, can you just call me and can we just set something up to talk about things?
1: Yes.
0: So, yeah. So then quickly into that. So I started to realize, like, I need to take a step back and really evaluate, like, what am I doing? This is not just a decision I can make overnight. I'm not just going to agree to this. You know, I've lived enough to know that.
1: Yes.
0: Don't just take what you get. So I decided I need to shop around a little bit more, whether that's I need to look at a new agent that, you know, can really help to kind of guide me along this process. And I need to look for a new lender that's actually going to be someone who's going to sit down and walk me through this process and just explain things so much better. So needless to say, did a little bit of shopping around. I was like, okay, my parents love them. My family, friends love them. But again, nobody's bought in a house lately.
1: Yeah.
0: They're not as up to date. So did just kind of, anyways, did my due diligence. And I will be honest, Amy, love you. I call you my famous friend. But I was like, oh no, look at, she's on radio and like, she's a big deal. She's probably just like the others, you know, I'm just going to be another number, another stat to her. And finally I decided, all right, you know what, Ryan, Amy, they're a duel together. Like, maybe that's what I need. Maybe I need two people who are super in the loop and talkative and informative. And, you know, upon hearing a lot of your stories and your radio station, I had heard how you're the type that sits down with people. Like, you have an office. And you invite people to come in.
1: Oh my gosh, low hanging fruit. I like it.
0: And you go to people's houses and you talk to them. And I was like, that's what I need. And so quickly after meeting Ryan, I was like, oh my gosh. He and I could just talk forever.
2: You said he's so handsome. That's what you said. Don't
1: she did not.
2: That part.
1: She's never said that ever
0: I
1: in her life.
0: I did not say that. But it was, but meeting Ryan and then right after that, being able to meet Amy, and Amy was like, oh, I don't do any of this over email, over phones. Where can we meet? When can we meet? I was like, oh my gosh, it's exactly what I need. And that's what I just needed to help explain, get me through the process and get me the best rate that I possibly could. So I could not thank you more for just having that different and dynamic, you know, personality and touch to it all. Is being local is such a big, great deal.
1: Oh my gosh, Marissa, if I had known you were going to be this wonderful, I would have invited you on a long time ago. Like, you sound like a professional, like, speaker. You really do. I did not pay her for this testimonial. Like, I can't, you sound incredible. So thank you so much. When we come back from the break, we're going to kind of get into your details a little bit more in your shopping experience and, you know, other than my wonderful personality, why you chose to use us for your purchase. You're listening to Keeping It Real Estate with Amy B. Please text the word close to 6206.
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7: Hello again, and we are in studio with Miss Marissa. Thank you so much for joining us and telling us your wonderful story, my clearly professional speaker friend. So I want to get back into your story. So you started shopping because you were getting one, because they came back with this big change, which could only be an interest rate that they misquoted you. I don't know what else it could have been. But you started shopping just because of your idea of things weren't going the way they should have gone.
8: Yes, definitely. I think it was like the fact that obviously I had one idea, and let's be honest, we're all excited, right? When things, like, especially at the beginning, things are like working out. You're like, oh, yes, this is a budget I can have. Mm-hmm. This is the payment amount. This is the home I'm going to want. You're excited. You're on cloud nine.
7: Yeah.
8: And then quickly and surely you start, you know, hold on. We have some questions here. Now we're not sure. And so, yeah, I really was just more in a kind of panic, anxiety mode of like, oh my gosh, now this may not happen. Mm-hmm. And, you know, again, I have a daughter who's now looking forward to, okay, yay, look at, you know, I've tried to sell the, I know this is changing in your life right now, but it's going to be okay. And now I don't know.
7: Yeah.
8: If it's going to be okay. So that's what really kind of made me take a step back here and say, okay, obviously it's something that has to happen, but I just don't feel like I'm paired with the right people, or I'm just not understanding exactly what's going on.
9: I think it's got to be pretty traumatic for you when you know, you're told a certain thing, right? Like, this is what your payment's going to be. This is what's going to happen. And it starts to unfold and it doesn't go according to plan.
8: Oh, yeah.
9: And you feel almost kind of like you're being duped in a way.
8: Yeah.
9: Even if you weren't intentionally duped, that's I can understand why you would be anxious.
8: Oh, yeah. And you've now done all your due diligence. You've looked in like school systems and, you know, what's around and like, how is this going to work? And so you've envisioned this life that's going to happen. And now you're telling me, no, it may not.
7: And you know how often that happens with people? We call it bait and switching, whether or not that's what happened to you. But that happens so frequently. And I despise it. I just think it's so unfortunate.
8: Definitely. It was, yeah. So that's when I realized, I was like, I need to just take a step back here, and decided, okay, I worked early in my career for an organization where we used to tell people, you need to always shop around and get different quotes. A minimum of three. You never just go with the first and what you think is, because you don't know any different.
7: Mm-hmm.
8: And so that was something that I decided, here I am, you know, teaching this to others, telling others this, I need to do it myself.
7: Yes.
8: I need to sit back and say to myself, I need at the very least three. So I went ahead and did some shopping around. I got five different quotes and just looked at different things. You know what I mean? Again, different considerations of everything. And also wanted to see who do I know that has familiarity with them? Who do I know that I can trust? And that's why I said, I think when I came across yourself and Ryan, you know, specifically, I'll have to give him the kudos. He's the one that kind of really, you know, helped to lead this transaction of happening.
7: I'll let you do that.
8: I was like, I need somebody. And so upon talking to Ryan, I was like, Ryan, I need, you know, here's what I need, what I want. Here's what I've been told. How can you please maybe help me? Like, what can you offer me? What can we do together? And just the fact of Ryan being like, okay, I'm available tomorrow. What do we need to see? Where we need to go? What do we want? What are you looking for? I was like, oh my gosh, great. And I'll be honest, being a single mom as well, my eye looks at maybe cosmetic things when I'm in a house. I'm like, I don't know if I like that. Mm-hmm. I don't know if that's going to work for me. And Ryan came in super like, okay, here's the basics of what we can change and what we can't. Here's what you really need to look and focus at, Ryan. Yeah. And I appreciated that. Mm-hmm. You know what I mean? Getting to have hear your opinion of things of like, here's what we really need to care about that can be painted over.
9: Sure. Yeah. Paint's an easy thing to fix. You know, replacing an AC unit. I mean, I've gotten quotes recently for clients, and that's $15,000, $16,000, $17,000 for new AC units. And, you know, I've seen enough units in my day to know that, hey, look, we want to, you know, when we go to, if this is a home you want to pursue for whatever reason, we need to have an HVAC tech specifically come in, not just a home inspector. Yeah. You can do the home inspector, but we're going to have an HVAC tech go over with a fine tooth comb and tell us what's going on with this. Is it, you know, is it something we're going to have to replace shortly upon owning the home?
8: Or
9: knowing enough to, hey, we're looking at a home, say it's 30 years old. Those sellers better have said that they've replaced the roof. Cause I mean, again, the roof, I mean, that's another 15-20 grand, you know? And so for me, my focus, I always look at it one, as if it were me buying it. Mm-hmm. Mm-hmm. And then two, what potential really costly items are hidden and or what safety items are hidden. And that's how I view it. I don't go, oh, I really like the size of this room, or I like, you know, how this is laid out. Like, that's not my concern. My concern is to try to keep as much of your money in your pocket as I possibly can and get you into a home that's going to allow you to put your head on the pillow at night and not break out in a cold sweat.
8: And I that's what I appreciated the most, was because knowing that my home was close to hitting that 20-year mark. You know, again, you're reading just this description online of like AC units have been, you know what I mean, up to date. They've recently come out, you know, and things, and not thinking about, okay, but in 2 years, have you saved up enough to now turn around and have to buy a new unit if you need to?
7: Yeah.
8: And so that's what I felt like with Ryan, was that he just had that knowledge and was willing to share that, so that I just wasn't excited with, oh my God, this is just the perfect location and it's so cute. And this is what I'm just going to be honest. Again, that's kind of what your first thought is. You're trying to just start new. That sometimes the realistic piece of it isn't there. You're just looking for, for what's new and exciting.
9: I would say a good realtor, their job really is kind of part psychiatrist as well. It really is. And we're supposed to be that kind of calming force. Cause like you said, it is super exciting and fun to go look at homes and try to envision yourself in one. It's natural. That's the human nature to do that. Mm-hmm. That's not my job.
7: Yeah. Mm-hmm.
9: My job's not to get excited about the homes. It's to, hey, look, it looks real pretty and all. Heck, we had one, gosh, years ago, where this home was a full gut job, remodel, great, amazing, everything. We started talking to the neighbor next door afterwards. Goodness. It turned out that the person who owned it previously was a hoarder and they never left their house. The AC, where the condensate line where it drips out, it was all clogged and all that water had filled the attic and poured down the walls. And it was just like $50,000-$60,000 in damage, but the investor that came in and swooped in and bought it, turned around, made it look pretty
8: painted
9: it. But we were able, we saved them. I can't even tell you how much money.
8: Oh, Oh, yeah.
9: You know?
8: Because stuff like that you wouldn't have seen until down the line.
9: Yep.
8: And that's what mattered to me is I could tell Ryan was the type of person that, like, just with his reputation and the kind of guy that he was not just looking to, like, hey, let me just sell this to you now and then peace out.
7: Yeah.
8: And I think and that's why, like, getting with Amy as well, when I was looking at these quotes, I was shocked to find out she actually was the lowest. Like, you're not expecting, again, I'm sure it's what you're used to, Amy. You're like, I will be that. But it's like, there's no way that you can find both. Like, you know, and again, and I don't say anything to my previous, you know, realtor that I was using at the time. Like I said, it was, you know, a high school friend, you know, just a Facebook post that kind of led me there. So not to say anything negative about them, but there just wasn't that connection that I felt that immediately upon with Ryan and with you as well, that I was like, oh my gosh, like these people care. Like they're coming in and they're like, actually like, hey, we don't just want what's best for you today. We want what's best for you long term, long run. Yeah, you know,
7: in the last 10 years since you've known me and that's all come to fruition, you've seen me lose sleep and cry and, you know, talk endlessly about situations. You know, we really do care. So I appreciate you saying that. But Marissa, how fun. Like, what a great story. Like, thank you so much for sharing it with us. And, you know, and really, you know, just to go back to your loan, like you were actually very easy. You were well qualified. You're on it. You're very intelligent. You're detailed. You definitely manage your finances and whatnot. So it wasn't a hard loan. You really could have gone anywhere. So I'm very happy I was the cheapest.
8: No, yes, the cheapest. And like I said, I think it was just the connections that you were willing to make. And I will, you know, now in the last 10 years, I will tell you all this. We all joke with Amy because now we will go on trips and be on vacations. And Amy's always bringing her computer.
7: Always.
8: And she is always on her phone in the car drives. We've learned all about mortgages because my point is she's there. She's available. Like, I do think that's such a huge difference. You can get a live person, talk to somebody. You know what I mean?
7: I do answer my phone. I do like clearly talking. Otherwise, I wouldn't have lost my voice.
8: So I can't thank you guys enough. It's been such a great experience. Aww, and it was something that started off, you know, great. And then it pitfalls, but it came right back to that success story. So thank you guys.
7: Yeah. You're welcome. We love being your real estate team for life, Marissa. Okay. That is way overused. Oh, that gave me the ick just saying it.
9: Yeah, no, I think that's an excellent story, Marissa. And it's something that we try to really infuse into every individual that we work with is that we're very, and this is another cliche, but we're very relationship based.
7: Yeah.
9: Right, we're focused on that. You know, if you want to invite us to your kid's birthday party, we want to go. Right? You want to? They're going to graduate from high school. We want to go.
7: Yeah, like, I do love to party.
9: That kind of stuff is important to us. Mm-hmm. We want to know everyone that we work with on a deeper level as they're comfortable with. We want to know their situation.
7: Yeah.
9: It's going to better
7: it
9: help.
7: It helps us help
9: it helps
7: them.
9: Us help mm-hmm. them.
7: Absolutely. Right. I completely agree. So again, thank you so much for making the trek down here on a Saturday evening. I am so appreciative. We'll take you out for drinks after. But again, please do not hesitate to follow our podcast. We get into a little bit more detail on there. It's Bed Bath & Banter, AZ Real Estate Edition. And again, you can find us on Spotify, YouTube. 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All of our contact info is on there, or you could text the word close to 620-620. 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
17: From ABC News, I'm Dave Packer. The fragile ceasefire with Iran tested again, with both sides launching new attacks. The U.S. military says it targeted Iranian radar sites and shot down several Iranian drones near the Strait of Hormuz. The Pentagon also says U.S. forces helped shoot down incoming Iranian missiles and drones fired toward Kuwait and Bahrain.
18: Meanwhile, the administration is looking to increase economic pressure on Iran. A source tells ABC News the U.S. Treasury Department is planning to use Iranian assets to help rebuild and repair any future damage caused by Iran in the Gulf. That could include frozen Iranian assets as well as ships the U.S. has seized.
17: ABC's Michelle Franzen. President Trump is touting a strong jobs report that showed extensive hiring, but broadly, Americans say they're overwhelmingly down on the economy. This comes as Americans are facing surging inflation, rising at the fastest pace in 3 years, and paychecks just aren't keeping up.
19: Heading into the summer, Americans also facing about a 40% price increase at the pump due to the war in Iran.
20: I have to be very careful, very cautious on how and where I go throughout my day to make sure I'm not overusing my gas.
19: The average gallon of gas now $4.22, according to AAA, an increase of $1.26 per gallon since the war began.
17: ABC's Olivia Rubin. Defense Secretary Pete Hegseth attended a ceremony in France today, marking the 82nd anniversary of D-Day. In a speech at the Normandy American Cemetery, Hegseth warned of modern threats and urging governments to act.
21: America will lead, and we must. But capable allies must be right there with us, shoulder to shoulder, in the breach, when it matters.
17: An urgent manhunt in Toledo, Ohio, for a suspect or suspects after multiple people were shot near a festival. 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
22: KTAR News time is 6:02. I'm Anna Olp. A hiker has died at the Grand Canyon due to heat-related illness while hiking the Bright Angel Trail. Park rangers responded and coordinated a helicopter rescue, but life-saving measures were not successful. Officials say the hiker was on a day hike from the South Rim to the Colorado River and back when the emergency occurred. And Grand Canyon officials are working with the Coconino County Medical Examiner's Office to investigate the incident. There have been 74 mountain rescues so far this year in Phoenix. That's up more than 50% from this point a year ago. Phoenix Fire Captain Adam Skyver says hikers often underestimate the trail and the weather, a mistake that can turn deadly quickly.
23: It doesn't look ominous, right? Oh, that's not that big of a hike. Oh, it's only a mile to the top. And so it doesn't seem as bad as it is. And then next thing you know, they get into a bad spot.
22: Phoenix Fire responded to more than 200 mountain rescues last year. When hitting the trails this summer, know what you're getting yourself into. Pack plenty of water or wait a few months until it cools off. In Mesa, police are investigating the death of a 36-year-old man with developmental disabilities who was found inside a vehicle outside Pathways for Life, a home healthcare facility near Lindsay Road and University Drive. The man has been indicted as Lorenzo Lopez, identified rather as Lorenzo Lopez, and police confirmed to KTAR homicide detectives are investigating the case. There's no details yet on what caused the person's death. And now for a check on traffic from the Valley Chevy Dealers Traffic Center. We're seeing a vehicle fire on the Loop 202 eastbound. That's near East Sky Harbor Boulevard near Gilbert. We're seeing a crash on East Southern Avenue, in Mesa between Stapley Drive and South Duran in Peoria. A crash on the North 83rd and West Pinnacle Peak intersection. We also have some construction closures. The southbound Loop 101 is closed in Tempe between the Loop 202 Red Mountain Freeway and the US 60. And the eastbound Loop 202 Santan Freeway is closed near Chandler between Price Road and Arizona Avenue. In Phoenix, the southbound State Route 51 is closed between Indian School and the I-10. And the northbound Interstate 17 is closed between Cactus and Union Hills Roads. All those closures expected until about 5 a.m. on Monday. KTAR weather for the Valley. Stronger winds and heat are on the way. That's prompting a fire weather warning from the National Weather Service until 11 o'clock tonight. Any fire that develops will likely spread rapidly. Outdoor burning is not recommended. Tonight, we are going to see a partly cloudy low of 80 degrees. Tomorrow, it could heat up to a high of 105 with mostly cloudy skies. And looking ahead to next week, we're going to see highs in the mid-100s across the board. It's currently 100 degrees in Tolleson. 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I'm Anna Olp on Arizona's news station, KTAR News.
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1: Oh, man, you missed it yesterday. What did I miss? You were out yesterday. You missed it. We kicked off Outspoken against hunger. We are partnering with St. Mary's Food Bank.
2: Whole month of June, right?
1: The march to 500,000 meals.
2: Outstanding.
1: We had a lot of fun. Your friend Ian Schwartz was in.
2: The Weather Bunny.
1: From AZ Family.
2: Yeah, part-time gig he does.
1: Yeah. I had him call of his rich friends at
2: his
1: the
2: rich
1: television
2: friends.
1: Station. And we got a couple $1,000 from
2: really?
1: We put him on the air, and they were giving money. It was pretty. Becky Lynn looked at me with a little bit of Gatos, you'll ask anybody for money, won't you? You'll just
2: did he shake him down?
1: Did I shake him down?
3: He did, and he freely admitted that he had no trepidation.
2: Okay. I'm here to shake you down.
3: Right.
2: That's nice.
1: Hey,
2: okay.
1: When it comes to feeding Arizonans,
2: yeah.
1: Not above it.
2: Okay.
1: Or
2: fair.
1: Is it I'm not below it? Which one is that, Becky Lynn? I always get it wrong. No. I'm not above it.
2: Shaking someone down.
3: I am 100% with you on that.
1: We need to feed a lot of Arizonans. And this month, Bruce and Gatos were outspoken against hunger. And we're going to ask you to text the word food to 620-620. And we're going to raise a lot of money.
2: That we are. Last year, we did, when we kicked this off.
1: Yeah.
2: We'd set ourselves a goal, and you know, we always throw it out there.
1: Yeah.
2: Chance for other people to get involved, some business leaders, corporate partners, if you will.
1: Yeah.
2: And we had a very interesting conversation that wasn't about feeding the hungry, at least not when it started.
1: That is true. And if I remember correctly, what you're talking about happened on this very day 1 year ago.
2: Was it exactly 1 year ago?
1: That's what I believe.
2: Josh Isner is the president of Axon. Isner, I apologize.
1: And he came on last year. We were talking about the breaking news story. Like there was like some, you know.
2: It was all the land thing headquarters up in Scottsdale. And we didn't want him to leave.
1: Right.
2: You know, if they couldn't get
1: jobs.
2: Great corporate partner.
1: So when we had Josh on last year, I did tell you in the middle of the interview, we turned our mics off.
2: Yeah.
1: And I said, I'm going to ask him for some money.
2: You can ask him for money.
1: And you shook your head.
2: I was like, you got to be kidding me.
1: Because I Googled him and he's wealthy.
2: Well, and we talked about like their stock price really, really well.
1: So Josh Isner came on and this was the end of the interview. Here we go.
4: pleasure speaking with you guys. And if there's anything I can do for you in the future, don't hesitate to reach out.
5: Oh boy.
2: Careful what you wish for. You might get that hair from Gatos.
1: Josh, we do have this little fundraiser that we're doing, Outspoken Against Hunger.
4: Oh, man. Now that you guys brought up our stock, I feel I have to do it. All right, guys, I'm happy to match donations up to $50,000.
2: Oh, my land.
1: $50,000.
4: Go raise the money and we'll make it happen.
1: Josh, you're the man. Okay. Thank you. I told you I was going to ask him about that.
2: You did. You're not above it, as we say.
1: No, and he gave $50,000.
2: 50 large.
1: Yeah.
2: Yeah.
1: You know, I think he's on the line right now.
2: No, he's not.
1: I think he's on the line right now.
2: He came back for more?
1: I think he's on the line right now.
2: Josh, are you there?
6: I am here. Hey! Here for the yearly shakedown.
2: I was going to say. Like. All right, well, you look tan and rested, so that's a good thing.
6: Maybe tan, definitely not well rested, but it's good to see you guys again. Congrats on such a successful campaign last year.
2: Thank you so much for your help.
1: Did you hear what he said? The yearly shakedown. I don't feel bad about it.
2: No, you don't. I already know you don't. I'm sure.
1: Because like last year, Josh, you were awesome, man. I mean, I know that we put you on the spot, but you're like, dude, let's do this thing. Let's feed people. Let's feed Arizona. And here's 50 grand. And Bruce pocketed a couple thousand.
2: I most certainly did not. I'm just,
1: Like when we popped that on you last year, you're like, these guys are the worst.
2: Right. So at least this year, you could have said no to coming on. Yeah. You voluntarily came on and you know what this is about now.
1: Yeah.
6: 100%. Okay. And we're happy to support such an awesome cause again. I'm glad it worked out last year.
2: Yeah.
6: And again, credit to you guys for raising all the money. We're happy to participate.
2: That's wonderful.
1: Yeah, do you have the number of meals that
2: Why would you ask me
1: year?
2: About numbers? Oh, I am numerically illiterate.
1: Well, I know that I know that it was almost, I think we got to about 500,000 meals.
2: Yeah.
1: And that's why we said, well, this year, Outspoken Against Hunger, we'll do this in the month of June. And we think that we can get to 500,000 meals. And, you know, Josh, Bruce and I were just down at St. Mary's Food Bank. We went to this surprise
2: location,
1: facility.
2: Yeah.
1: Man, I'll tell you, I mean, you're seeing it out there, too. There are a lot of people that are hurting. We saw moms and kids and, you know, we saw a dad who's unemployed and he was in there with his daughter.
2: A lot of elderly people.
1: We saw some elderly people.
2: You know, the fixed income and nowhere to go and don't know where to turn to next.
1: I mean, in your travels, you're seeing this stuff too, right?
6: Yeah, of course. I mean, it's crazy to say that in this day and age that people go hungry and it feels like a very solvable problem. So
2: you're here.
6: Ultimately, certainly, you know, sad to see and hopefully everybody can chip in and play a part in minimizing or hopefully eradicating this once and for all here.
1: Yeah. Josh Isner's joining us, president of Axon, my favorite company, by the way.
2: Yes, they are.
6: Appreciate that. Thank you.
1: So what do you think? What do you want to do? What do you want to do this year? What are you thinking?
6: You know, we'll do the same deal as last year, but we'll up it to 75 grand.
2: Stop it.
6: You guys raise 75, we will match it.
2: 75?
6: Let's feed a bunch of people.
2: Oh, my goodness. I just wrote that down.
6: Now, I can't promise this is just going to keep going up every year, but for this year, 75.
2: Okay.
6: We'll match it. Axon will match up to 75.
2: I was gonna say,
1: Look at the chest.
2: Josh, that is amazing.
1: Becky Lynn, look at my arm, my hulking arm here on the YouTube page. I got chills.
3: I can see them from here. Yes. Oh, my gosh.
2: That
3: I would have
2: really
3: thought it was
2: cool.
3: The mumps, but no, it's chills.
2: Josh, you know, I don't know if we could tell you how much we appreciate having amazing partners like you.
1: Oh, my gosh.
2: We think Axon is just an amazing, amazing company. And being based right here in the Valley, I think that's a source of pride for a lot of people.
1: It's a blessing for Arizona.
2: We know the work that you guys do around the world, not just the country, around the world, for law enforcement and our military, and we think it is absolutely awesome that you get to call Scottsdale home.
1: Yeah,
6: we appreciate that. It was a crazy year last year, but glad we landed the plane and ended up in a good spot. Big shout out to the folks on the Scottsdale Council who were supportive of our case, led by the mayor and Vice Mayor Adam Quasman, and it ultimately worked out great, and we're super pumped to get going. But more so, I appreciate all the kind words about Axon, but coming out of Memorial Day and so forth, let's remember all our customers. They're really the reason that our products make a difference, is the people who use them are there to keep people safe
2: on the front line
6: and want everyone to go home safe. So big shout out to all the first responders and veterans around Arizona and otherwise.
1: Hear, hear. We're going to bring this home for you, for everybody else in the Valley. We get a start of 75K.
2: Yeah. I say this nicely. Yeah. We're gonna work real hard to get every penny of that 75K, Josh, okay?
6: 100%. Okay. You guys push, and hopefully all your listeners will chip in.
2: Yeah.
6: Ultimately, I feel like we're all very privileged, and those who can help, it'd be great to put something together citywide to make a big difference this year.
2: Thank you so much.
1: Thanks, Josh. You're the man.
6: Always good to see you.
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1: As you all know, it is June, and June for us means we're outspoken against hunger.
2: Yeah.
1: And we're going to try and feed Arizonans. We're asking you to text the word food to 620-620. And just 1 hour ago, this happened. We kicked off Outspoken Against Hunger. We are partnering with St. Mary's Food Bank.
2: Whole month of June, right?
1: The March to Half a Million Meals.
2: Outstanding.
1: Josh Isner's joining us, president of Axon.
2: So what do you think? What do you want to do? What do you want to do this year? What are you thinking?
6: You know, we'll do the same deal as last year, but we'll up it to 75
1: Stop
6: grand.
1: Stop it.
6: You guys raise 75, we will
1: what?
6: Match it.
1: And 75?
6: Let's feed a bunch of people.
2: Oh, my goodness.
1: Tequila, look at my arm, that my hulking arm here on my YouTube amazing. Page. I got chills. Did you see the goosebumps?
2: There were goosebumps.
1: On my hulking arm.
2: Your hulking arm.
1: So Josh Isner, our buddy over at Axon, says, last year, we gave you 50K. This
2: yeah.
1: year, we're giving you 75K. And now it is up to you,
2: yeah.
1: the listener, the KTAR fan. He's going to match up to $75,000. So we ask you to text the word food to 620-620. Throughout the month of June, we're going to give you a lot of reasons to give. Because Bruce and I were down in this surprise yeah. St. Mary's food bank. And man, there are a lot of people hurting. And we're going to tell their story. And, you know, we're going to give you a reason to give. I don't think there's anything you can do better with your money than to feed a child.
2: Yeah.
1: Or a mom who's got to cut her meal into thirds to feed her two children.
2: Or miss meals so that the kids can eat.
1: So we got 75K, mm-hmm. but you got to match it. That's the thing. You know, so just text the word food to 620-620. Let's get started on this because we're only on day two. We've just started Outspoken Against Hunger this month, and we want to get you involved. So text the word food to 620-620.
2: I saw some interesting advice coming from older adults to younger adults about marriage. Being the one who has not.
1: Will not.
2: Will never be married.
1: You said probably.
2: Probably. I mean, let's be honest. It's a supply chain issue. I figured I could drag in not yeah. just you, Gatos.
1: Yeah.
2: But also Becky Lynn into this.
1: Now, is she married?
2: Most certainly is.
3: Okay. Yes, absolutely.
2: And Becky Lynn, can I ask how long have you been married?
3: No, you may not.
2: I didn't think so.
1: Oh, my God.
2: It's inappropriate. Okay, I apologize ahead of time.
1: You may not.
2: This is advice that older married people are giving to younger people.
1: Okay.
2: And I need you guys to either confirm or deny it.
3: Okay.
1: Let's go.
2: Okay?
1: Yeah.
2: How about this?
1: All right.
2: From a person married 48 years. Okay?
1: This is from someone that's been married that long.
2: Yeah. Okay. Don't believe you can change your spouse. You don't have magical powers to change someone. You either love them as they are or don't get married.
1: True.
3: Yeah.
2: Yeah.
3: Absolutely.
2: Mm-hmm. You can't change people.
1: No, although really. My wife has changed me in one way.
2: But okay.
1: That I now put my dishes in the sink because from what I understand, soaking dishes is not a thing that she likes it all.
2: Yeah.
1: And it drives her a little crazy.
2: Oh, so you put them in the dishwasher.
1: I put them in the dishwasher.
3: Oh, okay.
1: Yeah,
3: I was going to say, you only made them to the sink?
2: I never knew how they get from the sink to the dishwasher.
1: Yeah. So I used to just,
2: mystery.
1: I used to say, they got to soak in the sink.
2: They got to soak.
1: And she's like,
3: no.
1: And so I think you do the little things.
2: Okay.
1: If there's a little thing.
2: But she didn't think, I can change this in him. That's not why she married you.
1: No.
2: Right. The sink thing.
3: And I think the changing is more big things.
2: I would say, yes, more than as just, opposed to put your dishes in the dishwasher.
3: Let's see if we can't make this work
1: out. Gambling.
2: How about this?
3: Right.
2: The biggest lie about marriage is that love conquers all. It does not.
1: Correct.
2: You need to actually treat each other well to maintain a healthy relationship.
1: Correct.
3: Yes.
2: Love does not conquer all. Yeah. I think there might be some people out there going, yeah, I think that's all you need is love.
3: Yeah. No, you need respect and understanding, and that falls under love.
1: Yeah. Mm-hmm.
3: But you also gotta, somebody can't just be, I mean, it takes money. It takes discipline. It takes all of that.
1: Yeah.
3: Everybody's got to contribute to the marriage.
1: I think I'm a much better listener now. If my wife has an issue with something I've done or something we've done, I try not to fight it like I used to.
2: Not react.
1: Because nobody wins after that. And so I literally, which is tough for me, you know this, I literally try and shut my mouth completely.
2: Okay.
1: Which is hard for me to do because I do a show for four hours. But if I can do that, and I can't always do it, I'm never perfect at it. But if I can do that and actually hear and listen to what she says, it goes a long way, my man.
2: I'm going to defer this a little bit more to Becky Lynn because it has to do with children. Is that okay?
1: Yeah.
2: Kids do change your relationship drastically. It isn't necessarily positive. I love my kids more than life itself, but becoming parents wasn't the best for our marriage.
3: I think every couple is different. That would not hold true for me.
2: Fair enough. But I've heard that before.
3: Yeah.
2: I've heard, that we love our kids more than life itself, but it fundamentally kind of changed the husband and wife relationship.
3: It will change the dynamic, but I found that it changed it for the better. I mean, and we were pretty good going in, but it does change it. But I loved it even more. And I'm always really sad when I hear people say that.
2: Yeah.
3: When they say, yeah, we have kids and it changed everything and we're not the same. It breaks my heart to hear that.
1: I think you have to put your marriage over your kids. Because I grew up in a house.
2: The relationship, the marriage relationship.
1: My mom put us over our dad.
2: Oh.
1: And I don't think that helped their marriage at all. And my wife has always said the same thing. We've got to put our marriage first. The better our marriage will be, the better the kids, the outcome will be.
2: Okay.
1: And so I'm a big supporter of that. I came into the kids' lives when they were in high school. And so it was very different than what Becky Lynn did. She was raising little babies and all that kind of stuff. So I didn't have the stress of that. But it does, there are different stressors that, go into play when you're in high school and college and all that kind of stuff.
3: Oh, yeah, it changes.
1: But if you're not putting your marriage first.
3: Or if you forget about the marriage, I think that's what.
1: I think
2: it takes like a back seat.
3: It literally takes a back seat. Okay. You're just trying to get through the day. You got to think about that, too.
1: Right. Yeah.
3: Absolutely.
2: How about, this is interesting, and this kind of goes to one of the first comments. This comes from a woman, married 25 years. Remember, you're marrying a human being, not a savior. For years, I expected my husband to understand all my emotions, give me a social life, and give me new life experiences.
1: No.
2: I only really recently realized he's a sensitive person with his own needs for understanding. He's also an introvert, likes his alone time. And so the idea that he was going to be your savior.
1: No. You got to build something. You can't rely on somebody just to save you. You've got to build a relationship. You've got to build trust. You've got to have every conversation about money and kids and where you want to live and everything. And, somebody can't just swoop in and save somebody. It's never going to happen. It'd be enough.
3: I think that's an odd comment, even that you would expect somebody to come in and be your savior.
1: Yeah, that's weird.
3: That's just odd.
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21: KTAR News time is 6:30. I'm Anna Olp. Last year, Arizona Public Service introduced a proposal for a 14% residential rate increase. With that proposal is also a request to allow APS to switch to formula rates, which many worry means automatic yearly increases for customers. APS President Ted Geisler joined Arizona's Morning News to say that claim doesn't paint the whole picture.
22: And what that means is rather than having these what I call big lumpy rate increases that are double digit in nature every few years, you adjust rates each year. They can go up or they can go down.
21: Geisler adds that 48 states in our country already have formula increases. And Outspoken with Bruce and Gatos continues a month-long campaign, Outspoken Against Hunger, raising money for St. Mary's Food Bank. Jerry Brown with St. Mary's says they buy in bulk and are able to stretch a dollar, but they're also experiencing economic impacts just like everyone else.
23: We have switched the things that are in our food boxes. We normally would have, you know, X item or X. Well, that one's too expensive now. So that one's been thrown out and it's been replaced with something else because we're trying to stretch it out. And people have come through the lines and said, hey, I noticed there's less in the cart now. And they're probably not wrong.
21: Every $1 you donate helps provide 5 meals to those in need. You can donate by texting the word food to 620-620. And now for a check on traffic from the Valley Chevy Dealers Traffic Center. We're seeing a crash in Mesa. That's at the intersection of Southern Avenue and South Stapley Drive. We're also seeing a crash in Phoenix west of the Stack Interchange on the westbound I-10. We have some construction closures to look out for as well. All three closures are going to be open back up at around 5 a.m. on Monday. That includes the eastbound Loop 202 Santan Freeway, which is closed near Chandler between Price Road and Arizona Avenue, as well as in Phoenix. The southbound State Route 51 is closed between Indian School and the I-10, and the northbound Interstate 17 is closed between Cactus and Union Hills Roads. KTAR weather for the Valley. Tonight we're going to have a low of 80 with partly cloudy skies. Tomorrow you can look forward to a high of 105. It's currently 99 degrees in Chandler. 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I'm Anna Olp on Arizona's news station, KTAR News.
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1: Here we go with the face-off. We got an hour of politics, a lot to get to. And let's meet our panel and see who is facing off. Dun, dun, dun. Barry Marks and KTAR legal analyst. Barry, good to see you.
30: Good to see you, gentlemen.
1: Look at you over there, Stephen Richer, former Maricopa County recorder. Stephen, good to see you.
31: Thank you.
1: And we've got Michelle Ugenti-Reed, the former Arizona State Senator. Michelle, how are you?
32: Yes, happy to be here.
1: All right. So, let's talk about the war.
33: Hey!
31: It's not a war. It's not a war. It's a conflict.
33: Why? It's over.
31: It's over.
33: Completely
31: it's over.
33: Over?
31: Oh, okay.
1: So, you know, we've been hearing for a couple months that we're working on a peace plan, and it's getting close. Mm-hmm. And that's like, you know, the last 60 days. Where it's getting close, getting close. Well, maybe it was kind of close last weekend. And then Donald Trump's BFF, Benjamin Netanyahu, decided, I'm just going to go and bomb Lebanon and blow this whole peace deal out of the water for Iran and the U.S. And so Trump calls Bibi and says,
33: "Oh boy,
1: quote, you are blanking crazy,
33: effing crazy."
1: He accused him of ingratitude.
33: Yeah.
1: Okay. Does Benjamin Netanyahu control us? Because that's what it sounds like. We're never going to get out of the Middle East. Because Netanyahu isn't going to let us. Barry, yeah. Let's start with you.
30: I think your timeline's a little bit off there, first off. But Netanyahu is listening to Trump. Israel was going further into Lebanon and stopped because Trump said, you need to stop. So they're actually he's actually being constrained. And internally in Israel, and they're about to have another election, he's getting hammered from his opponents because he's not disregarding Trump and going further into Lebanon and stopping this, because Israel's at risk. It'd be the same thing as if Tijuana started hurling bombs into California. I mean, that's literally how close it is. It's right there. So that's what Israel is faced with, and it's not going away. Hezbollah is still there. They have a huge cache of weapons, of missiles, of drones.
1: Well, then
30: and
1: wait for
30: else.
1: Us to get out, but, and then you can continue your war in Lebanon.
30: But you
1: just ticked
30: Hezbollah
1: off.
30: Hezbollah sending rockets into Israel. So they're supposed to just sit there on their hands.
1: Yes, sit there on our hands for a little bit.
30: No chance.
1: Okay,
30: so we wouldn't do that.
2: Yeah,
1: So we're going to be in there forever. Then.
30: No, that's your timeline was off, Gato.
1: What happened? Part of the timeline was off.
30: Trump said he had a meeting last Friday in the Situation Room, and he was going to come out and make a decision. That's what he said.
1: Okay.
30: And then he came out and didn't make a decision. That had nothing to do with Israel bombing Lebanon. That was Iran.
1: Did the
30: not
1: peace
30: giving,
1: deal get blown up because Netanyahu decided to blow up Lebanon?
30: No. That's just not true, Gatos. It got blown up because Iran wants money for this peace deal.
1: $300 billion.
30: And Trump, even a week ago, was still lambasting Obama's deal with Iran. Right. And he doesn't want to do the same deal. And that's the deal. Iran wants their money released. They're not going to necessarily give up enrichment. And they want the war to end.
1: And they want to make money off the Strait of Hormuz.
30: And Trump can't let all that happen and leave the nuclear stuff there, because that's a political loser for him. He doesn't want to go down in history as doing exactly what he's been yelling about Obama doing for 10 years.
1: All right, let's get Stephen Richer in here. What happened here? These two guys don't like each other now? Or are they just yelling at each other?
3: We're the United States of America. Uh-huh. We're the most powerful country in the world.
1: And we're losing a war, Steve.
3: But nobody controls us. No other country controls us. We make the decisions. Other countries can follow. If Trump's making

0: United States. But we don't have a plan, guys. No. Let's be honest.
1: No. Michelle Ugenti-Reed.
2: I don't know how you could even say that. He articulates it all the time.
0: Two weeks. Open
2: the strait and you can't and you cannot have a nuclear weapon.
3: And they refuse to give it up.
4: Well, that's not how it started. It started with we're going to overthrow the entire Iranian government.
2: They've done
4: there was a plan. They start
2: I agree with Stephen.
4: We've blown up a lot of stuff and I liked when it started, but
2: the plan that we haven't
4: weakened their military. They're in total control of the strait. If we've obliterated everything, why are we still outside waiting to open the strait?
2: Well, look, I mean, he's trying to also lead, strength through peace. I think he wants to solve it with diplomacy. He does.
4: He led with diplomacy with the bombings.
2: First of all,
4: that was great.
2: Back to, his Israel pal.
4: I think the peace award is off the table now.
1: The Nobel Prize.
2: It's going to be a tough one.
1: Back to Netanyahu.
0: Going to answer the Netanyahu question.
2: Look, it's a lover's quarrel. I mean,
1: right?
2: Like, what? Just because they're fighting, all of a sudden they're going to get divorced? I don't believe that. When you leave the toilet seat up and your wife and you fight about it, you don't leave her. I mean, they're just having a little bit of an argument, and that's okay. They're working it out. There's a lot at stake. You have two people who have the interest of their best country at heart, and one has one approach, the other has the other approach, but they're united on the goal, and they're going to stop it.
1: Michelle. Serious question for you. What goals have we accomplished? Because I don't see anything.
2: What
5: have we accomplished?
1: I would like to know what we have accomplished because I don't think we've accomplished anything.
2: This has been going on for 40 plus years. Mm-hmm. Everybody's ignored it. Turned the other way.
1: I get it.
2: Right.
1: But I want to know what we've accomplished.
5: I don't think we've ignored it. We've been
2: going to
5: dealing with them for 40 years.
2: No, they're
5: going
2: to finish it. But he's going to... Look, he doesn't want to do... He doesn't... Ultimately... You're going to get certainty. The president would prefer to have that certainty through a diplomatic deal. Okay. But if he has to do what he doesn't want to do, I think he's capable and willing to do it.
0: Can I get a date on that?
4: 2 weeks. 2 weeks.
2: But what is saying something so arbitrary as that?
0: I'm holding the president to his own standards. He's the one who sets the standard.
2: He'll finish the job.
1: Oh, let me ask the panel this. You cannot allow them to have a nuclear weapon. I get that.
2: Can we not all agree?
1: I understand that. They're still going to have one.
5: Yeah. But this isn't going to stop.
1: Can anyone answer my question?
5: Because
1: I haven't heard it.
0: Okay.
1: What goals have we accomplished so far?
2: We're being taken seriously.
0: We've got a younger Ayatollah.
2: By Iran.
5: Younger Ayatollah.
2: By Iran.
5: Who hates America more because we killed his dad and his mom.
4: Yeah.
1: Okay.
2: By Iran.
1: So we've got a younger Ayatollah. Okay.
5: Iran takes us so seriously that every time Trump says the war is over, they fire a missile off at something.
0: In fairness.
1: No one can tell me what we've accomplished
0: to the president,
1: because we haven't accomplished anything, guys.
0: We have. In fairness to the president and to Michelle, we have materially weakened the Iranian military capacity.
4: Yeah, we pushed them back at least 2-3 years or more. I don't know how long it'll take them to rebuild that. Mm-hmm. But it's important to point out, and I was not a fan of Obama's deal with Iran.
5: The JC, whatever the acronym is.
4: But I have to tell you, Iran actually did follow through with it. They did take all their enriched uranium and send it to Russia. They got it out of the country. They were not developing anything. That's verifiable. That happened. And then Trump canceled that deal when he came in office the first time. And then they started doing it again and getting all the nuclear materials back. So I don't know what happened in last June when Trump said we obliterated their entire nuclear program.
5: We didn't.
4: But we had to go back in 9 months later to do this. I think we've materially set back their military, mm-hmm. but they've shown us now they still have a missile capacity. They still have drones. And they're actually, I think what's really hurting us more here than anything else is we now know, and they now know, that they have something better than a nuclear weapon.
5: They can close the Strait of Hormuz whenever they want.
4: And cripple the world economy.
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4: Sexting, threatening, and swinging? All allegations and accusations made against a Republican candidate for the House of Representatives, Mark Lamb. Former Pinal County Sheriff.
5: We've had Mark Lamb in the face-off.
4: Yeah, he's been in the studio.
5: Listen, it's not that I'm buddies. I know him. I don't know him well. Mm-hmm. Every time he came in, very nice. Yeah. Just like most people when they come into the face-off and they're on the panel, they're very nice. I never had a problem with Mark Lamb. I don't know if these allegations are true. If you're asking me what my gut says they're true.
4: Yeah, we
5: because
4: know.
5: Now there are multiple people that are saying the same thing.
4: And apparently more to come. AZ Central, their investigative reporters have been working on this. And now a second woman says.
5: So give us the backstory, too.
4: Okay.
5: We got to go back.
4: And this does go back years. Yeah. This is not something that's recent. And I don't know if it's continued. But both of these women who have come forward are telling similar stories. Stories that either they or their spouse was involved in some sort of extramarital relationship with Sheriff Lamb and his wife. To the point that they were uncomfortable. They came across text messages, pictures, I believe videos in some cases.
5: Naughty pictures.
4: Yes. Inappropriate. Not good. Pictures.
5: Not good.
4: But again, that's not illegal. But to the point that they went to church leaders. They're all part of the LDS community. Specifically, was down in Santan Valley. Where I assume Sheriff Lamb was living at the time. And they said they went to the church leaders and told them and showed them this evidence, the things that they had found, the things that had been happening, because they were feeling it wasn't in keeping with the church's teachings and philosophies. And somebody in the church told Sheriff Lamb about this. And both of these women tell a similar story of he approaching them and them feeling intimidated.
5: Threatened.
4: Well, and just so you know, Sheriff Lamb is, 6'3", 6'4"?
5: He's a big dude.
4: He's an imposing figure, like when he walks in the room.
5: You put the cowboy hat on,
4: 6'7". He's 6'8". Yeah, I was going to say. And they said they felt very intimidated. Possibly there were some threats made.
5: Like, I'm going to turn you in.
4: Like the use of law enforcement if they didn't shut up about this or if they kept bringing this up.
5: Yeah.
4: That's kind of
5: that's it. Yeah.
4: That's a quick telling of the story. Not so quick.
5: But when you're running for Congress, right? Mm-hmm. And you're running on God, family, and freedom.
4: That's literally what it says on the signs.
5: Again, you know, you're not living up to that. And, you know, he can come out and dispute this. He hasn't. He could come out and talk about it. He hasn't. But when you're sexting your neighbor now, and there were texts that were published that he traded racist jokes with one person.
4: One of the women was the wife of his best friend or good friend.
5: Wife of his best friend or good friend. Yeah.
4: And she found out that her husband had been having a relationship with Mark Lamb's wife. Again, this is all alleged.
5: Yeah, it's all alleged.
4: With his knowledge and possibly participation.
5: Yeah, the whole thing is gross. You know, I think the thing that's the most gross is the threatening.
4: Well, and that's where it crosses the line. Yeah. How you want to live your life or define your marriage, knock yourself out. I don't care.
5: I mean, but if you want to, but also, but if you want to have affairs and you want to be able to share partners and, you know, I'm not so sure you should be running on God, family, and then anything else.
4: Well, me being the person I am, I assume when people put that on their signs, they're trying to cover for something. You know, I assume when they come out and start screaming about things like that, I'm like, what's really going on?
5: I don't know if they're covering for something, but. It looks good on a sign.
4: Yeah,
5: it does. God, family, freedom. Who doesn't like that?
4: Yeah,
5: it's good stuff.
4: Yeah, I assume they're compensating. But yes, threatening these women. And when you're the sheriff and you approach somebody, I can understand again, not just because of his size, but because of his law enforcement credentials, that they could feel very intimidated when he tells them, you know, stop talking about this, stop bringing this up, don't talk to the church leaders about this.
5: Well, I'm sure he's embarrassed. I'm sure he would, you know, he probably use his power to stop people from talking. Mm-hmm. You know, and we've talked about this too. It's all alleged. You know, we don't know if any of it's true. You know, where there's smoke, there is fire. Well, and right now, there's a whole lot of smoke from a whole lot of different people.
4: Well, there are texts and messages and pictures that
5: there's some proof.
4: Yeah, appear to be real from that standpoint.
5: I don't know if there is proof about. I think there's proof about the stuff that he was texting.
4: Yeah.
5: But I don't know if there's proof. I don't know this yet. I don't know if there's proof about him saying, hey, if you want to speak out about this, I'll sic the cops on you.
4: Yeah. Apparently those conversations or the what the women perceived as threats happened in church. Literally, one woman said he met her at the end of the pew and said, I have a bone to pick with you. Mm-hmm. After she had gone to church leaders and told them, this is what I found out and this is concerning. The one woman said she was told by church leaders that this is complicated, you know, because of who he is.
5: Yeah. He does have some power. I mean, if you're a sheriff, you have some power. If you're running for Congress, you've got money behind you. He's got Trump's endorsement. Mm-hmm. I mean, that's nothing to sneeze at. I mean, that's an important endorsement if you're trying to win a primary. But if, you know, you're going to turn a blind eye and say that you think everything, oh, this is okay, or it's, you know, the tough part is like, what about the people who want to vote for a Republican and they don't know if this is real? They don't know if this is, because it's all alleged. I know that we do have some proof.
4: What would prove it to them?
5: I don't know.
4: Yeah. I don't think there's anything that would prove it to them.
5: I think for some people, they'll look at this and say, I don't want that guy in Congress. And then other people say, you know what? His policies are in line with mine, and I'm going to put him in. And I just don't like that.
4: I don't think values
5: never like that.
4: And morals and things come into politics anymore. We've brought that bar completely down.
5: I think the bar is pretty low.
4: Yeah.
5: But we, you know, has anyone said he should drop out? No. We talked to Schweikert. Congressman Schweikert was in the face-off last week, and I asked him point blank, should he drop out? And Schweikert said, no, he should be able to come out and argue his case.
4: But he won't speak about this.
5: But there's no way that Lamb is going to speak about any of this.
4: Yeah, he's not threatening to sue these people for defamation. He's not saying this is all no, he just refuses to speak about
5: it. So you think he's invincible?
4: I think he thinks if he just stays quiet, he can win the primary. And if he wins the primary, he'll win the general election.
5: I don't even know who he's running against in the general election.
4: I don't. They may not even bother to run somebody in that district. It's just automatically going to be whoever has the R next to their name is going to win.
5: Yeah.
4: Regardless of whether it's true or not.
5: Well, there's a lot of accusations. It is a lot of naughty, nasty stuff. And if you're a former sheriff and you are using your power with law enforcement to threaten women
4: into being quiet.
5: You're disgusting.
4: Yeah.
5: If that's in fact what's going on.
4: Yeah.
5: If that's in fact what's going on.
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18: Dave Packer, the ceasefire between the U.S. and Iran does not appear to be stopping the exchange of missile fire.
19: As the war nears the 100-day mark, the strait, a critical trading route, remains closed, and the average price of a gallon of gas in the U.S. still above $4. In recent days, the president and his allies continue to assert that the war would be coming to a rapid end, including at this round table with farmers in Wisconsin.
20: We're at a point we're going to come out of Iran very quickly.
19: And in an interview Tuesday this week, President Trump said the blockade on the Straits could even last until Labor Day.
18: ABC's Tom Sophie Burridge, a frightening scene near a street festival in Toledo this evening.
21: And for those monitoring crews, it sounds as if there's going to be multiple people shot.
18: When police arrived on the scene, they said they found 12 people injured with gunshot wounds. An active search continues for the suspects. Graham Plattner has been pleading with Democrats in Maine to pick him Tuesday so he can face off with Republican Senator Susan Collins in November. But not all voters are convinced he's the best pick after a New York Times article describing abusive behavior.
22: Now the anxiety over Plattner's candidacy is building as allegations pile up fast. But Democrats in Maine are divided.
23: I feel like his political mission is sincere. And that's what I'm voting for.
24: You sound reluctant, though.
23: I expect the scandals to continue to roll.
25: Honestly, I'll tell you, I will never vote for Graham Plattner.
22: Maine is crucial. To take the Senate, Democrats have to hold every seat they have and flip four.
18: ABC's Selena Wang. Security breach at an airport in Houston. A man arrested for allegedly getting through multiple layers of security while carrying a fake boarding pass. Police say a passenger found him hiding in a plane's restroom as it taxied for takeoff and alerted the crew. He's now facing felony charges. 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
26: KTAR News time is 7:02. I'm Anna Ulp. A hiker has died at the Grand Canyon due to heat-related illness while hiking the Bright Angel Trail. Park rangers responded and coordinated a helicopter rescue, but life-saving measures were not successful. Officials say the hiker was on a day hike from the South Rim to the Colorado River and back when the emergency occurred, and Grand Canyon officials are working with the Coconino County Medical Examiner's Office to investigate the incident. And Phoenix Fire has responded to more than 200 mountain rescues last year, and many of them in the summer months. There have already been more than 74 hikers rescued in Phoenix this year. That's a 50% increase from this time just a year ago. And the man who confessed to killing a New River pastor last year has now pleaded guilty to 9 charges, including premeditated first-degree murder. A judge today accepted Adam Sheaf's guilty plea in the killing of Pastor William Shaneman, known by his congregation as Pastor Bill. Our TV partners at ABC 15 report the plea agreement takes the death penalty off the table. Sheaf will spend the rest of his natural life in prison. And Outspoken with Bruce and Gatos continues their month-long campaign, Outspoken Against Hunger, raising money for the St. Mary's Food Bank. Jerry Brown with the food bank joined the show and says less food is coming in, but more people are at the door. He says it's particularly due to the current economic burdens.
0: When you take $5 a gallon gas, you take 500,000 people no longer on SNAP. You take that the USDA federal government is giving us 10 million less pounds of food. We used to be 25% of our food came from the federal government. Now it's about 14.
26: Brown adds that St. Mary's is able to stretch a dollar, but raising food prices have resulted in switching brands and giving less to those in need. You can donate by texting the word food to 620-620. Every $1 you donate helps provide 5 meals to those in need. And now for a check on traffic from the Valley Chevy Dealers Traffic Center. We're seeing a vehicle fire on the U.S. 60 Superstition Freeway westbound. That's at McClintock. We also have some construction closures going on. 3 closures that are going to be blocked off until around 5 a.m. on Monday. That includes the eastbound Loop 202 Santan Freeway, closed near Chandler between Price Road and Arizona Avenue. In Phoenix, the southbound State Route 51 is closed between Indian School and the I-10. And the northbound Interstate 17 is closed between Cactus and Union Hills Roads. And KTAR weather for the Valley. Strong winds and heat are both on the way. That's prompting a fire weather warning from the National Weather Service until 11 o'clock tonight. Any fires that develop will likely spread quickly. Outdoor burning is not recommended. Tonight we have a partly cloudy low of 80 degrees. Tomorrow it could heat up to a high of 105 with mostly cloudy skies. Looking ahead to next week, we're going to see highs in the mid-100s across the board. It's currently 97 degrees in Paradise Valley. 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I'm Anna Ulp on Arizona's news station, KTAR News.
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2: Governor Katie Hobbs joins us live in studio. Reminder, we're also up on the KTR YouTube page. You can watch this entire conversation that we're having.
3: Governor, how's it going?
4: Good. How are you?
3: Saw your ad everywhere yesterday.
4: Literally. Yeah.
3: So I was getting something from YouTube, saw it, went home, was streaming a show, saw it. It is everywhere. It's on TV. It's on YouTube. It's everywhere. Let's play the ad and talk about it. The ad. How's that?
4: Sure. My parents didn't make a lot of money. My sister and I started working and helping out early.
5: Governor Katie Hobbs. She worked fast food and drove Uber to get by. Helped families in need as a social worker. As governor, she balanced the budget without raising taxes. Expanding school lunches and community college scholarships. Reducing electricity bills and cutting red tape to build more affordable housing.
4: And I'll keep working to make Arizona work better for you.
3: All right. What is the thought behind the ad? What does driving an Uber have to do with running the state of Arizona? What's the mindset of the ad?
4: Well, I'm someone who understands the struggles that so many Arizonans are going through. I grew up here in Arizona. My family struggled sometimes. I've shared this before. We relied on food stamps at times. And my husband and I struggled too, raising our kids. We lost a home to foreclosure. I've taken second and third jobs to make sure we had what we needed, including driving for Uber. And this is what I'm hearing most from Arizonans, is that they are feeling the struggle of rising costs of, and it's just getting worse under this Washington administration and these Washington policies that both of my opponents aren't just supporting, they own it. And so I think it's important to share with Arizonans that I understand the struggle. And that's why I'm fighting so hard as governor to do what I can to lower costs, to make things better for Arizonans. And I'm really proud of the things we've done that are talked about in the ad. But I know that we need to do more, and I'm going to continue fighting for that.
3: We had Congressman David Schweikert in studio yesterday. Obviously, he's running on the Republican side against Andy Biggs. He and a Democrat, Annalise Ortiz, who's a state senator, they kind of argued a little bit about the ad.
2: Mm-hmm. We played it for them as well.
4: Yeah. Yes.
3: Take a listen.
6: Problem with an ad like this, it has the nice soft music. It tells a bit of the bio, but it didn't actually sort of deal with the fact the matter is wages last year in Arizona on two of the three categories actually went down. Affordability in the state, we're now 45th in the country.
7: And whose fault is that? Who's in charge of our legislature? Your party.
6: Governor actually sets much of the tone and the policy.
3: So, Schweikert, wages are down, affordability down. How do you react to that statement from David Schweikert, who wants your seat?
4: Well, every day when I talk to Arizonans, they are very clear. They understand that it is Washington's cost-hiking, job-killing agenda that is hurting Arizonans. It is the tariffs that David Schweikert partially owns, that Andy Biggs owns. And now with gas, it is the war in Iran that is making gas prices higher. And, you know, I will say this. I'm proud of the record of creating jobs, good paying jobs for Arizonans while I've been governor. I'm really proud of the investments we've made in workforce so that Arizonans can benefit from these good paying jobs that we're continuing to grow. Again, I know that we need to do more, but Arizona is facing these economic headwinds a lot better than a lot of other states. In fact, the economic committee that Schweikert chairs in Washington has Arizona at 12th in the nation in the last year for non-farm job growth and 7th in the nation for private sector job growth. So I would say that we're doing pretty well given the cost hiking, job killing agenda that David Schweikert owns.
2: We talked a little bit about some of the things. What more can you do? Can you give me some specifics as a governor, mm-hmm. realizing Washington's doing what Washington's doing? What can you as governor moving forward do to help people make ends meet?
4: Well, I am always looking for ways that we can lower costs. Right now, we are in the middle of budget negotiations with the legislature. One of the things I've championed from day one of this legislative session is a $600 million middle class tax cut. I am hopeful that we will see some version of that in the budget. This tax cut would give Arizonans a higher standard deduction, a tax credit for seniors, and no tips on tax in overtime. I think we're going to get to agreement on that. And it's why I've fought to continue my investment to lower childcare costs. It's why I lowered prescription drug costs. It's why I've continued to work to cut red tape so we can lower housing costs. Again, I know there's more to do. And so I'm going to continue to listen to Arizonans about what they need and work with the legislature when it requires that, but also take action as governor when I can do that.
3: Arizona Governor Katie Hobbs in studio with us every 2 weeks, an Outspoken exclusive. This is Talk to the Governor. Speaking of the budget, Senate President Warren Peterson said on our air on KTAR, you guys are close.
4: Yeah.
3: What does that mean?
4: Well, I agree with that. We've been meeting regularly, I think sometimes twice a day. And I think we're on a path. You know, we always see the political gamesmanship that's happened every year. I've vetoed multiple budgets that don't meet the needs of Arizonans. And then we get back to the table. And for 3 years in a row, we've passed a bipartisan balanced budget that works for Arizonans, that continues to invest in services that Arizonans need, that cuts costs for Arizonans, that has delivered tax cuts for veterans, small businesses, middle-class families. And I am confident we'll be able to do that again this year.
3: What's the sticking point? What's holding it up?
4: Well, I don't want to get into the details of the negotiations, but I think on most of the sticking points, we've worked through those. And so I think there's very minor sticking points left.
3: We 99% done?
4: Well, I don't want to put a number on it.
3: 98?
4: I think last week...
3: 96.
4: I think last week the president said 97.
3: Okay.
4: That might have been a little... I don't want to put a number on it. Right. We're close.
2: But there's an acknowledgement, I think, even on your part, that any sort of negotiation with the Republican controlled legislature in Arizona requires some compromise.
4: Absolutely.
2: There's give and take, right?
4: Absolutely. Yes, okay. There always is. And that is, you know, I put out my budget in January. That is, you know, my vision, my plan. I know that there's going to be a compromise. Okay. And we've done that every single year.
3: All right. Last one for the governor. You want to run against Biggs or Schweikert?
4: It's not up to me. The primary is happening in a little over a month and a half.
3: If you had a preference.
4: It doesn't matter.
3: You don't care.
4: No.
3: Either one.
4: You know what?
3: Is it Biggs by a little, maybe?
4: I am excited to put my record of delivering for Arizonans against their record of owning this cost-killing agenda coming out of Washington. And I will continue to not take a single vote for granted, talk to Arizonans about what we're going to continue to do to help lower costs and make life better in Arizona for them.
3: Schweikert seems a little nicer.
4: I've worked with both of them in different ways. And,
2: they're very different personalities.
4: Yes.
2: That's fair.
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2: We're coming up on America's 250th birthday.
3: Happy
2: July
3: birthday.
2: 4th. Absolutely.
3: Fantastic.
2: And, you know, when you live in Washington, D.C., and I grew up in Northern Virginia, just outside of D.C.
3: Sorry to hear that.
2: Nobody actually lives in D.C.
3: You're in D.C. and Tucson.
2: The
3: That's
2: mean
3: really
2: streets
3: awful.
2: Of McLean, Virginia.
3: Oh. Remember what Meghan McCain said?
2: Yeah.
3: Yeah. They're, I think those streets are paved in gold.
2: Mean streets of McLean.
3: Yeah. Mm-hmm.
2: I remember as a family going into D.C. on the 4th of July, and there would be a big fireworks show, you know, right there above like the Washington Monument in the background. It
3: sure.
2: looks really cool.
3: Yeah.
2: It's called the National Mall, is that grassy area that goes between the monuments. You guys do know there's like, well, I don't know if you know that. There's Congress, the Capitol, and the White House are kind of across from each other. They built it on purpose.
3: Yep.
2: And then you have Lincoln and Washington Memorial. So you have this cross, but it's all grassy. And they hold big concerts there. And that was like a thing, you know? Well, I say they're doing it again, Gatos, but I have a feeling it might be in question as to what's happening. The Freedom 250 celebration is getting some cancellations, apparently.
3: Yeah, like there, you would think, you know, top musical acts would want to be there, and they've invited a lot of.
2: Okay, we've got some top musical acts.
3: Really?
2: Well, should I run them down?
3: No, I'll run them down. Here's one.

0: unanimous, this song.
1: It's not a bad song. Granted.
2: Too bad they didn't sing it.
1: Well, somebody sang it, but the guys in the video didn't sing it, and the guys who show up live didn't sing it. And by the way, there are Millie Vanilli's two people, neither one named Millie or Vanilli, and one of them's been dead for 30 years.
0: How are you going to have Millie Vanilli sing Blame It on the Rain if one of them's dead?
1: Unclear.
0: Okay.
1: So
0: they bailed, by the way.
1: By the way, they're German. It's not an exaggeration.
0: Okay.
1: They're a German pop act.
0: They said, thanks, but no thanks. We think it's going to be too political.
1: Yeah.
0: Uh-oh.
1: We had some others dropping out of the race.
0: All right, let me give
1: you
0: this one.
1: Ready.
0: All right. Let me get a good one here. Did the Commodores drop out?
1: Oh!
3: How? She's mighty, mighty. I'm just letting it all hang out.
0: What is a brick house?
1: I really don't think I can describe it to you on the radio. Right now. I don't think I can do that.
0: Just asking.
1: 43 minutes ago.
0: I'll chat GPT it later.
1: The Commodores are the latest act to drop out of the Freedom 250 show in D.C. due to backlash about Trump ties. That is a 43-minute-old story.
0: All right. All right. So I'm going through some of the acts here. So far, Milli Vanilli out.
1: Out.
0: Commodores out.
1: Contains no Lionel Richie either. That Commodores.
0: Got it.
1: Yeah.
0: How about
4: what comes next? Hey, bust a move.
0: Young MC, this is your best friend, man.
1: Marvin and I are certainly. He called
0: don't
1: me.
0: Don't call him by his. Call him
1: his name's way, Marvin. He doesn't. He's
0: young
1: not a,
0: MC.
1: His name's Marvin Young. Hence Young MC. Do you know he also wrote Wild Thing and Funky Cold Medina for Tone Loc?
0: Oh, I love Tone Loc.
1: He wrote those songs.
0: Why didn't he do them as himself?
1: Because he wrote them for other. He wrote songs.
0: Does he make money off that?
1: Oh, you're darn right he does. I won't say how much, Marvin.
0: Ladies and gentlemen.
1: Okay. Young MC.
0: Bruce St. James called his friend today.
1: I did.
0: Young MC.
1: I talked to him.
0: Is he going to the celebration?
1: He is not.
0: He is not. Nobody wants any of this
1: stuff. Can I read Marvin's statement?
0: Oh, my goodness.
1: Young MCs. I have informed my agent that I will not be performing at the Freedom 250 event. Hmm. The artists were never told about any political involvement with this event. And despite the claims from organizers that the event is nonpartisan, a musical magazine named Spin describes it as Trump-backed. I hope to perform in D.C. in the near future at an event that is not so politically charged. That is from Marvin Young, a.k.a. Young MC.
0: All right. So the reason these bands are pulling out is because they don't want to be associated with Donald Trump.
1: But don't or politics.
0: Okay, but don't they want to be associated with the 250th birthday of the United States?
1: I think they would, but I don't
0: think. Why don't they just keep the date? Just show up.
1: Because the organization putting it on is a Trump organization.
0: So what? It's the 250th birthday of America.
1: Yeah.
0: Wouldn't you want to be part of that?
2: I'd want to be part of that.
5: Is anybody left?
0: Is anyone left?
1: We're running out of acts.
0: Oh, I got one.
1: Okay. Well, how about this one?
0: Hold on.
1: Go ahead.
0: Hold on. Oh, I got one. Did he bail?
6: You better hit bullseye, the kid don't play. If there was a problem, yo, I'll solve it.
1: Check out the hook as my DJ revolves it. As of right now, Vanilla Ice is still on the bill.
5: Okay.
1: It's a
0: horrible song.
1: It's a horrible song.
0: It's so bad.
1: It's one of the biggest songs ever.
0: It was a big song, but do you really think it's a good song?
5: It's catchy.
1: I just think the issue with it is you heard it so much you get sick of it.
0: No, I think it sucks. I think it's a bad song. So, all the other songs, Milli Vanilli.
1: He's still booked and is still performing. How about More Stay in the Time? By the way, we've gone through a bunch of artists whose hits were all in the 90s.
0: Right.
1: Like,
0: you're right.
1: 30 years ago.
0: Right. All right.
1: No contemporary artists apparently want anything to do with this.
0: Okay. Listen.
1: By the way, More Stay in the Time is out.
0: Hold on a second.
1: I'm sorry.
0: Is this a Trump event, yes or no? That we have to figure this out. Because, you know, do we love our country? You know, sometimes we don't like the president who's in the country that we love. This happens all the time. There are people that then you go back in time. Nobody liked every single president. So is it a Trump-based celebration? And even if it is, Like, I'd like to see maybe just for one day, it's the 250th birthday of the United States. Maybe we can all get along on just one day. But I think we need to answer the question. Like, what did they think? Donald Trump's going to come up there and he's going to do his dance? I think it's kind of silly. If you're going to do it, go and do it. It's on the Great Mall.
1: I think some artists, okay, follow me on this. And by the way, if I was managing an artist, I would tell them not to do this.
0: Because you don't want to be associated with the president.
1: I don't want to be in the middle of it. I don't want to get okay. I don't want to get associated with either one.
0: Okay, so if the 250th birthday of the United States was under Joe Biden, let's say that's how the math worked, all these people wouldn't go. I don't want to be associated with any of it.
1: Some of them would.
0: I don't think so. I think they'd go and they show up for Joe Biden.
1: Well, maybe not some of these artists, but there'd be other artists that wouldn't. I'm sure. That's the world we live in now. But I can understand. I would just say you don't need to be in the middle of something that has already become politically charged. There's no win in it for the artist.
0: So
1: what's the win?
0: So we shouldn't have any party for the birthday of America on the 250th. Because I'm actually interested.
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14: KTAR News time is 7:30. I'm Anna Ulp. A 15-year-old boy was arrested in connection with Tuesday night's fatal shooting at Desert Sky Mall in West Phoenix. Police say he was involved in a verbal fight with a group of people before allegedly pulling out a gun and firing. One teenager died and another was taken to the hospital. We have more on this story at KTAR.com. And a Peoria therapist is accused of abusing a nonverbal 5-year-old autism treatment facility. Adolfo Salas appeared before a judge where the state's prosecutor, Ashley Stetson, asked for a $100,000 bond.
15: It wasn't just the alleged kick to the face, Your Honor. The suspect was acting aggressively towards the child. This is a 5-year-old child.
14: Police records show the incident was seen on surveillance video. Salas faces felony, child abuse, and aggravated assault on a minor charges. The judge set a $5,000 bond and ordered him to wear an ankle monitor. And now for a check on traffic from the Valley Chevy Dealers Traffic Center in Tempe. We're seeing a vehicle on fire. That's going to be on the US 60 Superstition Freeway westbound at McClintock Drive or exit 175. And in Tolleson, a crash at the intersection of 83rd Avenue and West McDowell Road. We also have some construction closures that are going to be blocked off until about 5 a.m. on Monday. That includes the eastbound 202 Santan Freeway, which is closed near Chandler between Price Road and Arizona Avenue. In Phoenix, the southbound State Route 51 is closed between Indian School and the I-10, and the northbound Interstate 17 is closed between Cactus and Union Hills Roads. And KTAR weather for the Valley. Stronger winds and heat are on the way. That's prompting a fire weather warning from the National Weather Service tonight until 11 o'clock. We're going to expect a low of 80 degrees overnight with partly cloudy skies. Tomorrow, mostly cloudy skies and a high of 105. Looking ahead to next week, you're going to see highs in the mid-100s across the board. It's currently 96 degrees in Goodyear. 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I'm Anna Ulp on Arizona's news station, KTAR News.
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1: Tuesday night.
0: Ah, yes.
1: Board member Kimberly Fisher.
0: Who?
1: Kimberly Fisher.
0: Kimberly Fisher.
1: Didn't like how the end of the meeting was handled.
0: Okay.
1: And we have some audio.
0: Yes. Would you like me to play it?
1: Of how this meeting went as they called, you know, Robert's Rules of Orders called for an adjournment.
0: What is her name again?
1: Kimberly Fisher.
0: Now, is she the Nazi?
3: There a second? I'll second it. Oh. All those in favor?
21: Heil. Heil.
0: Oh, she is the Nazi.
1: Not only did she say Heil.
0: Yes.
1: She did the
0: hand thingy.
1: The Heil Hitler salute.
0: She got it all right.
1: Yeah, but she.
0: May I just say,
1: it looked like the first time she'd ever done that.
0: You took the words right out of my mouth.
1: Did I really? I'm so.
0: Didn't really look like the first time that she's ever done that. I mean, she stuck that finger in that hand right in the air.
1: Yeah, that was crisp.
0: The angle on the hand was also fantastic. If of course you like that kind of stuff.
1: If you're into that.
0: If you're into that. Well, let's play it again. What is her name again?
1: Kimberly Fisher.
3: Yeah. There a second.
0: Now, that's not Kimberly Fisher.
1: No, no. They're asking the board president asking for a second on the motion to adjourn.
0: All right.
3: I'll second it.
0: All right. Now, that's not the Nazi.
1: No, that's the second. Okay. Here we go. All in favor.
3: All those in favor? Mm-hmm. Heil. Heil.
1: Technically, she was in favor of adjourning the meeting by saying Heil when you're supposed to say yay or yes. And I don't know. Who are these people?
0: Here's the question. Very simple. Super easy.
1: I'm ready.
0: Doesn't matter what side of the aisle you're on.
1: Yeah, you would think this isn't a side of the aisle issue. I don't know what side of the aisle
0: she's on. She's a Republican.
1: Okay.
0: Okay. Plenty of lousy Democrats out there, too. Don't get me started. I'm an independent. I think both parties suck. Here's the question. Do you want this woman making decisions for your children?
1: It seems like...
0: Very simple.
1: No. Hard no.
0: Of course not.
1: This is not the type of person who should be... on a school board.
0: Let me rephrase the question.
1: Well, any elected official, but...
0: Like, if you're going and asking voters, you know, you go through this, you tell the story, we play the clip. Do you want this woman making decisions for our children? How many voters do you think would say, what party is she in?
1: That's all that matters.
0: That's really all that matters.
1: Yeah. Does she have an R or a D next to her name? Does she have an R next to her name?
0: Right.
1: If you're a Republican, I'm okay with it. Right. If he has a D next to her name, get rid of that Nazi.
0: Yeah.
1: Yeah. Vice versa.
0: It's very disturbing.
1: It's tribalism.
0: Correct.
1: You're okay with bad behavior as long as it's your team. But if it's the other team, you're outraged.
0: Yeah. I don't think there's any reason to do this. This woman's actions are absolutely disgraceful. And so it begs the question, lady, are you into this stuff? Because that's what it seems like to me. I mean, you have to wonder. Are you cool with this?
1: She may not be the most stable person. She then went on to Facebook.
0: Yes.
1: And proceeded to do a 8-minute diatribe on the Deer Valley.
0: But is there an explanation?
1: Unifies. No, she.
0: There's not an explanation.
1: Well, it's not a good one. She didn't like how the meeting was being run.
0: Okay.
1: And she's not the board president, so she doesn't get to make that decision.
0: Okay. Well, why don't you just say, I don't like the way the meeting is run? Why do you have to put your hand in the air like Adolf Hitler?
1: And say, Heil.
0: Oh, my goodness gracious.
1: Yeah.
0: By the way, like, there are certain things I think, me personally, I will never say in my life.
1: Okay.
0: Okay. The N-word is one of them.
1: Good for you.
0: I've never said it. I will never say it. I also think what she said is something that will never come out of my lips.
1: That's not how you talk.
0: Never going to come out of my mouth.
1: Yeah.
0: And the only,
1: nor should it.
0: The only way it should it comes out of somebody's mouth is maybe you support that crap.
1: Well, I was waiting for her to give the follow-up. What about all

0: homeless lady. Are you okay with that?
1: By the way, is she live okay in America? With it? She can be a Nazi if she wants.
0: Of course she can. You know. But it doesn't mean that she should be voted in again on a school board.
1: Yeah. Well, you would think this might affect her reelection chances. But then again, we are in Arizona, and we've seen plenty of ethically challenged politicians get elected or reelected because people don't care about morals, values, or principles as long as they have the right letter next to their name.
0: We've got a scandal that's hanging over Ruben Gallego's head. Where is the woman where apparently something was done sexually inappropriate?
1: I haven't heard anything on that in... I thought we were waiting for the woman to come forward.
0: I have no idea.
1: Okay.
0: But I'm just saying, it is a scandal that is hanging over his head. He's a Democrat.
1: Yeah.
0: Then we've got a Republican. I mean, I hope Mark Lamb doesn't text you anytime soon, Bruce, because you might not want to look at the picture.
1: I don't want to get texted by Mark Lamb. I don't want to look at it.
0: I mean, does any of this stuff matter? I think it matters. I do. I think it matters.
1: I think character matters. I agree.
0: But people don't.
1: People, not enough.
0: No, people believe the policy is better than character.
1: Well, you say policy. It's not even about policy.
0: Okay,
1: it's about the R or the D. It's are they wearing the jersey of my team? And if they are, they can do no wrong. Mm. And if they aren't, everything they do is wrong.
0: I think this woman is sick. I mean, I think we have a sick person. And again, there might be something that's very, you know, she might need some help here. I'm not trying to be cute here. Like, there's something very wrong with her. Like, seriously wrong with her.
1: If you're doing the Heil Hitler salute at a school board meeting.
0: There's something wrong with you. There just is. And if you want to go do that on your own time, great. But you don't deserve
1: stand out on street corners and do it, be my guest. Yeah.
0: No.
1: Yeah, it is.
0: What's her name again?
1: Kimberly Fisher.
2: There a second? I'll second it. Huh. All those in favor?
3: Heil.
0: Oh, gosh.
1: There you go.
0: It's not that you can't really explain that away. You can try and apologize for it.
1: Which she hasn't. No.
0: Because there is something like Mark Lamb. Mark Lamb is running for Congress, right?
1: Yes, he is.
0: Okay, we've talked about Mark Lamb. The allegations are out there. He's a swinger. I don't know.
1: The bad part.
0: The N-word talking.
1: I would argue that's not even the bad part. Threatening women.
0: Threatening women.
1: Using his position as law enforcement.
0: That if they come out and they say anything, he will sick law enforcement on them. Sure, that's part of it,
1: too,
0: though.
1: That seems to be a bridge too far.
0: But that's part of it, too. But the other stuff is character.
1: Mm-hmm.
0: Like,
1: it won't matter.
0: I don't think it will.
1: No, he's going to win that primary, and whoever wins that primary wins the general.
0: We're going to have a race for Senate, and the Republican, Paxson, I think he won, is one of the most disgraceful politicians we've ever seen.
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10: I am sad today. Do tell. Can I tell you a story? Please. So, man. So, I'm getting ready to go to college. Okay. Give you the backstory.
11: Going up to Syracuse University.
10: Yes. Syracuse University. And it is the first day.
11: All right.
10: So, I'm going to be a freshman. And my parents are still there, and they're helping me move in. And so we get to our room, Flint Hall, room 225.
11: Your memory is
10: a legendary
11: else.
10: Room.
11: Wow.
10: Second floor. And so I walk in, and I'm wondering if my new roommate is going to be there. And he's not. But he has already been there. And he's picked his side of the room. Oh. So he's got the room on the window. And I've never met him before. And I go in. He's got his stuff all settled. And I look over at his bed, and he's got Pittsburgh Penguins bed sheets. Because I knew he was
11: the hockey
10: Pittsburgh.
11: Team.
10: Yeah, we had talked once,
11: he's
10: right.
11: He's got Penguins.
10: The hockey team, yes.
11: Bed sheets.
10: Yeah, and we had talked once on the phone.
11: Interesting.
10: Okay, so I look and I go, all right, that's kind of interesting.
11: It's a bold strategy, Kyle.
10: Right. Beige. Awesome dude. Still great friends with them.
11: Okay.
10: After all these years, but... When I walked in, there they are, the Penguin bed sheets.
11: Penguin bed sheets.
10: Okay. So I was like, that's really interesting. So then I'm getting my side of the room all taken care of. And he walks in and now, you know, you got a bond. It's your roommate. It's your new roommate. You got a bond. And so we're talking, and he's such a big hockey fan. And he's a Pittsburgh Penguins fan. And his favorite player is Mario Lemieux. Mario Lemieux, probably the greatest player, one of the greatest top three, maybe one, top player that ever lived.
11: Certainly one of the legends of the sport.
10: So as time goes by, I'm like, you know, it's kind of fun to bust Beege's chops.
11: Okay.
10: And I go, there's a way I can do this and kind of bring hockey in. Since I'm from the New York, New Jersey area, well, the New Jersey Devils had a hockey team.
11: Devils!
10: Right. And it was kind of interesting that one of their players also had the last name of Lemieux.
11: Lemieux.
10: Right. Claude. Lemieux.
11: Yeah.
10: No relation.
11: Are any of the Lemieux in the NHL
10: A few related? Of them are.
11: Okay.
10: Yes. So we're in college. Yeah. You know, we like to bust each other's chops. The Penguins and the Devils are in the same division.
11: Yeah.
10: And so it's kind of a fun thing. You know, we've got this thing now. You've got your team. I've got my team. You've got your Lemieux. I've got my Lemieux.
11: I've got my Lemieux.
10: Your Lemieux way better than my Lemieux.
11: Fair enough.
10: Okay. And so it over all these years, we've always just kind of busted on each other that my Lemieux was better.
11: My
10: favorite player is better than yours. Now, the whole world knows that's not true.
11: No, you were.
10: That's not true.
11: You were playing it up.
10: Right. So after all these years, you know, we've always even talked about stuff, you know, hockey and stuff like this. And so today I get, well, actually, you and I were out at St. Mary's Food Bank. Mm-hmm. And we're going to talk about Outspoken Against Hunger coming up here. And I felt in my pocket, my phone just kept going off and off. And I was like, I took a quick look and I'm just making sure it's not my wife or kids or anything. And I'm like, okay, it's not that important. I put it back in. I must have gotten 40 texts today. So called Lemieux, who, by the way, played for the Coyotes for a short time. My favorite hockey player of all time took his own life today.
11: Ugh.
10: I know.
11: 60 years old?
10: Yeah. And the you know, it's, I don't know, maybe it is the longer you live, the more, obviously, the longer you live, the more kind of awful things you see. And like you and I are in this crazy business where almost nothing surprises us anymore.
11: No, I can't be surprised.
10: I mean, you know we're going to Cuba, right? I mean, right. That's not going to be a surprise.
11: Yeah, Martians are going to land any minute.
10: Aliens are here. My goodness. All right.
11: Can't do it.
10: So I get in my car and I look at my text messages and everybody that I know, you know, has texted me that Claude Lemieux, an NHL hockey player, my favorite hockey player of all time, ended his life. And I'm just like, nothing surprises me anymore. And this surprises me. It hit me in the gut.
11: I have questions.
10: Please.
11: Since he played, obviously, what, 90s?
10: Yeah.
11: Is there a chance that he was... had concussions and head injuries. We hear about the CTE issue in the NFL, but we know that there have been hockey players who have been impacted by this as well. And
10: absolutely,
11: that concussions, heck, they didn't start wearing helmets for a while. You know, remember they were optional. Helmets were optional. And you were kind of like you were a wimp if you wore a helmet in NHL.
10: Yeah, no, it's true. It could very well be that. And like all of you have your favorite athlete kind of growing up. Who knows, whether it's a baseball player or hockey or basketball or, you know, if you grew up here in Phoenix, you were a Barkley fan or maybe Marley or who knows, right? Or you know, some of you, you know, it was Jason Kidd, who you know, whatever it is. But, you know, I liked Claude only because my roommate was a Mario fan.
11: That's fair.
10: And then when I really started to watch him, I started to love him because he was the dirtiest player I've ever seen in my life. Oh, my gosh.
11: He could get under the skin of other players pretty easily, it seemed.
10: Bruce, he was near the other team's bench one time.
11: Okay.
10: And he, you know how like, you know how a five-year-old will look at a cookie jar and they'll look both ways, right?
11: And they'll look like, both ways, see if anybody's looking.
10: No one's looking. Yeah. And he did that, and then he punched a guy right in the mouth.
11: Who was on the bench?
10: Oh, yeah. One of the most dirty players in the world. But if he was your guy,
11: you wanted that guy on your team.
10: You loved him and everybody hated him. And so the other thing I remember is, you know, 1995, mm-hmm. the New Jersey Devils won the Stanley Cup. And 1995 was a very hard year for me for many different reasons. One, I couldn't find a job and it was very tough. And it's like I look back. And that guy who I've never met, I didn't even meet him here. That guy I've never met. gave me so much joy. Like, if you're a Coyotes fan...
11: He played for the Coyotes and you still never met him?
10: I didn't, no. He wasn't here very long.
11: Yeah, I know. And then part I thought you would have gone out of your way.
10: And part of me was like, I don't know if I want to meet him.
11: Oh, okay. Never meet your heroes type thing.
10: Yeah. But that guy just like...
11: He might have given you the business. Yeah, you know?
10: That would have been a great story.
11: It would have been outstanding.
10: But I think we all like, we look back and it's not like he was a hero of mine, but I grew up, you know, I was in college, so I was watching him. And we all have that player who we love.
11: He's a part of your childhood, part of your growing up.
10: Yeah. And now you find out that he took his own life. I mean, it's one thing. He's 60. It's one thing, I think, to pass away. It's another thing, you know, to think about what he was going through.
11: What got him to that point?
10: Was it depression? Was it head injuries? I don't know. But
11: I don't mean to pile on.
10: Such a sad day for me.
11: I don't mean to pile on.
10: Yeah.
11: So apparently the family had a business. His son found him.
10: Awful.
11: At the business when he didn't come home from work.
10: Awful. Awful.
11: Yeah. Like, to me, that's even worse.
10: It's way worse. It's way worse. And so I just thought I'd share that.
11: He played 21 seasons.
10: Yeah, he was very good.
11: He played a long time in the NHL.
10: It brought me back to my college days.
11: Yeah.
10: It made me remember my roommate, Beej, who we're still friends. And, you know, that brings a lot of joy to me.
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19: From ABC News, I'm Dave Packer. A mass shooting at a beloved Ohio event Saturday has left at least 12 people wounded, two critically.
20: Hundreds of people were in attendance at the Old West End Fest in Toledo when gunfire rang out nearby, sending people running for cover. Toledo's Fire Chief Allison Armstrong.
21: Fire and EMS crews responded immediately. They went into the scene once it was secured by Toledo police, began treating, triaging, and then working on plans to transport those patients.
20: The victims range in age from 14 to 61. Police Saturday began a manhunt for the suspects. Iran is condemning new U.S. attacks as a, quote, clear violation of the ceasefire. ABC foreign correspondent Tom Sophie Borich.
22: Fresh U.S. missile strikes along Iran's coast. The U.S. military saying it destroyed Iranian radar sites after Iran fired four one-way attack drones, which posed a threat to ships near to the Strait of Hormuz. Iran retaliating, firing a volley of missiles at U.S. allies Kuwait and Bahrain. The strikes adding to the uncertainty amid a supposed ceasefire.
20: A source familiar with Secretary Scott Bessent's thinking tells ABC News that the Treasury Department is planning to use Iranian assets to rebuild and repair any future damage caused by Iran. Meanwhile, the Lebanese army says an Israeli airstrike killed two officers and a soldier, potentially jeopardizing wider negotiations between the U.S. and Iran. Graham Plattner is campaigning hard in the final days of Maine's Democratic primary. He's been leading party rival Governor Janet Mills, but recent controversies, including allegations published by the New York Times from women claiming they were physically abused, could hurt his chances Tuesday. He made a plea for continued support Friday night.
23: Now, as every single piece of that past and journey gets dug up, litigated, and weaponized, you have my back.
20: Tuesday's winner will go up against Republican incumbent Susan Collins, who's been in the U.S. Senate for nearly 30 years. 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
24: KTAR News time is 8:02. I'm Anna Ulp. A hiker has died at the Grand Canyon due to heat-related illness while hiking the Bright Angel Trail. Park rangers responded and coordinated a helicopter rescue, but life-saving measures were not successful. Officials say the hiker was on a day hike from the South Rim to the Colorado River and back when the emergency occurred, and Grand Canyon officials are working with the Coconino County Medical Examiner's Office to investigate the incident. And Phoenix Fire has responded to more than 200 mountain rescues just last year, and many of them happened in the summer months. There have already been more than 74 hikers rescued in Phoenix this year. That's a 50% increase from just a year ago. And a Peoria therapist is accused of abusing a nonverbal five-year-old at an autism treatment facility. Adolfo Salas appeared before a judge where the state's prosecutor Ashley Stetson asked for a $100,000 bond.
25: It wasn't just the alleged kick to the face, Your Honor. The suspect was acting aggressively towards the child. This is a five-year-old child.
24: Police recorders show the incident was seen on surveillance video. Salas faces felony child abuse and aggravated assault on a minor charges. The judge set a $5,000 bond and ordered him to wear an ankle monitor. And this month's community spotlight is highlighting Western Governors University and their work with St. Mary's Food Bank, as well as their mission of changing lives for the better by creating pathways to opportunity. The university's regional director, Bob Benson, joined Arizona's Morning News to detail programs helping students avoid debt and succeed in courses by utilizing mentorship. You can see that interview at KTAR's YouTube page. And now for a check on traffic from the Valley Chevy Dealers Traffic Center. We do have a traffic alert here. We are seeing the westbound Interstate 10 is closed west of Buckeye at 339th Avenue, according to the Arizona Department of Transportation. And that is affecting traffic only in the westbound direction. The eastbound lanes are not affected, but ADOT is encouraging drivers to find alternate routes if you're heading west that way. We also have some other construction closures going on right now. The eastbound Loop 202 Santan Freeway is closed near Chandler between Price Road and Arizona Avenue. That closure until 5 a.m. on Monday in Phoenix. The southbound State Route 51 is closed between Indian School and the I-10. And the northbound Interstate 17 is closed between Cactus and Union Hills Roads. Both of those closures also lasting until 5 a.m. on Monday. KTAR weather for the valley. Stronger winds and heat are on the way. That's prompting a fire weather warning from the National Weather Service until 11 o'clock tonight. Any fires that develop will likely spread rapidly. Outdoor burning is not recommended. Tonight we have a low of 80 degrees with partly cloudy skies. Tomorrow morning we're going to see mostly cloudy skies and we could hit a high of 105 tomorrow. Looking ahead to the rest of next week, you're going to see highs in the mid-100s across the board. It's currently 94 degrees in Paradise Valley. 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I'm Anna Olp on Arizona's news station, KTAR News.
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1: Thank God it is the weekend. I'm ready for it. I think most of you are as well. So far, no news on whether or not the war will or won't continue. My assumption is, kind of, best way to describe it, kind of. And what do we care about? We care about one thing. One thing. What's oil doing? That's it. What is oil doing? Is it up? Is it down? How do we read into it? We've seen it come down a little bit, but the powers that be, the people that understand the world that we live in when it comes to actual energy markets, are all saying the same thing. It's when, it's not if, it's going to have a big spike. I would love it not to have a big spike, but as you're going to find out, we're going to talk about it a little bit later, but I'll give you a snapshot here. China may be the one that we have to say thank you to at this moment in time, which sounds weird, but they seem to be the one that decided to use their strategic reserves to help and offer oil to Japan, South Korea, parts of Asia, and to also not go in the open market and purchase the way they normally would. And in doing so, have helped keep prices down, which is rather interesting because if you notice when Trump came back from the meeting with Xi, it was, hey, maybe we don't send Taiwan any weapons. And Trump has also been very much like, you know what? Whatever happens with Taiwan, happens with Taiwan. So this is going to be interesting to see what takes place in the coming days because, you know, we want this thing to be done. We're 100 days in. And we're frustrated and prices are still up and, you know, you get the jobs report and everything coming out. We're going to get to that next hour. But when you go and look at this situation, we care about the economy, stupid. Like I said yesterday, what is it that Trump really won on? Was it the social issues? No, those are fun to talk about. They make great noises for everybody, right? To the clicks and the likes and the what's and the nots. But in truth, it is about the economy, stupid. And that is a big deal for everybody because it's the one thing we all participate in together is the economy. And right now, inflation is up, outpacing wages. Things haven't got cheaper. And we have done something that we, first of all, put ourselves in that is a horrible situation. And secondly, for Trump, he's put himself in a situation that may define his entire presidency across the board. And you go back and look at Bush, you know, W, and they talk about no matter what happened prior to or after, the disaster in Iraq defined everything. And I think this may do the same. Let me know what you think. 323-538-2423 at Chad Benson Show is your X, your Insta, all the other things. Meanwhile, we go to Texas. So the case that is currently being tried, Carmelo Anthony, Austin Metcalf, it's a horrible situation. Kid lost his life. Another kid ruined his life. And of course, in the world that we live in, it wouldn't be anything other than a way to talk about race, right? Because it gets likes, it gets clicks, it gets all of the things. Bunch of protesters outside yesterday, people screaming and yelling at each other from across the street.
2: I'm going to push you if I get close enough. Push you right into that crack. You heard what I said, cracker. Neanderthal, I don't give a f- what you say.
3: Y'all get
2: f- cracker.
4: We gotta get out of the road.
5: Get out of the road, please.
2: You still a cracker. You still a cracker. You're a cracker, mother.
1: So that had that What's up with the cracker stuff? Now, inside, what took place? Because remember, there's no cameras inside. There's no phones being allowed inside. So they're going in, they're writing stuff down, they're bringing it out. What happened first day of the trial?
0: Carmelo Anthony, now 19, charged with first-degree murder and the stabbing death of 17-year-old fellow athlete Austin Metcalf after a confrontation at a track meet last year. Prosecutors called it a sneak surprise attack, showing the jury grainy surveillance of the bleachers where it all happened that rainy morning after Anthony sat under a tent belonging to Metcalf's team.
1: So, some grainy stuff that you see, a different angle that you see, and this is all based on whether or not, and was it self-defense, right? Why are you bringing a knife to a track meet? Not the first time that you brought a knife somewhere you weren't supposed to. These are all questions that are being, you know, really proposed to the jurors. Hey, jurors, why do you think? Would you bring a knife to a track meet? Why did he bring a knife? What was he that worried about? What was the confrontation about? Who attacked who? These are the pictures that are being painted. And of course, you can't see anything in today's world without seeing race.
0: Anthony's defense arguing he acted in self-defense, reacting in a split second of fear, chaos, saying after he defended himself with the knife, he ran. He didn't stab again. He dropped the knife. The case fueling debate and racial tension. Metcalf's father has insisted it's not about race. Both families have faced threats.
1: Yes. Both families have faced threats, but it's become race. I mean, even yesterday when I talked about it for a little bit on my local show, it became about race. That's all anybody cared about. Everybody's looking for their, he did it because he was worried the white kid was going to get him. He did it because, he hates white people. And you're just, and everybody's looking for their points. Like, what points do I score in this conversation? A kid died. Another kid ruined his life. And yes, the internet has gotten a hold of it in such a way because, as we know, algorithms create outrage, feeds off the outrage, takes the outrage, and runs with it. And that's what it's doing here. No doubt about it. Absolutely no doubt about it. Meanwhile, we move from there. Grant Plattner, Tuesday. He is going to be in a primary in Maine. If you guys don't know who Graham Plattner is, Graham Plattner is a surprise candidate, Senate candidate, a hero for many people on the left. He's the new AOC, but he's got baggage, and that baggage is a lot. It's a lot of baggage. Right, the Oyster Farmer has some issues. First, the tattoo. If you guys don't know the tattoo, the Nazi tattoo. Secondly, some of the stuff he has said online in the past is nasty, to say the least. And now a new piece that has come out in the New York Times, of all places, right? So here's a left-leaning publication with an article about the left-leaning Graham Plattner and talking to people, women he's dated in the past, because he also had the sexting controversy that came out the other day. But this is very interesting to see the way that this is playing itself out, because people are trying to figure out, the left's trying to figure out, how do we, you know, we condemn all the things that Trump and everybody else does and says, and at the same time, we want to demonize those people, but be able to overlook these things. It's a tough thing, right? Like, you know, this is the hypocrisy of modern politics.
3: Some of the most damning accounts came from one woman from Virginia who dated Plattner from 2013 to 2015. And she told the New York Times that in one alleged encounter during an argument, he twisted her arm behind her back, shoved her into a bedroom, allegedly held the door closed so that she couldn't get out, telling her allegedly that she could leave when she was, quote unquote, calm. ABC News has not independently verified this reporting.
1: By the way, it's always good when somebody's losing their mind to say calm down, because you know it totally works. Then you've got the thing that started all of the controversies along the way, which is the tattoo. The tattoo, which he said he didn't know was a Nazi tattoo.
3: This woman also, again, an ex-girlfriend of Plattner's, told the Times that he was aware of the significance of a tattoo he got that has a Nazi symbolism. Plattner has long said that he picked out a skull and crossbones tattoo with Marines on leave, and they didn't know the Nazi significance of it. This woman, who previously dated Plattner, now tells the Times that reportedly he did know that significance.
1: Oh, now, did he or didn't he? He's saying stuff like, I didn't know what it was. I mean, the usual stuff they're trying to give him. And again, you're talking to an ex-girlfriend. They could have their own issues and want. But I asked the people on the left, what would you say if this was coming from somebody on the right? Would you say, believe all women? Probably. So it's hard to, you know, if you're out there in the, you know, the hypocritical world and you move that, you know, you move that board from your eye to try to help somebody else. You know, you're looking around at, you know, the hypocrisy of it all. Just know this, this is getting ugly for them, and they've got their primary on Tuesday, and they're trying to figure out exactly what they're going to have to do with this guy, because this can't be all that's out there. And they recognize that. And this is a place that if they want the Senate, they have to win Maine. They do. Coming up, we got a little Finally Friday, among other things on the way. Our buddy Jim Kennedy, Kennedy Institute of Public Policy Research, is going to join us. A bunch of other good stuff on the way. 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
6: This report is sponsored by IBM. As the pace of AI accelerates, CEOs are rethinking how their leadership teams operate, how decisions are made, and how organizations are structured. IBM's annual CEO study shows that adopting new tools is no longer enough. Leaders are actively redesigning decision-making structures, clarifying accountability, and reshaping the C-suite to drive greater business impact. The study found that 76% of organizations now have a chief AI officer, up from 26% a year ago, and nearly two-thirds of CEOs say they are comfortable using AI to help inform major strategic decisions. The study also showed that organizations with an AI-first leadership approach are scaling more AI initiatives than their peers. The message is clear. Success with AI depends not just on technology, but on leadership, governance, and organizations built to adapt. 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
1: It is Friday, and Friday means taking a listen back to the chaos, plenty of it, the craziness, always, the entertainment that was this past week.
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21: 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It's Christian Pulisic around the keeper.
22: How much it's costing me to follow England in the World Cup around the US this summer.

0: know that a black fourth grader in Mississippi is 2.5 times as likely to be proficient in math and reading as one in California?
1: The last words on earth this man heard were his rights being read out to him, all because of a false accusation of racism.

0: I've been banned from the United Kingdom for criticizing Israel. I didn't get banned for criticizing the United Kingdom. I got banned for criticizing Israel.
1: So Obama, $1.7 billion mocked by President Trump. Right now, the Iranians are pushing for 12 to 24, and there's a possible pool of $100 billion.

0: unbelievable, beautiful 1,400-hectare private island in the middle of the Mediterranean.
1: That right there, of course, Ivanka Trump and her island, 1,400 hectares, which is it's a lot of hectares. They could have got a 2-for-1. Chad, I know it's a horrible joke, but we're having fun right here on the Chad Benson Show.
2: A biological male can't become pregnant.
3: But the grounds of pregnancy includes potential pregnancy as well as pregnancy.
2: But if they can't become pregnant, how can you then become potentially pregnant?
4: And I'd say in that part of the world, ceasefires would be shooting in a more moderate manner.
1: You know what's funny about the whole thing with Ivanka Trump and Jared Kushner and all of that, that we, first of all, a lot of you were sending me tweets and texts saying that was hilarious what we did yesterday about that. The reality is, I don't care that people get wealthy. I mean, we're talking about, you know, Elon becoming a trillionaire. None of that stuff matters to me. As far as I'm not jealous, it was a read the room moment as I was trying to explain to people. And the people that were upset about it are people that support her father, President Trump. It's a read the room moment. I look around the room and I said, whoa, maybe no. It's the same kind of thing with the ballroom and his arch and all of the stuff that's going on out there. Repainting, you know, the reflecting pool. All of these things that he seems to be obsessed with at a time when life's getting more expensive. Sometimes you just read the room. It's not that you can't. It's that, is this the right time? If that makes sense. Coming up, our buddy Jim Kennedy, Kennedy Institute of Public Policy Research. He joins the program. We'll do that straight ahead right here on the Chad Benson Show.

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3: ABC News, I'm Dave Packer. A mass shooting at a festival in Toledo, Ohio, Saturday, leaving at least 12 people wounded, two critically. Toledo's fire chief, Allison Armstrong.
4: Fire and EMS crews responded immediately. They went into the scene once it was secured by Toledo police, began treating, triaging, and then working on plans to transport those patients.
3: The victims range in age from 14 to 61. Police Saturday began a manhunt for the suspects. Iran condemning new U.S. attacks as a, quote, clear violation of the ceasefire. The U.S. military said it destroyed Iranian radar sites after Iran fired four one-way attack drones, which posed a threat to ships near the Strait of Hormuz. Iran retaliating, firing a volley of missiles at U.S. allies Kuwait and Bahrain. Meanwhile, the Lebanese army says an Israeli airstrike killed two officers and a soldier. ABC News has reviewed internal planning that shows the army is preparing to carry out the executions of the military's four death row inmates if ordered to do so by the president. This is ABC News.
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1: It is that time of the week. Talk to our good buddy Jim Kennedy of the Kennedy Institute of Public Policy Research. Happy Friday. All right, Jim. You were telling me that you've put together a spreadsheet to follow along in the world of counting votes in California and how close we may be to 1 year finding out who won a primary in something.
2: Absolutely. I promise that by Christmas Day, we will know the results of the elections in California, including the Los Angeles mayoral battle. I joke, but we will barely know the general election results by Christmas Day, and that is not a joke, because it takes California 35 days to count the votes. Now, of course, a third world country would be ashamed of that, but California is somehow very proud of it. They've had the people come out and speak on it. Dean Logan, who's the LA County Registrar, he came out with a big grin on his face trying to explain to people why it takes so long in LA. We're very diligent. We make sure we count all the votes and we count them right, and it takes you freaking forever to do it. So yeah, and the reason why I'm tracking it is that I'm not implying anything's improper or illegal going on here, but California is a place where on election night, many Republicans, even though the mayor's race is nonpartisan, many Republicans, or those that tend to lean that way, are leading on election night, and a week, two, maybe sometimes 3 weeks later, they wind up falling behind some Democrat who's running against them. And basically what we're tracking is Pratt against Nithya Raman, who's in third place after election night, and they will be counting those votes for, again, approximately 3 weeks by the LA County Registrar. They work a grand total of 4 hours a day. They count votes between 10 and 2 p.m., and then at 4 o'clock Pacific time, they put the dump onto their website and update the results between the days. Somebody had said, I just heard yesterday, last night, that they counted all of like 27,000 ballots. This is in a city of, I would say, close to 3 million registered voters in Los Angeles, and they counted 27,000 votes. So at that pace, yeah, it's going to take them 30 days to count all the votes. And that's, again, on an election that's probably going to have, I'm going to guess, somewhere between 30 and 40% turnout, maybe somewhere in the middle of that on a, you know, roughly for the turnout of percentage turnout for that. The one thing I have seen so far is, though, is that the Republicans, again, nonpartisan election, have been voting at a greater percentage of their base than the Democrats have. So if anything, that looks good for Pratt, that does. But yesterday, Pratt picked up 6,000 votes roughly, and Rahman picked up about 10,000 votes. So he lost 4,000 votes off of his second place lead. And if you look at the betting markets, which again are not necessarily reality since the elections are done and they're simply guessing, a Pratt-Bass matchup is only a 20% probability on Kalshi, and it's a 77% probability of a Rahman Bass matchup in the general election. So I don't know if people are guessing, if somebody knows something or what, but it's very interesting how that looks right now, considering that Pratt is fairly solidly in second place with an over 5% majority over Nithya Raman.
1: Talking to Jim Kennedy, Kennedy Institute of Public Policy Research. We talk about politics, pop culture, and all the fun stuff that's going on out there. Jim, we pivot from there just real quick on the Hilton thing. So Steyer spent a lot of money, but today I've seen two different reports to say the stuff that's going to come in for him that will get him over the line, he has to be anywhere between 15 and 17 percentage points better, and he's doing it at about 10%. So there's a better, oddly enough, I figured if anything was going to happen of the two, I always thought that Pratt would be the one that would get through more so than maybe Hilton, but that may not be, we may see both of them get through, which would be interesting, but Hilton may actually have a better chance of getting through than I thought.
2: Yeah, we may know come later in today or maybe on Monday, we may know a little bit better on the governor's race, because I believe maybe it's next Tuesday, actually, the counties will need to report in their uncounted ballots. And then you can see where the votes are going to be coming from, whether it's, you know, whether it's a Riverside County situation, which actually would probably be a lot of Bianco votes because he was sheriff of Riverside County, but a red area in general, or if it's going to be coming more out of like Contra Costa County or San Francisco County or Alameda County. Bay Area counties, which are going to be a lot more blue and probably a lot more Steyer voters up there than there would be Hilton voters. So that's going to be, that's kind of what I'm looking for so far, to see if we're going to be able to get a handle on which way this is going to go. But yeah, Pratt, I mean, Hilton seems to be doing okay. His numbers are staying pretty

0: in Hilton than I am in Pratt. But if they both make it, I'm more confident that Pratt could actually win the mayor's race than Hilton. I'm sorry, but I still see it being Hilton will go down, 42-58, something like that in the general, if it's him and Becerra. I just don't see that there's enough of momentum right now in California. Again, California to me is like one or two election cycles behind LA as far as it plummets into the dumpster, the dumpster fire that LA is. It's still about one or two more elections, I think, until LA gets to the rock bottom and people get irritated enough that they're saying, look, I know I keep voting Democrat and I'm realizing I'm not really getting anywhere and I'm just getting worse off by doing it. I know I'm a Democrat, but maybe it's time to make a change and vote for a Republican, possibly. And I just don't see the state being at that point yet. And I don't see them not turning out enough Democrats to beat Hilton in the general. Whereas there are a lot of very, very irritated people, mad people in Los Angeles, people who are mad in Los Angeles, and not just those who got burned out of the Palisades, mad, but there are people that are mad because their kid's school has a homeless encampment in front of them. When they call their council person, they take down the note and no one ever calls them back or literally hangs up on them because that's not part of the narrative they want to be pushing right now. So there's a lot more angry people in LA when it comes to not wanting to vote for a Democrat than there is, in the state. So, either way, I would say I hope they both get through, but I would say Hilton has less of a chance to win than Pratt does. But I'm more worried about Pratt not making it through.
1: Talking to Jim Kennedy, Kennedy Institute of Public Policy Research. We talk about politics, pop culture, and all the stuff. Explosive New York Times article about Graham Plattner. And you're thinking, the New York Times, wait a minute, aren't they uber left wing? Graham Plattner is supposed to be, the oyster farmer that's kind of like a Bernie, a bit AOC. And apparently he's a bit of a dick.
0: Yes, he is. He is not going to win Feminist of the Year from what I've been reading about him over the last week or so. Absolutely not. No, it is interesting. Janet Mills has been out there, who is the candidate who technically conceded, though the election isn't going to happen until next Tuesday. And we'll be talking about it on midterm Mondays, that's for sure, come Monday. But she's mentioning to people ever since the first revelation came out that, I am still on the ballot. And if you haven't voted yet, you're free to still vote for me. I'm not really campaigning, but if you want to vote for me, I would, I'm not going to say you shouldn't vote for me at this point. But yeah, the Democrats are could be in a lot of trouble. The New York Times turning on them could be the last straw on that one, because if they, if you lose the New York Times as a Democrat, I'm not really sure where you have to go from that point. They may decide that he is just a bridge too far, though he still has his Democrat supporters out there. Like you said, Bernie's still been out there. AOC's still been out there. I believe Chris Murphy's still been out there. And there have been some other Dems that have been standing up for him. And at some point they're going to have to start taking a look at it. It's like, boy, is this guy really going to be electable even in Maine, where they do kind of like offbeat candidates? And I don't know, Susan Collins has some sort of magic that every time they think that she's done, she somehow comes back. It's like you just can't kill Susan Collins, metaphorically, of course, that she is always rising from the electoral dead to come back and beat a Democrat that they're absolutely positive that will take that seat away and make that a blue seat. So I don't know how it's going to turn out. And again, as I said, I think we talked about this on midterm Mondays. I said then there was probably going to be more out there to come, and I still think there's going to probably be more. And the Democrats have got to start thinking about, wow, he's critical. I mean, they can't really lose Maine and take the Senate. I don't think the numbers work unless there's some really other strange situations where they can take races that they aren't looking at that they can take today, that there's going to be some solid movement and a solid blue wave developing for them if they don't take Maine. It's not that Maine is absolutely critical, but it gets a lot harder. The path gets a lot shorter, and there are a lot more detours on it if they don't take Maine. And they may decide it's time to, shall we say, cut bait on Mr. Graham and go look elsewhere for a candidate.
1: Absolutely. Talking to Jim Kennedy. Kennedy Institute of Public Policy Research. Jim, I don't know if you're aware of this. When Trump said 4 to 6 weeks, he meant 46 weeks. We may be at a standoff with Iran. I've talked about it yesterday, talked about it earlier today. People are starting to understand the reason that oil isn't crushing us the way it probably should be based on everything is the fact that China's played a huge role in this. which people don't realize.

0: they're starting to realize the fact that they've stepped back and they decided to help several other countries and agree to only really buy about 6 million barrels a day as opposed to 14 million barrels, which is helping the prices. But then we noticed that when Trump was over there and he came back, that immediately we suspended sales of arms to Taiwan, and Trump started saying stuff like, I don't care what happens to Taiwan.
1: Yeah, that's two problems that are not good. We need to be supportive of Taiwan, just like we need to be supportive of Israel. We can depend upon the level of support you want to do for Israel, but we need to be supportive of them in general. And we definitely need to be supportive of Taiwan. And there is, you know, there has been a lot of concern that there is a plan in China that is somewhere on the drawing board that is, you know, maybe 2 years out, maybe 3 years out, where they're going to decide that they, you know, that this is going to be their time, that they think they can go ahead and, you know, reunite Taiwan as part of China, as part of China proper. Some people think it's only if a Democrat takes over the presidency after the 28 elections. But then again, if you weren't going to move under Joe Biden, I don't know when you would have moved.
0: Well, and not only that, but Joe Biden was the only president I've heard a long time goes, oh, yeah, we'll definitely fight. And everybody's like, well, wait a minute here.
1: No, you're right. Yeah. And it's like, yeah, probably the most positive thing he said on foreign policy was, yeah, we'd go after the Chinese if they invade Taiwan, 100% defend them. And it's like, wow. Okay. That's probably the best thing Joe Biden said, other than give me another scoop of ice cream for the most part. California is getting very low on its supply because the last ship showed up about 3 weeks ago, I think it was, from the Middle East, because in a state that could almost come close to producing enough oil to make it self-sufficient, no, we don't do that because we don't let people drill in California or make it prohibitively expensive or basically make it so you can't run your pipelines north-south to the state to move oil from the from where it's found, either in Bakersfield or other areas, to where a lot of the refineries are, either in Los Angeles or in the San Francisco Bay Area. So, and again, the number of refineries in LA over the last 40 years has gone from like 20 to like 8 now, or 7, with one pending closure. So we're getting into a very, very bad state, or very bad situation in the state of California as far as oil, which is being turned into gasoline. So that is going to start coming to a head in probably about 2 weeks. Because I think from what I saw, California has drawn down its oil, the oil in tanks that is being used and it's on hand to like a 2003 low. So it's like a 20-year plus low. And there isn't a lot more coming in unless you're going to bring it in by tanker or some other way. By truck tanker, that is. And also the state legislature, of course, because they are so concerned about what Californians are spending on gasoline, have passed a resolution that any gasoline that comes in that happens to be cheaper than what it's selling for in California will be taxed to make it at the same price as the rest of the gasoline, so that the consumers will not get a bargain or a deal on imported gasoline if we run short and that needs to happen.
0: Crazy. Jim Kennedy, Kennedy Institute Public Policy Research. People want to reach out to you, go to Midterm Mondays. We, of course, doing Midterm Mondays. You got a lot of stuff going on next week. We'll know more about L.A. You guys can join us here, but also tell everybody else where to get at you if they want to talk to you.
1: Yeah, at Righty Jim, and I will be launching a Righty Jim website next week. We'll have newsletters. We'll have we're going to be having more. I've been putting more stuff up on the site. We'll have some news functionality on it too. So I'll be talking about that next week. But go look. You know, when I tell you, go look for a Righty Jim website.
0: Right on, brother. Good talking to you. Have a good weekend. I'll talk to you Monday.
1: Thanks, Chad.
0: Relief factor. You need it. I need it. Why? Get a little bit older. Guess what happens? Bodies, aches, pains, things of that nature. You and I both know it sucks. And what can we do about it? Relief Factor. Naturally formulated. Absolutely incredible when it comes to fighting inflammation, especially those pathways that affect your joints and, yes, your muscles. And it is incredible what this can do and how fast it works. 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
0: A miracle? Did it happen?
16: It's absolutely tragic that such a lovely, beautiful human being is no longer with us, bar some kind of miracle.
0: Bar some kind of miracle. That right there is Chris Thrall. He is a mountaineer. I guess that's what you call him. And he is a former British Marine. He knows Darwa Sherpa, who has been missing for about a week. Last seen in the danger zone in Everest. Then lo and behold.
17: It's being called the miracle on Mount Everest. A 52-year-old Sherpa guide suddenly seen crawling back to base camp 6 days after he went missing. This is him moments after he returned, frostbitten, but alive. He was last seen in the so-called death zone, known for its thin oxygen and harsh conditions. He says he slipped and fell into a crevice where he was stuck for 2 days and two nights.
0: It's very interesting. Now, if you guys don't know anything about Everest, it's a very tall mountain. It's not your normal mountain. It's the most famous mountain. Not the hardest, but the most famous. And like all these mountains in and around, you know, Nepal and everywhere, there's no getting you down. There isn't. If something goes wrong, you're SOL. And this guy supposedly slipped. Was there for five-ish days. Very interesting. A miracle indeed. Let me know what you think right here on the Chad Benson Show. Coming up. Hour number two of the program, more on all the stuff, Iran. It's only so much you can do on that kind of stuff because we sit here and we're like, oh, yeah, today's the day. I don't know if today's the day. I doubt today's the day or tomorrow's the day. I think this is going to go on for a little bit longer. We'll talk a little bit about that. Our buddy Zach Abraham, Chief Investment Officer, Boer Capital, is going to join the program as well. We're going to talk about the oil market itself because, let's be honest, that's what we care about here in the States at this moment in time. Because of the cost of life and what it's costing you and I each and every single day. And why isn't oil higher based on what we see going on comparatively? That's what's really happened in the past, which has been insane. Talk a bit about that. Got your Urban Weather Day, a bunch of other stuff straight ahead. Chad Benson Show.
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22: From ABC News, I'm Dave Packer. The fragile ceasefire with Iran tested again, with both sides launching new attacks.
23: The U.S. military releasing video showing fresh strikes on Iranian radar sites. U.S. officials say those strikes coming after Iran fired four one-way attack drones, posing a threat to ships near the Strait of Hormuz. Meanwhile, the administration is looking to increase economic pressure on Iran. A source tells ABC News the U.S. Treasury Department is planning to use Iranian assets to help rebuild and repair any future damage caused by Iran in the Gulf. That could include frozen Iranian assets as well as ships the U.S. has seized.
22: ABC's Michelle Franzen. There are reports of a series of violent incidents in the West Bank and Gaza Saturday involving IDF soldiers. ABC's Tom Sophie Borridge is in Jerusalem.
1: A woman and a child amongst seven people killed in an Israeli strike on an encampment in Gaza, according to local health officials. The IDF saying they killed a senior Hamas commander. And in the West Bank, the IDF responding to this shocking video posted on X showing an Israeli soldier repeatedly beating a man on the ground during a fresh wave of settler violence against Palestinians. The IDF says it's investigating that and a separate incident when shots fired by Israeli soldiers towards an approaching vehicle killed a seven-month-old baby.
22: A mass shooting at an Ohio festival Saturday has left at least 12 people with gunshot wounds, the victims between the ages of 14 and 61. Toledo's Deputy Police Chief Joe Heffernan says an investigation is very active.
2: So there is a lot of evidence. It's just a matter of going through a lot of that evidence.
22: We're told that two victims are in critical condition. The search for a missing American student in Japan has ended in tragedy. The body of 20-year-old James Higginbotham was found by volunteers searching in the mountains near Kyoto. Higginbotham was missing May 29th when he was on a trip with his family. Authorities have not released a cause of death. Pope Leo in Spain, 6-day trip, marking his first official visit to an EU country outside of Italy. You're listening to ABC News.
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1: We haven't done this for a while, and somebody said, are you ever going to bring this back? And I said, you know what? I'm absolutely going to bring this back. And I thought, why not start it here? These are stories that we didn't get to this week, even though we had a chance. There was just so much stuff happening. It's called the Wheel of Surprise. It's where I spin the wheel. I know these stories. There's audio attached to them. I just don't know which order they're in. And it's a surprise to all of us. Let's get to it. Number four.
2: I'm not surprised, but I got the call. I got the call. The UFC higher-ups called me, you know, big names. And they said, Sean, I got to apologize, but you're not Israeli enough to go to... UFC 250 Israel edition. The White House didn't clear you. And I'm not really surprised, you know. So, you know, I think moving forward, I would like to just apologize to Israel. I'd like to say I'm sorry, you know. I'd like to apologize to Trump. And I just want to prove that I'm Israeli enough for you guys. Like,
1: that right there is Sean Strickland, who apparently is... He has said some stuff that is controversial. He was an avid supporter of Trump. And he is now not going to be invited to the White House for the UFC fight. And, you know, this guy's got a lot of controversy. Is he a Nazi? Is he not a Nazi? But he's saying the reason I'm not coming has all to do with Israel.
2: Oh, for instance, you know, whenever the list like disappeared and Trump goes out there and says to everybody that that he can't really go into it because people that by association will get prosecuted and like their names will be tarnished. I want to apologize because, you know, I don't want them to be prosecuted. Or, you know, when Trump goes and bombs a brand that no Americans agree with, that costs Americans $5,000 to $15,000 to go fight Israel's war. I want to apologize. Sorry, I've been a critic of that. You know, my allegiance was apparently in the wrong place, and I just want to apologize.
1: Ooh, not happy about this. Very interesting though, because again, we talked about it, and we'll talk about it a little bit more later. The whole thing with the UFC fight, I find to be bizarrely fascinating. In a weird way, because I find this entire situation to be insane. Fascinating that people are on board with this. Insane that we're doing it. Because why are we doing this? Well, because what's it for? It's the bread and circus thing. Give them bread and entertain them. And have you seen it? It's just... There's just something about, to me, again, there is something about The Office that says this isn't what The Office should be about, and we shouldn't be holding these fights, and I'm a fan of UFC, but on the White House lawn. Just, that's me. That's me. Maybe you feel different. Maybe you're like, yeah, totally. It is called The Wheel of Surprise. We spin the wheel, find out what story's next. Number one.
3: So the Catholic Church just removed an exorcist because of what he said about UFOs and demons. Yes, this story again. Cardinal Robert McElroy is the Catholic Archbishop of Washington, and he removed Monsignor Stephen Rossetti, who is an exorcist for the Archdiocese, after Rossetti publicly suggested that many UFO sightings may actually be demons. It's not just charismatic or Pentecostal Protestants, it's also Catholics. The Archdiocese also cut ties with Rossetti's St. Michael Center for Spiritual Renewal. It was a hard break. Rossetti said in a video that demons like to hide, that they can manipulate people toward evil, and that it is his personal belief that, quote, many, if not most, UFO sightings are demonic.
1: Oh, it's very interesting that because I got dragged into this conversation the other day, And I don't know why. Somebody kept sending and tagging me and some of my other co-host and host into this thing about they're not aliens, they're demons, they're not aliens, they're demons, and all of this. It's just such a bizarre situation. But this guy comes out and says it, and then the Catholic Church is like, oh, God.
3: McElroy, the cardinal, said these comments undermined the church's precise teachings on demons, the devil, and exorcism. So basically, the church is saying slow down on all the demons and UFOs talk. And we've been talking about it because this aliens are demons idea has recently moved out of prophecy podcasts and charismatic internet spaces into the mainstream conversation, including the New York Times. And it works because it gives people a total explanation for UFOs and government secrecy and end times anxiety. It wraps all of that up into one supernatural storyline. But even the Catholic Church, which does believe in demons and exorcism, is now saying, y'all, hold on a minute. Like, even if demons exist in Catholic theology, and they do, you can't just make them a shortcut for everything you don't understand.
1: Yeah, well, that's what they do. I mean, that's kind of the jam, because there's so many people out there that are trying to make, really to understand, to make a way for them to understand the things they can't understand. So it's just easier to go, it's a demon, it's evil, it's all of the things. Because if it isn't, and it goes against our potential belief structure, uh-oh, what happens then? Ooh. So they're trying to figure out, they just pivot. Everybody just pivots, which is, you know, what man does, especially when it comes to ideology and things of that nature and belief tribalism. It's the Wheel of Surprise. Number three.
0: One of the oldest societies in the world now struggling to stay young. Japan's fertility rate falling to a record low in 2025, according to new government data, dropping for the 10th year in a row, with about 670,000 new babies last year compared to 1.5 million deaths. The country's population isn't replacing itself. The prime minister saying recently the crisis is her top priority.
4: We recognize that Japan's biggest problem is population decline.
0: Some researchers warning that if things don't change, its population could be cut in half by the end of the century. Japan's rapid aging is profoundly changing its economy and society. The market for adult diapers now bigger than for baby diapers, multiple companies told Reuters 2 years ago. Many seniors live alone and struggle to access full-time care. Thousands end up in jail. In 2024, those over 65 made up more than 30% of all female inmates. The majority of them caught for petty theft, according to government statistics.
1: I want you to think about what you just heard there. It's crazy. First, not to skip over it as fast as we went through this, but adult diapers in Japan outsell diapers for newborns. Think about that. How crazy is that? And we've heard stories about this in South Korea. It probably is worse in South Korea, where they talk about they have maternity wards that haven't had a baby in it for weeks and months. Then you think about the fact that their aging population is already starting to be taken care of and entertained by robots. And then on top of that, the makeup in jails is of older people, which is crazy. Elon, but not just Elon, but a lot of other people have out there have said the biggest risk to our society, not just ours, but Japan, like the modern societies, is what? Oh, it's not a plague. It's not any of those things. It is the fact that we aren't producing children, and Japan and South Korea are in a bad, bad way. And the difference between them and, say, us, because we would look similar if it wasn't for the fact that we have so many people that want to come to America, and we are so open in allowing that to happen, that gives us an upper hand when it comes to at least trying to stay somewhat on par with where we need to be, because we're still way behind.
0: This trend, bubbling for decades in Japan, may be a sign of things to come around the world. Almost all countries in Europe and much of South America now have fertility rates too low to keep their population steady. Even China seeing a years-long population decline. All getting the attention of the world's richest man, Elon Musk, part of a growing pronatalist movement.
5: I think for most countries, they should view the birth rate as the single biggest problem they need to solve.
0: The U.S. fertility rate also falling to an all-time low in 2025, with less than half of adults under 30 saying having children is important to them. Jaded for a host of reasons, including concerns about the environment, something we've covered.
6: We're not sure that we're going to have kids because we don't want to bring our kids into a world like this.
1: And let's not forget cost, you know? I mean, we're joking about, like, what we saw yesterday and talked about yesterday with Ivanka Trump and them buying an island and life becoming more expensive. And as we joke about those things, think about the younger generation, right? Whether you've got the boomers and everybody who are out there talking about how, oh, you know what? You need to just deal with stuff being a little bit more expensive because of all these things happening. And then you wonder why there's no kids. Well, you know what? If you're that concerned about the fact that we aren't producing in this country, life is too damn expensive. They could barely keep themselves afloat, let alone thinking about having a child to bring into it. And then you throw in all the other stuff that people worry about. And, well, that's not a winning recipe right there. 323-538-2423 at Chad Benson Show is your X, your Insta, your YouTube, and everything else. Love hearing from all of you. Coming up, a little World Cup talk. 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
1: 6 days and counting. 7 days from today. What are we talking about? The World Cup. But 6 days until it officially kicks off.
18: It's the world's biggest sporting event, and it's coming to America. 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
19: A ball! Oh, how about that?
20: 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Oh, what a goal! One of the greats!
21: Giroud.
22: Been able to control the play in midfield the way that Maradona has been able to do. And he's hurting England again here. It's a brilliant run. It's like a big run. Up to a goal.
23: Dola Montiel can win the World Cup for Argentina with this kick. Yes!
1: Oh, 6 days and counting. South Africa. Mexico kicks it off next Thursday. United States gets underway on Friday in Los Angeles. This is going to be interesting. We're going to break down the chances of the U.S. and really all the teams next week, how far we think they'll get. Some of the stuff, though, that is going on is obviously people are still worried about the cost. Understandable. Some of the other things that are also on people's mind is the security. And there's no doubt there's an issue or two there that I also worry about when it comes to the security because of how big this is. I mean, even, you know, they're talking about the getting into Madison Square Garden in the next couple, was it the third game I think Trump's going to? You know, it's crazy. It is. We have to have this much security, and unfortunately in this world we do. This is John Cohen. He's a former Department of Homeland Security specialist talking about the security at these games, how hard it's going to be, but also the resources.
2: The resources that have been available at the federal levels to prepare for this game have either been done away with or reassigned to focus on other areas or were impacted by the shutdown.
1: Yeah, probably for the arch too and a bunch of other stuff. Oh, Chad, how could you say that? Just a few days until it gets going. I am pumped. And yes, we will be covering it all right here on the Chad Benson Show. What's it like in Mexico? What's it going to be like in Canada as far as their resources and the money they're spending to protect? And are they worried about anything? But it's on. It's here. The teams are here. And we've got, as far as the U.S. goes, we have one game left, a friendly against Germany tomorrow. And this will be the last game until Friday night when we play Paraguay to open up the World Cup. I was telling Jim Kennedy last night, I'm surprised we're playing Paraguay in Los Angeles. And I know this sounds weird, but, you know, there is going to be, you know, Australia, you play in L.A., you're going to get a vast majority of the crowd is going to be U.S. fans. But when you play any South American teams, right, any Latin American teams, put it in Columbus, Ohio. Right, put it at the shoe. Put it in the place where you know that it is going to be about the U.S. crowd. Absolutely. Now, you're still going to get a lot of people from other parts of the globe who are at these games. Some of them are there. They just want to see a game. And then you're going to find a lot of fans are going to travel from many of these countries. But you want to give your team the home field advantage because you're hosting it. I'm just putting that out there. Putting it out there. Let me know what you guys think. 323-538-2423 at Chad Benson Show is your X, your Insta. Coming up, Zach Abraham, Chief Investment Officer, Board Capital. Chad Benson Show.
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4: 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IBM's annual CEO study shows that adopting new tools is no longer enough. 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The study found that 76% of organizations now have a chief AI officer, up from 26% a year ago, and nearly two-thirds of CEOs say they are comfortable using AI to help inform major strategic decisions. The study also showed that organizations with an AI-first leadership approach are scaling more AI initiatives than their peers. The message is clear. 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
7: ABC News, I'm Dave Packer. The fragile ceasefire with Iran tested again, with both sides launching new attacks.
8: The U.S. military releasing video showing fresh strikes on Iranian radar sites. U.S. officials say those strikes coming after Iran fired four one-way attack drones, posing a threat to ships near the Strait of Hormuz. Meanwhile, the administration is looking to increase economic pressure on Iran. A source tells ABC News the U.S. Treasury Department is planning to use Iranian assets to help rebuild and repair any future damage caused by Iran in the Gulf. That could include frozen Iranian assets as well as ships the U.S. has seized.
7: ABC's Michelle Franzen. A manhunt began Saturday night after a mass shooting at an Ohio festival that left at least 12 people with gunshot wounds. The victims range in age from 14 to 61, and we're told that two of the victims are in critical condition. Pope Leo is now in Spain, the six-day trip marking his first official visit to an EU country outside of Italy. This is ABC News.
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1: It is that time of the week. Talk to our good buddy Zach Abraham, Chief Investment Officer, Bullard Capital. We were off the air just talking about the end of Rome, which feels a little bit like us at this moment in time. Who's excited for the UFC fight? On the grounds of the White House. That's all I have to say. Let's talk about... You got a really... Not an awesome theory. You've got the real understanding of what's going on with oil, because everybody's trying to figure out. We hear all this stuff about oil. Why isn't oil up in the 120 range, even on paper? You know what it is. What is it?
2: Well, so I think that we've got a good, given the data that we've got, I think that we've got a pretty good understanding of what's going on. So there's so much talk about markets and all that kind of stuff. And I'm very careful when I talk about this, because when anytime somebody looks at you regarding a market price on oil and tells you this is where it should be, and I know this and I know that, there's even the famous T. Boone Pickens would never like officially tie his name or tie his name to a oil projection, because it's so hard. There's so many factors, and people do not understand how the timing of shipping can change, right? Just like weird. Like, for instance, this is how weird it is. Last week, you have a massive draw of U.S. inventories, right? It was 16.5 million barrels if you include SPR plus commercial storage, right? And in that same week, distillate inventories went up. Okay, so under the surface, that means nothing, because what that probably meant is the day before they measured, a distillate delivery got dropped in. But I use that as a point to say that, like, if you take a snapshot at any given time of any market, but specifically something as complex as oil, you're bound to get some false positives, right? So I say this with all the humility in the world, but there's some very interesting things going on. So A, we know why the paper price is here. And when I say that, all you need to do, and you know what, if people want to hop on, I'll remember to do this night. I'll post this chart on my Twitter feed at KYR Radio so people can see it. But what it is it's the price of the oil futures markets, and overlaid on top of it is every announcement Trump made about, you know, negotiations are going good, we're going to have this solved in 2 to 3 days. And what you see is every single price decline happened when it was moving parabolic. And then boom, came at one of those announcements. I'm talking to the minute. Okay. So when you look at the chart, and very rarely will a chart give you this much information, but it's mechanical, meaning you can look at the chart, look at the timing of those announcements, and you go, the price is here because of those announcements.
1: Yeah. He's manipulating the market as best that he can to try to control some of the price explosion.
2: Yes. Yes. And I don't like the fact that he's being disingenuous about it, but you do need to try to hold the price of oil down. I understand
1: it. It's a geopolitical thing more than it is a trade thing.
2: 100%. Yeah. So, but what I'm saying is the chart tells the story. If you want to know why the price is here, it's because it's been talked down here. It's just full stop, right? But then there also isn't, we haven't seen I've been surprised by it. We haven't seen the level of acute shortages that we would have thought we would have seen at this point. Well, as you dig underneath the surface, what you see is China has effectively exited the market. They are not buying oil. China produces about 4.3 billion barrels a day domestically. They've got domestic demand just shy of 17 million. So effectively, they had to be in there purchasing 13 million barrels a day, right? That number is pulled back to like five or six million. So a huge... So that's a pull off of global demand right there of 7-8 million barrels a day. That's massive, massive, right? That's almost three times the amount of disruption that Russia and Ukraine had, right? They disrupted about 2.5% of global oil flow. China's pulled their own demand back by about 8 or 9 million barrels a day. Okay. So, and they're using their massive SPR to take pressure off of other places. So then the next question is, and one of the reasons I had pushed the idea that China was helping away is because China's never stepped in and tried to insulate us from something that would make us look bad.
1: Nope.
2: Right? They've never done that. They've been oddly quiet. There have been no snarky tweets out by their people. It's been very quiet. And they're giving oil to other people, which is undeniably an assist to us. That's not a help to Iran. That's a help to us. Right. Well, remember when this started well, about 3 weeks in, and we realized we didn't have enough missiles. Remember where we started pulling those missiles out of? Mm-hmm. Southeast Asia. You know what else we did? We paused the delivery of weapon systems to Taiwan. You know what else happened? Trump went and visited Xi in China and came back singing a completely different tune about Taiwan. If you go back and listen to the answer, somebody asked about, look, Taiwan's thousands of miles away. You know, he was as non-committal to the defense of Taiwan than he's ever been. Okay. So

0: we had a detente with China. And I think that's, I think that now, is there still an oil short? Yes. Are we still going to see higher oil prices? I don't see how we don't. But I think if that me reading that is correct, and if China stays cooperative, I do think that them being involved can help us avoid the worst case scenarios of $170, $180, $200 type oil. Now, that being said, it's still like, even
1: there's a limit, like we can't do this for a year and a half, you know?
0: No. And that's one of the tough things is you could do it for a year and a half if it was 5 or 6 million barrels. But at the end of the day, there's still 20 million barrels of disrupted flow. Right. Yeah. And so it's going to catch up eventually. But I do think looking at the way this has played out and the role that China's made, and I know we cut a deal with China. Otherwise, China would sit back. They'd cap oil prices domestically. They'd keep buying in the market, force the price of oil up and make Trump own it. Then they'd go around with their SPR and be the guy on a white horse, you know, helping countries out. And that would be a smart move on their part. They're not doing that. They're helping us. Right. Yeah. What do you and I know about China? They ain't doing it for free.
1: No, there's no, they're not doing this as some altruistic thing. We're saying they're helping South Korea. They're helping Japan, places that normally they're not super pals with. There's a reason for these things. It's the mob, right?
0: They're worried about giving you stuff for free. They're worried. Look, the party of Mao Zedong that starved 40 million of his own people to death. They're worried about the folks. Right. He's a humanitarian above all things. Yeah,
1: totally.
0: Right.
1: He is. Oh, you can tell that guy needs a peace award.
0: No. Now, the one thing I do have to say, though, is that's a smart move. Oh, like on our part. And the other reason why while I'll say it's smart, and I've been very critical of the administration, the other reason why I say it's smart is that's really low hanging fruit. Meaning if China wanted Taiwan, we were never going to go in there.
1: No.
0: We weren't going to start World War III over defending Taiwan. We just weren't.
1: No,
0: we weren't. And so I think to offer that up, but that's the biggest reason. Now, here's the catch. The catch is that China's still trying to manage their own SPR because remember, their SPR is so much more critical than ours.
1: Yes.
0: We could probably get by without one. I mean, it wouldn't be smart. But why? It's because 14 million barrels of domestic production. We probably need to build a couple new refineries. But then we're getting oil from Canada. Now we've got Venezuela flows. We're getting it from Mexico. We're in a completely different. I mean, just look at the difference right there. We're at 65% of our daily consumption is now we can't use our domestic production here because our refineries were built for darker, heavier crude.
1: Yeah.
0: But we can swap ours with other people, right? It still counts. And so, you know, but 14 million barrels a day versus 22 million barrels of production, they're at 17 million barrels a day in demand at 4.3. So oil is a completely different deal to them,
1: yes.
0: Right? They cannot source even a serious chunk of their oil domestically. So they've got limits too. The question is how big is their SPR? Estimates anywhere from when we started this out are between 1 to 2 billion. Most estimates are in the lower ones, but bottom line is they can keep this going for a while. But what even they're doing and a lot of other people are doing is they're starving out the chemical side, which makes sense, right? You're going to prioritize oil usage.
1: Yeah.
0: Maritime fuel is more important. Bunker oil is more important. Jet fuel, gasoline, that's where it's being dedicated. So one of the things that we thought would be a really good investment because of this issue would be the chemical companies. They're up a good amount already, but they've been pretty muted. When this is all said, this is not a recommendation for anybody, but because of the China involvement and the way this is all going down, you may actually see more explosive upside to the chemicals and the companies that make them than you actually see on the crude side of this. That would not surprise me if that was the case.
1: Talking to Zach Abraham, Chief Investment Officer, Bulwark Capital. What do you think? Oil, let's say that China's like, all right, we're done. Now we've got to do something. What does that do? Because if we go through, as Trump said, there's a good chance this is going to go on until at least Labor Day. at some point in time, the reality, like you said, we're going to hit bottom. We're going to see bottom. We're going to remove any opportunity for us to.

0: to escape the worst case scenario. It's going to land at our feet. What does that look like? We talk of 150 realistically, even with all that China's done?
1: Well, that's it's hard. It depends on what China's pushing. It depends on how much they're cooperating. When I look at the shortages and the storage levels, look, what I know is that when the heads of Chevron and Exxon talk about this, to me, I will listen to them above any intelligence officer, anybody in the government. And the reason why is not because of their omniscient. It's because they are totally vertically integrated, meaning internally, they've got business from the well to the pump to the store shelf, right, to everything, meaning both those companies are completely vertically integrated. So there is nobody on planet Earth that has a better pulse of the way oil is moving around the world and the way distillates are getting produced than the heads of Chevron and Exxon, full stop. And what those guys said didn't engender them at all, right, to the administration, right? And those guys do not want to say anything that, you know, like any CEO, you don't want to make an enemy of the current presidential administration that's in office. So those guys, like we were talking about off air, they were saying 160, 170. It's really hard for me to look at this situation and not see us getting out of it without oil at least spiking to 130, 150 at least once. Ooh. But that's all based to me off China. At any moment, if China were to step back in the market and start buying, let's say even 10 or 11 million barrels a day, typical buy for them is about 12 and a half million a day. So let's say they start buying 9, 10. I think that alone would push oil up to 130, 140.
0: Zach Abraham, Chief Investment Officer. Tell everybody how they get a hold of you.
1: Yeah, man. 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
0: Right on, brother. Good talking to you. We'll do it again next week.
1: Sounds good, man. Thanks for having me.
0: Love talking to Zach. We'll have a video up later on today. We talked about a lot of stuff last night, about all kinds of stuff. So if you have a chance, check out our video. It'll be on the YouTube. And it's just fascinating. The whole thing with China is fascinating. Let me know what you think about that. We'd love hearing from all of you. Speaking of Bulwark, why not talk to him? You know, you just hear Zach there. 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
0: Let's have a little fun. Let's learn a little bit, shall we? Each and every single day at this time, we like to give ourselves a little bit of a treat by learning a word. I remember when I was younger, I used to go and you pick a word out of the thesaurus, you know, a dictionary, something like that. And you're like, I'm going to learn the word of the day. It's the same concept. The difference is this is about the urban words of the day.
12: Now it's time for the urban word of the day. The young have a vocabulary all their own, and we break it down for you. It's called the urban word of the day.
0: All right. Today's urban word. You want to go somewhere cool, right? For the summer, maybe for the winter. If you don't have a lot of money. And instead of staying at a chateau, you're going to stay at the Shacktoe. A couple buddies of mine at work, younger kids, they're going away this weekend. And I was saying, where are you going? They're like, our friend's got a little cabin. And they said, it's a Shacktoe. And I said, what? They go, yeah, the place that they're going is kind of a she-she place, but their place is not she-she. It's more of a lean-to than anything else. Oh, kids, Shacktoe is your urban word of the day.
12: That was the urban word of the day. Now you know.
0: Always good to know. Indeed, 323-538-2423 at Chad Benson Show is your X and Insta. I was talking to several people yesterday about, as we joked about, the amount of money that's going to be poured into this Albanian private island for Jared Kushner and Ivanka. And that's how we kind of got on the subject of the Shacktoe. And theirs is not a Shacktoe. Theirs will be a full-grown private island with a chateau, if you will. And some of the anger, some people out there is, oh, you're just jealous. No, I continue to say it. It's about reading the room, kids. Reading the room. That's what we try to do here on the Chad Benson Show. Coming up, last hour of the week. What's trending? Top of that, latest from the Carmelo Anthony trial, the murder of Austin Metcalf. What is going on with that? Jobs report. We'll talk a little bit about that as well. Buddy Jim Kennedy, Kennedy Institute Public Policy Research, is going to join the program. We're going to talk about what's going on when it comes to the White House and the UFC fight, which is insane. Plus, World Cup kicks off 6 days from now. The U.S. starts their campaign next Friday in Los Angeles, and now there may be striking hot dog vendors, and we will talk about that, among other things. Hour number three is straight ahead. Chad Benson Show.
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7: From ABC News, I'm Dave Packer. A mass shooting at a beloved Ohio event Saturday has left at least 12 people wounded, two critically. Hundreds of people were in attendance at the Old West End Fest in Toledo when gunfire rang out nearby, sending people running for cover. Toledo's Fire Chief Allison Armstrong.
8: Fire and EMS crews responded immediately. They went into the scene once it was secured by Toledo police, began treating, triaging, and then working on plans to transport those patients.
7: The victims range in age from 14 to 61. Police Saturday began a manhunt for the suspects. Iran is condemning new U.S. attacks as a, quote, clear violation of the ceasefire. ABC foreign correspondent Tom Sophie Borich.
9: Fresh U.S. missile strikes along Iran's coast. The U.S. military saying it destroyed Iranian radar sites after Iran fired four one-way attack drones, which posed a threat to ships near to the Strait of Hormuz. Iran retaliating, firing a volley of missiles at U.S. allies Kuwait and Bahrain. The strikes adding to the uncertainty amid a supposed ceasefire.
7: A source familiar with Secretary Scott Bessent's thinking tells ABC News that the Treasury Department is planning to use Iranian assets to rebuild and repair any future damage caused by Iran. Meanwhile, the Lebanese army says an Israeli airstrike killed two officers and a soldier, potentially jeopardizing wider negotiations between the U.S. and Iran. Graham Plattner is campaigning hard in the final days of Maine's Democratic primary. He's been leading party rival Governor Janet Mills, but recent controversies, including allegations published by the New York Times from women claiming they were physically abused, could hurt his chances Tuesday. He made a plea for continued support Friday night.
10: Now, as every single piece of that past and journey gets dug up, litigated, and weaponized, you have my back.
7: Tuesday's winner will go up against Republican incumbent Susan Collins, who's been in the U.S. Senate for nearly 30 years. 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

0: Welcome back to the Ramsey Show in the Fairwinds Credit Union studio. I'm Dave Ramsey. Christina is in New York City. Hi, Christina. How are you?
1: Good. How are you?
0: Better than I deserve. What's up?
1: Long story short, my husband's family has a vacation home that is currently owned by my mother-in-law. And a couple years ago, we offered to take it over, take care of it, pay for it, deal with the maintenance. Because that's what my late father-in-law had wanted, and he had always told my husband that he eventually would inherit this home because they built it together when my husband was 5 years old. But my sister-in-law did not agree with this plan and said they did not want this house to go to him, that they wanted it to be split three ways, and that they wanted my mother in law to continue paying for it, you know, until she passes away, to like keep it all in a trust together with her other property. But now my mother-in-law is getting older, you know, maintenance is taking a lot. It's another expense that she doesn't have the money for. And now she's asking us all to split the cost for the house four ways.
0: No.
1: And my one, yes.
0: No, thank you.
1: And my one, no, yeah. So, and my one sister-in-law already said that she's not doing it. So our question is, should we split it four ways, or at this point, I guess three ways, but we will not own this house eventually,
0: nope.
1: Or should we just look for our own house?
0: You should look for your own house.
1: Okay, that's what we keep on thinking. So we should just
0: This is called a dysfunctional family.
1: Yeah.
0: Isn't it?
1: Yeah. Yes, and, you know, my father-in-law really wanted it to go to my husband. There were conversations I had. Yeah,
0: it doesn't matter.
1: On.
0: He didn't cause it to happen.
1: I know.
0: If he really wanted it to, he should have put it in a trust before he died.
1: Yeah.
0: And then the sisters-in-law could pound sand.
1: Yeah.
0: Which is what they need to do. They need to pound sand, but I don't think they're going to. Yeah.
1: Yeah. So I guess for her.
0: So, I mean, there's two sisters, right?
1: Yeah, two sisters.
0: And one is already opted out. If the other one opts out, tell your mother-in-law to deed it to the trust now, to your son, to your husband, and then we'll pay the bill.
1: That's what we had.
0: If you'll go ahead and deed it to us now, we'll pay the bill.
1: Yeah, that's what we had said 2 years ago.
0: I know. We'll say it again, though.
1: And, yeah.
2: Why won't she do that?
1: Because my sister-in-law said, no, they don't want that to happen.
0: I know, but they don't want to pay anything either. So, yeah. Mom, since they don't want to pay anything, and we're the only ones wanting to pay anything, why don't we do what Dad said to do originally and deed the stinking house to me, and I'll pay for it?
1: Yeah.
0: But if you're not going to do that, we're not in. So, Mom, you get to choose. Somebody's going to be disappointed. Let's decide who.
1: Yeah. Yeah, and if she doesn't do it, then this is what I can't.
0: Let it go.
1: We should just look for our own little property.
2: Yeah.
0: It's just a house. Just let it go.
1: Now,
0: it's her fault. It's her fault, not yours.
1: We have three, I know, we have three children as well. What would you do so this doesn't happen to our children?
0: I would raise my children better.
1: Yeah.
0: Where they're not brats.
1: But, like, we are talking about, like, maybe having, like, a trust for the house that has, like, I don't know, a certain amount of money in it.
0: Yeah, but how about your father? How about father, before he dies, communicates to his three kids, I built this with my son. I'm leaving it to him. This is what's going to happen. And you two will get other things, but you're not getting this. Instead, he never bothered to communicate.
1: Yeah.
0: Yeah. That's what a lot of people do. They wait till they're dead to piss people off. Go ahead and piss people off while you're alive. If somebody's going to be mad, go ahead and do it while you're alive. This is how you do it. There's not an estate plan that works where there's no communication. Everyone should know every detail that involves them. Okay?
1: Yeah.
0: So Rachel, Daniel, and Denise can tell you what happens with our lake house. We've all decided together while we're upright. And then they can, and in this case, by the way, they're going to own it together, and then they can decide to buy each other out. They can sell the thing. They can burn it. I don't care what they do. I'll be gone. But it's theirs to decide. And if I'm going to leave it to one of them Or if one of them wants to buy, the other two want to buy the other two out, it's not going to make me mad. They do whatever they want to do. Mm-hmm. I hate the lake. I don't want to go down there anymore. Okay, cool. Y'all work that out. But, you know, if you clarify it up front and often in your estate plan, you don't have the first reading of the will after death. You have the first reading of the will as soon as the will is complete. Does that make sense?
1: Yeah, I guess that's what my mother-in-law is trying to do now, but she's not really honoring her husband's wishes.
0: No, what she's trying to do now is offload the expenses without offloading the ownership.
1: Yeah, and
0: that doesn't work.
1: Yeah.
0: I don't want the expenses unless I get the ownership. No, thank you.
1: Okay.
0: And so really, honestly, what should happen here, based on, now I'm getting your opinion and you're pissed at your sisters-in-law.
1: Yeah.
0: And I don't really blame you.
1: Yeah.
0: So, but so I haven't heard their side. But from what I'm hearing, what I would say is that mom needs to say, hey, I offered you guys a chance to chip in. You don't want to chip in. And so I'm going to step back and I'm going to honor dad's original wishes. I'm deeding it to your brother. You'll get other things in the will, and I'm going to go ahead and move it into a trust for your brother now, while I'm alive, and he's going to pick up the expenses from this point forward. You will not be getting the lake house. I'll take care of you and other things, but I'm just letting you two know. You had the option, and you opted out.
1: Yeah, sadly, it's only one of them that's opting out.
0: I know, but that's okay. Just step in. Yeah. You know, that's what I would do if I was mother. They don't have a choice. Mm-hmm. It's hers. She gets to do with it what she wants. Even if the story wasn't what the story was, she could just wake up in the morning and go, I'm giving it to you.
2: Yeah, she could. I think the problem with this, too, is there was information that you knew that the sisters probably never knew. They probably never heard that the lake house was supposed to go to your husband or go to you.
1: I think I kind of knew, but, you know, they don't
0: I think father-in-law was a wuss.
1: Any kind of change.
0: He's dead, but I think he was a wuss.
1: He did like to keep the peace.
0: Yeah. He didn't keep the peace. What he did was he avoided conflict. There's a difference. You keep the peace with clarity.
2: Mm-hmm.
0: Avoiding conflict is just cowardice.
2: Yeah. And whatever conversations have need to be between the husband, not you, because you're the in-law.
0: Yeah, I would not. You don't need to be talking to mom. You don't need to be talking to sisters at all, because it's not going to go well.
2: No,
0: Jade
2: is
0: exactly right. Good advice. Good advice, Jade. Yeah, so your husband should call his mom and say, Mom, this is what Dad really intended. If we're not going to do that, we're not going to participate. I'm sorry. If you would like to do that, though, if you want to go ahead and deed it over, I'll take it off your hands, and you won't have to worry about it anymore, and we will have fulfilled Dad's original wishes that we all know were there.
2: And just, there's no time to cover this, but you've got to view inheritance as the cherry on the top of the sundae. It can't be the thing that you're counting on to break you free.
0: Right, right.
2: Yeah. You were counting on this
0: and on
2: as
0: the,
2: your
0: and on,
2: house.
0: On the other hand, you don't want to be handcuffed to it either.
2: Yeah.
0: I'm going to be in an LLC with my sister who steals money was yesterday. No, thank you.

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0: 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Nate is in Phoenix. Hi, Nate. How are you?
1: Good. How are you?
0: Better than I deserve. What's up?
1: Yes, sir. So my question, I am a 21-year-old recent college graduate. I'm starting out a career in aviation here in Phoenix, but my question more so revolves around a $5 million real estate portfolio that my late grandmother, she passed away a few months ago. She built it up over the past 40 years by being a nurse and having a house cleaning company. And so no one else really in my family at the moment is like willing to kind of manage this portfolio that she built up. It's roughly a dozen houses, apartments, condos, et cetera, across four different states. And so I'm kind of looking to take that on. And the challenge being I have a job here in Phoenix, and my siblings and parents have jobs as well. And being that it's spread across all the way from Hawaii to Pennsylvania, we're looking at what is the best way to manage this.
2: If you inherited it,
0: who owns it?
2: Yeah.
1: Oh, so it's in my mom's name, but my parents are nearing retirement age. They don't want to take on any big ventures or basically, like, you know, have a huge hassle of managing this. So I have basically stepped up and told them I want to take advantage of this opportunity. And
0: Why is it an opportunity?
2: How will you get – what's your benefit?
1: Well, my benefit is I've read a lot and seen a lot online how real estate can, you know, be beneficial in terms of building income.
2: What's your financial benefit to it?
0: You want to be a property manager because you read real estate online?
1: No, I wouldn't say. Yeah, I don't want to be like, I want to basically figure out how I can turn these roughly dozen properties and build it into something that's beneficial for our entire family.
2: So you're thinking, I want to make this very clear. Are you thinking, hey, if I help this build from 5 million and maybe I, you know, double it or whatever, then when I inherit it, it's going to be even more. Is that what you're thinking? Or are you thinking you can just earn some sort of salary off managing this? Or is it both?
1: So it's more so not that I really want a salary. It's really I almost want to turn it into a family business, if that makes more sense.
0: You keep saying family business, and yet you don't own anything.
1: Yeah, because, I mean, my parents, like I said, my parents own it, but they have kind of, like, I have talked with them, and we've kind of come to agreement where they want me to basically take the lead on it because they're nearing retirement.
2: But are they
0: kidding. How are you getting paid for this? That's dumb.
1: So they
0: want to hire their 21-year-old who had other life goals to now be a property manager, is what you're saying, because you're getting nothing out of this. No, I don't want you to do this because you read an article on TikTok and got excited about real estate. No.
2: If they don't like,
1: even if
0: you don't own it,
2: if they don't enjoy property, they can always sell the properties and invest the money.
0: Yeah. You don't own it. Nor are anywhere in this discussion have you ever owned it. You've never indicated anywhere in this entire time. We ask you four times, are you going to own it? No, I'm just going to run the family business. Well, then you're just a stinking employee.
2: And I don't even think they've said that to you, that they're going to pay you money or a certain amount of money to run this. They haven't said that.
1: Yeah. Well, I guess, like, I mean, following the logical line of progression here, I guess eventually me and my siblings are going to inherit it. So,
0: and your siblings are going to benefit from all your work because you're not.
1: Yeah. So you think I should?
2: I think what's happening is you're operating, Nate, on a set of assumptions, and they are massive assumptions.
0: Yeah.
2: You're assuming that
0: you're going to end up with this.
2: You're going to end up with this, and that you're going to have a bigger percentage of this, and that there's going to be a family business. You've got a lot.
0: Let's play this
2: that
0: out.
2: You've made
0: let's
2: up.
0: Play this out. You go in there and you work for a few dollars, enough to support you while you screw with this, and you run this from 5 million to 20 million, and 10 years from now your parents die and your siblings now have one third of 20 million that you built.
2: You're going to be pissed.
0: That is not a good plan.
2: Mm-hmm.
1: So I guess your advice would just be to, like, you know, let
2: your mom and dad.
0: If your mom and dad want to say, in return for managing our property, we will pay you a property management fee and we will deed these four properties to you now.
1: Mm-hmm.
0: And then you do with those four properties something good for you. Meanwhile, you manage the others for your siblings' future because your parents aren't going to do anything with them. Now, that would be one thing. Now, the second piece of this is I heard a couple other things in there. I'm going to change horses on you now that I dropped that on you. But no, don't just go in there and assume you're going to, that this is all going to work out because it's real estate. It's not. Now, then the other thing is you said properties scattered from Hawaii to whatever,
2: that's
0: to Egypt.
2: That's another problem.
0: And that is a bad, I mean, and there's only 10 or 12 properties. It's not like you got this huge portfolio. So you guys need to sell off some of this stuff that's stuck out there in the middle of Egypt somewhere and get the properties centralized where you can run them. All the real estate the Ramsey's on, with a couple of exceptions of vacation properties, are all within 40 miles of each other. And they're $600 million worth, not $5 million. All of my portfolio. It's all where I can touch it within a short drive. And so, and that's what the kids are going to end up with in this case. So, if, you know, you guys need to do some estate planning and figure out, end game, after you grow this portfolio, how do you benefit from growing the portfolio other than just the thrill of growing the portfolio? And in the meantime, how do you eat? Mm-hmm. Which would be the property management piece.
2: What needs to be, how, Dave, go even deeper on the, like, this needs to be in writing. This needs to be somewhere.
0: Will,
2: it can't just be we talk about it over Chick-fil-A.
0: And then we also tell the siblings.
2: Yes.
0: You know, so Nate is taking over the property. In return, Nate is going to do this, this, and this. Okay?
2: We all know.
0: Okay. So in our case, Rachel's husband, Winston, has a real estate company that he and I started. He has done other things with it on his own behalf that I have nothing to do with now. And he also manages all the Ramsey property and gets paid for managing the Ramsey property. He does not own any of the Ramsey property. The three Ramsey Gen 2s will own the Ramsey property, one of which is his wife.
2: Mm-hmm.
0: But he's not managing it for the family, vaguely hoping
2: thinking
0: he'll get something someday.
2: Right.
0: He knows exactly what he's going to get.
2: Mm-hmm.
0: His wife is going to get one third of the portfolio upon Sharon and my death. And in the meantime, he's being paid commissions and management fees to run a real estate company, which he thoroughly loves, and I like working with him. So it's all good.
2: Perfect.
0: But that's a very clear delineation of what's where. And by the way, he kind of came at it like Nate did.
2: Mm-hmm.
0: He wanted to learn the real estate business. I know it. He wanted to get involved in it. I was his initial mentor. So over the years, I was one of his mentors.
2: Mm-hmm.
0: He's had other people that he didn't just learn from me, but I kind of helped him get started, and I did. And so
2: this guy needs a mentor.
0: Yeah,
2: he can't just jump into this.
0: I'm in aviation.
2: Yeah.
0: No, I'm in the rental property business in Hawaii.
2: That's and it's going to be different in each country, in each state that he's in.
0: Yeah, well, Hawaii's a different country.
2: Yeah.

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3: I'm Dave Packer. A mass shooting at a festival in Toledo, Ohio, Saturday, leaving at least 12 people wounded, 2 critically. Toledo's fire chief, Allison Armstrong.
4: Fire and EMS crews responded immediately. They went into the scene once it was secured by Toledo police, began treating, triaging, and then working on plans to transport those patients.
3: The victims range in age from 14 to 61. Police Saturday began a manhunt for the suspects. Iran condemning new U.S. attacks as a, quote, clear violation of the ceasefire. The U.S. military said it destroyed Iranian radar sites after Iran fired 4 one-way attack drones, which posed a threat to ships near the Strait of Hormuz. Iran retaliating, firing a volley of missiles at U.S. allies Kuwait and Bahrain. Meanwhile, the Lebanese army says an Israeli airstrike killed 2 officers and a soldier. ABC News has reviewed internal planning that shows the army is preparing to carry out the executions of the military's 4 death row inmates if ordered to do so by the president. This is ABC News.
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0: Keegan is with us in Palm Beach, Florida. Hi, Keegan. How are you?
1: Hey, Dave. I'm doing well. How are you?
0: Better than I deserve. What's up?
1: So I had a question I wanted to run by you. I'm 22 now, but back when I turned 18, I took out some credit cards and racked up, to me, a significant debt. And I finally now am just facing it. I'm 22. And I got a job, full-time job, and I've been working on paying it off.
0: Good. What do you make?
1: I make $3,500 a month.
0: Okay. Working 40 hours?
1: Yeah.
0: What do you do?
1: I work for a pain cream company, Nano Extreme Pain Cream.
0: Okay.
1: The marketing for it.
0: Yeah. And how much credit card debt did you run up?
1: I ran up about $40,000.
0: Mm-hmm. Is that all the debt you got?
1: $40,000, and then I have some student loan debt. Altogether, I had $70,000 of debt.
0: Okay, so student loans are $30,000?
1: Yes.
0: No car debt?
1: Well, I was watching your show, and I ended up selling my car about 2 weeks ago because I am able to ride into work with somebody.
0: Good. Wow.
2: Very good.
0: What did the car sell for?
1: I sold it for $13,000, so I was able to put that towards the car. So I just paid that off, so I don't have a loan on that anymore.
0: Big move there.
2: Excellent.
0: Way to go. All right.
2: Okay, so the $70,000.
1: Yep, and then I had some bicycles that I sold. I sold those for $10,000 to pay off some debt. I ended up paying off two credit cards that totaled up to $8,500. In debt. So
0: look at you, man. Get it.
2: So you're with the 70 now.
1: 43,000.
2: Oh, 43,000.
1: Down to 43. Yeah.
0: But there's 70 total, including student loan debt. Yeah. Okay.
1: So I have a friend who offered to pay off all my debt, and I pay him back.
2: Ooh.
1: I don't really know if I want to do that or not because I don't want to ruin. I know money can ruin a relationship, and I'm not sure if I want to go down that road.
0: It's not really money that ruins it. It's the change in the relationship that can ruin it. So you're 22. What kind of a friend has $73,000?
1: he comes from generational wealth. His dad's very wealthy, so he has lots of money just laying around.
2: Wow.
0: Okay.
1: Yeah. So he offered to pay it for me, and I have to pay him back, of course, but I'm not sure if I want to do that.
0: No, I would not do that. No.
1: Okay.
0: I think you're making wonderful progress because you've done a couple of things. One is you became very focused and clear on your debt attack, and two is you've been very impressively willing to sacrifice. I'm very impressive. And so,
1: yeah, I mean, it's not what I want to do at 22, but...
2: But you're seeing the results.
1: I don't want to live my whole life like that.
0: Yeah, but what you don't want is live under the thumb of a credit card either. So you're wanting to get out. I'm going to fight my way out. No, I think it's a kind offer, and I appreciate it. The problem is that when you borrow money from someone, you change the relationship to that of master servant. The borrower is slave to the lender. And even if if you're a slave, by definition, you have a master. And even if your master is a very nice person or is an unconcerned person, they still become your master. And it changes the air in the room. They start thinking about how much this guy works. Mm-hmm. They start thinking about if you're going on vacation. They start thinking about if you went to happy hour. All of a sudden, they're thinking about it. Even if they have plenty of money, quote unquote, laying around.
2: Yeah, because this is your friend. So he has front row seats to how you're living your life every day.
0: Yeah. So, I mean, it's kind of sounds good on the surface, or it's actually a nice
2: generous
0: offer.
2: Yeah, it sounds
0: it's
2: generous.
0: But it's going more times than not, to your point, it ends in disaster, Keegan. So I will tell you this. If you can get some transportation of some kind, I'd love to see you pick up an extra job for 30 more hours and continue to accelerate the plan that you've already got. That's what I would do. But the secret sauce to this, Keegan, is not mathematics on the interest rate. You get a better interest rate with your friend. The secret sauce is not that at all. The secret sauce is Keegan. When Keegan changed, everything changed. And before Keegan changed, nothing changed. So once you decide you're going to ride this thing, you're riding it. I'm proud of you. Keep after it, dude. I want you to look in the mirror and go, you're the answer to the problem, not borrowing from a friend.
2: That's right.
0: And that might include working another 30 hours a week somewhere, which I really wouldn't mind you doing at all. Todd is in El Paso. Hey, Todd, what's up? Todd?
3: Hey, how's it going? Sorry about that. I was kind of muted a little bit. My bad.
0: No troubles. What's up?
3: Hey, so anyway, I've kind of gotten myself kind of like screwed over a little bit, I guess you could say. I was out I had a friend put me on to getting Pokemon cards, and I think I went a little too far over because I racked up, I talked to the lady on the phone before this, I racked up like thousands of dollars in credit card debt to help pay for my Pokemon cards.
2: How many thousands?
3: Probably like $10,000 to $15,000.
2: Oof. Okay.
0: Right, so, how much credit card debt do you have exactly? Do you even know?

0: cards and what and how you can move them. So you've been trying, you bought them to speculate on them and try to retail them back out. You tried to buy them at one price and sell them at another price, right?
1: Correct. And
0: did you do that successfully ever?
1: No, I kind of just winged it because I saw other success stories. And I was like, you know what? I'll use the credit card. You know, my logic was I'll use their money because it's not mine. And then if it doesn't work, then
2: why were you
1: fall out, maybe just,
0: then it's what? Your money after all. Who knew?
2: Yeah. I have a feeling this is a symptom of something else. What caused you to be so desperate that you would do 10,000 or however much on a credit card for Pokemon cards?
1: Oh, that's just the American dream in my mind. I'm just trying to, like, make the next dollar like anybody
0: else. American dream is to go broke in credit card debt?
1: Well, when you word it like that.
0: Yeah, I just did.
1: I mean, like, I wanted to.
0: Okay.
1: I mean, like,
2: what do you do for work? What's your job?
1: I'm kind of like bouncing around employment. I'm kind of...
2: There it is.
1: Looking for a new,
2: and there
1: a
2: it is.
1: Job a little.
2: Okay. That's what I was getting to. There was something going on.
0: Yeah. Ding, ding, ding, ding, ding.
2: Okay.
0: Okay. So you believe crap like you heard, like it takes money to make money. And so I'm going to be a Pokemon guy because two people I know did this once. And instead of working. So here's what I want you to do. I want you to get a 40-hour job. And then what I want you to do right after that is I want you to get another 30-hour job. And pay these credit cards off. Meanwhile, call some of your stupid Pokemon friends and say, hey, stupid friend, you got me into a stupid mess because I was stupid, and we're going to get this mess cleaned up and sell these stupid cards. Now help me with this, and let's get these cards moved instead of sitting around looking at them, because every day I got to look at them, if I'm you, I feel dumber.
2: Yeah, the American...
0: I've done dumb things, Todd. You did a dumb thing. I know what dumb things look like. And dumb things, when you leave them sitting there in your house, they shame you. When you walk by, they go, you did
2: they
0: a dumb thing.
2: Yeah,
0: they talk to you. They tell you.
2: They do.
0: I had a car parked in my driveway one time. It kept saying, Dave, you're stupid.
2: Yeah.
0: You're dumb, Dave.
2: Yeah.
0: You look what you did, Dave. And so I got rid of that stupid car. I felt stupid every time I drove it.
2: Yeah.

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0: Our scripture of the day, John 13:35, by this everyone will know that you are my disciples, if you love one another. Thomas Sowell said, some of the biggest cases of mistaken identity are among intellectuals who have trouble remembering that they are not God.
1: Oh, boy.
0: Whoa. David is in Denver. Hey, David, what's up?
2: Not much, Dave. How are you?
0: Better than I deserve. How can we help?
2: Yeah, I'm on baby step six. I'm paying off my home. I have no debt at the moment. And I've been in the corners of the YouTube finance world, and I found a video about bi-weekly mortgage payments and signing up for that program. So I'm currently owe $420,000 on a 5.98 30-year fixed loan, and I'm 2 years in, and I was wondering, do you recommend that I sign up for the bi-weekly mortgage payments?
0: I would not pay a fee for it. Is there a fee associated with it?
2: Yes, sir. To enroll, Rocket Mortgage does require a single upfront mortgage payment, which for me is $3,500. So I would have
0: that they hold as a fee. They take that as a fee.
1: Wow.
2: No, I do. I guess not a fee. I think it goes towards the principal, sir.
0: Is your mortgage with Rocket?
2: Yes, sir.
0: Okay. Are they charging any fee for the service of the biweekly? An actual fee?
2: I don't believe so, sir. I believe they just asked me to make a one-time mortgage payment to enroll, and then I am enrolled from then on.
0: Okay, that's possible. I'm not real trusting of Rocket.
2: Ah.
0: Because Rocket has a lot of shysters going on in there, so be careful. But let's walk through it. Here's why I'm asking that question, all right? So basically, a biweekly mortgage is half a payment, as you know, David, every 2 weeks.
2: Yes, sir.
0: There are 26 two-week periods in a year. So 26 halves is 13 holes.
2: Right.
0: Which means that a biweekly mortgage effectively pays a single payment extra per year.
2: Correct.
0: So mathematically, you would be within $15 of this by simply just writing a check once a year for an extra payment.
2: That's true. And so I kind of thought, like, what?
0: There's no magic.
2: Better move?
0: Yeah, the biweekly is not magic. It's just a way to trick you into paying extra principal.
2: I see.
0: And that's the only thing that does it. So if you just took your regular mortgage and once a year sent an extra payment above your regular mortgage, you'll be within $10 or $15 of the same exact result. So it takes a 30-year mortgage and turns it into about a 23. It takes a 15-year mortgage and turns it into about a 12.
2: I see.
0: But it's all done by an extra principal payment a year. And really, truthfully, you're on baby step six, so you may be doing more or less of an extra principal payment a year. Are you paid every 2 weeks?
2: Yes, sir. I do have a salary position. So does my wife. We we earn about $186,000 a year.
0: So it would be kind of an autopilot thing to at least get one extra payment a year. But I, with those numbers you're giving me, I want you to put more than that on there anyway, don't you?
2: Well, the problem is I have a 4-year-old son, and I'm paying $22,000 a year for daycare. And that just really hurts the budget. I do feel like I'm house poor. I feel like I'm kind of, you know.
0: Well, if you're house poor, you don't need to increase your house payment.
2: Yes, sir. I'm just trying to pay this thing off as quickly as possible. Currently.
0: Well, the way you're going to do that is extra principal payments, not being house poor from daycare. So you got to decide which life is it you're living here. But either way, I want you and baby step six for your sake to get the house paid off. And the way you're going to do that is extra principal payments. If you want to do that by setting it up as a biweekly and they don't charge you a fee to do it. See, if they're charging you $500 to do this or something, well, crap, no, I'll just send it an extra payment.
2: Right.
0: But if they're charging you no fee and you're paid biweekly and it's easy, yeah, let's do that. But let's also plan to do more.
2: Excellent. And before I let you go, I do earn $11,000 a month with my wife after taxes, and my mortgage is $3,500, which equates to 32.2% of my monthly income. Since I'm on baby step six, I don't have any debt. Do you still think I can keep this house? I know you always say sell the house is too much, but I really want this home.
1: I think that you're feeling the squeeze, especially right now, because you have somebody in daycare, and there's a seasonality there. That's not going to be like this for all time. So I think that's why you're feeling the squeeze. If there's something you can do to offset that in the meantime, I would do it.
0: Yeah,
1: but I'm not
0: And that's putting the take home pay you outlined is after you put money in 401k, right?
2: Yes, sir. My
0: see, that's not the number. No, that's not the number.
1: That's the wrong calculation.
0: That's the wrong calculation. When we say take home pay, we mean just after taxes only.
2: Yes, it's 11,000 hits our joint account a month.
0: I know, honey, but that's after they took money out for 401k.
1: And probably insurance.
2: Yes, sir.
0: Those two numbers don't count in the calculation, so you're not at 32%.
2: Okay.
0: What I'm saying. The only numbers that count in the calculation for take-home pay is after taxes, gross minus taxes. So add back insurance, add back in your calculation, and then say yes. Of that number, what percentage is it? And it's going to be down close to 25. Yeah. So you're fine. I don't think you're hurting here. I think you're just observing the fact that that you're not out of debt completely yet, and even when you are, it's not a magic pill. Mm-hmm. It's just a better place than being in debt. That's all.
1: Everybody listening needs to understand what you just said about take home pay, which is it is only the after tax amount.
0: When we say have your house be 25% of your take home pay on a 15-year fixed, we're talking about only after taxes. Not after child support coming out, not after your car payment coming out and going to the credit union.
1: Not after the insurance,
0: not after insurance, not after 401k, not after Aflac, not after any of that stuff, okay? So put all that crap. That's not what we're talking about. Good point. Aaron is in Minneapolis. Hi, Aaron. What's up?
3: Hi, thank you for taking my call.
0: Sure.
3: So we recently moved to a country home. We thought it would be our dream home, our forever home that we'd raise our kids in. But after moving here, we realized we hate country life. We miss living in closer to a city. We miss sidewalks, all the amenities. We have another home, and we are renting it out, and we thought we would rent it out for a few years and then sell it and then use that money to pay off said country home. But now we are unsure of what to do because we do not want to stay in said country home.
0: We'll sell said country home and move back to the city.
1: What's wrong with that?
3: So our other home is 3 hours away.
0: And sell it. Sell both of them and buy a house in the city.
3: That's what you think we should do?
0: Sure.
1: If none of them are working for you.
0: I don't want a rental house in a country home, and I want neither. Why don't we say, I don't want to own them anymore. So what am I going to do? I'm going to sell them.
1: And you could probably buy what you want, maybe in cash. I don't
0: get
1: know.
0: Rid of both of them.
3: Even if we just recently bought said country home?
1: How recent?
0: Okay, why are you arguing with me? You called me up and said you didn't like it.
3: No, I'm not arguing.
0: I know, but you're going, well, I just bought it. Well, I know, but I don't like it. I made a bad decision. Unmake the decision.
3: Okay.
0: You didn't get married. You bought real estate.
3: Okay, thank you so much, Dave.
0: Yeah, it's hard to get rid of the married thing if you do that one wrong. But
1: yeah,
0: the real estate one, you just put it up for sale.
1: It's more simple than you think, I think.
0: Yeah, well, it's just, I mean, you may lose a little money.
1: Sure.
0: Okay, we made a bad decision. With something about our vision for life was askew.
1: Yeah.
0: And so we may pay some tax for that.
1: Stupid tax.
0: We may pay some stupid tax for that. That's okay. It's okay. I've done dumber things than that
1: and
0: thought I wanted something that I didn't. And but I tell you what is interesting to do, Aaron, in these situations and anybody else. I've done it a lot to myself. When I find myself in a situation like that called a mistake,
1: mm-hmm.
0: that's a mistake.
1: Mm-hmm.
0: I want to backtrack and think through.
1: How did I get?
0: What caused my brain to malfunction that allowed the mistake? Mm-hmm. What decision-making framework was I using that was flawed that caused me to, I was looking at Instagram people on Homestead.
1: Yeah.
0: Well, I just figured it out. I don't need to be looking at Instagram to do anything that has quality in life.
1: Right.
0: So what was it that caused me to get askew of what reality was?
1: Yeah.
0: And so that I don't do it again.
1: Well, then it becomes research, not just something stupid you did.
0: It was an experiment.
1: It was an experiment.
0: I found
1: That's
0: something
1: right.
0: that didn't work.
1: That's right.
0: Like a test tube when I blew up the lab. Yeah, that kind of thing. Yeah. That puts this hour of the Ramsey Show in the books. We'll be back with you before you know it. In the meantime, remember, there's ultimately only one way to financial peace, and that's to walk daily with the Prince of Peace, Christ Jesus.

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2: From ABC News, I'm Dave Packer. The fragile ceasefire with Iran tested again, with both sides launching new attacks.
3: The U.S. military releasing video showing fresh strikes on Iranian radar sites. U.S. officials say those strikes coming after Iran fired four one-way attack drones, posing a threat to ships near the Strait of Hormuz. Meanwhile, the administration is looking to increase economic pressure on Iran. A source tells ABC News the U.S. Treasury Department is planning to use Iranian assets to help rebuild and repair any future damage caused by Iran in the Gulf. That could include frozen Iranian assets as well as ships the U.S. has seized.
2: ABC's Michelle Franzen. There are reports of a series of violent incidents in the West Bank and Gaza Saturday involving IDF soldiers. ABC's Tom Sophie Borridge is in Jerusalem.
4: A woman and a child among seven people killed in an Israeli strike on an encampment in Gaza, according to local health officials. The IDF saying they killed a senior Hamas commander. And in the West Bank, the IDF responding to this shocking video posted on X showing an Israeli soldier repeatedly beating a man on the ground during a fresh wave of settler violence against Palestinians. The IDF says it's investigating that and a separate incident when shots fired by Israeli soldiers towards an approaching vehicle killed a seven-month-old baby.
2: A mass shooting at an Ohio festival Saturday has left at least 12 people with gunshot wounds, the victims between the ages of 14 and 61. Toledo's Deputy Police Chief Joe Heffernan says an investigation is very active.
5: So there is a lot of evidence. It's just a matter of going through a lot of that evidence.
2: We're told that two victims are in critical condition. The search for a missing American student in Japan has ended in tragedy. The body of 20-year-old James Higginbotham was found by volunteers searching in the mountains near Kyoto. Higginbotham was missing May 29th when he was on a trip with his family. Authorities have not released a cause of death. Pope Leo in Spain, six-day trip, marking his first official visit to an EU country outside of Italy. You're listening to ABC News.
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0: Normal is broken, common sense is weird. 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I'm Dave Ramsey, your host. Thank you for joining us, America. We're so glad you're here. Jade Washall, Ramsey personality, number one best-selling author, is my co-host today. We're glad you're here. Open phones at 888-825-5225. TJ starts us off in Kansas City. Hi, TJ. What's up?
1: Hey, guys. Glad you have me on today. I'm doing good.
0: Well, we're honored to have you. How can we help?
1: So, just in kind of a position where my family's living paycheck to paycheck kind of thing, and we've tried all kinds of stuff. We've gone through financial advisors and coaches at our banks and all that, and we're just hitting a wall where we just feel stuck and know that some patterns or behaviors somewhere have to change.
2: So when you looked at that with the various coaches, did you find that there was a spending problem or did you find that there was an income problem?
1: What I heard most was, it looks like you need to generate more income. That's what I heard. But we never could, you know.
2: What is your income?
1: So I gross around $69,000 a year.
2: Okay, and what do you take home monthly?
1: Monthly, I net around $5,026, I think, something like that.
2: Okay, what about your wife?
1: My wife doesn't have an income. She's she homeschools our kids and takes her motherly responsibilities pretty seriously.
2: Okay, how old are the kids?
1: 9, 11, and 5.
2: Okay. I agree. You probably are facing an income issue. You're below the national average there, and so you are going to feel that. I'm assuming there's debt involved as well?
1: Correct. Yeah, you know, that's definitely the biggest hurdle is if we could get out from underneath like one thing, it'd probably give us some wiggle room for other things.
2: Absolutely. You'd feel that snowball effect. So tell us about the debt that you have.
1: I say own loosely, but we do own our house, through mortgage.
2: Okay.
1: We have a couple of different credit cards, a vehicle loan and student.
0: How much?
2: Tell us the credit cards, tell us the car and tell us the student loans.
1: Okay, gotcha. So the student loans are only mine, and they total about $62,000. The mortgage, the remaining balance is
2: $200,500. Okay.
1: The vehicle loan is about $19,000.
2: Okay.
1: And both credit cards are around about $8,500 each.
2: Okay, so $16,000.
0: You guys are normal. But normal, yeah. But normal sucks.
1: Correct.
0: Yeah, I mean, you got like the same kind of debt most people have: car debt, credit card debt, a student loan that's been around so long. I think it's a pet. How long y'all been married?
1: 12 years this August.
0: So the student loan's 14 years old.
1: I graduated in 2012 with those, and so
0: I'll be 14 years old. Yeah.
2: Are you using that degree, TJ?
1: Not directly. Everybody wants to have one. But so I actually work for an antique store that specializes in antique books and firearms, very high collectibles.
0: What do you do? Just your retail clerk there?
1: Kind of, sort of. I'm the shipping coordinator. I also do a lot of the research for the individual items and things like that.
2: What's your degree?
1: I graduated from a Bible college with a youth and family degree, a youth and family ministry degree.
2: Okay.
0: So the part about you using your degree is you're not, which is okay, but you're not at all.
1: I'm using it in that it's a placeholder on a resume.
0: Well, yeah.
2: The reason I asked is because I do agree with what everyone else has said, which is you do need to get your income up because when you get your income up, you're going to have more margin available to you, and then you'll be able to use that margin, which is extra money after everything is minimum payments and everything else is satisfied. That extra margin is what you use to pay off your debt using the debt snowball. And you were absolutely right. if you listed these out from smallest to largest, so in this case, one of the $8,000 credit cards would be first. If you freed up one of those credit card bills, that's a little bit more margin that now you're adding to your life, a little bit more room to breathe. That allows you to pay off then the next $8,000 credit card. You see how this works? So I agree with you. So the question is, how can we add more income? There's you who can go out and get some temporary side hustles, right? I think that you've got, something tells me you've got some extra hours in the day that you could do that. Not ideal, but you've got the time. And then I'm also looking over at your wife, who's got some margin for time. She's homeschooling, and I do want to call this out. That's a personal choice. That's a values choice. But as she's homeschooling, it's also meaning that she's not adding a paycheck to the mix. And that's a choice that you guys are making. So everything, if I'm looking at your situation, suddenly everything is on the table.
0: Yeah.
2: And we can say,
0: here's the thing. Nothing changes until something changes. So Jade's exactly right. And correct. What the people that you've been with before have not told you, and we're going to be brave enough because we love you to tell you the truth, is you're going to have to get radical to break this cycle. Beans and rice, rice and beans. You're not going to see the inside of a restaurant unless you're working there as your extra job. You're not going on vacation because you're broke people, and broke people aren't going on vacation. You're going to get the stinking car paid off, or you're going to sell it. She's going to pick up a side hustle. You're going to pick up a side hustle. You guys are going to sell so much stuff the kids think they're next. We are going on a mission to clean these debts up. Tonight, you're going to get both credit cards out and look at them together with a candle lit and have a ceremony, a plastic surgery party, and chop those stupid butt things up. And we're going to get on an every dollar budget, and we're going to get so fired up and wired up because I'm sick and tired of being sick and tired. When you get that going, you'll get out of debt. But you will not get out of debt doing what you're doing. Because what you're doing is running like a rat in a wheel, getting no traction.
1: I have two very specific nuanced questions that I think could at least a bit better of pathing.
2: Yeah, ask them.
1: One, the first one regarding the credit cards. I did recently do a balance transfer from one card to another, regardless of how we feel about balance transfers. That specific card has a 0% interest rate until October of 2026. Am I better off paying towards the 0% interest rate?
2: It's your smallest debt anyway. It's your smallest debt anyway, so it honestly doesn't matter.
0: I don't care. Okay. I don't care about interest rates. Are not your problem. Cash flow is your problem.
1: Okay.
0: You need rid of the debt so you don't have payments.
2: The number one
0: and
2: thing
0: when you don't have payments, you're going to have margin. That's what Jade's been saying.
2: The number one thing on your checklist, TJ, is tonight you sit down with your wife. You need to make sure you both have this equal level of intensity on what it's going to take to get out of this. And the two of you are going to brainstorm, what are you going to do with your extra time to make money? And what am I going to do with my extra time to make money? And you don't stop the conversation until the two of you have lists of jobs that you'll be applying for in the morning.
0: Now, and 10 years from now, what are you going to be doing that's not a clerk in an antique store? Where you make $169, not $69.

0: You know, the first time I became a dad, something flipped. 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

0: Carl is in New York City. Hi, Carl. What's up? Well, if I push the button, we could talk to you, Carl. I'm sorry. Let's try again. What's up, Carl?
1: I'm making about $200,000 a year, and I'm having a real hard time budgeting. I was in trouble with credit card debt, which I have since put a Band-Aid on it. But I'm looking for a tool to be able to move forward so I don't fall back into that credit card debt.
2: Okay. When you say you're struggling to budget $200,000, what do you mean exactly? Tell us exactly what you mean by that.
1: You know, I just feel my day-to-day puts me a bit upside down, and then I wind up leaning on credit cards. Just not disciplined enough, so to speak. And I feel that a budget and putting certain monies aside specifically for the mortgage and you know, groceries and day-to-day things would help me save more and be able to become a little bit more independent and not, you know, so upside down. I mentioned I had $27,000 in credit card debt, and I went ahead and took a second mortgage because it was a lot better than 30%, right? So I have an 8% loan now on my second mortgage, still have decent equity in my home.
0: But you're still doing the same thing now.
1: Yeah.
0: And it's going to get worse every time you do this. Yeah. You treated the symptom, not the problem. The symptom is credit card debt. The problem is you spend more than you make.
1: Exactly.
0: So why do you spend more than you make? What's it going to?
1: Well, historically, it went to just necessities, as I call it. I mean, maybe living outside of our budget, spending too much on dinners, going out drinking, buying stuff for the house, cars, motorcycles. I mean, that list can go on and on. But I feel like I have a better handle on that now. I'm not doing that anymore.
2: Because you're using a budget.
1: I had a budget, but it kind of fell apart.
2: Okay.
1: I don't have a budget currently, but I want to put one in place.
0: So how much debt do you guys have, Carl, not counting your house?
1: I am happy to say nothing.
2: What about the $27,000 that you rolled into the second mortgage, and there's nothing beyond that?
0: No car debt.
1: That's correct. No.
0: No student loan debt.
1: That's all bundled in.
2: So what?
1: No student loan.
0: How much is your house payment?
1: It'll be $2,800 now with the home equity. It was $2,200.
0: Okay, so if I take $200,000 minus $2,800 a month, there's a lot left over.
1: Yes, I agree.
2: You want to know
1: where
2: I think?
1: Where's it all going?
2: I know where it's all going, and you're not the first one to fall victim to this. You make a fine income. It's a great income. You guys probably feel like you make a great income, and you've given yourself the excuse to be sloppy because you think that you can out-earn bad financial choices, and it always comes back to bite you in the butt, and that's what's happened to you. So I think what's happened is it's not a budget problem. It is it's a self-control problem, right? Because you put those items, those line items, you say, I'm only spending $500 on going out to eat, or I'm only spending $1,000 on groceries. And the self-control problem comes when you start to butt up against that line item amount. And then you say, you know what? I'm just going to do it anyway. Right?
1: Yes.
2: I know I've overspent. I'm just going to do it anyway. And so that's a personal problem. It's not a budget problem.
1: Well, I don't disagree.
2: You know?
1: I don't disagree. There's one more tidbit to the equation. Yes, I make $200,000. However, I have a $100,000 base. The other $100,000 comes in two payments throughout the year in a bonus check.
2: Okay.
1: So it's that ebb and flow. So every 6 months, I get the lion's share. Mm-hmm. But throughout the other months is where I get myself in that trouble. And I feel that a proper budgeting tool would help me become more disciplined, and that's
0: so
1: what I'm having a hard
0: time. Let's pretend for a second that let's just make up a number, okay?
1: Mm-hmm.
0: We're going to put you on Every Dollar, the world's best budgeting tool that we've developed because we're the best at this, and you and your wife are going to sit down and give every dollar an assignment before the month begins. Now, if we could pan back a little bit, you're going to have to walk into this carefully, and I don't know exactly how you're going to walk into it, but here's a plan. Let's pretend that out of the next budget, out of the next bonus, which is half of your income, and that's a strain. That's where the strain's coming from. That's a good point of information, by the way. Thank you for telling us that. So let's pretend that you need $124,000, which is approximately, or let's say $120,000, $10,000 a month minus taxes. So I need $10,000 a month to operate. But I've only got $8,000 because I only got $8,300 because I only got $100 coming in. You follow me?
1: Yes.
0: So out of the next bonus check, I set aside $20,000 to subsidize my monthly baseline. Follow me?
1: Gotcha.
0: Okay.
1: Yeah, I'm writing it down.
0: And yep. So, or you can set aside if you want to make it even $24,000. That'd be $2,000 a month. So out of my next bonus check, I set $24,000 into a separate savings account. Each month, I move $2,000 over, plus I have my $100 to work with, and I set my budget on that. And then anything else in the budget, anything else in that bonus can go to reduce these debts and to build wealth and to buy things. If we were going to go on a trip, we'd take it out of a bonus check after we pulled our 24 out. Okay. If we were going to go buy a couch, we'd take it out of the bonus check in cash. If after we pulled our 24 out, you know what I'm saying? So,
1: yes.
0: You know, you get a $50,000 bonus check twice a year. We're going to pull 24 out. At least once a year, or maybe 12 out of each one, okay? And then that gives me some other amount of money out of that bonus. And you already need to have it also allocated before it comes. Every dollar needs to be spent on paper and be in agreement with your spouse before it comes into your house. And then stick to the plan the two of you wrote down, and you pinky swear and spit shake and make a contract.
1: So there's no magic tool. This is just something I can build myself.
0: I'm going to give you the every dollar budget. That's the tool because it's a system that'll show you how to work the Ramsey process. But what I just designed for you is a customized version.
2: Yeah.
0: But to deal with your volatile income, your you know, because you probably can't live on $100.
1: Right.
0: By the time you pay your house payment and your groceries, if you can. Well, then you got another $100 to throw at stuff as it comes in, right? Which will clean up all these debts real quick. I mean, $100,000 to clean up almost every debt but your house. Well, no, you only have them. You don't have anything.
2: It's just the second mortgage,
0: Knock the second mortgage out the first bonus check, right?
1: Right.
0: And no more credit cards. Cut them up.
2: Did you cut them up?
0: You cut them up and use a debit card. We do not spend money we do not have.
1: Not in the wallet.
2: No, you got to cut them up. You got to take them out of the wallet and cut them up.
0: They have to be. They have to die. The accounts need to be closed. Debit cards only. The debit card will do everything the credit card will do except get you into debt.
2: And also, something cool happens when you cut them up. You don't have anything to fall back on. So you have to manage your money. You have to do it the correct way. Otherwise, when you run out, you run out and there's nothing else you can spend on. So that's good. Every dollar is going to help you. It's going to be great.
0: Yeah, hang on. We'll have Christian pick up. We'll put you in the premium version. We'll pay for it and get you started. It's a free app, people, that you can download. But the upgrade version has it automatic downloads from your debit card usage from your bank. And so it keeps everything up, keeps everything current automatically for you. And it's a very powerful tool. And it actually has built into it all of the Ramsey system, the baby steps, and shows you everything you need to do. And, you know, when you lay it out and the first time you do it, you're going to sit down. You're going to say, where's all my money been going? Because here's $3,000. I don't know where it's been going.
2: Yeah.
0: Everyone has that happen. You feel like you got a raise when you do a budget because the disorganization and the chaos, the impulse spending, the lack of self-control, the inability to say no because I make a lot of money, all that kind of, that was a really good insight.
2: Yeah. But stick with it. Don't just do this one time in the first month. If you're in the red, quit. Stick with it. It takes most people 90 days to start locking in and really get the feel for it. So stick with it. Don't quit after 1 month.

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4: News. I'm Dave Packer. The fragile ceasefire with Iran tested again, with both sides launching new attacks.
5: The U.S. military releasing video showing fresh strikes on Iranian radar sites. U.S. officials say those strikes coming after Iran fired four one-way attack drones, posing a threat to ships near the Strait of Hormuz. Meanwhile, the administration is looking to increase economic pressure on Iran. A source tells ABC News the U.S. Treasury Department is planning to use Iranian assets to help rebuild and repair any future damage caused by Iran in the Gulf. That could include frozen Iranian assets as well as ships the U.S. has seized.
4: ABC's Michelle Franzen. A manhunt began Saturday night after a mass shooting at an Ohio festival that left at least 12 people with gunshot wounds. The victims range in age from 14 to 61, and we're told that two of the victims are in critical condition. Pope Leo is now in Spain. The six-day trip marking his first official visit to an EU country outside of Italy. This is ABC News.
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0: Seth is in Boca Raton. Hi, Seth. How are you?
1: I'm wonderful. Thank you for taking the call. It's great to speak with you both. So, Dave, before I ask you my money question and your and the specific advice, I'll give you the quick family dynamic and my specific financial vitals. So I'm 52 years old. I'm single, no kids, no debt. I've been in debt. I went bankrupt 20 years ago. Fortunately, I'm in a lot better place. I make between $1,500 to $2,000 a week in cash. I work in the restaurant business, so it varies. I own my car. It's just me and my doggy. I have $60,000 cash in the bank, so I'm doing okay. The bad news is I have no retirement. So the good news is that my father, so I decided to move to Florida a couple of years ago when I realized my father's health was declining with Alzheimer's dementia. I have an older brother, so the family dynamic is myself and my older brother. We never got along very well growing up and in most of our adult life, but now with regards to my dad's health, it's actually helped bring our relationship to much stronger, and it's a blessing. And it's a blessing. It's a blessing for me as an adult son to be able to move to Florida to make sure my dad is okay. We moved him into a retirement, or I should say, an assisted living, and now in memory care. Fortunately, my father was always wonderful with money in terms of saving. My mom was a spender. Unfortunately, my mom passed, and then so did my dad's second wife. So my dad is 84, as I mentioned. He has a long-term health care policy, which is paying for his assisted living. So really, we don't need to spend any money really a month to take care of his needs. My dad's estate, we had a conversation, my brother and I, with his financial advisor. My dad's estate is worth just under $5 million. He's got about 900, 800-ish in an IRA, and then he has, two accounts with Morgan Stanley. What we learned is that of that Morgan Stanley account, we kind of hit the stock lottery, Dave. My dad had a stock that he purchased for $22 a share, 1,000 shares, and it's now trading at over $1,000 a share. So we have about $1 million position on one stock. I think I know your answer, but I'm asking your advice. Do we sell off some of the stock? Obviously, move that then to a mutual fund. How do we do it? What's the best strategy? And just kind of the question is, ultimately, my brother and I want to make sure that his estate is safe, which will then thankfully take care of my retirement as well as my brother and his family's.
0: So, yes, you said $22,000 invested in what turned into $1 million.
1: That's correct. Yep. He has a $22 cost basis. Yep. Okay. And we know that if we sold it, then there's, long-term gain. There's long-term gain. But then, if we keep it and then he passes away, we then get that new step-up basis, so on and so forth. But I know that 25% of his net income.
0: What you've got to weigh out is the risk of a single stock is substantial because whatever that company does, so does the $1 million, right? If that owner comes out and decides he's going to be in the Epstein files and the stock goes, or the guy, the CEO, and the stock goes in half, then you lost $500,000. Okay. Mm-hmm. That's because you got it in one thing. That's the risk. Okay. If you decide I don't want the risk, you're going to have $150,000 in capital gains tax. He's going to have $150,000 in capital gains tax. Y'all are managing it for him. Okay.
1: Exactly.
0: And as you said, that's on the one hand. On the other hand, if we leave it alone, we don't have any taxes, but we have the risk, and he passes away, there'll be no taxes on it. So it's a $150,000 decision. So I'm going to weigh $150,000 in taxes against the risk that this particular company is going to somehow tank before this elderly, fragile man passes away. You see what I'm saying?
1: My brother had, we wouldn't sell the full position. The thought on our call on Monday was to maybe sell off like 20-25%. So we're talking about a much smaller tax bill of, $30,000 or $40,000 on a $200,000.
0: So the answer is this. Let's just be inappropriately callous. Okay. Can I just be mean a minute? It sounds mean because I'm talking about your dad. Okay. But as long as he passes away before this company does something wrong, then you would not have wanted to move it. So the sooner he passes away versus the risk, the less you would want to do that. And so, I'm gauging his health and his situation, mathematically, sadly, against whether we begin to move some of this away. And that's what you do. So who is the company? Is it Apple?
1: No, it's Micron.
0: Hmm. Interesting.
1: Micron is up 900% in one calendar year.
0: Yeah.
1: If you look at, I'm sure you're probably familiar with them. They're, you know, they do the AI chip and it's literally like, I call it a stock lottery. So
0: yeah, it's a very volatile position.
1: Yeah.
0: So do you think
1: selling off 20% of that and then putting that couple hundred thousand in a mutual fund, is it safer, kind of lowers our position and our risk a little bit? Is that a smart decision or?
0: Yes. I probably would say I'm going to sell off 20% every year until he passes.
1: Yeah. That's kind of what my brother and I were talking.
0: Yeah.
1: Are there different strategies, Dave, that are beneficial, like in terms of when we do decide to sell? Like I heard something about a covered call, like, or is that just...
0: No, I wouldn't get into all that. I would just say I'm weighing the stepped up basis against the risk of a highly volatile tech AI company. This is not a steady... I mean, they're not a bad company. I'm not trashing them, but this is a sudden leap up, which also is, more accustomed to a sudden leap down. If this was something boring, like Apple would be much more boring. Agreed?
1: Yeah, sure.
0: Uh-huh. Yeah. So at the stock price you're mentioning, that's what I thought it was. But that one's been more of a steady thing where, you know, AI and microchip is just like suddenly on the scene and suddenly off the scene and suddenly it won't matter and suddenly nobody will care and it'll be worth zero. That scares me. So
1: I kind of thought.

0: does that then, and then there's a judgment rendered, would that then go to my dad's estate, which is basically the trust that my brother and I have, or does that lawsuit go away? Just curious on that, since I had you on the phone. And thank you again so much for everything you do.
1: I'm not a legal expert. I think it'll go to the estate, but I would ask an attorney to get a real opinion about that. My opinion is probably worth what you paid for it there, but I think it is. So let's recap, because we were talking gobbledygook there for a minute. When someone has paid $22,000 for a stock that's worth $1 million, if you transfer it, if you cash it out, obviously, before you die, you pay taxes on the difference, the gain. If instead it passes to your heirs, they pay taxes on the difference in market value and whatever they sell it for. And if you sell it within 6 months of death, it is presumed to be market value by the IRS. So zero taxes on $1 million gain at death, or taxes on everything over $22,000 on $1 million. So basically $1 million gain is $150,000 swing in taxes. If these two brothers receive this money with the stepped up basis to market value, they have no taxes upon dad's death. But if the stupid thing goes in half,
2: right,
1: before then, you'll wish you had paid some taxes.
2: Mm-hmm.
1: And that's kind of what he's weighing out and what we were weighing out with him. But it comes down to how much faith do you have in that particular company to stay stable?
2: Dad's
1: and how
2: health.
1: Much faith do you have in, sadly, dad's health?
2: Yeah.
1: I mean, that's being very callous. But that's the mathematical analysis. And then you've got to, you know, cry a little bit, have your heart in that, and say out loud, this is an awkward discussion, weird to talk about. But it's weird for me to sit down with my whole family and go over my estate plan once a year. If I die, wait a minute, people, I'm still sitting here. But if I die this year, this is what it's going to happen. The If Dave Dies This Year meeting. It's very awkward.

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0: Gabby is in Gainesville, Florida. Hi, Gabby. How are you? Well, I'll keep doing that. Gabby, how are you?
1: I'm doing well. How are you, Dave and Jade?
0: Better than we deserve. What's up?
1: Alrighty. So, my husband and I just got married in January, and since before we got married, we were starting on the baby steps because we both had student loan debt and a bit of credit card debt. However, my husband owns our house with his mother and my mother-in-law, because they bought the house after he graduated college as an investment for him. And she plans on moving the ownership to myself within the next month or two. But she also plans on refinancing the house. But to do so, it's tied with my husband's credit score. And one of our biggest debt sums is his credit card. So she's been pressuring us to make sure we pay that down. But since we've been following the baby steps, we've been going with our smallest debts first. So basically, my question is, should we focus on paying down his credit card so that we can refinance the house, or should we stick to the
0: plan? So how much is on the credit card?
1: It's about $12,000.
0: Okay. And how much is the other debts?
1: So my student loans are about $14,000. Mm-hmm. His student loans are $12,000. Mm-hmm. My credit card is
0: $8,000. Mm-hmm.
1: And his credit card is $12,000.
0: Yeah, you already gave me. That's the one you already gave me, right?
1: Yes, sir.
0: Okay. All right. So they're all fairly close.
1: Yes.
0: And your and your household income now is what?
1: It's about $100K.
0: Okay.
2: When you do the refi, what's the interest rate moving to?
1: So they've been waiting for the interest rates to drop. Right now it's at 7%, but they're hoping for at least 5-4%.
2: What's it current? I'm saying currently.
0: It's currently 7.
1: Yes.
0: Yeah, because the market rate right now is about 5, right? You need to talk to Churchill Mortgage about your refinance, okay? And get a 15-year fixed rate, because you should be somewhere in that 5% mm-hmm. range in the marketplace right now. And that's a wonderful savings as well.
2: That would be great.
0: So let me say something to as preventative medicine. It's not, the answer is yes, pay down the credit card, because they're all fairly similar, and this accomplishes a bigger goal, and it's not because she's pressuring, it's because she's offering. So I don't understand how we got here with him and his mom owning the house together. That's not bothering me as much, and what I want to make sure you hear is this lady is... We get all the calls that this went the other way, like she's being hard to get along with, and she doesn't want to help you get out of it, and she wants to stay on it, and you think you have to own this house with your mother-in-law forever, and that's who that's the call we usually get. This lady's is very healthy in saying, I want to put it into my new daughter-in-law's name as fast as I can. That is the right mother-in-law answer. You have a peach of a mother-in-law. She's awesome.
1: Oh, I definitely do.
0: Okay.
1: It's just been a little bit stressful because we actually recently found out that we're also pregnant.
2: And oh, wow.
0: That's so awesome. That is so awesome. Very
2: exciting.
0: Cool. Well, now she's going to be super nice.
1: Oh, yes.
0: I love it. Hey, good for you. Yeah, I want to give her some props because she's... she wins the Mother-in-Law of the Year award on this show. No, most of the time, the mother-in-law in this situation is a test pilot for a broom factory. And so this one is really doing a good job. And so I want to help her. I want you to appreciate her and to help her. And because she's really just handing you the keys to this thing, y'all got to just get the paperwork transferred, right?
1: Mm-hmm.
0: This
2: is
0: so cool.
2: Great. There's no other money involved.
0: That's so cool. Yeah, we just got to get the refinance, get her name off the loan.
2: That's it.
0: And then she deeds it over to him and to the new daughter-in-law. That is awesome. And that only costs $12,000. We make $100,000. I want y'all to work extra. I want you to sell stuff. Any wedding gifts that go back that you had duplicates of, turn them into cash and throw them on the credit card. Chop up all credit cards. Get on an every dollar budget. We're going to give it to you as a wedding gift, the premium version, and get you signed up. The two of you sit down and just wear that thing out. You're going to come up with $12,000 in like 3 months. It's going to be gone.
1: Yeah, that would be great.
0: Yeah.
1: One more side point, because I'm pregnant and we recently found this out, so we haven't hit all the bills yet. How do we attack the baby steps moving forward? Do we set aside part of, we've been paying off debt at least $1,500 a month since we started in January.
0: Yeah, I want to get that credit card gone, and then I want you to stop paying off debt.
1: Okay.
0: I want you to stack cash until the baby comes.
1: Okay.
0: It sounds like you've listened to us before. We call it stork mode. Yeah. So yeah. While you're in stork mode till baby comes, we stack cash, and we don't use the cash. We're not building out a nursery. We're using the cash to pay off debt after you come home and the baby's okay and you're okay after you come home from the hospital. But this is just an extra little pad while we're pregnant. But before that, the first 3 months right here of your first trimester, we're knocking out that debt before we do go to stork mode, because I've got to get this house transferred.
2: Yeah, and that's where the side hustling has to come in. Otherwise, the math won't work. If you're using that $1,500 margin to pay off $12,000 and that's it.
0: No, we got to get to $3,000,
2: yeah,
0: to $4,000.
2: Exactly.
0: We're going to squeeze this budget down super tight. We're going to work extra. And again, I'm selling everything in sight. I really am. Because if you can get this house transferred and be rid of this one thing, and then you stack cash till baby comes, you're going to be in a really peaceful situation.
2: Yeah, margin's got to double.
0: Yeah, that's very, for a short period of time, I want y'all to go cray-cray and knock this out. If you live like no one else, later you get to live and give like no one else. Janice in Norfolk, Virginia. Hi, Janice. What's up?
3: Hi. Thank you so much for speaking with me. Last night, my mother gifted me $53,000, and I am just wondering if I should put that toward my mortgage, which is currently $215,000 at the 2.5 interest rate, or my concern is that all my parents' life, they have been financially frugal, but they have not saved. They inherited quite a bit of money from a family member who passed, and since then have been a little bit less conservative with their money. So I'm worried that as they get older, I do know that they are currently spending more money per month than what they bring in with.
0: How much money did they inherit?
3: Over $1 million.
0: Mm-hmm.
2: And that's
0: why 53,000. Where'd that number come from?
3: It was a family thing. One person got that amount. And to be fair, I also got that amount. I don't need the money, but the other person apparently did.
0: Let me help you. She's going to get hammered with gift tax unless she's got some estate planning going on.
3: Well, that is also part of my concern when I was looking up.
0: Yeah. Individual can give an individual $19,000 before you get into gift tax of 55%.
3: Mm-hmm.
0: They don't know anything about any of this, and they just write checks?
3: Well, this is the largest check that I have received.
0: Yeah.
3: From
0: so
3: them.
0: Are you married?
3: No.
0: Okay. Oh, well, they can each give you 19, so that'd be 38. But everything above that, unless they file some paperwork called a unified estate tax credit and use up some of their estate exemption, which they can do pretty easily, they're going to get hammered with gift tax. You can't just hand out money. Unless it's a 501, unless it's a properly done nonprofit, and you're not. So mom and dad need to get some tax advice and quit being ignorant. They're about to get their butts kicked in an audit really bad because they didn't have learn what they were doing. So I don't care. Out of a million, if they gave you a 53, they give somebody else 53, they're probably okay. I'd put it on my mortgage. I wouldn't worry about the gift. I just worry about mom and dad getting hammered with gift tax.
3: They have less than $500,000.
0: I'm sorry?
3: So it's not they don't have $1 million anymore. They have less than $500,000.
2: You're worried that they're going to come knocking on your door when they blow through all this money, and now they're going to be...
3: No, I don't think they would do that because they would not ask me for that, but I feel, compelled more.
0: Well, if your house is paid, if your house is paid off because you use this to accelerate the payoff, then when they are in trouble someday, you'll be in a better position to help them. So I'd put it on the house.

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4: From ABC News, I'm Dave Packer. A mass shooting at a beloved Ohio event Saturday has left at least 12 people wounded, two critically. Hundreds of people were in attendance at the Old West End Fest in Toledo when gunfire rang out nearby, sending people running for cover. Toledo's Fire Chief Allison Armstrong.
5: Fire and EMS crews responded immediately. They went into the scene once it was secured by Toledo police, began treating, triaging, and then working on plans to transport those patients.
4: The victims range in age from 14 to 61. Police Saturday began a manhunt for the suspects. Iran is condemning new U.S. attacks as a, quote, clear violation of the ceasefire. ABC foreign correspondent Tom Sophie Burridge.
6: Fresh U.S. missile strikes along Iran's coast. The U.S. military saying it destroyed Iranian radar sites after Iran fired four one-way attack drones, which posed a threat to ships near to the Strait of Hormuz. Iran retaliating, firing a volley of missiles at U.S. allies Kuwait and Bahrain. The strikes adding to the uncertainty amid a supposed ceasefire.
4: A source familiar with Secretary Scott Bessent's thinking tells ABC News that the Treasury Department is planning to use Iranian assets to rebuild and repair any future damage caused by Iran. Meanwhile, the Lebanese army says an Israeli airstrike killed two officers and a soldier, potentially jeopardizing wider negotiations between the U.S. and Iran. Graham Plattner is campaigning hard in the final days of Maine's Democratic primary. He's been leading party rival Governor Janet Mills, but recent controversies, including allegations published by the New York Times from women claiming they were physically abused, could hurt his chances Tuesday. He made a plea for continued support Friday night.
7: Now, as every single piece of that past and journey gets dug up, litigated, and weaponized, you have my back.
4: Tuesday's winner will go up against Republican incumbent Susan Collins, who's been in the U.S. Senate for nearly 30 years. You're listening to ABC News.
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19: 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Gary McNamara and Eric Hurley talk about everything from politics to social issues and news of the day. 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
20: All across America, we are Red Eye Radio. He is Eric Hurley and I'm Gary McNamara. Good morning.
21: Hello.
20: Thank you for being here this morning.
21: Happy Thursday.
20: All right, it's time to explain the War Powers Act again.
21: Here we go.
20: I'm looking to hear Fox News. Trump suffers a rare House defeat as bipartisan vote moves to withdraw troops from Iran conflict.
21: Yeah, no. Nope.
20: Congress cannot demand troops leave Iran.
21: Well, they can demand all they
20: Well,
21: want
20: I
21: to.
20: Mean, or troops leave, but there are no troops in Iran. They can there may be some undercover.
21: They can demand, but it's a non-binding demand.
20: Right. It's non-binding.
21: Yeah.
20: When we hear all this talk about the War Powers Act, every administration since the War Powers Act came out in the 70s, Democrat and Republican, some have said, you know, even the Trump administration will abide by, we'll abide by some of it because we want to. We want to keep you informed, but we are under no constitutional obligation to do so.
21: Right.
20: And it's this simple. This is the way the Constitution runs, whether you like it or not.
21: Right.
20: And that is the fact that the Constitution, makes it clear. The president is commander in chief.
21: Yep.
20: Congress has got the purse strings. What would they do here if the Senate, you know, votes also, and the Senate comes out and votes and says, yes, we've got the Senate and the House saying, withdraw troops from Iran. It's meaningless legally.
21: Right.
20: They'd have to cut money to do it. I don't think that's ever happened in the history of the country.
21: Yeah, that's a great point.
20: And so I don't, right, to get there, I can't see that happening.
21: Right.
20: Especially, you're never going to get that through the Senate. You're never going to get the 60 votes for that.
21: No. No. No.
20: And that would not be in the reconciliation bill. Even though it's spending money and guarantee Republicans, you know, would not do that. But how many did you have? How many crossed the line?
0: Four on that one. Yeah.
20: Okay. Massey, of course. Barrett, Michigan. Fitzpatrick, Pennsylvania. Davison from Ohio were the lone Republicans.
0: Well, and they made it sound like the headlines made it sound like because it would be, you know, one of the headlines is GOP-led House defies Trump, you know, reins Trump in, stuff like this. You know, and it's four members of the GOP. The first thing I thought of was margins. This is why you want a clear victory in the House and the Senate. You want to have as many seats as you can. This is the whole idea with redistricting, not only to hold the majority in the fall, but also maybe to gain more of a majority. I would hope that that would happen. But when you've got a slim margin here, this is what could happen. So it's not, again, it's non-binding. Now, what it does, the effect that it has, I mean, I don't know that the resolution itself has the great effect. I think the effect is already in play, and it's something we've talked about, and that is, all right, the president has a conundrum here with the war, with gas prices, even though they've come down some. You've got, again, how long can you go on with we're in talks? People are impatient. Now, 47 years we've been dealing with Iran, and so I don't have confidence that there's going to be a real deal with Iran, because you don't have a deal unless we have control, all of it, in our possession or in our full control, all of their enriched uranium. We've mentioned that. But you can't make a big boots on the ground move if you were going to do that before November, because the American people don't want it. Now, you don't have that.
20: Look,
0: so
20: you've got Republicans in Congress going, Mr. President, what's going on here?
0: Yeah. Yes.
20: You know, you've there's a couple of reasons. One, and you and I were talking about this in the pre-show meeting, you're negotiating stuff that you already had.
0: Yeah, right. Yeah.
20: You know, the Strait of Hormuz, that was already open. Now, granted, the Iranians let you do that, and we've asked the question, well, why can't the U.S. go in there and really go after Iran and stop that? What is holding them, the United States military, from doing that? That question hasn't been answered. There may be a great answer to that.
0: Control of the islands is my concern and my question. And I don't know. There is obviously an answer. I just don't know what that is. Right. Why can't we gain control of those islands?
20: And the other thing is, when the president said yesterday, well, I mean, Iran's not really a big thing. You saw that, right?
0: Right. Yeah.
20: Don't do that.
0: Yeah.
20: Right. And then the other thing where he just said, well, you know, he's talking to the reporter and saying, well, you know, the Iranians have already agreed to give up the nuclear materials.
0: Yeah.
20: You know, and then he said it again, repeated again. Yeah. They've already agreed to give up the nuclear materials. Mm-hmm. You know, I don't know whether they'll change their mind or not. I don't care. Republicans that are looking at this and have supported the president don't care what the Iranians are telling him they will promise. The only thing that matters is what would be the verification process that they would agree to.
0: Right.
20: Doesn't matter if they go, oh, yeah, we're willing to give up the nuclear weapons. Oh, okay, fine. No, no, no, no, no. The only way they're willing to give up the nuclear weapons, or excuse me, the nuclear material, is if they agree to the verification process to the United States. Everything else is diddly and squat.
0: Right.
20: Doesn't mean anything.
0: Yeah.
20: And so... when I hear that from the president, I'm like, stop it. Because one of the things I heard, you saw it on social media. Well, yeah, we won the strategic war, but we're losing the ceasefire.
0: Oh, that's a very interesting phrasing.
20: Yeah.
0: And that's a great point. I don't think we're losing, but politically.
20: I'm talking
0: politically. Yeah, politically, you're not winning, so you're losing. And here's the thing. This is, you know, another thing that came out yesterday. It was a big story for me, but the U.S. brokering the deal between Israel and Lebanon. And that shows you that Trump right now wants, look, we can't be rocking anybody's boat, even though, you know, we're still targeting certain, we have certain targets when it comes to Iran that they're still hitting, and they're calling them defensive moves, like some of the missile sites the other day that Iran is hitting neighboring countries with, and
1: Kuwait,
0: and all of that. You know, that's all, that's fair game, and you would expect in a situation like this, because Iran's not going to quit doing that. With Israel and Lebanon reining in Netanyahu for at least for the moment, you know, you got to get him on the phone and say, slow the roll. You everything right now has to be at a point where I can do what I'm doing and I don't have to worry about, because as soon as, you know, everything goes into chaos politically, it's not going to work for it, right? It's not working for him anyway.
20: There is no,
0: but it's not going
20: but
0: to
20: there,
0: certainly not
20: but there
0: work.
20: Is no ceasefire. That's
0: for,
20: the thing.
0: For Iran.
20: For Iran and the
0: yes.
20: United States.
0: Yes.
20: Right.
0: No, there isn't.
20: And it could and the problem is, what is the president's negotiating point?
0: Right.
20: His only negotiation hammer against Iran or against anybody is, you're dead if you don't agree to it.
0: Mm-hmm.
20: Or we're back in and we're going to do something. The Iranians, nobody believes. They believe the president has gone as far as he is going to go. That's what they believe. I'm not saying the president won't.
0: Right.
20: But up to this point, because now it's over 8 weeks of a 2-week ceasefire, that Iran has not compromised on anything. What would
0: right.
20: give you the impression that they now will? They're not paying attention to what the president's threats are.
0: Right.
20: And the only thing that makes a deal is if they actually believe, and this would be the leadership in there of the Iranian Revolutionary Guard, you're dead if you don't agree to it. They don't believe that. And
0: right.
20: the other thing I've said is they believe, well, we may be dead either way.
0: No, I think that's the best point you've made all along here. The best point that's been made as to where we are right now. If the leadership with the IRGC believes they don't have a win and they're not going to survive either way, then they're going to fight till the end. And, you know, that's the question, is do they believe? They know exactly what the situation is in the U.S. They know politically what's going on. They know that gives them leverage. Where they're losing is, of course, we're the U.S. We can stomp them. We don't want to kill civilians. That's not the point. We want the enriched uranium, period. And that's it. That's the goal. Because until you have that, you know, if you have an agreement of, oh, we'll keep it, but we won't use it to, no, you don't get to keep it. That's until it's in our possession. So the other part of the losing side for Iran is the other nations in the Middle East that right now, they're the neighboring countries that are, I don't know what's going on. A couple of weeks ago, it looked as if, because they had called, you know, the president, according to the president, and told him, you need to continue your ceasefire and let us do some talking. And the president posted about that. He mentioned names specifically about which leaders were going to be negotiating with Iran. And nothing really came of that as of yet.
20: Right, because that was supposed to be a day or two. Well,
0: to finish the point, if it looks like they're negotiating to where it will be surrendered to one of those, you know, the materials would be surrendered to one of those nations, you know, I guess that would work, because eventually then we have control of it.
20: I might have thought that 5 weeks ago or
0: well,
20: even
0: 2 weeks ago when they announced it, I thought that's a possibility.
20: Right.
0: I don't think that now.
20: Right. Well, because the thing is, why would they concede to them and not us?
0: Well,
20: either way, the only thing that the United States and the allies have is that the United States will go back and kill those leaders.
0: Right.
20: That's it, because
0: right.
20: they're not going to take out the infrastructure. They're not going to take out the grid.
0: Yeah.
20: They're not going to do that. They don't want to do that to the Iranian people. The only bargaining chip you have is that you're going to go in and take them out. And the Iranians believe the president does not have the political will to do that. They may be wrong, but what they believe, otherwise they would have come to some agreement. We haven't moved forward. There hasn't been any movement at all. As of right now, that we know publicly that the president, and if there was movement, he would talk about it. Mm-hmm. You know he would. There's been no movement at all in the ceasefire. In fact, it's gone the opposite way, and that's the political problem that the president has with his own party right now. The Iranians do not believe that the president has the political will, because of the midterms coming up, to finish the job. And if they believe that, there's not going to be a deal, because why should they deal?
21: Well, and then Trump on with Laura Trump the other day, talking about the new Ayatollah, you know, saying that, you know, he assumes that the conversation basically is going from one end to the other, ultimately to Trump, and then ultimately to the Supreme Leader. And then he says, you know, something to the effect of, I would love to meet him, and all of this. And I think he was trying to render a statement by the regime. I think they're trying to find out if Ayatollah Jr. is actually alive, because intel is really tight right now, and we're not hearing anything. The last we heard is basically the original story, that he was wounded severely and he has not been seen. He has not recorded any messages. It's only been written messages that have been put out on his behalf. We don't know that they're coming from him. We don't know that he actually exists still. And there's your conundrum. So then who are you dealing with? And I really believe that's what has right now intel baffled, because they still don't know who remains at the top. I don't think they have a clear understanding. It's possible he is alive. And then your loyalty there is, again, if the guard is saying, well, we're dead one way or the other, they're going to be loyal to the end, even if he's not alive.
20: I just want to get back to the War Powers Act, just so people understand it, because I'm reading it here from the Fox News. The successful War Powers vote is largely symbolic loss for Trump, given the expected presidential veto and the lack of a veto-proof majority. Even if Congress did cobble together a supermajority to force a president's hand, it's unclear whether Trump would ultimately withdraw U.S. forces. Trump administration officials have repeatedly argued the 1973 War Powers Resolution is unconstitutional. What they left out is, as has every presidential administration.
21: Yep.
20: It's that simple.
21: Yep.
20: Congress cannot pass a law dictating what the powers of the commander-in-chief are.
21: Right.
20: That can only be through a constitutional amendment.
21: Right.
20: That's why it's really meaningless.
21: Yep. Yep. It goes nowhere. Yeah. It's non-binding.
20: But it does show, and the Iranians, it does show the Iranians, all right, the political will is against it, and they're looking. That's
21: yes.
20: why the Iranians, they may be wrong. We'll find out.
21: Right.
20: But the Iranians believe the president will not finish this.
21: Yeah, that's my point that's earlier. That's the leverage they believe they have, that politically this is not a win for him right now.
20: We are Red Eye Radio.
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0: We are Runout Radio. He's Eric Carly, and I'm Gary McNamara. You know, even with Rubio speaking yesterday, which I think he did a pretty good job, but when he laid out basically what the minimum requirements are, which is Iran must reopen the Strait of Hormuz and commit to future talks on curtailing its nuclear program before Washington will lift its blockade on Iranian ports or ease financial sanctions on Iran, that's weaker than where we were before we started the war.
1: Yeah, right.
0: That's the problem.
1: Right. Yep.
0: And again, if people are paying attention, and when Trump, you know, when this thing started, unconditional surrender, to now, if you open up the Strait of Hormuz, which was open before we went in, and you commit to future talks on your nuclear material, well, then we'll ease the blockade of Iranian ports and ease financial sanctions, which means let them get more cash. Are you kidding me? You can't sell that politically to the conservatives that backed you and your hardline stance when we went in February.
1: Right.
0: That's the political problem the president has.
1: Yeah. You can't overpromise and underdeliver. And the overpromise would be the original demands.
0: Yeah.
1: You know, complete surrender. And then then you go through, well, okay, well, if you do this or just do this. Now, biding your time until November, and then all of a sudden, November 4th, you go in, that's one thing, but still, politically, it's not working for you now. So what do you do now?

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1: ABC News, I'm Dave Packer. A mass shooting at a festival in Toledo, Ohio Saturday, leaving at least 12 people wounded, two critically. Toledo's fire chief, Allison Armstrong.
2: Fire and EMS crews responded immediately. They went into the scene once it was secured by Toledo police, began treating, triaging, and then working on plans to transport those patients.
1: The victims range in age from 14 to 61. Police Saturday began a manhunt for the suspects. Iran condemning new U.S. attacks as a, quote, clear violation of the ceasefire. The U.S. military said it destroyed Iranian radar sites after Iran fired four one-way attack drones, which posed a threat to ships near the Strait of Hormuz. Iran retaliating, firing a volley of missiles at U.S. allies Kuwait and Bahrain. Meanwhile, the Lebanese army says an Israeli airstrike killed two officers and a soldier. ABC News has reviewed internal planning that shows the army is preparing to carry out the executions of the military's four death row inmates if ordered to do so by the president. This is ABC News.
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0: 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Well, Why Refi help?
1: 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Why? Because we told you so.
2: Listen. Do what you're told.
1: And listen, and you can listen when you choose. I love this. I just saw this on X.
3: Yeah.
1: Margot Cleveland. You ready here? Oh, jeez. Right. It just, hang on.
3: She's the greatest.
1: I had it on my phone. Here it is.
3: Yeah.
1: My number one memory of 60 Minutes is the feeling of dread and anxiety I felt hearing the ticking clock and knowing that the weekend was over and Monday was almost here.
2: You know what? That hits home because you know what it was? When that ticking clock started as a kid, when that ticking clock started, it was dad was going to say, all right, bath time. Let's round it up, finish up homework, whatever you got to do. You know, it was, yeah, the weekend was over. And for, you know, I don't know if she was relating that to younger years, you know, school age years, but for me as a kid, it was like, oh, great. This clock is ticking. That's my clock ticking, counting down to bedtime.
1: You know what it was for me as a kid? Mm-hmm. And I still think of it today if I hear the theme song of the program.
3: Yeah.
1: For me, it was Bonanza.
3: Oh, yeah.
1: Bonanza, for the majority of its 14-year run,
3: right,
1: was on Sunday night.
2: And didn't they have the Wonderful World of Disney?
1: Wonderful World of Disney.
2: When that came on, occasionally I got to stay up and watch it. No, oh, not always.
1: The, what was it called? The college. Oh.
3: Mm.
1: Remember they used to bring colleges in and they would, you know, it was the, what was that called? Mm. I just remember the guy going, and here's the toss up. And it would be, you know, basically a, you know, a asking questions to do three different kids from, you know, two different colleges.
2: Oh, yeah, yeah.
1: They would
2: yeah.
1: compete. I forgot what that was yeah. called. The college debate. I forgot. Yeah. Jeez, I got mind blank there.
2: Right.
1: But those, that Disney and Bonanza.
3: Yeah.
1: And I would think, I remember thinking, oh man, it's funny because when you look back at your youth, I mean, that I remember, those things you remember, I got to go back to school. And the other thing I remember, and I talk about this every time we get to Labor Day.
3: Yeah.
1: That my entire, yeah. even as an adult, when yeah. I lived in New York, when I lived in Buffalo,
3: mm-hmm.
1: there was, there was a sense of sadness when Labor Day hit.
3: Yeah.
1: Because it was the end of summer.
3: Right.
1: As opposed to the beginning of summer, which began after Memorial Day.
3: Yeah.
1: Which was like, and that's the one thing that I missed down here.
3: Yeah.
1: Is when you live up there, there is, you know, that your summer is Memorial Day till Labor Day.
2: Growing up, I was going to say, growing up in Texas, I knew summer was over when Christmas music started, you know?
1: Yeah. Well, no, for me, that's why I always laugh when like Labor Day, and I think about that, and now Labor Day to me means two more months of summer, and I call it after yeah. Labor Day, and when you get into October, yeah. I call that Buffalo summer, because yeah. it's no longer
3: okay.
1: in the 90s, you know, it's 82, 83 degrees like
3: yeah.
1: that.
3: Yeah.
1: And again, I had to travel to New York last week. I had put my jeans were already gone. My jeans were already packed away,
3: yeah.
1: you know, for the summer. And I went, oh, geez, what the temperature's going to be in the 40s in Buffalo? And that was a week after Labor Day. But that was the beginning of when you just mentally started your summer. So, mm-hmm. yeah, those are things. But I had that all the way as an adult, that it was like Labor Day. Oh, man, oh, the summer's over.
3: Yeah, yeah.
1: But, boy, you packed a lot into that time.
3: Yeah.
1: So there you go.
2: Yeah, thank you. Thank you, Margo, for yes, that inspiration.
1: That was just great. All right, yeah. Now let's get to Plattner. And before we get to the Wall Street Journal article yesterday about the senator's meeting with him, this is Batya Unger Sargon on CNN. Now, remember, she is a former Democrat liberal.
3: Yeah.
1: All right?
3: Right.
1: As is, by the way, Barry Weiss. I did see this. Somebody posted yesterday. Do Democrats and liberals know that Barry Weiss is a Democrat? Do they know she's a liberal? Because you think about it, the whole Barry Weiss against Scott Pelley is liberal versus liberal.
2: Yes.
1: And that's what it's about.
4: Yes.
1: You know, she, you know, that was the, she, you know, like Schellenberger and Taibbi,
3: yep.
1: They weren't conservative Republicans.
3: Nope.
1: You know, all the people in the Twitter files, it's the same thing when you look at a Jonathan Turley or you look at an Alan Dershowitz. You know, now Dershowitz has given up being a Democrat. I don't know. Yeah. Turley hasn't said he has. But they're viewed. I mean, Jonathan Turley is viewed as MAGA.
3: Yeah.
1: Jonathan Turley's not MAGA.
3: No.
1: It's like, why?
3: No.
1: And so, and if you look at it too, what's his name? Roy Teixeira, who wrote The Liberal Patriot.
3: Yeah.
1: You know, he had to stop. You know, they lost all their funding because he was like, you guys are too radical. You need to be like this.
3: Mm-hmm.
1: And even though he's still a Democrat, basically, they said, sorry, your publication goes away. Either you're a radical or you don't have funding to have The Liberal Patriot. We used to read from it all the time. He still posts stuff out there and he's being interviewed now, which is really good. But that's the point. They're not going to moderate. They don't want to spend any money on talking about moderation at all. But understand, this Barry Weiss against Scott Pelley is not Republican versus Democrat.
3: Right.
1: It's not Trump MAGA versus anti-MAGA.
3: Right.
1: Wow.
3: Right, yeah.
1: I'm thinking of Star Trek. Don't mix MAGA with anti-MAGA.
3: Yeah, exactly.
1: Here this is, again, another former Democrat liberal on CNN talking about Graham Plattner. It is our Kamanazi update. Here we go.
5: All right. I'll just say my grandfather's whole family was murdered in the Sobibor concentration camp. Graham Plattner doesn't just have a Nazi tattoo. For 18 years, he had a tattoo of the concentration camp guards on his chest, and he knew what it was. He knew what it was. And to hear people compare that

0: close to having a Totenkopf on his chest for 18 years. This guy is a Nazi, and Democrats are lining up behind him because they think he can win.
1: Yeah. I think about it, you know, again, this week and last week, the one thing I got out of this is, you know, the defenders of him. It first started a couple of weeks ago when they started with the fact that he was angry. He only got the concentration camp tattoo when he was angry.
2: Right.
1: So an angry Nazi is okay. Democrats should be supporting angry Nazis.
3: It's justified as long as you're mad. Are you happy about it?
1: No.
3: Okay, you're in.
1: Well, I was mad, so I voted for Donald Trump. Nazi! Unacceptable Nazi!
3: Yeah.
1: Well, you know, I support Israel, and I support the Jews.
3: Oh,
1: so
3: my
1: I voted for Donald Trump. Nazi!
3: Well,
1: he's
3: not the one with the tattoo.
1: Right, he supports the Jewish people. He doesn't have a Nazi tattoo. He's a Nazi!
3: Yeah.
1: Doesn't matter. Nothing has to make sense anymore at all. Then the Wall Street Journal article yesterday.
3: Yeah. It's like,
1: Bernie Sanders, is there anything else? You got anything else?
3: Yeah.
1: You know, did you vacation in the Soviet Union? Oh, no, I'm sorry. That was me.
3: That was me. Did you scream about millionaires and billionaires until you became a millionaire yourself? And, oh, no, that was also me.
1: Same thing, Elizabeth Warren. You know, there's no sexual harassment, no sexual assault. No. He goes, no. There'd be no more problem out there. And I saw somebody put a quote, well, except for the Nazi thing.
3: I would, my first question would have been, do you plan to shave before the election? I'm just asking.
1: Yeah.
3: Well,
1: just with a Nazi mustache.
3: Yeah. Right. That'd be funny. You ask him to shave and he comes back with a Hitler mustache. No. Finish.
2: Oh man.
1: My God. You just can't.
3: He's only trying to clean up his facial hair.
1: Right, exactly.
3: That's all.
1: He's trying to look more presentable.
3: Yeah.
1: It's a Hitler mustache.
3: Well, what about slicking his hair down to the side too? He just wants to look nice.
1: He's got a new girlfriend.
3: He's wearing a German
1: uniform. He's got a new girlfriend now. He divorced his wife. Ava what? That's
3: exactly. Oh my gosh. Oh my gosh. Yeah, it's bad when you got to go to, and this is yesterday. It was clear. I've been believing this for a few days now. But it was clear yesterday when he shows up and has to appeal to the Senate Democrats. Mm-hmm. You got to make your case. And, you know, saying, no, the worst of the rumors are not true. Define the worst of the true rumors. What do you consider worst? Because you're the one at one point that made a decision to get a Nazi tattoo.
1: Well, you know, it's just so funny because when they talk about the far right and the far left, and we said, well, actually being a Nazi is considered on the far right. So when I saw yesterday Harry Enten talking about that 47% of Democrats want the party to move to the right, I had a question to go, okay, you mean moderate to more conservative principles or become Nazis? Right. I wasn't sure.
3: We need some clarification on this, please. Yeah. Wow. I'm telling you, man.
1: But I mean, it's just, and I mean, the rumors are out there that a ton more stuff is coming. You know, again, anybody who was

0: claiming that you can view as Republican influencers.
1: Yeah.
0: That are
1: yeah.
0: say I've not seen it from another source like CBS that may be run by lifelong liberal Democrats who are now moderating, especially when it comes to unbiased news reporting.
1: Right. Well, but, you know, that and there's the problem is that for everyone in the party, for the Democrats, not the rank and file, but everybody in, you know, that's in office or part of the Democratic Party officially, there you have to be concerned. Because, you know, he can say, no, there's nothing that's going to come out. And then all of a sudden someone comes out and makes a claim.
0: Well, that's what happened last week.
1: Yeah. I mean, that's you know, if
0: we went through that
1: you
0: already,
1: keep saying nothing else. And then more claims. Good luck. Let's see where it goes.
0: Wow.
1: Yeah.
0: It's by the way, now for him and the Democrats, this is a very long time until Election Day.
1: Yes. Oh. It's like light years.
0: I know.
1: Yeah.
0: We are Red Eye Radio.
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0: We are Run On Radio. He's there, Carly, and I'm Gary McNamara. You know what kind of a news cycle we live in?
1: Yeah, what?
0: Nobody is talking about the aliens anymore.
1: No.
0: Remember that? Remember all the stuff? It's going to come out. We're going to get the proof.
1: Yeah.
0: Nothing.
1: Nope.
0: Nothing.
1: No, because they're all on Capitol Hill.
0: We're going to find out that the aliens are here.
1: Yeah, they are.
0: You know, put on your sunglasses. They live.
1: Yeah.
0: I got to watch that again.
1: It's a great movie.
0: That's one of the, I think that's one of the best B sci-fi movies ever.
1: Oh, great, yeah. You know, cult classic.
0: Cult classic.
1: Yeah. Yeah, for sure.
0: And the fight in the alleyway is just, it goes on forever.
1: Yeah.
0: With Rowdy Roddy Piper and what's the guy? Not David Keith. Keith David? Yeah.
1: Hmm.
0: Yeah. It goes on for the longest time.
1: Yeah.
0: Until they find out that the drone's watching them. From the aliens.
1: Yeah, yeah.
0: Remember, when you put on the glasses, obey.
1: Obey.
0: Obey. Obey.

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10: From ABC News, I'm Dave Packer. The fragile ceasefire with Iran tested again, with both sides launching new attacks.
11: The U.S. military releasing video showing fresh strikes on Iranian radar sites. U.S. officials say those strikes coming after Iran fired 4 one-way attack drones, posing a threat to ships near the Strait of Hormuz. Meanwhile, the administration is looking to increase economic pressure on Iran. A source tells ABC News the U.S. Treasury Department is planning to use Iranian assets to help rebuild and repair any future damage caused by Iran in the Gulf. That could include frozen Iranian assets as well as ships the U.S. has seized.
10: ABC's Michelle Franzen. There are reports of a series of violent incidents in the West Bank and Gaza Saturday involving IDF soldiers. ABC's Tom Sophie Borridge is in Jerusalem.
12: A woman and a child among 7 people killed in an Israeli strike on an encampment in Gaza, according to local health officials. The IDF saying they killed a senior Hamas commander. And in the West Bank, the IDF responding to this shocking video posted on X showing an Israeli soldier repeatedly beating a man on the ground during a fresh wave of settler violence against Palestinians. The IDF says it's investigating that and a separate incident when shots fired by Israeli soldiers towards an approaching vehicle killed a 7-month-old baby.
10: A mass shooting at an Ohio festival Saturday has left at least 12 people with gunshot wounds, the victims between the ages of 14 and 61. Toledo's Deputy Police Chief Joe Heffernan says an investigation is very active.
13: So there is a lot of evidence. It's just a matter of going through a lot of that evidence.
10: We're told that two victims are in critical condition. The search for a missing American student in Japan has ended in tragedy. The body of 20-year-old James Higginbotham was found by volunteers searching in the mountains near Kyoto. Higginbotham was missing May 29th when he was on a trip with his family. Authorities have not released a cause of death. Pope Leo in Spain, 6-day trip, marking his first official visit to an EU country outside of Italy. You're listening to ABC News.
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0: 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Gary McNamara and Eric Harley talk about everything from politics to social issues and news of the day. Whether you're up late or you're just starting your day, welcome to the show from the Relief Factor Studios. This is Red Eye Radio.
26: All across America, we are Red Eye Radio. He is Eric Harley and I'm Gary McNamara. Good morning.
1: Hello.
2: You would think after 42 years I would learn how to turn on the button. That's the toughest part of this job. I'm still working on it.
26: Hey, thanks for the coffee.
2: Hey, you're welcome.
26: Eric made me a coffee.
2: I did. In honor of the late Bill Mack, my old partner, going back to the old all-night show on WBAP, which he started in 1969. When I first started with him, the first night we went live, he said, "Son, let me go make you a cup of coffee." And he comes in with a cup of coffee. It was the greatest thing ever because he knew that I was nervous about getting it right. We had our first affiliate was joining us and is still with us today, WJR in Detroit. And it was a beautiful thing. And so today, which just started June 4th, would have been his birthday. So happy birthday, Bill. We know you're up there looking down on us.
26: Well, let's
2: probably shaking your head.
26: Let's just clarify this.
2: Yes.
26: Clarify this. Not
2: yes.
26: Clarify. Clarify.
2: Yeah. All right.
26: You did not start with him in 1969.
2: I did not. Yes. I would have been 3 years old. I probably would have wanted to. I was still living in Omaha at that point. So that would have been hard to commute. I did not. He started the all-night show back in March of 1969 and earned the name the Midnight Cowboy because that was the Oscar winner of Picture of the Year. Midnight Cowboy. So a trucker called him from a truck stop back then. Of course, no cell phones. He had to put a bunch of dimes in a phone in the booth. And he called him and said, they should call you the Midnight Cowboy because you're on the radio. You play country music and you're on at midnight. So they should call you because there's a movie out called The Midnight Cowboy that's getting all these awards. And then the rest is history. But no, I did not start with Bill. I did listen to him all of my life growing up. When you grow up in Texas, all the greats. Bill Mack, Ron Chapman, Hal Jay. My gosh, the list is endless. Kid Craddock, all of them.
26: You ready?
2: I'm ready. What do you got, Bo and Jim?
26: Did you get the feeling that nothing will be accomplished ever again? In any type of testimony with Congress?
2: Yes. Listen, I don't know if the shoes are too big or not. Are you talking about that testimony?
26: No, that's just the that just happens to be
2: okay.
26: That happens to be the first one that I have here.
2: Okay, all right.
26: And this is Marco Rubio before the House.
2: Yeah.
26: Foreign Affairs Committee.
2: Right.
26: All right, here we go.
2: Okay.
26: All right.
3: Last question for you. Mr. Secretary, who won the 2020 presidential election?
4: I'm not here to answer a question. We're talking about 2020. This is a Foreign Affairs Committee.
3: Okay, great. You can't answer the question, even though we all know that President Biden won.
4: I don't answer the question because the Secretary of State, I do not participate in domestic political issues.
3: This is not about domestic political issues.
4: Oh, certainly
3: this is about our democracy.
4: You're asking me to opine, just like I don't do campaign rallies.
3: It seems like
4: I don't because as Secretary of State, we're not supposed to. That's been the long tradition of the department. And you should know that if you've been on this committee for any period of time.
3: Mr. Secretary, it seems like you have an issue admitting facts. You can't say that the president lost the 2020 election, just like you won't admit President Trump is losing this reckless war of choice. And just like you couldn't admit that the shoes the president bought you were too big. You clearly don't know what winning means, and not because the facts are unclear to you. It's because telling the truth would cost you your job, and the American people are entitled to a secretary.
26: By the way, she's reading that.
2: I was going to say.
26: She's reading
2: that's
26: that.
2: Not only performative, she's reading it.
26: There's a script.
2: Yeah. And she ends every sentence and like a question.
26: Yeah. Let's continue it. But she's that's Sarah Jacobs, Representative Jacobs.
2: Yeah.
26: You can see it. Her eyes are scanning down. It's a script. Here we go.
3: Secretary of State, who tells them the truth even when the president doesn't want to hear it. And my constituents, our service members, deserve better. Mr. Chairman, I yield back.
4: I don't know what shoe she's talking about. What is she talking about?
5: Representative Burchett, you're recognized.
18: Thank you, Mr. Chairman. If you'd like to answer any of that.
4: Yeah, I don't know about the shoes. I mean, he gave me some Florsheim shoes. They're actually pretty good. They fit fine. I don't know what she's talking about. And maybe that's what she's referring to.
3: Your shoes look very nice today, Mr. Secretary.
4: Well, how can you see them? They're way down here. We're talking about shoes. Are you guys kidding me? I mean, is this the Foreign Affairs Committee or is this like a circus? What is this?
26: Then we get to Scott Bessent before the Senate and Representative Wyden from Oregon. Ready for this?
2: All right.
26: Here
2: all
26: we
2: right.
26: go.
2: Okay.
26: All right.
2: Okay.
1: Chairman?
6: Yes.
1: Let's be clear here. Nobody is interested in the ramblings of a capo in the most corrupt regime in American history. We want to get some facts about this deal. That's what we're here for. Thank you.
6: Well, thank you. And I will ask my questions first today.
7: And we would like to hear what Adam Wyden and Jeffrey Epstein talked about. Your son's largest investment position was Rick's Cabaret. So did your son and Jeffrey Epstein talk about pole dancing as he begged him for money using your limited credibility?
6: I'm going to proceed with my question.
26: I like the whispering. Yeah. And you can hear it.
2: Yeah.
8: Should we just proceed on this thing here? Where the hell are we going?
2: Whispering like Homer Simpson.
9: This is going to be great. Am I going to need a lawyer?
2: My gosh.
26: There's this. Here we go. This is, again, back to Rubio with Representative Madeline Dean, is it? Mm. Yeah, here, Pennsylvania 4th District. Here we go.
11: Distribution.
4: Well, because one of those were in cahoots with Hamas. And we saw an incredible amount of the aid flow into Hamas's hands.
11: Reclaiming my time. The aid was held up at the border by Israel, and you know it.
4: You've got to fix your rules here. You can't even answer a question.
11: You're not following the rules. You're very familiar with how this works.
4: No, I don't. I never served in the House. This is a weird rule. Will you ask a question and I can't answer?
11: Would you please add time to the clock?
6: Nope.
2: Nope. Nope. Wow. I love it.
26: I mean, it was,
2: I love it.
26: It was, and we have more coming up throughout the show, but it was just a complete, just a complete zoo.
2: Yeah. Yeah. Yeah, it was. And once again, what I take from it is, you know, Marco Rubio is vastly different as Secretary of State than he was as Senator. And of course, you know, the behavior changes according to the office, and he kind of lined that out. You know, I'm not going to sit here and opine as Secretary of State. We don't do that. The shoes fit fine. What is this, a circus? And he doesn't back down. He doesn't back down anywhere. And this was one of the questions I had in the first term of Donald Trump. Because I thought to myself, where are the Republicans that are willing to fight once Donald Trump is no longer president? And we have a whole list. You know, it may be a short list. It's shorter than I want. Certainly. But Marco Rubio is right there, right at the top, along with Governor DeSantis. I would throw in Governor Abbott of Texas. I don't think he's going to run for a national office. Maybe he will. I don't know. But, you know, Vice President Vance, these are people who don't back down.
26: You know, the other thing is that did you see that they were on Ted Lieu? I think I have this audio from Representative Lieu. That was, you know, they're accusing Trump of falling asleep, that he's old and falling asleep.
2: Right.
26: Yeah. That you know, he needs a lot. And this is a guy that's probably up now.
2: Right.
26: He sleeps like, what, 4 hours maybe?
2: Yeah, maybe.
26: Four hours a day. But here's part of this back and forth.
24: We have not seen the president in 8 days. The American people deserve the truth. Okay. I yield back.
4: I don't even know how to respond to that, other than to tell you that it's absurd and ridiculous. And I can't believe we're in a Foreign Affairs Committee meeting in front of the House, an important time in American foreign policy.
24: Just keep lying, Secretary Rubio. Just keep lying.
4: I'm supposedly someone who thinks he's a medical expert when he's not. The truth of the matter is we had a cognitively impaired president in office a few years ago. That's a cognitively impaired president. But I don't like to talk about that because it weakens America. This president we have, this is a guy that literally doesn't sleep. He works day and night, long hours, every single day. I don't know if you haven't seen him in 8 days. I saw him yesterday. I didn't see him today, but yesterday because I was in Congress the day before. I talked to him at all hours of the day and night. He works inhumane hours. Okay, I've been on foreign trips with the president that he doesn't sleep in the whole flight. And everyone else is sleeping on the plane, and he's, you know, wandering the hallways looking for someone to wake up and talk to that people are. So I don't know what you're referring to, but he has an incredible amount of energy. I'm just telling you, you may not like his policies. You may not like his policies. You may not like the decisions he's made. But I assure you, this is not a president that sleeps or is cognitively impaired in any way, shape, or form. And in fact, is incredibly active, much more so in many cases than much younger people that are around him. Those are facts. I see it every day. You're not going to agree because you have another narrative that you want to push.
2: And blank you if you can't handle the truth.
26: Well, the interesting thing was, I thought it was maybe a parody account from Hunter Biden yesterday.
2: Yeah.
26: Because he was saying the same thing as the president was holding the press conference.
2: Right, yeah.
26: And you had prominent, and I had to check it out. I'm like, this looks like it's Hunter Biden's, you know, X page. Mm-hmm. And you had, Republicans in the media saying, you idiot, he's there right now. And the response was, well, that's a clone. That's not really him.
2: Yeah.
26: And I'm like, this has got to be a parody.
2: But right. Yeah.
26: You had major Republican media people that apparently are on this site that believed it was Hunter Biden. And from what I could see, it was.
2: Yeah.
26: You know, you just don't know who the bots are, but these are, you know, and so it was like amazing. And you saw it all over social media. Democrats were saying, we haven't seen the president in 8 days as he was talking.
2: Yeah.
26: As he was doing the press conference.
2: Right.
26: I mean, it's just, they're trying to make this case that.
2: They went after the one reporter that wasn't smiling.
26: Oh, yeah.
2: Collins. But there, it's. This is the worst attempt at a Jedi mind trick that the Democrats have tried to pull so far. For them, there was nothing wrong with Joe Biden until the debate. And then everything was wrong with Joe Biden. And then now it's as Trump is talking, we haven't seen him in 8 days. They want to wave their hand in front of someone's face like a Jedi. And say it as if it's so and make people believe it like a Jedi mind trick. It's lame. Move on to something else. Again, you know, the same thing. I would say what Marco Rubio said, Secretary Rubio, lining out very clearly. This guy doesn't sleep. We've known this, by the way, about him for years. For years. And he, whether it was when he was in the private sector or when he started running for office and then became president, the guy doesn't sleep. And this, you know, this whole attempt, and I think part of it is, you know, I don't think it had legs when Joe interrupted the interview between Whoopi and Jill Biden the other day. That story really didn't gain much attention, and I think it's because we've all come to learn that there is something wrong with Joe, and quite frankly, it's not funny. Quite frankly, it's very sad, and it's very sad that his family is a big part of this and isn't getting him care. It is clear they don't care about his well-being. Donald Trump doesn't stop working. Say what you will about, we've said it, you know, I don't know how many times, but more than once, that he'll talk to anybody at any time, including the media, almost to a fault, sometimes to a fault.
26: Well, what I noticed yesterday is that almost everything, nobody wanted an answer from Rubio or Besant.
2: No.
26: They didn't want them to justify the policies.
2: No.
26: It was just, let's not even talk, you know, and one of Marco Rubio's frustrations is this is the Foreign Affairs Committee. Talk about foreign affairs. I don't get involved in the politics of it.
2: Right.
26: Talk to me about what my job is, and he couldn't get them to do it.
2: Right.
26: And it was just like, you know, but at least he made it clear. He goes, look, this is why I'm here. I'm here. I'm Secretary of State. I don't get involved in the political end of it. You know, what do you want to know? And I want to find the one where he was, you know, that I got to find the one here. I thought I had it. I don't have it. I got to find it where one of the representatives asked him and said, well, Kushner and Whitmer were over there talking to Iran and you were back at a party. What are you talking about? And he says, number one, the vice president was there.
2: Mm-hmm.
26: Oh, and they said that, you know, the two people were over there and not confirmed. And he goes, well, the vice president was there.
2: Yeah.
26: The other two, the special envoy.
2: Yeah.
26: And the other one, Kushner's a private sector guy, but he's done this before.
2: Right.
26: And so he's part of the negotiating, but Vance was there and I was constantly updating the president as to what's going on at the White House.
2: Right.
26: There was a party going on, but I was working to update and constantly in communication back and forth. But they were attempting again. They didn't want the actual answers. They were attempting to make the case, you're just a party boy with the president and aren't doing your job.
10: Right.
26: You can't make that case for Marco Rubio.
10: No. Nope.
26: You know, and you can make the case, as he said about the president, you can disagree with his policies. We've disagreed with the president's policies at times. Well, we will today.
10: Mm-hmm.
26: Again.
10: Yep.
26: Because there's a couple of things where it just looks really weak.
10: Right.
26: Really weak right now. And we have no problem doing it. But the fact is, to sit there and say, to attack him in a way, to say that he's a Joe Biden or he's worse than Biden.
10: Right.
26: Trying to make, you know, that analogy, or that Marco Rubio's just a partier who's not doing his job. I mean, you can't make that case.
10: No. No, you can't.
26: You can't. You can't. And I'm thinking to myself, you got to sell something. You got to, if you're going to sell something, it's got to have some type of obvious, obvious reality to it.
10: Right. Some kind of imagery, something.
26: Right.
10: And they don't. And of course, every attempt right now, every chance to attack Marco Rubio in public, they're going to take, because they know they also know he's on the top of the list for the GOP. He has a very strong future in the party if he wants it, period. And he won't back down. They're afraid of him. They fear him.
26: We are Red Eye Radio.
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0: Where would I run you? He's our running. I'm Gary McNamara. Okay, we'll have that audio cut coming up on the bottom of the hour. I found it with Rubio, but I want to play this one. Al Green, not happy probably that he lost the primary.
1: Yeah.
0: Okay, I guess, we have this audio here.
1: Okay.
0: Right. Here we go. Ready for this?
1: Okay.
0: Talking to Mark Wayne Mullen, and he uses the word racist, and Mullen goes, "Are you calling me a racist?" But he was mumbling beforehand. You couldn't tell who he was talking to, but here's how this goes. Listen to this.
1: All right.
2: A racist, Mr. Secretary, would do what happened to Rudy.
3: Are you calling me a racist?
2: A racist.
3: I'm asking a question.
2: Reclaiming my time, asking him to shut up.
3: That's a pretty...
2: Shut up. It's my time.
3: I'm not going to let anybody call me a racist, Chairman.
2: I never called him a racist. It's my time.
4: It is. Gentlemen, he'll suspend.
3: He will
4: gentlemen
3: not.
4: Suspend.
2: Tell him to shut up.
4: It'll gentlemen suspend. No.
0: Peace and love.
1: Yeah.
0: Love is all around.
1: Remember when the Democrats were preaching civility?
0: Yes. Serenity now. Apparently, he's upset. Al Green's upset at everybody now since he lost his primary.
1: Yeah. Yeah, that's, this is, he's not just mad at Trump. He's mad at everybody.
0: Mad at everybody.
1: Yeah. Your own party rejected you, Al Green. How do you like that?

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3: ABC News, I'm Dave Packer. The fragile ceasefire with Iran tested again, with both sides launching new attacks.
4: The U.S. military releasing video showing fresh strikes on Iranian radar sites. U.S. officials say those strikes coming after Iran fired 4 one-way attack drones, posing a threat to ships near the Strait of Hormuz. Meanwhile, the administration is looking to increase economic pressure on Iran. A source tells ABC News the U.S. Treasury Department is planning to use Iranian assets to help rebuild and repair any future damage caused by Iran in the Gulf. That could include frozen Iranian assets as well as ships the U.S. has seized.
3: ABC's Michelle Franzen. A manhunt began Saturday night after a mass shooting at an Ohio festival that left at least 12 people with gunshot wounds. The victims range in age from 14 to 61, and we're told that two of the victims are in critical condition. Pope Leo is now in Spain, the six-day trip marking his first official visit to an EU country outside of Italy. This is ABC News.
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1: And he's Eric Carley, and I'm Gary McNamara. 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
1: All right. So here's the audio that we wanted to play. This is Representative Jackie Rosen with Secretary Rubio. This is the first audio cut that I heard yesterday. And I went, yep, that's why so many Republicans are looking at him for the presidency in 2028. He communicates effectively. Here we go.
3: Remind the American people that as the Secretary of State, your main duty as America's chief diplomat is to maintain our relations with foreign nations. This is why I was shocked to see that you were at a party with President Trump in Miami instead of accompanying Vice President Vance to Pakistan for negotiations.
4: What party was I at? I was at a party?
3: It's publicly reported, and there's photos there.
4: But what party? No, but you're going to say that. I'm going to answer it. I'm going to answer that question. That's an absurd statement. I was not at a party.
3: If I finish my paragraph, he can answer.
4: People are going to slander me. I'm going to answer it.
3: Steve Witkoff and Jared Kushner, both of whom were never confirmed by this body to be America's diplomats, accompanied the vice president in the negotiations. Even Iran's foreign minister was not there, yet you were not, was there, excuse me, and you were not. I just feel that's embarrassing for us, and it's embarrassing for you. So, Mr. Secretary, Congress represents the American people. We have the power to confirm who represents America abroad. We confirmed you to be our Secretary of State. We confirmed you to be in the negotiations that are happening. And it's just unthinkable to me that you are missing high-stakes negotiations or that you're not involved. It's sad.
5: Senator Rosen, your time's up. Secretary Rubio.
4: You're 100% inaccurate and 100% wrong. Here's why. Number one, the Vice President of the United States was there, and he wasn't confirmed by us, and he was elected by the American people. Okay, he is the second in line of the presidency of the United States. He was present. Mr. Witkoff is the president's envoy for negotiation for peace deals. Mr. Kushner is a private citizen that serves as an advisor on these functions. They were the team that we sent to Pakistan. I was not at a party. Where I was is next to the president. Because in the midst of those negotiations, I was in communications with them. And in fact, I think there is media reporting from that evening on how multiple occasions I went into a back room, I came back out and spoke to the president and was constantly updating him. On that evening, I spoke to Mr. Kushner and our negotiating team and Mr. Witkoff on at least 6 occasions, including twice on a secure line from the phone they had access to over there. So you don't know what you're talking about. You're just
5: Senator Rosen,
4: stuff
5: he
4: up.
5: Has the floor.
4: I know your staff wrote up this cute statement for your TikTok video, but it's not true and it's not real. That's not what happened, okay? I'm the National Security Advisor and Secretary of State. I was co-located with the president in the midst of a high-stakes negotiation so that I could immediately inform him about events occurring halfway around the world. I was where I needed to be at that moment because we had a very capable team on the ground in Pakistan led by the vice president, led by the vice
3: president.
1: There you go.
2: Yeah, it's, you know, and it's, I love the your cute little TikTok video, because this is performative. This is what the Democrats have become. If you've got something there that's based in reality, that's one thing. If you want to go on a rant, that's the testimony when the opposition party is taking their time. It's always going to be a rant, but it should be reality based. It should be, this is what you did. Boom, boom, boom, boom, boom. And of course, she's making it up as she goes along. She wants people to believe something that's not true. It is performative. It is trying to get a little clip that, and this is what they all want. It didn't work for Jasmine Crockett in the long run. Who knows if she'll make a return? It didn't work for a lot of them. I don't think it's working right now for AOC. We'll see if that turns around in 2028. But this performative nature that they have, it's one thing to get up there and perform. I've seen people on the right do it, but they're filled with the facts. The content of what they're saying happens to be true. And if it's not, you and I are the first to call them out on it. But this is performative in nature. These are children. These are people that know they either are pretending like they know nothing, and that's pretty stupid to do, or they're just stupid and know nothing.
1: Well, I think what they're doing is they're trying to appease the far left. They really don't want to discuss what is going on. They really don't wish to discuss, you know, the issues. They want to make accusations, use all of, because what was happening to Rubio yesterday, they were using all the time just to attack him and then give him no chance to respond. And it was Republicans giving him some of their time to respond to the Democrats. My thing that I would do is, I would say, you know, any question that I would ask, please, if you could answer it within 20 seconds, because then I'll cut you off, because I just don't, I have limited time. So here are my questions for you. You know, basically what is, you know, that's what I would do. I mean, I think that from my point of view, that on any particular issue, I would view the Democrat opposition, any question I have, would be a weak spot that I would be hitting, and I would know that within 10 seconds, I would either get an answer or they'd be BSing me and it would be obvious.
2: Yeah.
1: That's what
2: right.
1: I would do.
2: Right. Yeah.
1: But the left, as we know, and we've talked about this a lot, have you ever noticed that it's the left that really wants to shut up the right and censor the right?
2: Mm-hmm.
1: And I know this because we do this every day.
2: Yeah, yeah.
1: And every time, probably one of the first times was when Air America went out of business, because I was using cuts from them all the time. The last thing I want to do is the Democrats with the insane narratives that they have, the last thing I want them to do is shut up. I don't want them to shut up.
2: No.
1: I want to ask them questions.
2: Yep.
1: They won't answer any questions.
2: Nope.
1: They don't want you to hear from the right, and they do not want to be cross-examined on the issues where they stand. They don't

0: get out there and own their own radical agenda. I mean, they push it in a way that, again, is performative, because what are they doing? Look at how they campaign. I mean, it's always about attacks and attacking the opposition. That's a given. But if you can't get them in their own words, then what have you got? Well, the GOP has this. This is our frustration with the Republicans. You've got them in their own words. Do it. We've seen you do it. Right. Campaign and make them. You've got the ads already built. All you have to do is approve, you know, do the approval thing at the end of it. I'm so-and-so, and I approve this message, and that's all you got to do.
1: Well, it's like, and believe me, we notice it. We even notice it when it happens on the Republican side.
0: Yeah.
1: Remember when Trump made the comment a couple of weeks ago? We know what he said, but the way he said it, we said that's going to be used in an ad against him.
0: Yeah.
1: Against the Republicans come November.
0: Yeah.
1: And what was that where he said, he doesn't when he fights a war, the consequences of prices don't matter. But the way that he said it was that I don't care about the consequences.
0: Right. Are you concerned about the prices of gasoline? And, you know, and that's not one of my concerns, you know, basically was the message. And you got to rephrase it when everybody's getting hit at the pump. We know what you're saying. You're saying the priority is to win the war, and it should be, and we're behind you on that. But you just have to rephrase it.
1: Right. But we notice it immediately. We've been in this business long enough. It's like, okay, they're going to use that one. Yep. They're going to use that.
0: Yep. Yep.
1: And when we saw, you know, for example, Tallarico, mm-hmm. his own words are going to continue to be used against him, as is everything that Plattner has done. Oh my gosh, we got some great audio coming up. That's turning into a complete zoo.
0: Yeah.
1: But that was what I got out of yesterday, really, with all the hearings. I went, man, nothing's ever going to be accomplished anymore, because the Democrats really don't want to know the answers. They don't want to ask a question to find out what the answer is. And you could see they're all reading scripts.
0: Yeah.
1: And even in the back and forth with the one representative, she was just, you could see, she's just reading the script, making it sound like it's ad lib, but obviously it wasn't ad lib. She was just jumping, trying to, Rubio would say something, and she's scanning to find, it was almost like Corinne Jean-Pierre, but in fast motion.
0: Yeah.
1: But in fast motion, she was scanning quicker than Corinne Jean-Pierre going, I don't know what I'm looking for.
0: Right. If you can't say it off the top of your head. Now, you know, if you're listing things, that's one thing. If you've got to, I want to remember to get to these points, that's one thing, and talking points. But if you cannot speak with conviction from at any point, then nobody's going to buy it.
1: Yeah.
0: You know, the left is buying it, the far left is buying it, but they're just as radical as you are. The rank and file are just as radical as you are, because they keep voting for you.
1: And someone might say, well, come on, guys, you can't do all this ad lib.
0: We do.
1: I've done it for...
0: we do.
1: Done it for over four decades.
0: Yeah.
1: So, I mean, it's like...
0: Right.
1: Yeah, it can be done.
0: Yeah.
1: Especially when you know what you believe. Got into a little bit of a discussion with an old boss of mine yesterday, and he's more liberal.
0: Mm-hmm. Mm-hmm.
1: And we got into a discussion. I said, hey, here's what I don't like about the Democrats. Here's where I don't like where the Republicans are going.
0: Right.
1: And so he responded once, and then about half hour later responded, I have to ask you, did you copy and paste that from something?
0: Uh-huh. Yeah.
1: Wow.
0: Yeah.
1: Like,
0: no, they can't believe.
1: And I just wrote back, typical liberal response.
0: Well,
1: it's like, I don't need to copy and paste anything. I don't need anybody else's opinion for me to give my opinion. I know what it is on, because I've done it so long, hundreds of topics. That's not bragging. That's just the reality of what you have to do when you're in this business this long.
0: Well, you don't get to stay in the game this long if you don't have that ability to speak from your convictions. You don't. You just don't. That's just the way it is. And, you know, that's, you know, we're decades and counting. I quit counting now because it makes me feel old every time I do. But you have to speak with conviction. The left can't do that.
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10: 32.

0: He's Eric Carly, and I'm Gary McNamara. Breaking news from the Babylon Bee, their lead headline, California announces they have finished counting the votes. Ronald Reagan has won the 1966 governor's race. You know, it's interesting. You were telling me yesterday that the New York Times and Fox News said that those the races were called.
1: Yeah, that Bass had made it to the runoff.
0: That Bass
1: they didn't call anybody else, just Bass.
0: Oh, they just called Bass. Oh, okay. Because I was a non. That's the one thing. Because I never saw it. It didn't, you know, show either one.
1: Right.
0: And now, as we all know, the controversy comes in.
1: Right.
0: Well, it's not settled yet because the controversy that, you know, that it's getting closer for second and third as the mail-in ballots come in. And it's just at 66% of the votes.
1: Right.
0: So this thing could take weeks.
1: Yeah. It's funny how they can't get their votes done, but they can learn that they can put the check mark next to Bass's name. It happened, by the way. At 12:30, it was around 12:30 Central Time, a.m. So that means it was 10:30 p.m. out in California. They were already calling, you know, saying Bass had already made the runoff. Like, huh? You're going to take your time on.
0: They claim they're looking at these districts that are so Democrat that's impossible.
1: In fact, RCP had that 53% of the votes had been counted at that point, but New York Times had only 48% of the votes had been counted. And I thought, well, then hold on a second. Why are we putting any check marks by any names? But they did, and Fox News joined them. You know, eventually. So, I love that about Reagan, though. That's great. Great from the Babylon Bee.
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11: From ABC News, I'm Dave Packer. A mass shooting at a beloved Ohio event Saturday has left at least 12 people wounded, two critically. Hundreds of people were in attendance at the Old West End Fest in Toledo when gunfire rang out nearby, sending people running for cover. Toledo's Fire Chief Allison Armstrong.
12: Fire and EMS crews responded immediately. They went into the scene once it was secured by Toledo police, began treating, triaging, and then working on plans to transport those patients.
11: The victims range in age from 14 to 61. Police Saturday began a manhunt for the suspects. Iran is condemning new U.S. attacks as a, quote, clear violation of the ceasefire. ABC foreign correspondent Tom Sophie Borich.
13: Fresh U.S. missile strikes along Iran's coast. The U.S. military saying it destroyed Iranian radar sites after Iran fired four one-way attack drones, which posed a threat to ships near to the Strait of Hormuz. Iran retaliating, firing a volley of missiles at U.S. allies Kuwait and Bahrain. The strikes adding to the uncertainty amid a supposed ceasefire.
11: A source familiar with Secretary Scott Bessent's thinking tells ABC News that the Treasury Department is planning to use Iranian assets to rebuild and repair any future damage caused by Iran. Meanwhile, the Lebanese army says an Israeli airstrike killed two officers and a soldier, potentially jeopardizing wider negotiations between the U.S. and Iran. Graham Plattner is campaigning hard in the final days of Maine's Democratic primary. He's been leading party rival Governor Janet Mills, but recent controversies, including allegations published by the New York Times from women claiming they were physically abused, could hurt his chances Tuesday. He made a plea for continued support Friday night.
14: Now, as every single piece of that past and journey gets dug up, litigated, and weaponized, you have my back.
11: Tuesday's winner will go up against Republican incumbent Susan Collins, who's been in the U.S. Senate for nearly 30 years. You're listening to ABC News.
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24: All across America, we are Red Eye Radio. He is Eric Harley and I'm Gary McNamara. Hi.
25: Hello.
26: And welcome.
24: Thanks for being here. All right. On Fox News yesterday, you had John Robertson, you had Britt Hume talking about the whole Scott Pelley firing, which just won't die away.
25: No,
24: inside the Beltway, will it?
25: No, it won't.
24: It just won't.
25: It won't.
24: It won't go away. I mean, probably. Well, the vast majority of Americans don't watch 60 Minutes. I mean, that's the thing. You can have 20. If you have 20 million viewers.
25: Mm-hmm.
24: That means 320 million people aren't watching.
25: Right. Right.
24: You know, if you have 15 million viewers, you can do the math. If you have 10 million, you can do the math. But I just, Britt Hume is just great on this.
25: Yeah.
24: Here we go.
25: All right. Here we go.
27: You're taking all of this. You and I, most other people in this country have at times worked for people with whom we disagree on occasion.
28: Absolutely right, John. I've worked in this TV news business for more than a half a century, and I've worked for a lot of different bosses, many of whom I liked and admired, and a few who I did not. But I have always found a way to work with every one of them as best I could. I never thought myself some great guardian of journalistic integrity who wasn't open to the ideas of others with whom I might at least at first disagree. And I've never had a problem finding a way to do the work in a way that would please me and please whatever boss I had, or at least satisfied them. These 60 Minutes correspondents, led now by Scott Pelley, seem to think that they are the guardians of journalistic integrity. And certainly there are stars on that show. But, John, it's worth remembering what that show is, how that show works. Like all these television magazine shows, as prominent as the correspondents who narrate them and appear on camera seem to be, those shows are producer-driven. And these correspondents become famous largely because of the good work that is done by producers who go out and do the interviews, supervise the shooting and the editing of the pieces and so on, and the writing as well. And the correspondents come in to do a couple of interviews, narration, and appear on camera. So they get to be pretty big stars that way.
27: They do.
28: On a show, John, as you well know, which has for at least a significant part of the year, the best lead-in in television, which is to say the NFL on Sunday. So I think these people are a little self-important, to say the least.
27: Well, it appeared as though management was willing to look past that very public dressing down of Nick Bilton, who is the new executive producer. He sent this letter to Pelley. He said, quote, despite yesterday's misconduct, I had hoped that in sitting down with you today, we could find a path forward together. You made clear that you're not interested in such a path. Your antipathy to the future of the show has come through loud and clear, and I have heard you. I therefore write on behalf of CBS News Incorporated to inform you that your employment with CBS is terminated for cause, effective immediately. Seems that Pelley's strategy here was scorched earth.
28: Well, you know, it would have been one thing if this new executive producer at CBS had taken the helm and begun to put things together that Pelley found objectionable. But he hadn't done anything yet. Oh. He was just newly appointed. And Pelley seemed to think it was his job to take out after this guy without ever even giving him a chance. And even if that were the case, you have to remember in life that the boss is still the boss. And, and you know, if you're a subordinate employee, you don't get to run the place.
27: Yeah. You know, my
24: one of the things that probably as, you know, from you know, I look at what is how many years is it now? 45, whatever it is in this business. And I can't remember who the personality was. And they said they'll get to a point, and it's true. They said when you become more established in the industry, you will outlast as a talent. By the way, guys, don't bother the talent.
1: Yeah, leave them alone.
24: That's just a running joke around here, folks.
1: Yeah. Don't look the talent in the eye.
24: Don't look the talent in the eye. But I'll never forget someone telling me, you will outlast all management. You will go through a succession of management every couple of years. By the time you're done, you might have worked for 20 different managements, even if you stay at the same company.
1: Well,
24: including
1: CEOs and everything else. We have a great CEO now, but one of our past CEOs, you know, one of his speeches locally stopped in to say hi and says, remember, there's no I in Citadel. We were like, actually, there's two. Well, there's no me in team. Actually, there is. I mean,
24: but it's interesting. I mean, Eric and I, when we started working together a long time ago, you know, just said, you know, to anybody who's on our staff, you know, there's no yelling.
1: No,
24: if you want a little bit behind the scenes, there's no yelling. Nobody yells. And if we all aren't having a good time, then why are we here?
1: Right.
24: You know, and seriously,
1: we drink our bourbon and smoke our cigars the air.
24: No, there comes to a point where everybody is a professional. I remember as a boss, when I ran a radio station, and I even hired younger talent, but they were very, very, very, very motivated. And as I remember, I would listen to some of them, and there would be things that I would disagree with. And I remember one of the people made a mistake one time, and I'd heard it. I can't remember, it was dead air or whatever it was. And I knew that person was more upset than I was. Because I just knew that. And they came in sweating like 3 days later going, I'm sorry, I shouldn't have hidden this from you, but this happened the other day and it's just been driving me crazy. And I went, what? And he goes, you know, there was whatever it was, dead air. Said, I know, I heard it. You didn't say anything. I go, look at you. You're a mess. You know, what could I have done to make it?
1: I'm enjoying your suffering.
24: I go, what could I do to make it any worse? And I have had discussions with some of these people who used to work for me a long, long time ago, and they said, you know, you gave us so much freedom. And I said, well, the thing is, when you do what we do, I hired you because of what you do, knowing I'm going to disagree with about 10% of it, maybe 20% of it. Maybe I would do it differently. And if you come and ask me, or if we get into a discussion, yes, but I'm going to pound on that every day on you going, you're not doing exactly what I want, because I understand I'm hiring individuals.
1: Right.
24: I'm hiring you for your personality. Your personality is not my personality.
1: Right.
24: And so I always erred on the side of
4: giving any radio personality who worked for me, giving them more leeway than reining them in.
5: Mm-hmm.
4: I made sure I hired the right people to begin with, though, because if you hire the wrong people, that can come back and bite you. But I did have a Scott Pelley moment myself once. Mm. And I've talked about this, that in all of my years, I only had one boss who, and it wasn't my immediate boss, it was the boss above my boss, who would tell me, doesn't like my opinion, doesn't like what I'm talking about. Wanted me to be much more of a in-your-face kind of personality.
5: Mm-hmm.
4: Didn't want me to be me.
5: Mm-hmm.
4: This person, when I was hired, was not in that position. Got it later on. Well, let's put it this way. This guy never gave up every single day sending my boss in to tell me I was doing the show wrong. And finally, I had it. I had had it. And I walked into his office. And I just, I'm not, what the F do you want from me?
5: Mm-hmm.
4: Said, what, and he actually said, I want you to be like this guy who used to work in that same radio market. And I said, good, well then F and hire him because he just got fired again. You know, and I just said, I'm doing what I was hired to do. You came in afterwards. I am's who I am's. Mm-hmm. I don't think I said that. But I said it loud. The whole building heard it.
5: Yeah.
4: And I turned around and I walked out.
5: Yeah.
4: I said, if you don't like what I'm doing, then blanking fire me.
5: Yeah.
4: I mean, the curse words were flying. The only time I've ever done it. Now, the point I'm trying to make is you and I have worked together now for 21 years.
5: Mm-hmm.
4: We have had, not with this management, but we have had disagreements with management in the past. We've been respectful, but we have been, you know, no, what you're doing is wrong.
1: I've ended meetings.
4: Yeah. Yeah. But we've always tried to work with any management out there, understanding the business,
5: mm-hmm,
4: as we do.
1: I would not, by the way, it wasn't a direct attack as it was with Pele.
4: No, it was always business. It was always
1: Pele.
4: It was
1: not the soccer guy.
4: It was always Pele. It was always issue related. It was about something. No, nothing was ever personal.
1: No. In fact, it was about the purpose of the time spent and how much time it was taking away from producing the show, and that we need to spend more time on doing that and not doing nonsensical things. And so I ended the meeting, and nothing was said beyond that. In fact, beyond that, we didn't have those meetings.
4: Yeah, that's right. I mean, we that's the other thing. We have very few. Our management has a great deal of trust in us, and we really, really appreciate
1: it. Yeah, it wasn't a gauntlet thing, and I have respect for everybody.
4: Right.
1: And they could have. It was their right to say, well, we don't like that, and you're gone, but. You know.
4: And the point is, we've never been hard personalities for management to deal with, ever.
1: No.
4: We've never been that way at all.
1: Yeah.
4: And so when I did that to this particular, not my immediate boss, but the boss above him, that was a rare thing. Everybody was blown away. Nobody could believe that it was me.
1: Right.
4: And I'm just, you know, you ever get that person that will, you know, when you're a kid that came up to you and just put the finger in your chest and do that over and over again, and then finally you lose it?
5: Mm.
4: That's what happened to me. And I guess the only other time I lose it like that was when I couldn't control my temper, when I had the rage of a serial killer directed at myself because I couldn't hit that ball with a stick on the golf course.
1: And put it in that little hole, yeah.
4: Exactly, right. Yeah. That was, but I won.
1: Mm-hmm. The golf, or
4: I won. I won that argument,
5: mm-hmm,
4: and I won that argument. Yeah. I don't know how it went down. I'm guessing that my immediate boss heard it because everybody did, and went to management above his boss.
1: Right.
24: And I remember being in there, you know, whole weekend. This happened on a Friday. Whole weekend comes by, come back on a Monday.
1: Right, yeah.
24: I remember sitting there in front of my computer. There's a hand on my shoulder. Go, everything all right? I look up. It's the president of the company who flew in. Mm. It was a company that owned, you know, probably 50 radio stations and actually TV stations.
1: Mm-hmm.
24: Still owns some TV stations today, I believe. Mm. And put his hand on my shoulder and said, everything all right? I said, yeah. And he goes, well, it will be all right. And then after my show, I was called in.
1: Mm-hmm.
24: And it was him, the company's radio consultant who flew in from Houston, and my boss. And they said, the guy who, you know, was telling me what, he's no longer a part of the show anymore. You do not report to him at all. You report to your immediate boss, as I was doing to begin with.
1: Right.
24: They took him out of it.
1: Yeah. Yeah.
24: Well, and, you know, and so, but I think what they realized is I had a legit, I had totally legit points.
6: Well,
24: and
6: that's it.
24: There was no, I mean, there was nothing derogatory said about me. Nobody said, you shouldn't have used that language. You shouldn't have done that.
1: Yeah.
24: Apparently my frustration, and they agreed with it, was communicated to the, you know, president of the entire company.
1: Well, you know, and I had a debate on the air with a long-term sponsor. It was the CFO of a long-term sponsor, a very long-term. And they spent a lot of money with us. But as they were coming in, I talked with management and said, I'm going to debate them on these points that had to do with trucking regulation. And I had that debate, very respectful, have great respect still today for that person that was on the air with us, and still have again, I just disagreed with their position. And I don't like pushing for more regulation. And we'll just leave it at that. Well, not long after that, they canceled. And management never came back to me. Because I told them, I said, look, it's okay. I don't mind them coming in, but there's no way around the fact that we have to serve our audience. And there is an issue here, and I have an issue with that issue, and we're going to have a friendly debate. And there was no pre-interview. I didn't tell them the points I was going to make, and they were okay with that. In fact, their company's lawyers, flew in with him. And they weren't in studio, though, but it was very nice, respectful debate, and that's just the way it was, and I respected management. It's their real estate. They own the station, and mm-hmm. all the stations were on. So that's why I wanted to give them a heads up. I just wasn't going to come at the guy without having that conversation first. It happened. The cancellation happened. They never came back. But I was not going to change my position on it.
24: Yeah,
1: I wasn't going to change who I am, and I wasn't going to change my conviction on a position because that doesn't serve anyone.
24: But with Pelly, I mean, makes a great point. You didn't even hear what they had to say yet. You just said automatically.
1: Yeah, right.
24: No.
1: Right.
24: And we know why.
1: And you attacked them.
24: We know why.
1: And made disparaging comments about management.
24: And we know why, because you believe that you would not be allowed to be a political activist anymore.
1: Exactly.
24: We are Red Eye Radio.
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8: How is drought continuing to impact the nation's pasture and rangeland conditions? USDA meteorologist Brad Rippey says for the latest conditions report for the period ending May 31st,
9: 42% of the nation's rangeland and pasture is rated very poor to poor. That's actually a 2-point improvement from the previous week, and 30% rated good to excellent. That is also a 1-point improvement from last week's 29%.
8: Favorable pasture and rangeland conditions are found in the Midwest and Northeast, as well as recovery in the South.
9: Now, in terms of lingering concerns, well, that's where we talk about the Great Plains, the Rocky Mountain states, and parts of the West.
8: With about 6 states in that region reporting pasture and rangeland conditions at 50% or greater, very poor to poor. I'm Rod Bain reporting for the U.S. Department of Agriculture in Washington, D.C.
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0: he's Eric Cronin. I'm Gary McNamara. Now, one footnote to the story that I told when I had my Scott Pelley moment at a manager that was not my immediate boss, but above that, and I won.
1: Yeah.
0: Is I knew that I had to get out of there.
1: Yeah.
0: I knew that somebody in that high position, even though management, upper management, and the top management took my place, you cannot continue working in a place where you have done that to the big boss,
1: you know,
0: locally.
1: Yeah.
0: And so 9 months later, I was gone. And I started interviewing immediately and was doing interviews. And then if that hadn't happened, I wouldn't have ended up here.
1: We've been blessed here for nearly over 21 years, but our 21 years together. And right now, such a great situation.
0: And it's a joy.
1: We got pros on the production team.
0: Yep.
1: We've got management that lets us do what we do and respects us, and we respect them. And it's just great. We're really blessed to be in the situation we are.
0: We are.

0: Hey, it's Mike Broomhead, and in the month of June, Tombstone Tactical is doing it again. They have a huge event coming up on June 20th. It's a Father's Day event, Saturday the 20th. 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
1: ABC News, I'm Dave Packer. A mass shooting at a festival in Toledo, Ohio Saturday, leaving at least 12 people wounded, two critically. Toledo's fire chief, Allison Armstrong.
2: Fire and EMS crews responded immediately. They went into the scene once it was secured by Toledo police, began treating, triaging, and then working on plans to transport those patients.
1: The victims range in age from 14 to 61. Police Saturday began a manhunt for the suspects. Iran condemning new U.S. attacks as a, quote, clear violation of the ceasefire. The U.S. military said it destroyed Iranian radar sites after Iran fired four one-way attack drones, which posed a threat to ships near the Strait of Hormuz. Iran retaliating, firing a volley of missiles at U.S. allies Kuwait and Bahrain. Meanwhile, the Lebanese army says an Israeli airstrike killed two officers and a soldier. ABC News has reviewed internal planning that shows the army is preparing to carry out the executions of the military's four death row inmates if ordered to do so by the president. This is ABC News.
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2: And thank you.
1: Yes. All right. So, you know, just very quickly with the Scott Pelley thing, and we've said it from the very beginning when Barry Weiss took over CBS News.
2: Mm-hmm.
1: We don't know if she's going to succeed. We don't know if there's a market
2: right
1: for that to succeed.
2: Right.
1: One thing I saw yesterday, which was said in a different way, but it's what we've said from begin with. They said the one mistake that CBS and Barry Weiss are making is that this isn't a startup.
2: Right.
1: And it's what we've said already. The problem that she's going to have is it's been a brand for decades leaning left.
2: Yeah.
1: It's been political activists. Have they done some good reporting? Yes. Have they done a ton of political activism to the left? Absolutely.
2: Yep.
1: Was there bias left? Did they have a lack? And you know, when the whole Pelley thing the other day, when this first happened, the problem I had with Pelley that would be, I think, equal and a part of why I saw his bias was the lack of real curiosity. When I, as a viewer, is watching that saying, why are you letting him get away with that? Ask that question, ask that question, ask this question, ask this question. Why aren't you asking this?
2: Right.
1: But then I came to realize, well, that's the bias. It's bias by omission. It's bias by not having the same curiosity when there's a lack of evidence being presented. And the Andrew McCabe interview, you know, that we had played was a perfect example of that. There was a total lack of curiosity because it was all about the Russian hoax.
2: Right.
1: I think Bert Hume made a great point, though, and I know it because I was interviewed by Nightline once. I never talked to Ted Koppel. I mean, they did a 2.5-hour interview with me.
3: If you want to talk to Ted Koppel, we can arrange that.
1: Yeah, it was all producers. They did all the interviewing and everything else. And he makes a great point. It's producer driven. It's driven from behind the scenes, which again is one of the reasons you and I've never wanted to do TV.
3: Yeah, Dan Rather's people did an hour long interview with me and used 0 seconds.
1: They did 2.5 hours with me and used 4 seconds and took me out of context. And I said, never again, never, we'll never do. I don't. It'll make you famous. I could care less.
3: They only used 4 words. I hate all people.
1: They had to really edit it, though. I can't remember.
3: I hate my listeners, I think is what you said.
1: Yes, I hate them.
3: And my management. I think that's exactly what they cut it up to sound like.
1: Everybody, and that's together.
3: Yeah.
1: Everybody, go to hell.
3: Yeah.
1: 4.
3: Right. Especially women.
1: What?
3: How'd they get that in there? I never even said especially women.
1: Right. Some sexism. Get some sexism in there.
3: Now with AI, who knows what they could do?
1: But that's a great. These people become famous because of the work that's done behind the scenes.
3: Right.
1: So much of it's done. But I've always looked at it, and if you don't see the bias, it's very easy to spot the lack of curiosity. And
3: right.
1: To me, any reporter that I have, now again, I've been doing this for such a long time that I can pick out, you and I can sit there and we're screaming at the TV 10 seconds in going, no, ask this question.
3: Right.
1: No, you should have asked that question.
3: Right.
1: No, you should have done this.
3: And your follow-up should have been this.
1: Right, because my goal is not to win my political point. My goal is to get to the truth. I can't have a political point if I don't know what the hell's going on.
3: Yeah.
1: If you're talking to me in generalities, you're not going to get anywhere. It's one of the problems I always had with guests.
3: Mm-hmm.
1: And you too.
3: Yeah.
1: Is that they didn't want to answer your question. And they wanted to evade it. You're evading my question.
3: I said to some morning show friends of mine, you know, because they said, yeah, we're going to have on the White House spokesperson. I said, why? Why? I mean, I know the answer. But I'm like, what are you going to get out of that person? You're never going to, it's, you and I can could have guests. Each of them would come on once.
1: Well, that's already happened.
3: You know, that's just
1: long
3: the way
1: time
3: it is.
1: Ago, yeah.
3: You know, and it, even with a sponsor.
1: Yeah.
3: You know, as I mentioned, and again, it's especially when there is, I have great respect for anybody who's willing to appear. If you're going to do that, then great. And it'll be a respectful debate until it goes otherwise based on.
1: Well, I'm not going to, you know, I'm not going to do Congress, and I'm not going to do the CNN.
3: Right. Exactly.
1: I'm just not, that's to me, and guess it won't answer the question, then get upset when you call them on it. Don't waste my time.
3: Yeah. It's, you know, the perfect example of that was the whole gain of function debate between back and forth between
1: God, that was frustrating.
3: Rand Paul and Fauci, you know, and it was a missed opportunity over and over again. And it should have been Rand Paul saying, okay, I don't care what you call it, gain of function or not. It doesn't matter what it's called. It doesn't matter what you call it, what I call it.
1: Forget about the label.
3: Did you enhance? Was there any enhancement? Was government money used? U.S. government money used, taxpayer money used to enhance this virus to make it more dangerous to humans?
1: Right.
3: Yes or no?
1: Right.
3: Yes or no?
1: Forget about the label of gain of function. We were screaming at Rand. We played that on the air going, what are you doing, Rand Paul? Just forget about the label of it, the title of it. Talk about the specifics. Did you do this?
3: Because and the reason is it's like, you know, because I think there was so much from that did bring stuff to the surface from Rand Paul going after Fauci. So I consider it overall a win, but it's, you know, it's like, oh, you were 1 inch from the goal line. You know what I mean? It was an opportunity to get him right there on record, and it was a missed opportunity. And those are the things, you know, that's the thing. That's why you and I don't do TV interviews or appearances, even on friendly television shows. We've been asked before, and usually it's schedule driven. It's kind of hard when in my case you're not sleeping all day, but no, it's hard because they're you know, their schedule is right. Much different than ours, but beyond that, you have even with friendly, you know, or Fox News or Newsmax, and we got friends at both places, and you know, we love Glenn Beck and his people and all that. Over the years, we've had friends all over television, but you get a tiny moment, and you and I are used to having hours every night where we can see

0: it's become so incredibly predictable that I don't even want to waste my time anymore with the question that's the wrong premise.
1: Exactly.
2: Yeah, because
0: you and I would be arguing the question that they'd be
2: exactly. Wait,
0: that's the wrong question to ask. Here's the question that here's the question to ask, not this one.
2: Well, and as Britt Hume points out, what's going on behind the scenes in television is really what's driving it, and that's why you and I can't rewrite what the questions are right on the fly. We can't do that. We can't have that conversation because it's already the producer and everybody and the hosts have already decided this is going to be the question. Well, if it begins on the wrong premise, as I've said for years, everything that follows, if they start something on a premise, it may sound logical in terms of what they're saying after that, but it still is on the false premise. And if you don't start with the right question, then there's no point in moving on.
0: Well, you know what the perfect example of that was? Mm-hmm. And we go, it goes back a couple of years, was Don Lemon on CNN with the Malaysia flight.
2: Yeah.
0: I mean, that was a perfect example
2: of
0: it, as Britt Hume talked about, it being producer-driven.
2: Yeah.
0: So
2: yeah.
0: they're all in there in the meeting beforehand. And you know it because you
2: they
0: can
2: had
0: see.
2: Graphics.
0: They had graphics and everything else. So this was they sat in the meeting and talked about it. And I don't know who came up with it. They said, some of our listeners are asking whether the Malaysia flight, could have been sucked into a black hole.
2: Yeah, there are all these crazy theories, even the black hole.
0: And so we'd like to ask all the, and Mary Schiavo was there, remember?
2: Her,
0: probably one of the world's best experts on plane crashes.
2: Top of the game.
0: And she's just, the look on her face, and she was so nice. She just said, well, even if there was a tiny black hole, it would suck in the entire solar system, whatever.
2: Yeah.
0: But the fact is they were running the graph, and that was producer driven.
2: Yeah.
0: And I can't imagine being in a, could you imagine you and I being in a meeting? All right. Some listener asks if it's going to go be a black hole. Let's take that. Gary, Eric, go on the air and talk about and ask these incredible scientific experts whether it could be a black hole. You and I go, are you out of your freaking mind?
2: You're right.
0: I'm going to look like a complete ass.
2: Yeah, exactly.
0: Can't do that.
2: Well, the first question would be, what are the possibilities? Can you list the logical possibilities of this flight of where it could be based on what we know in the investigation? Because these theories are kind of crazy out there, and they're in today's world, it gets that way when you get to that part of the internet.
0: Yeah.
2: So lay it out for us. Let's use your investigative mind, which we have great respect for. Can you list the possibilities?
0: You don't have to kiss butt that much.
2: No, I think it's usually it works out for you. I would. Hey, I made you coffee.
0: Oh, you're right. I'm sorry. You're right.
2: No, it's a very simple.
0: You win.
2: It's a very simple question.
0: Yeah.
2: Can you list the possibilities?
0: Right.
2: Now, certainly the vast ocean has to be at the top of the list. Somewhere in the ocean.
0: Pilot suicide.
2: One of the other theories is that the plane landed somewhere. But can you, based on the your investigative mind, what would those possibilities be? What would you be looking for?
0: Right.
2: It's very simple. Then, it demonstrates that there's no critical thinking that is applied. Because as you mentioned, and we always go back to the meeting thing. In television, they have a lot of meetings.
0: Yeah, they sat in a meeting and said, okay, let's do the black hole thing.
2: They're building the graphics.
0: Right. Well, the other example would be Tucker Carlson now saying, I never spoke and really said what I wanted to on Fox News because it was all driven by the producers. And we're like, you probably shouldn't be saying that because people are saying, oh, so these weren't even your opinions that you took for such a long time?
2: Right.
0: It's like, so
2: you had fans when you were on Fox News.
0: So you were just a puppet?
2: Right. That wasn't you?
0: You were just a puppet of Fox and you got paid for it and you stayed there for such a long time until they fired you?
2: Wow.
0: We are Red Eye Radio.
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17: 132.

0: He's Eric Carlin, and I'm Gary McNamara. I think it was the former reporter Terry Moran that was talking about yesterday, saying, corporate censorship, and I'm thinking to myself, were you saying the same thing for X?
1: Right.
0: Yeah. It's like corporate censorship.
1: Right.
0: But that wasn't, it wasn't with Twitter, it wasn't the corporate censorship that got us. It was the cooperation with intelligence agencies and the FBI, former FBI agents, and how they were tied, so much to the anti-Trump, deep state, whatever you want to call it at that time.
1: Yep.
0: That was the problem.
1: Right.
0: But if you wish to censor, and we know that they, if you use some kind of language today, they will do it.
1: Mm-hmm.
0: But as for opinions, no, they don't censor anything.
1: No.
0: Now. And they did back then, as we know.
1: Right.
0: We know it. There was an effort. There was an effort to shut people up
1: during COVID. It was on every platform. Right. It didn't matter.
0: Right. And the Hunter Biden laptop, we've never seen anything like that, where you kept, it wasn't just a person, it was one of the major newspapers in the United States that they said, sorry, you can't get on.
1: And Facebook. Remember, Zuckerberg went on Rogan, and that was his version of the Twitter files, basically, saying they came to us, and it was like, oh, so it was going on everywhere. And that was government controlling that narrative.

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5: From ABC News, I'm Brian Clark. It's the 100th day of the military conflict between the U.S. and Iran, and Saturday the U.S. said it intercepted ballistic missiles that were aimed at Gulf allies in the Strait of Hormuz. There's still no deal in place to end the war, but ABC's Michelle Franzen says post-fighting plans could be taking shape.
6: A source tells ABC News the U.S. Treasury Department is planning to use Iranian assets to help rebuild and repair any future damage caused by Iran in the Gulf. That could include frozen Iranian assets as well as ships the U.S. has seized.
5: Authorities in Toledo, Ohio are looking for two suspects who were seen shooting at each other at a city festival where it was packed with visitors.
7: It was a horrible sight. It was quite a few people that needed help.
8: I was just telling my cousin earlier, I'm like, I think this is a safe place to come to bring kids.
9: People just don't care.
5: Authorities say 12 people were hit by the gunfire. The second day of the festival has been canceled. Toledo City Councilman John Hobbs told reporters,
10: there has to be a tone set early on, with summer just starting, that this type of behavior will not be tolerated.
5: In Madrid, more than a million people expected to see Pope Leo celebrate Mass. It's happening right now. He's the first pope to visit Spain in more than 10 years, and ABC's Marcus Moore traveling with the Pope for his week-long visit.
9: We know that the Pope is expected to make numerous appearances, including speaking to Spain's parliament next week. But there are also some sensitive meetings that will take place, a private meeting between Pope Leo and some survivors of sex abuse, as well as a meeting with migrant families, people who have risked their lives and safety for a better life.
11: Vegas Golden Knights won a double overtime thriller 5-4 to take a 2-1 lead over the Carolina Hurricanes in the Stanley Cup Final. 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

0: Welcome back to the Ramsey Show in the Fairwinds Credit Union Studios. Jade Washaw, Ramsey personality, number one bestselling author, is my co-host. Ricky is in Riverside, California. Hi, Ricky. How are you?
1: I'm doing well. Just a little nervous, but happy to be on talking to you guys.
0: You too. What's up?
1: I have a pretty stressful situation that my wife and I are going through. I've been animating and games, making pretty decent money for the past 4 years. And I've recently lost that job about a month ago. And now just doing the budget over the weekend, it showed that we were short about $3,000 this month, just with the mortgage and all of our bills and just groceries and all that. So I've been trying to figure out what is the best path. And the only thing that I can think of is possibly selling our house. But I've listened to you guys in the past, and I'm not sure if, like, our situation warrants that or if there's anything else that I can do. But just incredibly stressed.
0: Not bad. So I'm sorry. That's scary. Yeah, so you were an animator, did you say?
1: Yes. Yeah.
0: And you were making what?
1: 2019. I was, on average, it was 120 to 150. Recently, most recently, I was making 130. Mm-hmm. I just got a job at Home Depot.
2: Good.
1: About 6 weeks ago. And, I'm sorry. I'm making 21 an hour, so I think that's like 40K. So I don't know if I should.
0: Yeah, is your wife working outside the home, sir?
1: Yes, she works for the state of California. She makes about, her take home pay is $4,000. It would be higher, but they automatically deduct her retirement. And
0: what does she do there?
1: Health insurance. She checks the licenses for foster care facilities. So
0: okay. And why did the animation job go away?
1: It's just been, the industry's been really rough. The one that I just had was just a contract position, after a layoff that I had last year. So this was the contract from September to the end of April. And right around the new year, I've been applying, reaching out to old coworkers, anybody that I can, recruiters on LinkedIn, anyone that had any sort of connection. I've had interviews. I had an interview recently at Apple. Just found out I didn't get it yesterday. And interviewed the other game studios. I get close, and then it's usually that final interview where I just don't seem to get it. So I haven't been able to line up another animation job.
0: So but it sounds like there is jobs out there in this industry, that the industry isn't dying. You just hadn't landed after your last contract. You haven't landed the new gig, is all.
1: In my opinion, I think it's dying. During the pandemic, it was doing really well because everybody was stuck home gaming. So gaming studios overhired. Things leveled back out, and games aren't doing nearly as well. So there's
0: is gaming what you were doing before?
1: Yeah, I've been doing game animation.
0: How is AI affecting animation?
1: I think it is starting to affect it to a degree. I think commercials are starting to use AI more, which that takes jobs away from animators. I don't think it's really affected games yet, unless I just don't know. Mm-hmm. But it's affecting like movies and TV and advertising for sure.
0: Okay. All right. But you're bringing in $3,000 a month, and she's bringing in $4,000, and you're still three short.
1: Yeah.
0: Well, how much debt do you 4, guys 000? Have, not counting your house?
1: Not counting the house, I did the math. It was about $160,000.
0: On what?
1: My student loans were $55,000. My wife's are $20,000. We do have a car for $40,000. And just a couple of, like, personal loans, like one for $17,000, another one for $10,000. another for five. We owe $10,000 to the IRS from taxes not getting enough taken out of checks.
0: Okay. All right. So the levers to pull are, before I'd sell the house, I'd sell the car, and I'd sell it tomorrow. And get out of a $40,000 car, get into a $5,000 car. And I would let the student loan, put the student loans on hardship deferral temporarily. I'm trying to get cash flow going here. Then you need, but if you're going to pay something, you pay food first, lights and water second, house third, and cars and car gasoline fourth to get to work. So food, shelter, transportation, and utilities. Before you do anything, before those cards or loans, student loans or anything else gets paid, okay? But, yeah, I'd get rid of the car immediately. Then I would set a, you know, pick up another second job to go with this one.
2: Yeah, I was going to say.
0: And fill in the blank here because you're not working 40 at Home Depot.
2: And can your wife pick up a side hustle as well?
1: Maybe my wife, on Monday, I had breakdown at work, so they actually converted me to full-time on the spot, which was super nice. So I'm working 40 hours now.
0: That's all, though. I mean, you can work another 30.
1: Yeah, I can.
0: Yeah, I'm not, yeah. This is not a permanent solution. I'm trying to keep the water in the lake while we get a new position as an animator, okay? Mm-hmm. And then what I would do, so let's pretend that you can strain and work 60, 70 hours and she can work 60, 70 hours. We sell the car. We're on beans and rice and beans. We're having a garage sale. We got so much stuff on Craigslist. The children think they're next. You know, we're really dumping stuff out of here and we can barely hold on. That's what I want to get to.
1: Right.
0: And I think you can get there.
2: I think you can get there.
0: But that's a temporary thing. And then I would say, if I don't land an animator's job and get my income back up to get us back to where we can breathe again within X number of months, then we're going to sell the house. And so I'm like 3 months, 4 months.
1: Okay.
0: You can't sustain the thing I'm talking about for 6 years.
2: No, this is a short term.
0: So we're saying, you know, we're going to give this until after Christmas. We're going to give this until Thanksgiving. But you know, if we're thinking about selling a house, we would want to sell it after the first of the year. So if you could hang on for 6 months doing this, and if you haven't landed the animator job in 6 months, then yeah, you probably do need to do something different. You need to adjust your career.
1: Okay.
0: The other thing I would advise you, and I am not an AI expert by any stretch of the imagination, although Ramsey is spending a lot of time on it here. The people inside this building are. It is not the answer to everything. It is artificial. It is not real. But it is affecting, disrupting some of these industries. And if I'm in your shoes, I'm going to learn what it's doing to my industry, and I'm going to start learning how to use it instead of it putting me out of business.

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0: Sophia is in Maine. Hi, Sophia. How are you?
1: Hi, I'm good. How are you doing?
0: Better than I deserve. What's up?
1: So I'm going into my junior year in college, and I want to study abroad next semester, well, next spring in 2027, but it's a good chunk of money, and so I would probably have to take a loan out for it, so I'm wondering if it's a good idea to do that.
0: Should I take out a loan to go on a European vacation?
1: Well, that's
0: what studying abroad is, Sophia.
1: Yes, I know.
2: How much does it cost to study abroad?
1: So, including literally everything, tuition, home and board, and even like spending money, they estimated it around 18 to 20,000.
2: Okay, 18 to 20,000. Do you have any sort of job or any work that you're doing right now?
1: Yeah, I go to school full time, but I made about $25,000 last year.
2: Okay.
1: I think around that.
2: Are there scholarships for this?
1: Yeah, so all of my scholarships for my home university will transfer, so I'll get about like 8,000 covered.
2: Okay.
1: And then my own personal savings, I don't have to pay until October, and so I'm planning on saving like everything until then, so I think I'll be able to get like a good probably another 8,000 on that.
0: Okay.
2: So we're getting close.
0: Yeah, we're getting close,
1: yeah.
0: But you are spending every single dime you can scrape up on a European vacation while you're a broke college student.
1: Well, I mean, I mean,
0: this has absolutely no economic or marketplace value, honey. Zero.
1: Yeah.
2: What are you studying?
0: You're not going to come home and go, oh, every employer in Maine is going to line up to hire me because I studied abroad for one semester. Zero chance.
1: Yeah.
0: This is a fun vacation thing to do.
2: How old are you?
1: I'm 19.
0: Yeah. I don't disagree with it. If your parents are rich, that's fine. But I would not tell a 19-year-old person that I love to spend their very last dime to go on vacation.
2: How are your other semesters being paid for? Obviously, you've got the $8,000 scholarship. How are your other semesters at home being covered?
1: I go to college for free, so I don't have any student loans at all.
2: I will say this, and this is Jade's opinion. I traveled right out of college for work. I was getting paid to travel, so that is a big differentiator. But I think traveling is one of the best things that you can do for yourself. It's a different type of education. I personally think that if you can cash flow this, I wouldn't stop you from doing it. But Dad has told us something else.
0: Jade and I can disagree and both be right.
2: We can. Okay. That's okay. Yeah.
0: We can disagree and both be right. That's all right.
1: Yeah.
0: So I look at here's the problem. Okay. If you qualify this as a vacation, and you say, I'm going to spend all of my year saving up to go on vacation because I value travel, like Jade is talking about, and you want to do it there, and you put that in that slot, that bucket in your brain, I'll back off a little bit and not yell at Jade, okay?
2: $12,000 for vacation.
0: Yeah.
2: That's what you're saying.
0: A little bit. But the problem I've got is when people call this education.
1: Yeah.
0: Because there's very few things that you study abroad that add value to your resume equivalent to what they cost.
2: What about...
0: like nothing.
2: Would you factor in school of life, life experience, being able to see cultures outside of the United States?
0: That's a vacation.
2: Yeah, but there's education to that.
0: That's not... you can't call this... education is for the purpose of furthering your career. It's not.
2: That is a type of education.
0: Well, it should be, and especially when we start talking about borrowing on it. We're not going to do that
2: at
0: all.
2: No, we're certainly, yes, hear me say,
0: if you have to borrow,
2: no borrowing.
0: Don't go.
2: Yes.
1: Yeah.
0: Period. We're in agreement on
2: that. Yes, we 100%
0: are. You know, I'll just come clean, all right? We have plenty of money at the Ramseys.
2: Uh-huh.
0: And Rachel,
2: do you want to study abroad?
0: She decides she's going to study Spanish in Spain. For one semester. She did.
2: Oh, really?
0: Yep, I paid for it.
2: Okay.
0: And we had the money.
2: Are you mad because she doesn't speak Spanish to this day?
0: Zero strain. The girl cannot call the dog in Spanish. I'm just saying.
2: Aquí.
0: It's just absolute. Yeah. I mean, loco pedo. She can't even get there. I mean, it's just not a chance. Un loco pedo. It's just no chance she can get there. I speak more Spanish than she does. She went over there and had a great time.
2: She knows
0: and
2: how to say
0: classic
2: margarita.
0: Rachel style. Wherever Rachel is, Rachel has a great time, right? But it was absolutely freaking useless.
2: Oh, man. Okay.
0: And I look back and I go, I got complete, as the dad, I got scammed.
2: You got swindled. You did.
0: Because they told me this was education.
2: You got bamboozled.
0: And what it was a Spanish party in Barcelona.
2: Okay. Understood.
0: So
2: point taken.
0: I'm bitter.
2: You're bitter.
0: I'm bitter.
2: You're
0: That's
2: bamboozled.
0: The problem. And
2: you're
0: Sophia,
2: bitter.
0: You walked into bitterness. That's the problem. Now, all kidding aside, don't call it education, because it really isn't. I mean,
2: it's
0: even
2: an
0: if you're studying,
2: it's
0: if you're going to go to London and study banking, that's okay. It does not add enough feathers in your cap for your future job to justify the expense.
2: No.
0: The ROI is not there.
2: It's an experience.
0: It's a vacation. It's an experience. I'll tell you, there might be one exception.
2: What's that?
0: Art.
2: Oh, okay.
0: If you were going to study, if you're studying fine art, and you were going to spend time with the great masters in Italy.
2: Yeah, okay.
0: That might actually add value to your resume enough to help you with some of the big houses in New York.
2: Okay, so Sophia, go to a
0: couple
2: of museums.
0: Because you've stood in front of
2: while you're there.
0: A Michelangelo. I mean, you've stood in, you haven't just studied it in a book.
2: Yeah.
0: You know, or on a slideshow.
2: Mm-hmm.
0: So that might, you know, if you can spend time in Venice and see the light differences.
2: Yeah.
0: That are real. And I'm not an artist, but they're real. Then that might, there's something nuanced like that. You might get your money back. But most of this stuff is just bullcrap.
2: I would say there's not there's likely not a career ROI, but you can expand
0: your life.
2: Your knowledge of different cultures.
0: I mean, there's some versions
2: societies.
0: Of going and getting a degree that are that, but we've now told people that, you know, you can spend $200,000 having this degree that is well-rounded, and you're a barista. And you're not well-rounded. You're you're the best-rounded barista I know.
2: Correct.
0: You know, the most insightful on several subjects. No, thank you. That's not a way to build a child's life. It's not a way to coach a 19-year-old. Because this is how we end up with a student loan crisis. And Sophia called about a student loan.
2: Yeah, the fact that you were going to take a loan for this was bananas. I will say that.
0: Yeah. It's a fun discussion.
2: It is a fun discussion. Hey, I learned
0: and
2: something
0: Rachel,
2: new.
0: Rachel, go on vacation. You get thrown under the bus, kiddo. I'm just saying. Just feel the bus tracks. Blum, blum.
2: Man. Well, you're talking to somebody who's been to 92 countries. So I love travel.
0: Me
2: I
0: too.
2: Love. Now, like I said, the difference, I got paid to travel. I got paid to go to all these places. That's very different.
0: Well, you're working cruise ships.
2: Yeah. What do you want? Yeah.
0: I mean, that's a completely different thing than my college is taking me.
2: That's right.
0: And
2: that's
0: I am
2: right.
0: going to study. Yeah.
2: Yeah. It's just an experience. It's a trip. It's a fun thing that you
0: it's
2: could do.
0: It's a party.
2: Yeah.
0: Yeah. It's beer pong overseas.
2: Oh, boy. I can say this with, I never played one game of beer pong my entire college.
0: You didn't. Well,
2: I
0: it was
2: did.
0: Not, they hadn't invented it when I was there. I would have been champion.
2: You would have been the champion? Oh, boy. Bourbon pong.
0: That's why we. Yeah, oh, there we go. There we go. A whole new game. Oh, guys, you have to be careful with education. It is an irony in America that we're stupid about education. Let that settle in.

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4: DC News, I'm Brian Clark. More than 1 million people packing a plaza in Madrid to see Pope Leo celebrate Mass. He arrived in Spain yesterday for a week-long trip that includes a meeting with sex abuse survivors. In the U.S., at least 12 people were hurt Saturday in a shooting near a street festival in Toledo, Ohio. Authorities now looking for 2 suspects. The festival's second day has been canceled. Councilman John Hobbs said,
5: there has to be a tone set early on, with summer just starting, that this type of behavior will not be tolerated.
4: The U.S. said Saturday it intercepted Iranian ballistic missiles aimed at Gulf allies and the Strait of Hormuz. There's still no deal in place to end the war now in its 100th day. President Trump will attend Game 3 of the NBA Finals tomorrow night in New York City. The Knicks and Madison Square Garden have said, in conjunction with the Secret Service, there'll be a strict no-bag policy. This is ABC News.
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1: Okay. 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How can I best go about this? So it sounds like your husband is living, he doesn't want to leave his comfort zone, right? Him closing up his credit card, that's uncomfortable for him because he likes it to fall back on just in case. And also, yeah, paying off the car early, paying more than just the minimum payment, that sounds like it's setting him outside of his comfort zone. If I do these things, I'm going to have to change something about my life. I'm going to have to pull back on something. And it sounds like he's not interested in that. And you're right, that is a problem. The best thing that you can do about this is to share a deeper reason why. Not just for the moment and not just so we can be debt free. Those just so that we can be debt free feels great, but there's a deeper why behind that. And I would challenge you to put words to what that is, what it means for your family tree, what it means for your marriage, what it means for your personal peace. And that is what I would share with him first and foremost before we even start talking about the numbers. And then I would challenge him to share what his vision is for the family and what his whys are. That way all the cards are laid out on the table and you can actually have a conversation about the vision for your family. And then now we can start plugging in. How do we get there together?
0: Yeah, you're exactly right. If we pan back and we say, is our goal to keep a car payment the rest of our lives?
1: Sure hope not.
0: Well, if you do that, then let's go on Ramsey Solutions and pull up the calculator.
1: Yeah.
0: And put in $400 a month. From age 35 to age 65.
1: Yeah.
0: In a decent growth stock mutual fund. That's going to be several million dollars.
1: Oh, yeah, it is.
0: Hope you like the car.
1: Terrible. Yeah.
0: It's a $3.2 million car. I hope you like it. And, yeah, so the only way that anything he is saying makes sense is in the next 30 days. In the next 30 months or 30 years, it does not make sense. Yeah. What did it come out?
1: $1.2 million.
0: Yeah.
1: Unbelievable.
0: Yeah. So, which makes the I want to keep a $400 car payment statement asinine. That's like saying, I want to be middle class instead of be a millionaire on purpose because I really like car payments. Well, what a dumb butt thing to say.
1: Yeah.
0: I mean, seriously, that's just dumb. So, you know, but you got to pan back and make sure that he grasps that. Yeah. Instead of going, well, I think I'll just pay it out slowly. Well, what are the implications of that? $1.2 million. Hello. So that's just dumb. And so you pan back and you start going, look, the people that build wealth and the kind of life that I envision us living don't have car payments. The people that I envision us living like don't have credit cards. They are living on debit cards and they pay cash for things. They don't have any debt and they use what used to be all those debt payments to build wealth with. If you live like no one else and later you can get out of debt, build wealth and live like no one else. Well, I want us to go somewhere with this, not always keep a car payment. You're always going to have a car payment.
1: Well, that's
0: might as well have a good car.
1: But that's what you're saying is so important, which is why you have to go beneath the numbers, because when you're married, most people do some version of what they saw growing up or what they see the people around them doing. So if he grew up from a family where they had car payments the entire time and it seemed like everything was okay,
0: well, then in his mind, look at how the family turned out.
1: Right.
0: broke and living on social insecurity, working at McDonald's or a Walmart greeter at 74.
1: But if he hasn't seen that fallout yet, because he will, but if he hasn't seen that yet and so far everything seems okay, in his mind, what's the big deal? And then if you came from a family where we paid cash for things and we paid things off and you understood the implications of debt, those are two different backgrounds working together, and that's the emotional side of money that you do have to have conversations about. You have to understand where the other person is coming from in order to then shift the conversation in the way that it
0: needs to go. But there's no long-term scenario that his idea works in.
1: No.
0: Zero. Zero. The only idea, the only thing scenario he works in is in the immediate, in the next 90 days. It feels good to not have to have $25,000 in the bank and not have $25,000 car debt. But there's no, you know, no 10-year period of time that you look at that and go, oh, that was really smart. It just does not occur.
1: Yeah.
0: So when
1: yeah.
0: you pan back and you extend vision to this, you said vision earlier, mm-hmm. and you add vision to the discussion, you say, I want to talk about where this takes us, not what we're doing this month, but where does this philosophy take us? Into the land of Brook. That's where it takes me. And I want to go to the land of millions. That's a different land. There are more flowers there. Hello. Caesar is in Denver. Hey, Caesar, what's up?
2: Hey, Ramsey, how are you guys?
0: Better than we deserve. How can we help?
2: Hey, so I'm 21 and have a pretty good paying job, but I feel like I've hit my pay ceiling
0: at 21.
2: At my age and my.
0: You already maxed
2: in my
0: out?
2: Industry.
1: In your industry or just at this one job?
0: What is your industry that you maxed out at 21?
2: So diesel mechanic.
0: What are you making?
2: I'm making $42 an hour.
0: You ain't maxed out. The diesel mechanic's making $120 out there, bro.
2: Working for themselves or other people?
0: Yeah. Yeah.
2: Yeah, and I don't know whether it's time to go on my own. I've done out on my own and
0: no, I don't necessarily think it's time to go out on your own, but I think the particular line of diesels that you're working on and the particular industry that you're working on is not paying as much as some of the others are paying. Mike Rowe and I were having this discussion the other day. Diesel mechanics are doing much better than a lot of lawyers.
2: Yeah, and I feel like at 21, I'm making decent money.
0: You're doing great for 21 years old. $42 is no slouch, but you're not. You know, you can make six figures in your world, dude. Now, you might have to be running a mobile truck. You might have to be out there on the road a little bit. You might have to, go get some certifications on some engines that you don't know yet. I don't know what you're working on, but what the guys making 120 are working on. But I was just talking to Mike about this the other day, and he was saying that this is one of the, and there's a shortage in your world too, by the way. There's not enough guys and gals that know how to do it.
1: Just a quick search tells me the highest paid diesel mechanics often work in specialized fleet maintenance, field service roles, overtime, power generation. But if you do those things, you can make upwards of 120 plus.
0: Yeah. And that was Google in 30 seconds.
1: Yeah.
0: Right. Or ChatGPT or
1: yep.
0: whatever you
1: yep.
0: did.
1: It was not
0: a detailed piece of research she just did. But that confirms what Mike was talking about. So yeah, you might be maxed out. So what I would tell you to do is move in one of those other more specialized situations, power plant situations, something like that. Get your income up, get some more experience, and then talk about opening up your own thing somehow and running your own thing. People that own their own businesses generally, if they do a good job running the business, make more than the people that work for them.
1: Yep.
0: Doing the diesel mechanics.
1: Absolutely.
0: So there you go.

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0: 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Hi, Susan. How are you?
13: I'm good. How are you?
0: Better than I deserve. What's up?
13: Yeah, so my question is about how to handle conversations about differing financial values with family members.
0: Like who?
13: Like close family members.
14: Mom and dad?
13: Siblings.

0: Siblings.
1: Siblings. Tell us the situation that's where something's coming up and you feel like you need to have a discussion.
0: Yeah. So it's kind of come up a couple different times. So previously it's been about like vacation budgets. And we kind of set our budget and you can tell that it's maybe a little lower. Recently it was about a last minute travel plan situation and they didn't feel like they could commit to a date. And I made the mistake of saying like, well, we can't afford to do like a last minute plane ticket because those can be obviously more expensive.
1: Sure.
0: And their response was, oh, well, we talked about it and we'll just pay the extra.
1: For us.
0: Yes, for me. And I spoke wrong. It was not that we couldn't afford to. It's that we choose not to like.
1: You don't want to
2: just turn around and say that. You know, the difference is, listen, I got to tell you, Dave and Sharon love traveling. We do not get joy out of traveling without a plan.
1: Or overpaying when you don't have to.
2: And so everything is planned out to the nth degree. Even our impulses are planned. And so that's what we get joy from. Other people get joy about just landing somewhere, getting a rental car and figuring it out. And that is fun for them. I don't travel with those people.
1: Bingo.
2: They would drive me bonkers. And there are some of those people I love dearly, but we don't travel alike. And I'm not staying in that place. I'm not sleeping in the back seat because you couldn't get a reservation. I'm not standing outside in the sun for an hour and a half because you can't get in a freaking restaurant. I've had the reservation for 4 months before I got there. And so that's the difference. And it's okay. If you want to live free and all that, then do it, you know. But Dave has a plan.
1: You're not wrong.
2: And so it's either one's okay, and I just tell people that. So, and we have relatives and friends that are in both camps that are everything's planned out to the nth degree.
1: Are they usually like that? Have you found in the past that, hey, we just are yin and yang when it comes to the way we travel?
0: Yeah. I mean, they're definitely more last minute. They're also just willing to like, oh, it's not a big deal financially.
2: Yeah,
1: I think Dave's right. These are not your travel companions. I think it's as simple as that. And it's no shade.
2: Yeah,
1: it's just.
2: I'm going with you. I'm not going with you. If it's a family thing, the way we're going to go is if you plan it. Otherwise, the family ain't going to be there.
1: Yeah. I think that's fair. I think that's totally fair because one of the ways costs us more money. And we don't want to pay
2: do
1: more
2: that,
1: money.
2: The way we function. So you don't have to convert them to your way of thinking, nor do you have to defend your way of thinking. All you have to do is just say, no, we don't go that way. If we would love to do stuff with you, but here's the terms. We plan it out and we stay within our budget. That way it's fun for us. It's not fun for us otherwise. And this is your sibling or his?
0: It's mine.
2: Okay. Well, just look at your sister or brother and tell them that. No.
0: Yeah.
2: And no, you can't pay for it and make it all better because it's still not fun.
1: Yeah. And I don't like the way that feels either.
2: No, I don't want that ick on me. So thank you.
0: That's kind of how it felt is like we're doing well and it feels like we're now the poor family relation because we're not just willing to throw.
2: Yeah, well, that's,
1: well, you don't care what they think, do you?
2: That feeling is on you. Yeah. That's not on them. You got to just decide I'm not the poor family relation. I'm the family relation that plans.
1: And they can think whatever they want.
2: Yeah, because I know I'm not the poor family relation for sure. And I'm the one that plans. I mean, it's not, I just can't stand it. It drives me nuts. So it's okay. If y'all don't want to go, it's okay. But this is how we go. If you're going to roll, this is how we roll. So, and we roll with a budget. We stick to our budget. That's fun for us. We stick to our plan. That's fun for us. And, you know, if we want to do something a little different, we'll decide on the fly. But 99% of our stuff is detailed freaking out.
1: Yeah.
2: And it's not okay if the details don't execute either, by the way.
1: Yeah, and if you here's the thing. If you truly like them enough to travel with them, then you should be able to have this conversation and it be all good when it's all said and done.
2: Yeah. So, you know, here's another plan, okay? Like, there's a different kind of situation than yours, but we take our kids and grandkids all for a week after Christmas somewhere warm. And Sharon and I pay for everything, and we have since they got married. That that's our gift to them, and that is planned out way in advance. Mm-hmm. They can speak into it a little,
1: but it's your plan.
2: Generally speaking, we're going to our place, you know, mm-hmm. and this is what we're doing. And I don't mind hearing from Rachel what she thinks she wants to do, but and that's cool, you know. But we're paying for it, and there's no shade on that. That's our gift, and but those are the terms.
1: There's a plan.
2: And, you know, we all agreed we're going, too, by the way.
1: Yeah.
2: You don't come up and go, you know, I don't think I'm going to go this year. No, you already told me you're going, and it's already booked.
1: Yeah, it's paid for.
2: So, yeah, you're going. And that's, I mean, we don't tell people what to do. We just tell them what to do. You know, I mean, it's like, but I mean, I think what's happening here is there's more than a travel or budget discussion. It's the shade that's being thrown.
1: Yeah, and it's making her feel a type of way. It's making her feel like she has to defend herself. And
2: mm-hmm. Yeah. Yeah. I just take all that off the table and go, this is who we is. Do you want to play with us? This is how this, yeah. The rules of our sandbox.
1: I like your usage of shade, Dave. That's, you're doing good.
2: I'm picking it up from you. I got the cool kids around me, and the cool kids are teaching me these things. So. I heard you use it earlier, and I thought I'd just bring it back up and act like I knew what it meant.
1: You did good. Context was correct.
2: Boomer usage. There we go.
1: Good job.
2: Oh, man. Ivalu is in Michigan. And I pray God I got that right. Ivalu, am I close even?
3: You're close.
2: Okay. How's it pronounced?
3: Ivalu.
2: Oh, it is Ivalu. Yeah. Not a close. I got it. I nailed it. All right, Ivalu, what's up?
3: I want to know if service contracts for car repair through my dealership is a good or bad investment for my car.
2: Really bad. Horrible.
3: So I should just plan on spending the money for the repairs for the next few years?
2: Yep. You want to hear the numbers?
3: Sure.
2: 12% of what you pay covers the repairs. 50% covers the marketing and the commissions paid to the salesman that sold it to you. And the rest is profit. 12%. So if you pay, 12%. If you paid $10,000, $1,200 worth of repairs is what it covers on average. These things are unbelievably profitable, and the guys love to sell them because they make almost as much selling that stupid extended warranty as they do the entire car.
3: Okay, they're telling me a 7-year bumper to bumper will cost me $2,759.
2: Yeah, well, there's already a warranty on there that's bumper to bumper. They're extending it to 7.
3: No, the warranty is expired.
2: Okay. And how expensive a car is this?
3: I purchased it in March of 2025.
2: Mm-hmm.
3: It's a 2023 Buick Encore.
2: Yeah.
3: And I paid $22,000 cash for it.
2: Okay. The vast amount of that $2,000 is not going to come out in repairs on average. So if you were going to start an extended warranty company, you would figure out the probability of the car breaking, and you would set aside that amount of money on out of 1,000 Buick Enclaves. How much is it going to cost me to cover it for 7 years? And you're going to figure out it costs me $500 to cover it for 7 years on average across 5,000 of them. Okay? And then you would figure out I got to pay the commissions and I got to have a profit. And that's how you run an insurance company. If you want to win with money in 2026, you can't keep living normal. 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
6: From ABC News, I'm Brian Clark.
7: Esta memoria del señor presente en el panel.
6: Pope Leo celebrating Mass before 1 million people in Madrid. He arrived yesterday in Spain at the start of a week-long trip that will include an address to Parliament and a meeting with sex abuse survivors. But ABC's Marcus Moore says there's also plenty of attention on less pressing issues.
8: In his Popemobile, Leo XIV surprising crowds with a 6-7 meme trend, using the up-and-down hand gesture. And the first American pope asked to take sides on the upcoming World Cup.
9: I would certainly support the U.S. I don't know how many games I'll be able to see, but,
10: you'll be there watching.
9: Best, yeah.
6: Pope also discussed the D-Day landings. Yesterday was the anniversary of the invasion of Normandy, in which his father took part, as he continues to call for peace. It's the 100th day of the war between the U.S. and Iran, and the Strait of Hormuz remains closed. The U.S. Saturday says it intercepted Iranian ballistic missiles. More from ABC's Tom Sufi Burridge.
11: In recent days, the president and his allies continue to assert that the war would be coming to a rapid end, including at this round table with farmers in Wisconsin.
12: We're at a point we're going to come out of Iran very quickly.
11: And in an interview Tuesday this week, President Trump said the blockade on the Straits could even last until Labor Day.
6: President plans to attend Game 3 of the NBA Finals in New York Monday, and Madison Square Garden says in conjunction with the Secret Service, there'll be a strict no-bag policy and that fans should plan to arrive at least 2 hours before tip-off. At least 12 people were hurt Saturday in a shooting near the Old West End Fest in Toledo, Ohio, where the city's public safety director, George Crowell, said,
13: "This is one of the most iconic festivals in Toledo, and it's a shame that something like this had to ruin it."
6: The second day of the festival has been canceled. Authorities are searching for two suspects. You're listening to ABC News.
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20: It's the weekend. They're not moving forward with the fund. We start here. Under pressure from the president's own party, the acting attorney general says, never mind.
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20: Will it be enough to assuage growing GOP concerns on Capitol Hill? There's a new acting head of the intelligence community.
23: The thing he has going for him is that he is a close ally of President Trump, regardless of what top advisors to Trump think of him.
20: What you need to know about Bill Pulte. And some moms are now worried their kids could become stateless.
24: My baby was born here. He should belong to this country.
20: Key ruling still to come at the Supreme Court. From ABC News, this is Start Here Weekend. I'm Stephen Portnoy. Hello, happy weekend. Brad Milkey's out on assignment this week, but I've got you covered from D.C. That being said, let's get into it. The political world was rocked last month when news broke that the president had settled a lawsuit with his own administration to create what officials had called an anti-weaponization fund. The $1.8 billion fund would pay out claims to those who alleged they were victims of governmental abuses.
25: The people that would get the money are people, some of whom have been prosecuted completely disproportionate to any crime they've ever committed.
20: When they were repeatedly asked, Trump administration officials never ruled out the possibility that some of the money might go toward those who assaulted police officers on January 6th.
26: Trump is shaking hands with himself in order to fund his insurrectionist army to the tune of billions of dollars.
27: There are folks that smashed windows. There are folks that attacked law enforcement. There are folks that beat them with poles and the American flag. Folks that sprayed bear spray in their face of law enforcement. I don't understand why any of those folks would receive any kind of compensation.
20: After weeks of mounting criticism, including from Republicans, on Tuesday, the plan to create the fund came to a screeching halt. So let's bring in ABC's Capitol Hill correspondent Jay O'Brien. Jay, what did we hear from the acting attorney general this week?
28: Well, the acting attorney general, Stephen, was in front of a House hearing that was ostensibly about the Department of Justice budget. But this hearing was closely monitored across the Capitol, including all the way on the other side of the Capitol in the Senate. And it's because, as you said, that so-called anti-weaponization fund of the president's that came out of that settlement with his own IRS went over like a lead balloon with Senate Republicans last month.
29: Was this a miscalculation of the president?
30: Yes, I guess I'd call it that.
28: A number of Senate Republicans, including those who are not normally critical of President Trump, said they had serious issues with this fund. Some thought it was illegal. Some had concerns about what you said, the potential payments to January 6th rioters.
0: Sends the signal, hey, go breach the Capitol, destroy the building, assault police officers, you may even get compensated for someday. That's absurd.
28: Some just said it was a distraction that wasn't needed now as Republicans were trying to coalesce around passing this $70 billion budget bill to fund Trump's immigration crackdown and ICE and Customs and Border Protection. And so there was serious opposition here, a kind of Republican revolt that, frankly, we don't see a lot on Capitol Hill. And so it became clear last month that the budget bill was not going to move forward while Republicans had these issues with the anti-weaponization fund. Then Republican leaders came out in opposition to it. Speaker of the House Mike Johnson meets earlier this week with President Trump at the White House, in which he said he made it clear to the president the votes are not there in the House for this fund, let alone the Senate. Then we hear from John Thune, the top Republican in the Senate, who says all eyes are really on what Todd Blanche is going to say in the House, and will it quell the concerns of Senate Republicans? Remember, it came after the DOJ said that they weren't going to oppose a judge's order that temporarily blocked this fund from going into effect, but that's only temporary and it only pertains to that court case. So what could the attorney general say here to further placate the concerns of Republicans?
1: We are not moving forward with the fund.
22: Oh, not moving forward ever.
1: Correct.
22: Oh.
28: And what the acting attorney general essentially said here is the fund is dead.
20: Well, Democrats on the House Appropriations Committee did press Blanche to explain exactly what was being halted. What about this addendum that he signed that set aside the possibility of, say, tax audits of the president, his family, and his businesses?
28: That's still in play, according to the acting attorney general.
1: There was a settlement that the IRS entered into with President Trump and others, his family and his companies. As part of that settlement, as is customary in IRS settlements, there's a separate AG order.
28: That is an agreement that the IRS came to with President Trump, again, in the settlement where he sued his own agency and then settled with his own agency, in which it says that the IRS will not take any kind of action, audits, other kinds of criminal action, civil action, etc., against President Trump, his family, their businesses, on down, based on filings that had been made up to the date of this agreement. So it doesn't apply in the future, but it essentially gives them, and the word Democrats kept using over and over again was immunity for past tax actions.
3: You just gave the president and his family a tax immunity to the tune of about $100 million.
1: Not true.
28: There's no indication the IRS is looking into the Trump family or the Trump organization, but because of this agreement, which the acting attorney general says is still in place, they cannot. But in addition to that, the question is this fund still in play? The acting attorney general, Blanche, said they're not moving forward with it, but he didn't really specify if that change is going to go down on paper, if they're going to amend this settlement to actually reflect that there will be no fund, or if you just take the word of Blanche and President Trump here.
22: So if it won't progress after June 12th, that's great to hear, and we hope to see this in writing.
1: I mean, I think there'll be a transcript of what I say here, so that, that will be in writing.
28: And it's very much unclear, Stephen, how that's going to go over with Senate Republicans.
20: So let's dig into that. So you mentioned the Senate's on the cusp of moving forward with this reconciliation bill that on a simple majority vote would fund immigration enforcement for three more years. What are we hearing from senators?
28: There are some senators, Stephen, who have accepted what Blanche said and essentially are taking his word for it that this fund that so many of them did not want is now dead on arrival. It's not going to go forward, and therefore they can finally get back on track with that budget bill that you were mentioning. But look, it's still early on in this process of kind of buying what Blanche is selling here. His hearing was late in the afternoon. There will be this question facing senators as we go into the day today is, are they fully confident with what Blanche said? Are they able to take him at his word, or do they want something down on paper? And really, while we haven't heard much of that, it only takes one really loud Senate Republican voice to say, I am not satisfied with what Blanche is saying, and I want something more more firm. That could throw a lot of sand into the gears of this budget bill process.
20: And President Trump was asked if the fund was dead, and he said he did not know and would have to ask lawyers about it. The president also formally nominated Blanche on Thursday for attorney general. He could face an uphill battle in the Senate. All right, Jay O'Brien, our Capitol Hill correspondent, thanks so much.
28: Thank you.
20: Next up on Start Here Weekend, the nation's mortgage watchdog is also now its intelligence chief. That's after the break.
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8: Welcome back to Start Here Weekend from ABC News. I'm Stephen Portnoy. In the aftermath of 9/11, there were a lot of questions about whether the U.S. intelligence community missed the signs. noting a lack of communication between the varying agencies charged with collecting information on America's adversaries, the 9/11 Commission suggested creating a new cabinet-level department to coordinate the work of the CIA and over a dozen other intelligence agencies. As it happened, around that same time, there was intense criticism of how the CIA handled intelligence ahead of the Iraq War. Then CIA Director George Tenet famously said the sense that Iraq had weapons of mass destruction was a slam dunk.
9: Do you feel in some way that you were made a scapegoat for the Iraq War?
8: Critics accused the Bush administration of politicizing that intelligence.
10: Some tried to look at slam dunk as a seminal moment in the president's decision to go to war, and I never believed that to be the case.
8: In 2004, Congress passed a reform bill establishing the Office of the Director of National Intelligence. Its head, according to the statute, should be someone with extensive national security expertise. Tulsi Gabbard has had the role in President Trump's second term, but she's leaving at the end of this month, citing her husband's bone cancer.
11: Tulsi, we're praying for you and for your husband. Her husband's not feeling great, but he's going to feel great soon. You're going to make him, you're going to get him better.
8: On Tuesday, the president named his choice to succeed her and lead America's 18 intelligence agencies. His name is Bill Pulte, and it's a familiar name to ABC's Washington managing editor, Catherine Falders. Catherine, first off, who is Bill Pulte?
12: Stephen, it's a great question. Bill Pulte is the director of the Federal Housing Finance Agency. Of course, this is a little known agency. We've heard more about it recently because of who runs it, but it basically regulates the secondary mortgage market. So where loans are bought and sold, that's what the Federal Housing Finance Agency does. Well, that is the director of the Federal Housing Finance Agency, this guy by the name of Bill Pulte. Well, he has been named the acting director of national intelligence. Now, it's important to understand who Bill Pulte is. Sources who I've spoken to for a long time in this administration have said they don't believe he's qualified for the Federal Housing Finance Agency now, let alone to lead the DNI, to be the nation's top spy chief.
13: Bill Pulte is deeply unserious, deeply dangerous, and deeply unqualified.
12: To bring you back a little bit here, Bill Pulte is really best known for launching or referring, issuing criminal referrals in the Trump administration's probes as it relates to mortgage fraud. You and I have talked about this a lot. We know the Trump administration has targeted Lisa Cook, right? The Federal Reserve governor.
14: If you're going to be in charge of the Federal Reserve, damn, you better sure know how to fill out a mortgage application. And boy, it's awfully weird that she potentially saved a lot of money by making so-called clerical errors, which were not clerical errors.
12: New York Attorney General Letitia James.
15: But I can only speak to the mortgage fraud allegations, which is, I believe she's guilty as hell. She's crooked.
12: Senator Adam Schiff, for example, Swalwell, Eric Swalwell, he has targeted all of them. Mm. This has been one of Trump's top priorities. So Bill Pulte became known this way in his current job as head of the Federal Housing Finance Agency and has caused quite a bit of a stir internally in the administration, generally speaking, because of his push for these investigations behind the scenes, because he's pushed certain information that maybe even people at the Department of Justice don't agree with. The thing he has going for him is that he is a close ally of President Trump, regardless of what top advisors to Trump think of him. So I can imagine that when he was announced to replace Tulsi Gabbard, there was one person who obviously really wanted that to happen. It was the president himself. I'm told that a lot of senior White House officials, senior administration officials didn't really think that Trump was going to follow through with this, didn't think he was going to do it. And they're left scratching their heads.
8: That's really all very interesting. I want to reflect on the woman who he would be replacing. It seems to me that Tulsi Gabbard made her mark as the director of national intelligence in two key ways. First, I can think of the fact that she helmed the declassification of a wide range of documents. Think of the JFK and the MLK documents last year. Also stuff from the early days of the Russia probe. And secondly, she also showed up at the FBI's raid on the Fulton County Election Center, positioning herself as something of an investigator of election fraud in a place where there's been no proof of such fraud. Does the choice of Bill Pulte to succeed her, at least in an acting capacity, give us a sense of what might be in store for ODNI in the months to come in the president's mind?
12: When you lay it out that way, and it's the perfect way of thinking about how Bill Pulte got this acting job, then he's the perfect person for this job in Trump's mind, because he is best known in the Trump administration for launching probes into several of the president's perceived political enemies. Of course, as we just discussed, over allegations of mortgage fraud and those types of investigations. So again, from where President Trump sits, and you hear often him talk about the fact that he wants his administration going after various people, then Pulte, in that sense, is the perfect replacement for Tulsi Gabbard, given Tulsi Gabbard's involvement in these investigations, if you will, and the Fulton County search and raid for those ballots, then absolutely. But when you think about what the job actually entails and becoming the nation's top spy chief, being involved in some of the most sensitive information, he doesn't have any intelligence experience.
16: Does his lack of national security and intelligence background concern you at all? It concerns some of your colleagues?
17: No, I mean, if you look at most of these jobs, it's always helpful to have background, but it's also, you want people that have, that are good at process, because that's a lot of this is organizing things. So I think he'll do a good job.
12: It really makes you wonder what President Trump wants the job to actually be.
8: And meanwhile, here's what the president had to say about Pulte on Thursday.
18: It's an acting position. It's not a permanent. He's not going to be permanent because, you know, I don't think he'd want to be permanent.
8: But Catherine, when it comes to the permanence of this, could the president change his tune and make him the choice anyway?
12: You know, it's a good question. I think he could be, but then, of course, the question is, does he get confirmed by the Senate? It was fascinating to hear senators be asked this question on Capitol Hill, and none of them really wanted to answer the question.
19: I'll defer to the chairman on that. We were just made aware of that appointment this morning.
12: They just kept punting to their other colleagues who said, some of them said, I don't want to comment, or I don't know that he has any relevant experience.
20: We have four more weeks with Director Gabbard as the DNI, and I look forward to implementing last year's Intelligence Authorization Act with her.
12: I think they want to hold their fire a bit until they see whether President Trump is serious with actually nominating this guy to be the next spy chief, but we'll have to see. But there's one other thing that I want to point out about this, which is all, again, the fascinating backdrop to what the president likely wants Pulte to do in this role. We reported, and I believe this was about 6 months back, that this Department of Justice, Stephen, had at one point investigated Pulte himself and his team, and they were investigating whether or not Pulte was interfering in ongoing investigations. Now, of course, he hasn't been accused of any wrongdoing, but just a full circle moment when Pulte is being tasked with launching these politically sensitive investigations, or at least being involved in them, and now he's, or at least was, being investigated himself.
8: Talk about sensitive stuff. There's also a coming deadline next Friday. A key portion of the FISA Act, Section 702, which authorizes warrantless wiretapping outside the U.S., is set to expire June 12th. The intelligence community always describes it as a critical need, but it's always controversial in Congress, which has already kicked the can on it to next Friday. You have to wonder now whether this pick of Pulte might complicate the chances of passage of the FISA bill ahead of next week's deadline. All right, ABC's Catherine Falders, thank you so much.
12: Thanks, Stephen.
8: We're at the point in the year, June, when school kids start to go on summer break, when wedding venues start operating practically around the clock, and when the Supreme Court has us on the edge of our seats awaiting some of the most highly anticipated cases of the term. The justices gathered again this week, and they will between now and the end of the month, though it might slip into July. The court will hand down cases that ABC's Devin Dwyer has been flagging for us all year, including the one about President Trump's executive order on birthright citizenship. Devin is our senior Washington reporter who covers the court. And Devin, I want to ask you about the interviews you've recently done with moms. Moms who fear the court could rule their kids are stateless. What did those moms tell you?
21: Yeah, so much anxiety out there, Stephen, among immigrant communities, but especially immigrant mothers of young American children. I did speak to a number of them about their fears about this looming decision from the Supreme Court about whether or not President Trump's executive order ending birthright citizenship, that idea in the country that, you know, if you're born on American soil, you are an American citizen at birth. He wants to end that. The ramifications could be sweeping. I think a lot of us take that privilege for granted, but these parents are really at the heart of this case, and we went right to them to hear what is on the line for them if, in fact, the president would prevail.
22: So my baby was born here. He should belong to this country because he was born under American flag.
21: One of these mothers, Lily, whose name is a pseudonym, we're protecting her identity. She fears retribution from the Trump administration by speaking out, who is an asylum seeker from Ukraine. She was welcomed to the United States under a State Department program in 2022 as Russian bombs hit her hometown of Odessa. And she is allowed to work and live in the United States while the war raged. And recently, shortly after the president took office, she gave birth to a little boy, Ivan, who got U.S. citizenship because he was born in the United States.
8: All right, we're up against a break right now, but when we come back, we're going to hear more from Lily and the stories of other parents who are on edge waiting for a ruling. That's after the...
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8: Welcome back to Start Here Weekend from ABC News. I'm Stephen Portnoy. Before the break, we were talking with ABC's Devin Dwyer about birthright citizenship and this highly anticipated ruling from the Supreme Court on it. Devin, you mentioned a woman under the pseudonym of Lily and her son, who obtained U.S. citizenship because he was born here in the States. Tell us a little bit more about her and what a potential ruling to end birthright citizenship could mean for them.
21: So she's a temporary asylum seeker. It hasn't been confirmed yet that she can seek refuge in the United States. Therefore, if this order takes effect, she would be one of the parents who would be disqualified from having their children get citizenship.
22: My baby deserves the citizenship, yeah. He shouldn't be stateless.
21: Really gut-wrenching and emotional testimony from her about what she fears for her son as this goes forward. And she loves the United States, but now she's very conflicted. Another immigrant who gave us her name, Viviana, she's a D.C. resident who came to the United States legally, was here for a while on a visa, but that expired. And now she's undocumented. She's living in the shadows. She's making money under the table. And she very courageously spoke with us on camera.
9: Are you afraid that the government might take your daughter's citizenship away?
10: Of course I am. I'm very afraid. Not only my daughter, there are many children who would lose their privileges that they have, such as medical insurance, also to attend school normally.
21: She's a four-year-old daughter born in the United States, again, an American citizen, but there's real concern among a cohort of immigrant families that if the president gets his way, that these new policies could be applied retroactively to children of some of these immigrants. So the administration denies that, says this is all forward-looking from the date the order would take effect. But the legal experts I've talked to say the reasoning that the court could give to uphold the president's order would be hard to contain to just prospective application, and certainly leaves the door open to a future administration taking that away. So a lot of concern, even if sort of the consensus thought, Steve, is that the court won't go along with this plan by the president, but, you know, anything can happen.
8: Well, when we covered the oral argument in early April, I remember we heard the administration's lawyer, John Sauer, really leaning into what he called birth tourism, this idea that people fly here to the U.S. with the sole intent of giving birth here.
21: Well, there were lots of explanations for this policy given by the Trump administration during oral arguments, Steve. One you just gave. I mean, we have people coming over. The data is murky, but the government believes and says it knows, at least anecdotally, that it is happening. And there's also the comparison internationally.
11: That the United States rule of nearly unrestricted birthright citizenship is an outlier among modern nations. It's a very small minority of nations that have that rule, for example.
21: But you heard from Brett Kavanaugh during these arguments in April that, as compelling as those arguments may be, those are policy arguments.
13: I guess I'm not seeing the relevance as a legal, constitutional, interpretive matter necessarily, although I understand it's a very good point as a policy matter.
21: Policies can be changed by Congress. They can be changed and adjusted in the Constitution. But that is not how judges judge. They judge based on what's in the law, what's written in the text. And so we did have indications from the court, including many conservatives, that the text simply doesn't allow the president to unilaterally change this policy, even if there are some pretty sound arguments for why it should be changed. And the government struggled to defend, at least on the text of the law, why it could do what it says it wants to do.
8: Well, the case essentially calls into question whether the president can, on his own, reinterpret the 14th Amendment, which says that all persons born or naturalized in the United States and subject to the jurisdiction thereof are citizens. And we're also talking about a Supreme Court precedent that dates back to the late 1800s.
21: Yeah, I mean, this has been the law of the land in the United States for over 125 years, previously addressed by the Supreme Court. In fact, in a very famous case called Wong Kim Ark, it was a baby. Wong was a baby born to Chinese nationals in California in the 1890s. And the Supreme Court said he was automatically a citizen under the 14th Amendment, even though his parents were Chinese citizens. And that has prevailed.
0: I couldn't imagine we would be in this situation that when we were children, the understanding you're born here, you're American. Was that simple?
21: We spoke to his great-grandson, Norman Wong, and he too was worried that that legacy from his family and generations ago and the Supreme Court's precedent could slip away.
8: One of the most powerful moments from the oral argument was when, in justifying the administration's position, you heard John Sauer say, "It's a new world," and then Chief Justice John Roberts said, "Well, it may be a new world, but it's the same Constitution." We should note the Supreme Court issued rulings on three cases this week, including one involving the FCC versus AT&T that had to do with fines, but the waiting continues on birthright citizenship. All right, ABC's Devin Dwyer, thanks so much.
21: Thanks, Stephen.
8: The war in Iran had another flare-up this week with the U.S. carrying out self-defense strikes, shooting down missiles and drones fired at Kuwait and Bahrain. The U.S. also hit an Iranian military site. We heard from a top global economic official this week, the head of a multinational group called the OECD. He said that while the year began with robust momentum, his group's economic outlook has weakened significantly since the start of the war, with its effects likely to be felt for some time. He says the longer war-related disruptions last, the larger the economic and social costs become. The president had this to say in the Oval Office.
1: Well, we've got to take a little detour and go down to a place called the Islamic Republic of Iran. And we're going to have to stop them from having a nuclear weapon. That's what we've done.
8: President Trump has said gas prices will plummet as soon as the war is over. But experts are increasingly warning that there's something of an iceberg ahead, even if the Strait of Hormuz were to reopen immediately. So let's bring in ABC's Elizabeth Schulze, who covers economics. Elizabeth, tell us, why are these experts so worried?
12: The key issue here, Stephen, is that we are now at a point where the world is literally running low on its reserves of oil. And we have been talking about now for months about how a huge supply of oil in the global market is basically stuck sitting on tankers in the Strait of Hormuz because those ships are not moving through the strait. One fifth of the world's oil would go through the strait before the war, and a lot of that's pretty much still at a standstill. But the problem now is that as this is dragged into 3 months, a lot of the world's stockpile of oil, basically those reserves for a situation like this, are starting to run low. And we are starting to hear, Stephen, increasingly dire warnings from top oil executives from companies like Exxon and Chevron about how if this continues for another 3-4 weeks, if we go through the month of June without any movement through the strait, we could essentially start depleting the oil inventories across the world.
8: Yeah, a senior executive at ExxonMobil sounded the alarm on this at a conference last week.
14: We're approaching unheard of inventory levels. I mean, really, really low levels. You can debate whether that's going to hit those really low levels in 2 weeks or 3 weeks. But once you get to that point, then you'll see price shoot up.
8: Okay, so it sounds like he's giving a pretty strong warning here about supply and demand.
12: And look, this sounds a little alarmist because we are still producing oil. So we're not saying here, Stephen, that we're going to run out of oil entirely, right? The U.S. is still pumping oil. Other countries are. That is going out into the global market. But the problem is, to help blunt some of this supply shock, we've been digging deeper into the reserves, into inventories. And that only lasts for so long. And why there are concerns is because at this point in the war, at this point in this crisis, there was really an expectation in the oil market that this would be resolved, and it's not. And if we continue to go on, there's no resolution and there's no way to kind of make up for this stockpile of oil that's been drained. At one point, you really do run into a place where that is a real different level of a shock to the global market.
8: All right, we're up against our final break right now, but when we come back, we'll have more on what this has meant for gas prices here in the U.S. and how the blockade of the strait could stretch even further into the year. That's after the...
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11: Welcome back to Start Here Weekend from ABC News. I'm Stephen Portnoy. Before the break, we were talking with ABC's Elizabeth Schulze about the economic impact of the war with Iran, particularly on the price of oil. And Elizabeth, you mentioned how the U.S. and other countries have been relying on their oil reserves, and that it's only a matter of time before the short-running supply becomes a global shock that we really haven't seen before. So how has this affected the average American at the pump so far? And what's the president saying about a potential end to this conflict?
12: You know, I think we should point out for the average person at home listening, we have actually seen gas prices go down in the past couple of weeks. Mm-hmm. The national average is closer right now to $4.20. We had been up around $4.50 just a few weeks ago. And a lot of that has been because we've seen oil prices come down on expectations that this would be resolved, that there would be a deal that would start to get that oil flowing again, that would be a path toward resolution. But now you've got President Trump saying, we might not see the blockade in the Strait of Hormuz end until later.

0: Labor Day, you have oil executives warning that that means that oil is not going to get even close to the levels that it was moving before the war. And as that continues, that's where this pain could really start to enter kind of a next level, where you could see gas prices tick up again. You could see oil prices go even higher. Let's keep in mind, though, Stephen, since the start of the Iran war at the start of March, the typical household, according to Moody's Analytics, has now paid an extra $450 in fuel-related expenses. And we have been talking to people across the country who say that is a very big difference in their budget.
1: It shouldn't be this hard for anyone to make ends meet.
0: I had a chance to talk with Amanda Hamilton, who she has to drive regularly 2 hours for her daughter's doctor's appointments. Her daughter has a condition called cerebral palsy, and driving for her is a non-negotiable.
1: I think that there's a huge disconnect between just the regular Joe at work, you know, like just everyday Americans, and those who hold the power to make the changes that need to actually happen for prices to be lower.
0: And when you're thinking about those increases in gas prices, that is a big difference that makes you have to cut back in other parts of your budget. And as long as we're seeing these prices higher, maybe they've come down in a couple of weeks, but they're still a lot higher than they were a couple months ago. That is a significant impact on a lot of households, especially when you think about the fact that so many households are already feeling the impact of persistently high prices over the past couple of years. Also, as we've already seen happen in the past month or so, that also trickles into other prices in the economy beyond just the prices that people are paying for fuel, for gas, for diesel.
2: And that could have spillover effects, inflationary effects across the economy for goods and services. Perhaps with all that in mind, the House voted 215 to 208 in favor of a resolution to end the Iran war. It's the first time this has happened in the case of the Iran war. Four Republicans joined with Democrats to do it. It's a symbolic act. It's a resolution that would not wind up on the president's desk, given how it's been written. And the administration believes the War Powers Act itself is unconstitutional. Okay, ABC's Elizabeth Schulze, thank you so much.
0: Thanks, Stephen.
2: And one last thing. Tales of the swashbuckling pirates who sailed the high seas and partied in tropical ports are legendary. There's Blackbeard, Captain Kidd, the fictional Jack Sparrow from the movie Pirates of the Caribbean from ABC's parent company, Disney.
3: You are without doubt the worst pirate I've ever heard of.
4: But you have heard of me.
2: But are these stories just tales of adventure? What was the pirate life really like? Well, one expert says a new discovery in the Bahamas has helped to close the gap between Hollywood myth and history. A treasured find buried not on land, but at sea.
5: Some people tell you that they were freedom fighters, you know, sticking it to the man. And others will say, well, they were just criminals and rapists.
2: That's Dr. Sean Kingsley, a marine archaeologist and explorer who has studied underwater sites for more than 30 years. He also founded Wreck Watch, a magazine dedicated to shipwreck exploration.
5: You got to imagine a ship full of men who are in their 20s, full of testosterone. They're fed up with bad conditions in the Royal Navy. And hey, here's an opportunity to make between 100 and 1,000% more money on the high seas without being told what to do and what to wear. So it was ultimate freedom.
2: Kingsley says Nassau, the capital city of the Bahamas, was the pirate destination during what he calls the golden age of piracy. He says it all started with a guy named Henry Avery, who'd been dubbed the King of Pirates.
5: We all heard of Blackbeard, but very few have heard actually of Henry Avery. So in 1695, Henry Avery rips off the biggest treasure heist on the high seas. The Emperor of India's treasure ship called the Gunsway of $149 million. And he brings all that loot into Nassau in the Bahamas and realizes he can bribe the governors, and it's a perfect spot to lay low.
2: From then on, Nassau's place in pirate lore was solidified. Fast forward from the late 17th century to the early 21st, and evidence of the Golden Age is limited. On a visit to the Bahamas, Kingsley wondered why. He asked his friend and fellow archaeologist Michael Pateman of the Bahamas Maritime Museum.
5: I went, where are the pirates? You know, apart from buying black beers, rum cake in downtown Nassau, they've gone, they've disappeared. There's nothing preserved on land. So I said to Michael, listen, what about wrecks? You know, pottery and glass in the archaeological record, scientifically, they cannot disappear. And he said, well, guess what? No one has ever gone looking.
2: The two archaeologists launched the New Providence Pirates Expedition, working closely with local officials. They eventually got permission to search the seabed near Nassau Harbor for pirate shipwrecks, the first time anyone had officially explored the area.
5: They don't really have a marine archaeology unit, so it was a really interesting opportunity for them to see how it's done. And we had an agreement. We weren't interested in ownership. We saw ourselves as custodians. We wanted to bring on the next generation. Most of the crew were Bahamian.
2: It was surely going to be risky. Kingsley says what was once a hotbed for pirates is also a large habitat for sharks. And then there are the riptides and cruise ships that crisscross the waters. It was also possible the team wouldn't find anything at all. The harbor had been dredged over the years to make room for today's megaships. Well, late last year, Kingsley and his team made their way to the Bahamas for their scuba diving mission. And this week they announced their historic discovery. What Kingsley says are the first ever pirate shipwrecks found in Nassau.
5: As the dust started to move in the sediment, I saw some wood sticking out of the seabed and cleaned it off. And there's an entire wooden hull, not built with iron nails, but built with wooden tree nails, which was a kind of 18th century way of shipbuilding. And a big beast of a ship and of the right period. So to actually touch a deck that a pirate walked on was really a once-in-a-lifetime experience.
2: In total, the team found six new shipwrecks, determining three of them to be from the golden age of piracy. They also discovered artifacts, like glass bottles, which they figure might have once been filled with wine or rum, tobacco pipes, lead musket balls.
5: We've got a swivel gun, which was an anti-personnel cannon that was the weapon of choice for pirates. They put it, attach it to a rail and like a machine gun, a real mess of blood everywhere.
2: All of these artifacts will eventually be held at the National Museum of the Bahamas. But this isn't the end of the story for these explorers. Kingsley says the next steps will involve bringing in more high-tech equipment, using drones and robots to map out the area for future dives, where they hope to discover even more. There's a possibility one of the shipwrecks might even be tied to Henry Avery himself, but more study is needed.
5: Without doing something called dendrochronology, where you put a thin slice through the keel and send that off to look at the tree rings and work out the absolute year when that ship sank. You got to be quite cautious, I think.
2: So the pirates of Nassau may be long gone, but with the work of these explorers, their stories are finally rising to the surface. Thank you so much for listening to Start Here Weekend from ABC News. Start Here Weekend is produced by Aaron Ferrer, Emily Schutz, Kelly Therese, Jen Newman, and Anthony Ali. Ariel Chester is our social media producer. Josh Cohen is director of podcast programming. Brad Milkey is our managing editor. Thanks to John Newman, Tara Gimbel, Eamon McNiff, and Katie Dendaz. If you want to hear the daily edition of Start Here, check out our podcast. 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Of course, check us out right here for another edition of Start Here Weekend. For Brad Milkey, I'm Stephen Portnoy. We'll see you next week.
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12: Hello and welcome back to another episode of The Call Box. This is where you go for police info. And I'm your host, Lieutenant Vince Lewis, coming to you once again from the brand new Phoenix Police Headquarters, beautiful downtown Phoenix, with my co-host, Senior PIO, Jonathan Hansen.
13: Yeah, happy to be back.
12: We call you John.
13: We call me John. That's right. And it is. We're really spoiled here, 100 West. Beautiful building, beautiful scenery as well. A lot better than our last view. So
12: yeah, we'd show you the view through the window, but it's a lighting issue, I guess.
13: Yeah, it'd be really bad for people watching.
12: Yeah, well, yeah. So, and as a reminder, our listeners, we value you. You can catch the video versions of this show on our YouTube channel. It's at Phoenix Police.
13: That's right.
12: So, hey, we've got a couple of things we're going to cover today. One is these complaints that we're getting about e-bikes, e-scooters.
13: Well, we all feel like the old people in the room, right? Where it's like, oh, these darn kids on these e-bikes, but it really is becoming a problem. School's out, kids are out on these bikes, and man, those things move fast, and most of these kids don't know the laws associated with being out there on the road. They're putting themselves at risk. And, you know, it's a hassle for everybody involved.
12: Yeah. And before we get into a little bit more of that discussion, I just want to introduce our guest today, Detective Michael Fisher. They call you Mike?
14: Yes, sir. Mike. Mike is fine.
12: Okay. All right.
14: Hey, call me Mike.
12: He's with the Silent Witness Program. He's going to talk about some cases later on after the break. But, Mike, do you know what we're talking about, the issues with the e-bikes?
14: Yeah, I know exactly what you're talking about, because I live out in Gilbert, and just down the street from our house last Saturday, there was a vehicle that hit one of the e-bikes when it blew a red light. And that seems to be the issue nowadays, where, like John was saying, a lot of these kids don't know the rules, or they just ignore the rules. But it is becoming a big issue.
12: Yeah. So let's all get on the same page about what we're talking about, because we know about bicycles. Anybody can pretty much recognize a bicycle, and a motorcycle is also the other end of the spectrum.
13: Right, right. But in between, we're talking about electronic bikes. So they're power assisted. They have a motor, they're battery powered. You can operate it just by foot powered, but, you know, it's a little bit heavier. And man, those things, they have the, you know, the bikes out there that can get upwards of 30 miles an hour. And you think about putting a kid, we would never put a kid on a motorcycle, even going 30 miles an hour on a city street. And yet here we have these bikes out there that are available, very appealing to both adults and kids. My kids are asking for them, but we're putting them on these bikes, probably with, one, not the right protective gear. Two, they don't know the laws associated with riding on the road, and it can become a very dangerous, potentially dangerous problem.
12: Yeah, and we see a lot of the issues, not only posted to social media, but the complaints that are coming into the police department about, what are you guys doing about these kids who are running loose with these, you know, these dangerous instruments, these vehicles on the roadway, intermixing with vehicles, large vehicles. We know we're not going to win when it comes to us on that versus a car.
14: Right. Yeah, that's like you mentioned. And just the other day, I saw a video also. There was three kids on an e-bike. They were all on the same bike, and they blew the red light. It was by Desert Ridge, and the vehicle almost ran into them. So we could have three fatalities that day. And hopefully, I mean, this issue, it's addressed by the parents, especially the parents, because they're the ones that are buying these vehicles, because that's exactly what it is, a vehicle. They're the ones buying these vehicles for the kids, and they're not cheap either. And so hopefully.
12: Yeah. So let's make an assumption, just to say, for the benefit of let's give everyone the benefit of the doubt and say that this is an educational campaign that we need to take very seriously. And we need to assume that not everybody has the correct information. So we're going to cover some of the rules and some of the laws when we come back from the break. We're also going to talk about three outstanding cases from the Silent Witness side that are coming up on their anniversaries. And we're still asking for the community to step up, give us that information, potentially earn a cash reward. The Silent Witness program, maybe we'll talk a little bit about how the tips are handled and things like that. But when we come back from the break, I've got my PIO host, John, and Detective Mike Fisher. We're going to talk about e-bikes. We're going to give you some more resources and the websites on where to go and learn all the rules and things like that. So stick around after the break. We'll be right back.
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17: 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We're talking with the community about Phoenix Police Department. Ma'am, what do you think?
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12: Welcome back to the Call Box. This is where you go for police info. Let's wrap up our discussion on e-bikes. So there are electric bicycles or e-bikes. They are pedal assist, but they also have a motor attached to them that is run off of electricity. So that's one device that we're talking about. The other, obviously, is more recognizable. It's an e-scooter. It's an electric scooter. You'll see those, I use them as a tourist in other cities and things, but that's got a deck that you stand on. It's an electric motor that's driven, and there are privately owned ones that aren't, you know, tracked like the rentable ones are. But the other device, which is a little more nebulous, it's called a motor-driven cycle. Do you know what I'm talking about? It's pretty close to a motorcycle. In fact, the laws treat it the same way. So it's over 5 horsepower, I think. And you might look at it and think, oh, well, that's a dirt bike. Well, if you're on one of those motor-driven cycles, you're on what the state considers a motorcycle, which means you need a you need a helmet, you need a motorcycle endorsement on your license, you need to have insurance, and the thing needs to be registered with a plate. So a lot of people will, you know, give this gift to someone thinking, you know, this is a fun little toy. But you're just handed a motorcycle over to somebody.
13: You're giving that kid a car, essentially, without the protection of all the metal around them. So, and the other thing that we need to be aware of with this, because we've talked about these scooters, they're all available downtown Phoenix. They're everywhere. But the rules when it comes to those things, you know, when we're talking about e-bikes, that's the city ordinance that you have to be 16 to use one of those and drive one of those. Then anybody 16-year-old and up needs to be obeying the traffic laws. They can't be out there on the sidewalks. You know, this all seems like common sense to somebody who's been behind the wheel for several years. But for a parent who is, like you said, giving this as a gift to one of their kids, they need to be aware of that, because there could be legal implications that come along with that.
12: Yeah. And the discussions, you want to believe that the discussions are being had at home, but we can't always know where our kids are. It's different than when we grow up, right? You remember, Mike, you leave before the sun's up. You get your bicycle, you go wherever, you come home and the streetlights come on.
14: Yeah, just like when you start driving, when you're with your friends, you're going to drive a little differently than when you're with your parents. You might disobey a few rules here and there, but this is the same thing that's happening now with these e-bikes where, like John mentioned, they go up to 30 miles an hour, and you got a 12, 13-year-old kid on one of these bikes going 30 miles per hour. They're in heaven. They're like little mini rockets. So that's where you got to be careful.
12: To wrap it up, e-bikes, e-scooters, motor-driven cycles, okay, can't be driven on the sidewalk.
13: Correct.
12: And you have to obey the traffic rules, stay as close as practical to the right side of the road, and follow the
13: go with traffic.
12: With traffic. And just be safe about it. And you can learn more about the laws and the regulations on our website.
13: Right. And ultimately, what this is, for this to be successful, for our kids to stay safe, it's parental involvement. Mm-hmm. Our parents have to get involved. We're going to do everything we can to keep kids out there safe, to share the information so everybody knows about it. But until we really need parents to partner with us so we can keep kids safe out on the streets.
12: Exactly. So if you're out there and you see a crime in progress, call 911 or call Crime Stop at 602-261-6151. You can also do online reporting. And I believe there is a precinct that has an online form that you can actually go on there and fill out more or less a late report.
13: Correct.
12: Those types of things. But we've got our guest here, Detective Mike Fisher from Silent Witness, and we want to talk about some cases. Go ahead and hit us with the first one.
14: Sure. Yeah. The first case we're featuring today is an MCSO case, Maricopa County Sheriff's Office. And the victim in this case was 78-year-old Petronella Van Leeuwen. And what happened there is back in 2008, Yeah, it was happening June 8th, 2008, so 18 years ago. It was about 9:25 in the morning. She was at her house in Buckeye, and she was getting ready to go to church. She lived by herself, and someone broke in. One or more people broke in, and she was killed inside her house, and property was taken, a large amount of jewelry, money, and some coins from the 1800s to 1900s were also taken. So at the time, detectives were looking into pawn shops because that's usually where the stuff ends up. And 18 years later, there's still a dead end. So we need some information from the public that may know something, because sometimes people think that, oh, a year ago, 2 years ago, this case 18 years ago, we still need help finding who the suspect was. So we don't have any idea who the suspect was at all. We don't have any description because there was no cameras back then, 18 years ago. And this poor lady was just at home getting ready to go to church, and she was killed.
12: Mm-hmm. Yeah. John, with your media background, I'm sure you were at the police beat. You covered some of these unsolved cases.
13: Yep.
12: You made some pleas to the community. So how do you have any insight into what the community should be looking for, what you think they should report to Silent Witness?
13: I think that, you know, the biggest thing is just being aware, you know, if you lived in that area at the time or you had something, you never know. Like, you have conversations, even all these years later, you may have a conversation where something may come up. And if you hear something, say something. It's never too late to call in and say, hey, this might be a lead, because especially in this case where we don't know the suspect, you know, we have kind of a lead with money because there's a lot of coin collectors out there. And so if you find things like that, just call, say something. You know, the worst thing that can happen is it's no use. The best thing that can happen is it turns out to be useful.
14: That's a good point.
13: Yeah.
14: And with us, with Silent Witness, we just ask people to call 480-WITNESS, or you can go online on the computers, on your phones, submit all that information, silentwitness.org. And whatever information you have, please give it to us, and we'll turn around and give it to the detective that's assigned to the case, and they can determine if the information is good or not. It's not for us to decide. We just pass the info on, and all we're asking the public is, even happened 18 years ago, if you heard something back then or even now, sometimes the suspects themselves, they talk about cases where, hey, you know, check out this flyer. You know, I'm the one that, and that's the tips that we get sometimes, where friends or family members hear something from the suspect themselves, and they call us and they give us the information. Detectives look into it, and then they turn around and say, hey, that was a good tip. And yeah. And in this case with Petronella, it's up to $27,000 reward on this case, because the city of Buckeye, they put in $25,000, and Sign the Witness is $2,000, so making it $27,000 total reward. So
12: even if you think we know what you know, it's still a good idea to give us a call and get that information over to detectives so they can refresh that case. Detective Mike Fisher, I want to thank you for coming on the show and sharing that. You can find this case and other cases like it by visiting silentwitness.org. I want to thank my co-host, John Hansen.
13: Happy to be here. Yeah.
12: And the crew for producing. You, the listener, can catch the video versions of the show on our YouTube channel. And hey, be a part of the solution. 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And until next time, be safe out there.
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3: Welcome to another edition of Valley Watch. I'm Jody Ehler, the Civilian Public Information Officer from the Phoenix Fire Department. It's always a pleasure to join you on these beautiful Sunday morning. Quickly, before we get into our conversation today, last weekend we talked about it and it was happened and it was fresh in our minds. But just another thank you to everybody who came out from the community to the grand opening public open house for Fire Station 74. We had the Phoenix Police Firebird taking off and landing, hundreds of people showing up from the surrounding community. We had a great show out from them, as well as our own internal attendance from the fire department, which was outstanding as usual. Representative Greg Stanton, Mayor Kate Gallego, Councilmember Kevin Robinson, Councilwoman Laura Pastor, plus some state legislators in Mitzi Epstein, Patty Contreras, and Stacey Travers. So thank you to everybody who made their way out there. My kids came out and had a great time. Thanks to our friends at Nothing Bun Cakes for delivering a bunch of bun cakes that my kids were happily taking advantage of, a little bonus treat at 9:30 in the morning on a Saturday. You can't say no to that at a fire station grand opening. Speaking of that fire station, one of the many features of that new fire station is the helipad and the ability to respond to hiker emergencies, to individuals on South Mountain who may need rescuing. Joining me for this week's conversation, a multiple time guest on this program, he is Captain Mike Johnson, one of our outstanding PIOs in the field. Captain Johnson, how are you?
4: Good morning. Good morning. Thank you for having me. Appreciate it. And doing well. Trying to stay cool.
3: Yeah, it's getting a little harder. I mean, we're finally experiencing those hot temperatures. And as we had the media join us at Thursday at South Mountain, the Pima Canyon Trailhead, because we continuously want to tell people from the Phoenix Fire Department that hiking in the heat can be dangerous. If you're going to take a hike, do it right. Obviously, when there's those extreme heat warnings, the trails close down. But even when they're open, there's still some, as we continuously remind people, some basic do's and don'ts for hiking safety, right?
4: Yeah, and it's important to remember, you know, a lot of the headlines come with those trails being closed, but there's still hundreds of miles of trails that are open. And so the hiking availability is still going to be there, but that's why we want you to do it right. Do it smart. Get out early in the morning. Wait until maybe in the evening time to do it when the temperatures are cooler. Make sure if this is something that you want to do, you're hydrating early in the morning. You're hydrating often. You're hydrating when you're done. That's going to keep these heat-related illnesses, the cramping, the nausea, that kind of stuff from bothering you. Make sure you have proper footwear. You have a big brimmed hat. There's not a ton of shade on these trails when you're outside. And if something starts to go south, it's going to go south quick. So
3: you mentioned hydration, right? And I think that's something that we're going to also talk about a little bit later in this program when we talk about water safety, because you're going to be outside swimming. Hydration is always important. When it's the day of and you're feeling thirsty on the hike, it's not that it's too late, but that preparation should have started almost the day before, right?
4: Almost the day before. And that thirst is really kind of the first sign of, you know, we're just kind of used to it being the summer. You're always being here in the summer. You're always thirsty. But so that's kind of the first sign of like, time to start making some choices. Maybe it's time to go back. Look at your water, you know, your water bottle that you have with you on your hike. Hopefully you prepared and you brought way more than you thought that you needed. But when it's halfway gone, it's time to turn around and go back. And even that's, you know, a little stretching it a little bit, because something could happen on the way back to your car. You could fall, you could get injured. And now again, you're just in a bad place.
3: There's no excuse not to have a bunch of water. I'm old enough, Mike, to remember when I was hiking in Phoenix with my family back in the 90s. You were lucky to have like a canteen. Like you'd have to go to like a specialty camping store to get these canteens that were plastic, or some of them were aluminum. Now, I mean,
4: they're everywhere. My
3: kids have three water bottles. Oh, yeah. You know what I mean? They're everywhere. They're insulated. They keep everything cold. So please make sure you're taking advantage of that. You mentioned some of the trails that stay open. So obviously some trails can close during extreme heat incidents. South Mountain and the South Mountain Preserve has a lot of trails of hiking, right? And we had that media event there this past Thursday because, sure, I think a lot of people understand intuitively the danger of Camelback Mountain. Even though we see a lot of rescues there, it's obviously right smack dab in the middle of Phoenix. It's a bunch of elevation gain. Piestewa Peak, the same thing. South Mountain's a little different. Obviously, there's elevation there, but it's not quite as dramatic from a sort of aesthetic. But it's still important to follow all the same hiking rules if you're going to South Mountain as if you were trying to tackle Camelback, right?
4: Right. You might not get the elevation gain with South Mountain, but it's one of the, if I think it is the largest hiking trail system that we have in the state and one of the largest in the countries. So it is something that if you get off on the wrong trail, you make a wrong turn, it's easy to get lost. It's easier, or, you know, you're now out there a lot longer than you planned for. Bees are another issue that we've seen a few times so far this summer. So it just, that's what we try to, when you're going to hike, do it right, because it's not the, oh, I ran out of water or I made a wrong decision. It's the things that you didn't plan for that we see every week, every month, every year in the summer that we're trying to just get you to think about and prepare for.
3: Yeah, experienced hikers losing their footing on a trail and, you know, suffering a lower body injury. And now it's 100 degrees out. And that's additional, obviously, preparation that you need to have in case something does go wrong. You mentioned bees and South Mountain and some of the other hiking trails. One of the interesting parts to me about South Mountain is like, we have that brand new Fire Station 74 that has the helipad and our tactical rescue team that is stationed there that can respond quickly and effectively to hiker emergencies. We don't necessarily want to use that, though. You know what I mean? Right, like, it's the ice buckets and the ice at the trailhead at Piestewa and Camelback. Those are there in order for our personnel to respond effectively, but it shouldn't be an excuse to be reckless knowing that there's safety measures in place.
4: Yeah. And, you know, it's sad to say we were using that helipad at Station 74 before the station was even open. We were flying people off of South Mountain last year. And, you know, it's a great resource that we have, having that helipad there. But again, we don't want to have to use it this summer. So short drive, you can be in some beautiful weather here in Arizona and do some amazing hikes. There's also a lot of indoor activities this summer that you can partake. But again, if you're going to want to get out there and hike, you know, I know we have some enthusiasts, get out there early. The sun's going to be up a little bit earlier. So, you know, make the right decision.
3: I like your advice of just getting outside the city and beating the heat during the summer. Yeah. We were at, I'd never been there before, but for Memorial Day weekend, we went camping up at Big Lake, which is outside of Greer. It was 9,000 feet elevation. It was 37 degrees and raining the morning we left. It was a 3.5 hour, 4 hour drive. I mean, it's not short, but it's not long. It was easy to do. So there's plenty of options, even closer than that.
4: Oh, yeah. And plenty of stops along the way. And, you know, I love Phoenix. I'm a born and raised, but Greer, I think, is some of the most beautiful parts of Arizona that you can be into. Flagstaff, I'm sure Flagstaff Fire is having these same conversations with rescues that they're doing off of Humphreys every year. But the weather's cooler, you know, and you're facing different battles when you go try those other hikes. But Arizona's beautiful for that reason. And so we understand that people want to go out there and explore and hike and see the views and get some exercise in. And we encourage that. Just make sure you're doing it right.
3: So some of the people that we're talking to may not have the ability to get out of town. They may not have the resources. They might not have the ability to leave Phoenix during the summer. Maybe their best recourse during this hot stretch of weather we have is in the pool. Maybe it's a community pool. Maybe it's their neighborhood pool. Maybe it's a neighbor, friend, family member, or it's their own. There's a pool in their backyard. Water safety, particularly, Mike, now that we are in the most schools that I'm aware of are out of school at this point. Kids are home. They want to be doing something in the summer. We want them not in front of a screen for 12 hours a day. In Phoenix, it's different than almost any other place in the country. Summertime is not the time to go outside and play with your friends. Summertime is usually the time to be inside or in the pool. What are some critical water safety measures that you think people should hear as we get to the time of year where a daily pool trip, in some form or fashion, is part of many people's daily lives?
4: Yeah, and unfortunately, this is another message that the Phoenix Fire Department has been pressuring, you know, getting out there to the community for years and decades, because we see drowning incidences every single year. So the ABCs and layered protection is really what we're trying to get across now. And, you know, that's adult supervision is number one, making sure that you have eyes on the kids. If you have a big group of family or friends that's all hanging out, making sure that one person is in charge of watching the children. You can, you know, pass that responsibility off after 5 minutes or so, you know, make it kind of fun, make it a game, but make sure there is somebody with eyes on the pool at all time. B is the barriers. So, having those pool fences, that's definitely protection that if you're not outside, if you're not actively watching the kids, that's something else that they have to get over to get into. Having the door locks on your doors that go out to the backyard, gates with self-latching locks. And then C is the classes, learning CPR in case something does happen and trying to get your kids into swim lessons. That way they're taught to, you know, roll over on their back if they find themselves in the pools. So doing multiple things, adding those layers of protection, it's not just one thing to do anymore. Making sure that you're checking all those boxes is really what's going to set yourself up to hopefully never having to experience this kind of incident.
3: Yeah, it's great advice. And to share a quick personal story, last week my family had, my oldest daughters had some friends over to our community pool. And I have a youngest daughter who's almost 4, is in the pool a lot, but doesn't know how to swim. Because I think there's also a misconception sometimes it's just toddlers or infants or babies that are at the biggest risk for pools. So we had a bunch of friends over and my wife and I were there and we sent out the invite, please have an adult on hand to watch so everybody's safe. And I was there first and I was watching all three of our kids. And then my wife came and she starts talking to a parent. I start leaving to go pick up the pizzas and I stop and I say, where's our youngest daughter?
4: Yeah.
3: No, we lost track of her for maybe 20 seconds. Mm-hmm. Do you know where she was?
4: My guess is probably the pool.
3: She was in the pool trying to get to where her sisters were.
4: Wow.
3: And it was immediately one of those moments where you're like, I hear and live and breathe these safety messagings every day. And for 20 seconds, I took my eye off the ball, so to speak. Mm-hmm. And it was terrifying. Yeah. And it's just, I bring that up only as a reminder that you can never be too safe around the water.
4: Being a first responder that has talked to these families on these types of calls, that's what we hear a lot is, man, I just took my eyes off of them for a couple seconds. I just put them down. It happens so quickly. It's not like it is in the movies. It's not loud. It's not
3: splashing. Yeah.
4: It's quiet. And, you know, a lot of times the kids know they're doing something they shouldn't be doing, so they're sneaking out to the pool. They're being real quiet. They're kids being kids. And where do they want to go when it's hot, when their friends are playing, or where they've had the most fun? They want to go outside. They want to go have fun in the pool. So that's why these layers of protection are really going to keep you and your kids safe.
3: And the Phoenix pool system through the Parks and Rec program, pools are open now. That happened Memorial Day weekend. Splash pads, are open as well. Obviously, even when you're at a community pool, you want to be careful. There's lifeguards on duty, but make sure that you're paying close attention. We're going to wrap things up here quickly, but I want to preview something that's coming in the weeks. We have fireworks on the horizon as well. We are now in June. Fireworks safety is coming up, and we have some changes to the Phoenix fire code that we're going to talk about in future weeks. But as we start get to the period, Mike, where fireworks are available for purchase, what are your basic fireworks messages you want to leave people with on this Sunday?
4: Yeah, we're about to be inundated with those roadside selling booths. So just remembering, if it shoots up in the air, if it explodes, it's not legal. And just because you can buy fireworks coming up in a few weeks doesn't mean that they're legal. They have to be in a certain time frame. So make sure you're doing it correctly, having a bucket of water or a hose nearby. If you're lighting these fireworks, sparklers, smoke bombs, the stuff that's staying on the ground, make sure you're soaking them in a bucket of water for 24 hours before you put them in the trash. That's really what we're seeing. A lot of our problems are these trash fires that can then spread to your house.
3: Very important safety messaging as we enter summer, heat, pools, fireworks. Make sure you are following the Phoenix Fire Department for all the safety messaging. Thank you to Captain Mike Johnson. Appreciate you being here on this edition of Valley Watch.
4: Yeah, anytime. Thanks for having me.
3: And our thanks to our friends here at Bonneville for hosting us as always as we wrap things up. We'd love to remind you, if you're driving around listening to Valley Watch and you hear sirens and you see those flashing lights, we ask you to do one simple thing. Please pull over.
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26: 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I'm Marty Peterson.
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24: Every city has a memory. You can see it in the old brick building that's been turned into apartments, the office tower that sits half empty, or the new development that seemed to rise overnight where a smaller building used to stand. We tend to think of construction as a sign of progress, but do you ever ask, when we keep building, what are we actually building toward? That question has become harder to ignore as more Americans worry about higher energy bills and general upkeep costs of their home.
23: This whole epiphany going on, we're seeing the commercial landlords really starting to reevaluate their developments because people don't really, really want, it's not a we're not offering a high quality of life when we pack people into these extremely high density buildings and cities. So I'm not surprised at all to see so many people realizing that without their outdoor space in their day, they can't deal with these stresses.
24: That's Teresa Cody, an architect and author of Rebuilding Earth, Designing Eco-Conscious Habitats for Humans. She's also the former president and founding partner of a Vancouver-based architecture firm. Through her work, Cody has looked closely at how modern construction is shaped by the economics behind it. In short, she says we often build around profit instead of long-term need.
23: The key driver is production and capital. So all we're doing is building more to make more money. And it's a false economy because we don't account for the cost of the goods and services that the earth provides us. We just put those in as a zero in. And we have currently overbuilt by 20%. So we now have 1.2 housing units for every family unit in China, North America, and Europe.
24: That model matters because construction isn't just about the final building. It's also about the materials extracted, manufactured, transported, and eventually thrown away. The U.S. Environmental Protection Agency estimates that construction and demolition debris accounts for hundreds of millions of tons of waste in this country, more than twice the amount of municipal solid waste generated in a year.
23: Probably the most damaging material that we use is aluminum. Aluminum has such a high embodied energy that 25% of the world's hydroelectric capacity is dedicated to the production of aluminum. And we keep producing new aluminum because it's a big business. I know we all think we are because we recycle aluminum cans, but a lot of aluminum is used in buildings. When you look at a skyscraper, all those frames on the windows are aluminum. So we are not recycling the aluminum because there's a big business around new aluminum.
24: Construction will always be a vital part of the world economy. People need homes, schools, hospitals, transit stations, and workplaces. The question is whether these places are being built in a way that actually serves people and their surrounding environments. Cody points to Vancouver, her home city, as one example of what more balanced development can look like.
23: What is happening here is many years ago we rejected freeways. So we don't have freeways ripping through our city. In fact, we have one viaduct, one tiny little viaduct that we're about to tear down. So we've understood for a long time that people need to be on the ground, communities need to connect, and freeways destroy those links. We are also starting to see an allowance for a community deciding to take lanes and roads out and plant them as community gardens, and the city is supporting that. We're also starting to see a move away from the skyscraper, which is an old model of building, towards what they call the missing middle. That's the 2-3-4-story housing office, community, human scale development, that people get the density that single family homes maybe don't give you, but the privacy in the garden space and the connection to each other that skyscrapers don't give you.
24: This is where the conversation about sustainable design can get more complicated. A city doesn't have to be full of skyscrapers to be dense. Paris is one example. The French capital is known for its mid-rise buildings, many of them around six stories or less, yet it remains one of the most densely populated major cities in Europe. She says that kind of design challenges the assumption that taller is always more efficient.
23: There were some experiments done mostly in Asia where they looked at skyscraper on its side, and they found that the density was just about the same when you packed the city with 6-to-8-story building, you did not need as much space between the buildings, and more of the building was habitable. So that's why cities like Paris have very high density.
24: Skyscrapers can look like the obvious answer to housing demand because they place a lot of people or offices on a small piece of land. But Cody says the full picture includes what it takes to build them, how they use energy, and how they change the street-level experience around them.
23: It has a higher energy use intensity because when you think about it, there is more energy required to get you up and down, to get the water up to you, to control the air pressure, more material required to construct your space because so much space is dedicated to equipment. The skyscraper is not a sustainable form in and of itself as a building.
24: Another piece of this is the makeup of buildings. In recent years, there's been more attention on embodied carbon, or the emissions connected to producing and transporting building materials before a structure is even used. Federal programs have also started to pay more attention to lower carbon materials like concrete, steel, asphalt, and glass.
23: Glass is an interesting product. A lot of people think that because of energy efficiency, we need to reduce the size of our windows. That's not quite true. Glass is very insulating. In fact, it's an insulator. When we coat it, we don't lose heat through it or gain heat through it, depending on the climate. Where we lose and gain the heat is through the frames. So we now have many structural glazing systems that don't have the thermal bridging through the frame. So that is allowing us to reshape our buildings using glass.
24: One tool that can help with that decision-making is an Environmental Product Declaration, or EPD. It's a standardized document that gives more information about a product's environmental impact. These disclosures can help architects, developers, and consumers compare materials more clearly.
23: An EPD is a declaration of the product's material sources, transportation energy, production energy, life cycle capacity. So how long will this material last in the building and what happens to it when it's done? And the manufacturer has to take responsibility for that end of life recycling or reusing or renewing. So it's a completely different concept. And of course, there's a burden on the manufacturers that they don't really want to take on. But it's like food labeling. Once you see a label on your food, you can decide, oh, I don't want this much sugar. I don't want this much fat. This is a better food. Same thing with products. When you start to see a label that tells you how much embodied energy there is in there, what toxic materials there are, and what its lifespan is, you can make a better decision.
24: The way we build is often measured in cost, speed, and square footage. 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It doesn't show how many natural resources were extracted to make it, how much energy it will use, or whether the people inside it will feel connected to the street, the sunlight, or each other. 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
26: Words like riz, skibbity, and unalive can sound random at first, but they don't come out of nowhere. Many of these terms start online and then show up in classrooms, group chats, and everyday conversation. Linguist Adam Alexic studies why in his book, Algo Speak.
25: An example is the word unalive, which you can't say kill on TikTok, so many people instead say unalive, and now there's And this actually bleeds into offline, and there's kids in middle schools writing essays about Hamlet contemplating unaliving himself. But that's not actually like new speak. It's just people finding a new way to express themselves.
26: What makes Unalive so striking is that it's no longer just internet shorthand. It's part of young people's vocabulary. Alexic says strange sounding words are nothing new.
25: One of the first words I ever did on my blog that I started in high school was the word sophomore. I really like this one. It comes from the same roots as the word sophisticated and moron in ancient Greek. So sophomore means wise fool. And that's what I mean when I say I got into it for the fun facts. It's just really cool to see that. But at the same time, it tells you something about how people conceptualize sophomores. There's a little story held within it that people, you know, it is this age where you think you know everything. And at the same time, you're a little foolish about some things.
26: Language has always been inventive, and every generation leaves its mark. Even centuries-old phrases like wise fool had to start somewhere. Today, the algorithms set by social media companies help decide which words spread, who hears them, and how quickly they become part of everyday language.
25: There's always been, for example, young people identifying with new words as a way to forge their own identity, as a way to differentiate their identity from adults. At the same time, I think algorithms are bringing us these words faster. They're causing the words to form more quickly because they incentivize the creation of echo chambers that then create their own language. And then they open up those echo chambers just enough to allow those words to spread, but they also compound natural human trends. We've always had trends we've always had in groups, but algorithms push that even more.
26: Alexic calls this algo speak, language that comes about not just to dodge online algorithmic censorship, but also from the way algorithms magnify certain trends. Take

0: go to Wikipedia, you can find pages for Gen Z and Gen Alpha slang. There's no page for millennial slang. There's only a page for 2000 slang. And it's kind of a new thing that we start thinking of slang as such a generational thing. Slang used to be this countercultural kind of phenomenon where it's just not formal language.
1: Where slang comes from matters. Today's terms often draw from African American English and online subcultures, raising questions about power, credit, and who defines what sounds cool. Emojis are also part of that same system.
0: Emojis are words. I can't emphasize that strongly enough. I mean, words come from the increasing abstraction of pictographs, and emojis are just a new pictograph. It's something you look at it holds meaning. That's a word, right? And so just like words, emojis evolve meaning over time. We started out with the laughing crying emoji to indicate laughter, but among younger people that became semantically bleached, meaning that it lost its sort of meaning. It became overused and it became thought of as ironic. So then people moved to the crying emoji, and then that got overused, and people moved to the skull emoji, and then that got overused. Now there's like the heartbreak emoji or the wilting rose emoji. So we're constantly cycling between different words depending on the social context. And words really do evolve meanings, as do emojis.
1: Alexic says that emojis, unlike slang words, have a very limited keyboard of options. So, how do companies decide which emojis make the cut onto your phone's keyboard?
0: These emojis are being pushed by algorithms as well. The new meanings I was talking about, the wilting rose and the heartbreak emoji and the skull emoji, those were all popularized through algorithmic trends. And it seems like this cycle of moving through different emojis to express irony, that's accelerating. And you see the same thing with other emojis changing meaning. There's a new trend every other week with somebody trying to popularize some emoji or another. I did a video recently on the gondola emoji and how that was briefly popular on YouTube as a fad. But the thing is, these fads die out. Once your grandmother starts saying skibidi or starts using the skull emoji, it's no longer cool and you want to move on.
1: So what comes next? Alexic says your favorite phrase may feel old in a few months, but the system behind that churn is getting stronger.
0: Individual slang words, I don't think skibidi, for example, is going to stay around. Individual slang words do die out because, again, they're tied to meme lifespans. And I strongly believe that they found the most addicting medium to recommend us content. I don't think that'll be going anywhere for a while. So you can pay attention and start seeing the exact same trends with every new word until we find that more addictive medium. And the trends are that there's an in-group that feels like they have a space to use their language. There's a context collapse where somebody reinterprets that in a new setting. And then the words slowly move across these filter bubbles, echo chambers online, are popularized as broad trends, and then are reused by creators because the creators want to tap into a trend. That is a cycle we will continue seeing over and over again until we move on from the algorithm, which I don't think we will for a minute.
1: It's not really about the specific slang terms themselves, which will always come and go. As social media and AI expand, language change may say less about one generation and more about the machine's filtering culture.
0: These algorithms operate on AI. They're run through large language models, which and they decide how to recommend content based on deep learning. This is AI. And yes, AI GPT, that kind of stuff is getting more sophisticated. We're seeing more AI recommended content. We're seeing people start to talk more like ChatGPT. All of this definitely will influence things. I think the algorithms are also going to get more sophisticated. So words like unalive, which are now also censored, they won't last as long either. If anything, AI is going to get better at identifying words in context. It will never be perfect because AI's representation of language is never perfect. But what you'll see is that it will push people to produce more ways to talk about things they want to talk about faster. And if anything, we're going to have more language change going on.
1: A word like riz can feel small until you track how far it's traveled. A joke becomes a meme becomes a shared language, and before long, it's being said by tens of millions of people. To learn more about our guest, Adam Alexic, head to viewpointsradio.org. 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
3: This is Viewpoints Explained. I'm Ebony McMorris. Why do some planets have rough surfaces while others are relatively smooth? Researchers at Yale University and the Southwest Research Institute have teamed up to get some more answers. This new study zooms in on why Venus, unlike other nearby planets, looks so much like Earth. In our solar system, Mercury, Venus, Earth, and Mars are all considered to have rocky exteriors. This uneven surface is created when bright, fiery meteors called bolides crash into the planet, leaving behind a crater. Usually, scientists are able to estimate the age of a planet from the number of visible craters. But Venus and Earth don't follow this rule. The reason why Earth has so few craters is simple. Its surface is always changing. Thanks to plate tectonics, Earth is constantly recycling itself. Oceanic crust sinks into the planet's upper mantle and reemerges as new rock formations. This process smooths out any craters left behind by bolides. Scientists once believed that Venus had plate tectonics too, which would have explained the planet's smooth surface. But further research proved that while the planet has some tectonic activity, Venus is too hot and dry to support the same global tectonics as Earth. Now, a new study suggests an alternate theory for Venus's appearance: higher bolide activity. Study researchers explain that because Venus is closer to the sun, it experienced stronger bolide impacts than Earth, so much so that these explosions superheated Venus's core. This temperature spike is believed to have triggered more volcanic eruptions and could have been strong enough to cover up most of the planet's craters. Despite being about 4.5 billion years old, Venus looks much younger. Its surface age is estimated to be only about 500 million years old. That's Viewpoints Explained for this week. More in a moment.
4: Welcome to Culture Crash, where we examine what's new and old in entertainment. There's a new trend generating big bucks at the box office: short-form comics who are making horror movies. This trend started perhaps in 2017, when Jordan Peele, one half of the hit sketch comedy duo Key & Peele, wrote and directed Get Out. In 2022, YouTubers Danny and Michael Philippou, famous for their horror comedy videos, went mainstream with the Aussie horror film Talk to Me. Zach Cregger, one of the comedians from The Whitest Kids You Know, made Barbarian that same year. And now, in 2026, YouTuber Curry Barker has burst onto the scene with his theatrical debut, the Blumhouse horror film Obsession. Obsession tells the story of a man named Bear, who uses a novelty gift to make a wish that his friend and crush Nikki loved him more than anyone in the world. He's quickly surprised to learn that his wish came true, in a way, and what follows is a truly sinister and unsettling film about power and control in the dating world. Actress Indy Navarette turns in an instantly iconic horror performance as Nikki, a woman trapped in an obsessive love that she never signed up for. In just its opening weekend, the film rang up more than $17 million in ticket sales in the US on a budget of just $1 million. So, what accounts for this stunning success? Well, first and foremost, Get Out, Talk to Me, Barbarian, and Obsession are all well-observed, well-made horror movies made smartly on reasonable budgets. But they also come to audiences from known creators who are doing something new. In an age of so many entertainment options, creators with real connections to fans are maybe best equipped to cut through the noise and motivate people to head to the theaters. Once a debut film is well received, the ground is laid for these filmmakers to launch themselves into rarefied air as name brand directors. Obsession is a fun, small horror movie that's connecting with audiences. It's also almost certainly just the start for a talented young creator with a devoted fan base that's only growing every day. I'm Evan Rook.
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Two friends labored together for years, considering their work to be of utmost importance. But when pressures mounted and circumstances grew difficult, one turned on the other, betraying his friend. For 2 years they were separated. But then, one day, a letter came. In it, the former friend asked for forgiveness and reconciliation. A reply was sent concluding with this simple response: "Come on, dear brother, since the war is past, for friends at first are friends again at last." Life, as we know, can sometimes be messy. We make mistakes, we say things we later regret, and days once filled with trust and companionship may be replaced, at least for a time, by hurt and disappointment. But it's important to remember that what is today need not be forever. Friends at first can be friends again at last. Each of us carries within us power to reconcile our differences with others. It's a power we may likely have to nurture and build. It's often said that the path to peace is to forgive and forget. But sometimes, the only way to truly forgive is to strive first to forget. Reconciliation doesn't mean we ignore what happened. It doesn't mean excusing harm or giving endless chances when that isn't wise. But it does mean choosing not to hold tightly to the offense and instead to loosen our grip on it. To forget, in this sense, is to focus less on what was done and more on what can yet be done. Striving to forget clears the path to forgiveness. It takes courage to be the one who seeks to mend a relationship, and it won't always be well received. But the very act of sincerely trying begins the work and reconciliation of removing the what-ifs that might otherwise linger if we had never tried. People matter so very much. Relationships are of great worth. Any strain in the friendships we cherish is worth improving, and it is never too late to try. One of the great experiences in life is reconciliation. Paul the Apostle offered this counsel: "If it be possible, as much as lieth in you, live peaceably with all men." May we, in our relationships that matter most, have the foresight and courage to ensure that friends at first are friends again at last.

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Until we meet again, may peace be with you this day and always.

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1: Absolutely. 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
7: ABC News, I'm Brian Clark. The U.S.-Iran war is into its 100th day and remains connected to the ongoing fighting between Israel and Iranian-backed militants in Lebanon. ABC's Tom Sufi Burge has the latest from Jerusalem.
8: The death toll from Israeli strikes in Lebanon rising to more than 3,500 people, according to Lebanese officials. Now, President Trump had suggested an interim deal could be reached this weekend to reopen the Strait of Hormuz and get gas prices down. But we are still waiting for Iran to respond.
7: Instead, both sides have exchanged fire over the last few days. 12 people were hurt in a shooting near a festival in Toledo, Ohio. Authorities believe the victims were caught in crossfire after two people had a disagreement and began shooting. Authorities are looking for two suspects. The second day of the festival's canceled. Over 100,000 power outages from Ohio to New York as a result of Saturday's severe weather. That's blamed for one death in New York City when a tree fell on a person. This is ABC News.
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18: I'm going to start off with where we've been starting off recently, and that is with what's happening in the Middle East. The Iranians, the United States carrying out what they called self-defense strikes against missile launching locations, and also they say boats that were trying to set mines in the Strait of Hormuz. Just a little bit of what was said.
19: Explosions rock Iran. U.S. Central Command just confirming that U.S. forces targeted Iranian military facilities responsible for launching a series of attacks against American warships in the Strait of Hormuz. Iranian state media had reported blasts that were heard in the border city of Bandar Abbas. That's home to a key Iranian naval and air base along the strait. Iranian state media also reporting explosions in other cities as well. The attacks coming as intense discussions are underway tonight to end the war in Iran, but a deal is not in place. Iran's top security official declaring tonight, quote, there will be no retreat.
18: So what we're hearing from the Iranians is one thing, but what's happening behind closed doors may be different. And this is watching what's happening all weekend. I've been watching this as there has been what was considered to be positive news about moving forward and the possibility of a deal. The president said it was going nicely, but they have been very clear in saying that it's going to be a good deal for the United States and for the Western world, or there will not be a deal. He put out that, you know, we can go back to the attacks that we had going on. Nobody wants that, but we could absolutely do that. As it states right now, Brent crude oil dropped pretty dramatically this weekend. It's back up to trading just at about $100 per barrel. But what's interesting is WTI, or West Texas Intermediate, continues to fall. It's trading at about $94 right now. So just watching those oil futures and what's happening, it is an interesting study in what's going on in the world and confidence of what's happening in the future. Do I think that this is on its way to an end in a good way? I do. I'm hopeful in that regard because I don't know what direction the Iranians actually can go. They don't have many choices. The Iranian regime doesn't really have much of a way to make an income. Their oil is stopped. They can't do much. They don't have a navy. They certainly don't have an air force. So how is there a deal negotiated where they can claim victory to their people? And I think that more than anything else, giving them, and everybody talks about an off ramp for the U.S. There's got to be an off ramp for the Iranians, because more destruction is not what anybody wants. The world is going to have to help rebuild that country. And as much oil that goes in Asia that goes to the Chinese, They are going to want to preserve as much of this to get back online as quickly as possible. There's no doubt about that. So what's happening with diplomacy in the other areas? So a lot of what's happening is the Secretary of State has said that one way or the other, the strait will open. A leader from the Supreme Leader, Khamenei, and their official X account read that the Iranian state television on Tuesday said the hands of time do not turn back. America will no longer have a safe haven for mischief and the establishment of military bases in the region. But according to everybody else and the word that is out there, the other Arab states or the Arab states in the region are on board with changes and are on board with them never getting a nuclear weapon and on board with them not having the capability of terrorizing. What we have to worry about is them rebuilding their drone capabilities and their short-range missile capabilities. That's the big concern, is that the longer this goes on, as they wait things out, do they get stronger? Can they rebuild any of their capabilities? Now, launching is a different thing when it comes to missiles, but what about drones? So there is a time issue for both sides on this. But which way will the Americans go? What will the rest of the world do? Iran is warning of retaliation, but how much can they actually retaliate? What they've been doing, and the only ability that they've had, has been attacks on infrastructure in neighboring states, which really hasn't, you know, it doesn't hurt the U.S. specifically. It does hurt alliances. It does hurt when we have to protect those places. But how much damage can they actually do? The disagreement of whether or not we should be there, I understand this. But what gets me about all of it is we're there. And I don't think anybody should just jump on board and say, I agree with everything now. But when you have men and women in harm's way, we just celebrated Memorial Day. We just spent yesterday commemorating the men and women that have given their lives in service to this country, going all the way back to the American Revolution. There has been plenty of political disagreement in this world. You know, we had two wars going on during the Bush administration, and then when the Bush administration ended and the Obama administration started, those wars didn't end. And that president also went after Libya for 7 months, and there's been so much that's happened under the Biden administration. So it's been back and forth between political parties. But one thing that we've always seemed to have been united on is that the U.S. fighting forces are the best in the world, and that we honor and respect the men and women that are serving. So who is helping for the best outcomes? And this has been maybe wishful thinking on my part, but I understand those that disagree. But once you lose in the debate of disagreement, and we did not curb the president's war powers, that they're continuing these efforts. And I was happy to say, you know, let them vote. And if they vote that way, they vote that way. And stand by your vote. Stand by what you said. But once you lose, we're all supposed to be on the same team. What is the best outcome for the United States? Instead of trying to undermine what the president is doing, he was elected like you are. The debate happens, the votes happen, weren't successful. And in America, that means you're supposed to then do the best you can with what you have to work with. To undermine what's happening, I just think is the wrong thing to do. What you should be doing is trying to be involved. And this is a two-way street. I said this last week, I'll continue to say it. That it isn't just on the people on the left to say, we want to help for the best outcome. Will you listen to our advice? Will you take our input? The White House, I think, has to welcome it. I think that once there is a level of trust that says we are going to work together for the best outcome, come to the table and give us your ideas. I've talked about our two senators. I don't agree politically with either of the two senators, but they both are highly decorated, well-respected veterans of the United States military. You'd never be able to take that away from them. Never will I diminish any of that. I think they should be honored for their service, and they served in such dramatically different capacities. But their help could be so valuable to moving forward, to send a message to the Iranians that the American people are going to stay unified. I understand it's an election year. There's a lot going on behind the scenes, and there are some headwinds. As a matter of fact, the president's approval rating in Arizona is the lowest it's ever been in either of his terms as president. I get that, and I think everybody gets it. What is happening in the House of Representatives, what's going to happen across this country, is going to be a referendum and it's going to be called a mandate. All of that, I just think that's all going to happen. We hear it in every election cycle. But what it shouldn't do is stop America's best efforts when they are in places that they are. Period. You know, I didn't agree with the tactics of the Biden administration. I didn't agree with what they did. I was very critical of them leaving all of the weapons and all of the equipment in Afghanistan for the enemy to take up and use instead of destroying it. If they weren't going to bring it all back, they should have destroyed it. I disagreed with all of that.
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26: 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There's an eye institute, a therapy institute. 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
27: 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So wow. Right here in Glendale, we have some pretty remarkable things. 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
9: Thomas Galvin from the County Board of Supervisors is here. Thanks for coming in.
10: Good morning.
9: A couple of things I want to get to. Before we get to some bigger issues, I know that you have been hosting a safety event for 4 years now. Can you explain what made this happen and how did it go?
10: Yeah, so last week I held my fourth annual Lake and Trail safety event and held it out at Lake Pleasant, as I do every year. Really grateful for all the members
9: yesterday.
10: Of the... Last week.
9: I wouldn't go anywhere near Lake Pleasant yesterday.
10: And I always do it right ahead of Memorial Day because, one, you know, it's the first big holiday weekend as the weather gets warm. And obviously, we're heading into summer. And for me, my first year as a county supervisor, I was just astounded by the reports I was getting basically every Monday morning of a drowning on our lakes.
9: Right.
10: And then obviously when you're seeing heat related deaths in our trails, and I said, well, what can I do about it? So I have made this a really big important issue for me, which is raising awareness about being safe if you're on the lake or on the trail. It's a lot of common sense, but folks need to hear it. So if you're on a lake, please wear a life vest. If your kids are 12 and under, they have to wear a life vest. And if you're going to go hiking, especially by yourself, please let loved ones know where you're headed and when you expect to come back. And of course, stay hydrated.
9: What's interesting is our last 4th of July, I was with the sheriff and we were on the lake patrol or the Salt River patrol on the airboat. And I grew up on airboats growing up in Florida, and I've never seen an airboat captain like the captain from the sheriff's office navigating all of those people to rescue efforts. You got to get somewhere in a hurry, but you've got people on kayaks and tubes and drinking and not paying attention. But yet we were on that water pulling people out of the river. You wouldn't think that the river where it gets so shallow would be dangerous. But I will tell you, you go in the water, there's places it's deep and there were people in a lot of distress. So thank God for that boat crew.
10: I've said it on your show before, but the Maricopa County Sheriff's Office is the best sheriff's office in the nation. And one of their really bright lights is their rescue operation team. Last year, Mike, they did over 200 rescues. I mean, that is a lot. That's more than one per week, if you're thinking about it, or actually four per week, right? We had too many drownings.
9: Right.
10: Because for me, one is one too many. We're actually seeing the number going down over the last 4 years. We're very proud of that. But I really want to see it get down to zero.
9: Yeah, it's such a noble cause. The other thing I'd like to get to before we dive into, we got to talk about the elections in a few moments, but I'd like to talk about the budget. It's always surprising to me that this isn't a much bigger story, that as we are watching other places around the country loaded with debt or raising taxes and finding ways for revenue, you're moderating property tax rates, making hard decisions and keeping taxes low, and you're still doing it without a deficit.
10: Maricopa County is the fourth largest county in the nation, but the only large county led by conservative Republicans.

0: And we have a conservative Republican philosophy how to approach the budget. Don't spend more than what we bring in. Our budget we just passed last week is about $4 billion. It's one of the largest budgets in the state, probably one of the few budgets even larger is the state budget. But it just shows the impact that we have. But we're always looking out for your taxpayer dollars. The other thing is that we're in tough economic headwinds at this point, so we have to be very, very careful. We also have mandated spending right out the chute. 20% of our money is already spoken for by the state in terms of long-term care funding that we have to lay out. But then also we have to spend money in all our roles and responsibilities. We're in 45 different lines of business. But at the same time, Mike, last week we cut the overall tax rate for the fifth year in a row.
1: And it's something I don't think that's talked enough about, because during COVID, when people are getting priced out, when the rent was through the roof and we had the highest inflation in the country, and because we were watching property values climb as well, if you hadn't moderated tax rates, there would have been people literally priced out of their homes.
0: Oh, sure. If you took out these Republican supervisors and put in a bunch of people that want to tax and spend, they could have kept the rate the same. And I misspoke when I said earlier 5 years in a row. It's actually 6 years in a row. But you can replace us and bring in new people who said, you know what, we can raise even more money by keeping the rate the same, or we could be greedy and raise the rate even more. We have tried everything we can to protect the Maricopa County taxpayer. We're a model for the country.
1: So, but that brings with it having the courage to say no to what would be sometimes a worthwhile endeavor or an increase in spending in an area. How do you balance how that money is spent? And that's got to be collaborative. And what's interesting is that even though it's a Republican majority, it's not all Republicans on the board.
0: We're a bipartisan board. That's correct. It's a Republican majority, which is what I was saying.
1: But the negotiation on where the money is spent.
0: Absolutely.
1: That's the way it used to be.
0: And I'm very proud that we had a unanimous vote, no acrimony. You hear a lot of stories in the news about the governor and the legislature fighting every single day about the budget. I mean, basically yelling and screaming at each other. We work in a very professional, methodical manner. We have a really good history at Maricopa County. We also have a AAA credit bond rating. We also have 2 months of cash reserves. We're very safe and secure in terms of financial outlook and stability. And an economist said that if the state had adopted our financial posture, they would actually have $2 billion more. So yes, on a bipartisan basis, we work really well.
1: The negotiation is of how to spend the money is what interests me, mm-hmm. because I would imagine that once you realize, okay, this is how much money we have, we're not going to raise taxes, we're not going to allow all these big expenditures. Now let's wrestle with who gets what. What are those negotiations like?
0: Well, you raise a great point, because what's unique about Maricopa County is not just the Board of Supervisors that are elected, but the sheriff, the county attorney, the superintendent of schools, the treasurer, the assessor, and the recorder. They all have budget needs and budget requests. And frankly, some of them come in and say, you know what, we're exactly the same number we want to be at last year. So we say, thank you very much. Other ones have great ideas, have a lot of initiatives, and say, you know what, we're going to ask for more money this year. Sometimes we find it worthwhile if we're able to find savings in other areas, but other times we have to tell them no. But when you tell someone no, you have to tell them why. And we have a really good working relationship on the most part with all of these elected officials. And if they ask for something and we say, we can't do it this year, but we have to explain to them why, they understand. But at the same time, they're doing great jobs. Our superintendent of schools, Shelley Boggs, has just been amazing, very creative in how she approaches the office. Same with our assessor, Eddie Cook, and our treasurer, John Allen. They make do with less every single year, and their team is phenomenal. The other thing, Mike, is that overall, we have 3.05 employees per 100,000 people in Maricopa County. That ratio has gone down every year for the last 15 years.
1: What's great about those things is it also forces efficiency, that in those agencies, they've got to really kind of like a business would have to do, squeeze every penny out of every dollar. When it's time to tighten the belt, you can get things done, but you got to be very efficient. And I think that forced efficiency is missing in some other government agencies.
0: That's right. And we take our job at the Board of Supervisors serious. We consider ourselves the board of directors of a $4 billion corporation. The five of us are executives serving executive roles. The executive power is diffused through the five of us. But every single one of us takes that job seriously, looking at the budget for a $4 billion operation, making sure that it's lean and a clean machine, but at the same time, not getting into any gimmicks or tricks.
1: So then let me take a left turn very quickly. Let me ask you, since you brought up budgets and money, where are we on the federal oversight? Is there been any movement whatsoever on the judge and what that oversight's ever going to end so the sheriff can run his agency?
0: Yes. So actually, breaking news. So last year we filed in court to end the 15-year oversight of the sheriff's office by a federal monitor. And the judge on Friday just ruled an order peeling back $1.3 million of those costs. That is a huge victory for us, another win for taxpayers. I'm really glad you asked me about that because that is essentially breaking news, came in on Friday. Very grateful for our attorney who led that effort. And the fight is not over. I really believe that after 15 years, the sheriff's office, through three different sheriffs, has shown that they are able to work well, handle the community in a good way, and respect everyone's constitutional rights, and they do it on a daily basis.
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17: From ABC News, I'm Brian Clark. Control of the Senate could come down to the Senate race in Maine, where Republican Susan Collins is seeking re-election. Graham Plattner is seeking the Democratic nomination despite past controversies, including a recent New York Times report of several ex-girlfriends describing unsettling behavior by Plattner. He's denied any violence. Democratic Senator Mark Warner of Virginia tells ABC's This Week,
18: if the allegations are true, they are disturbing. End of the day, though, Maine voters are going to decide this.
17: And that decision comes on Tuesday. Maine's primary is that day. California's primary ended last Tuesday, but the state's still waiting on results. Gloria Rodriguez has more from San Francisco.
19: Republican Steve Hilton held a rally outside the San Mateo County Elections Office. He's calling on Governor Gavin Newsom to establish an emergency election support corps to speed up vote counting with many races that could still take days or weeks to call, including the governor's race. Newsom's office responded in a statement saying it's concerning that a candidate for governor doesn't know the governor has nothing to do with counting ballots.
17: President Trump said last week he believed Iran was pretty close to signing a deal to end the war, which is now in its 100th day. But ABC's Tom Sufi Burge in Jerusalem says the sides continue to trade fire.
8: The U.S. military saying it shot down two more Iranian one-way attack drones, which were threatening ships in the Strait of Hormuz. Earlier, the U.S. military releasing new video of missile strikes on Iranian coastal radar systems this weekend, a response to previous Iranian drone attacks. Iran retaliating Saturday, firing seven ballistic missiles at Kuwait in Bahrain, where there are U.S. military bases. CENTCOM saying those missiles were either intercepted or fell short and no U.S. personnel were injured.
17: There's a manhunt after 12 people were injured in a shooting near a popular festival in Toledo, Ohio on Saturday. 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

0: Well, those clouds out there this morning, folks, they made for a nice soft start. Anyway, beautiful morning out there. Welcome to the Whitfield Nursery Garden Show. This is Brian live here with Dylan on the phones, and give us a call. Wide open, beautiful morning, and you know, it looked like it was going to get hot yesterday. Then the clouds came and the breeze was nice and a little more humid, but if we have a summer like this, I'll be thrilled. Anyway, welcome to the Whitfield Nursery Garden Show. We could talk about what to plant, how to plant it, why to grow it if you're going to grow it at all, how to manage our irrigation systems, when to fertilize and prune. And you're always welcome and invited to educate the host. He has a lot to learn. Though he's been, you know, growing things here in the valley and around the state for a while, there's a lot of different styles and different ways to do things. And we're so fortunate to be here now in a much more diverse state than I grew up in, with plants coming from all over the world being grown here. Now, we can't just bring them in, but we do have a wonderful USDA and especially the Arizona Department of Agriculture. So if you want to bring in something different, give them a call. They're very helpful, but we don't want to bring in different pests and problems from around the world. Anyway, absolutely gorgeous morning. We're here. It's June. It's not terrible. It's got some clouds, which are unusual for June. It's just not straight hot and dry with a high pressure system. And we're looking for a little rain, and perhaps these clouds will make a little rain up in the hills. And we could talk about what to plant, how to plant, why to prune it. If you're going to prune it, to feed it. If you didn't feed and you missed Memorial Day, well, you know, the plants don't know a different week. Great time to fertilize all of our desert plants and citrus and things like that, palm trees. They're hungry. They like to eat just like we do. And now is a good time to feed them. We could talk about feeding your lawn and watering it correctly. You know, if we're going to keep a lawn, it can be very useful. It can cool the area and our environment down. It's a great place for kids and pets to play. And watering it correctly makes a big difference. No lawn needs to be watered every day. And we could talk about how to irrigate that and fertilize it. Anyway, we start off with wide open phones here in this beautiful sunny slope desert where the hills aren't so green yet, but we're looking for a monsoon to green them up a little bit. You know, this part of the year is the perfect time, if your last summer was a little hot, to plant, you know, desert trees and palms. This is when they root the best. The days are the longest. You know, we're just about 2 weeks away from the longest day of the year. And so that means that plants can really take advantage of the growing season. So if you've got young plants that you want to get bigger, now is the time to feed them. And now is the time to water them deep, you know, for plants that are newly planted. Deep watering, probably in most areas around the valley, weekly is going to be good. If you're a real rocky soil, it might have to be twice a week. But, you know, they're all hungry, too. So when you plant something new, we put it in usually with some mulch or compost. And as that breaks down, it actually takes the nitrogen away from the soil. It's not feeding the plant. It's providing carbon. It's doing some other good things. It's helping the drainage, maybe. But, you know, when you plant, even new plants are going to need a little bit of fertilizer pretty soon. So fertilizing is great. We can talk about how to do it. Not all fertilizer is equal. It's the difference between beer and whiskey. Some of it's pretty stout. Some of it's going to be a little more bland. And some of it, you're just going to get the carbohydrates. It's near beer, you know, and that's not necessarily bad for plants. So we could talk about those kind of things as well. We are here in a place that has a beautiful Sonoran Desert. We've got all kinds of places to hike. We have traditionally one of the greener, wetter deserts on the planet. And hopefully we'll get to see that all happen again this summer. But our native plants from here are really quite special. Things like ironwood trees and our saguaros and ocotillos. And, you know, we have a lot of other diversity out there that is really unique to our desert as well. And kind of a fun thing that you see around the valley here is a brittle bush, which not looking like much right now, but had beautiful golden flowers on it a few months ago. You know, and that's kind of a real key indicator where our frost zones are. And so doesn't feel like much like frost this time of year, but it certainly can happen. Anyway, we finish up the show with the phone's all pretty hard to get in. I know probably some of you are sleeping. I would be in this beautiful cloudy day, but it's great to be here with you. And Dylan's here early, so give him a call. Welcome him in. The number to call, 602-277-5827, 277-KTAR. And it's really a great time to get out and pay a little attention to our irrigation systems. You know, if you have a drip system, They're set up to run in a certain fashion, which isn't often how they're used. You know, drip irrigation is ideal because it can distribute water more slowly and accurately and get it into areas where we really need the water to be. It helps to prevent runoff, and you can kind of direct the water where we want it. Drip irrigation is how we water our modern citrus groves. Though some people use fan jets, we kind of like drip. And we've been really amazed at how far the water can go and disperse in our desert soil. But plants typically want to have enough water to get to a depth, if we're talking about a citrus tree or a shade tree or a desert tree, to about 3 feet and out close to as wide as the canopy. And for a big tree, you know, that could take over 100 gallons of water. But, you know, it's not wasteful using so much. What it is, we want to put our 100 gallons on and then let the soil dry out. So if we're running a drip system on a big tree, say, for example, an adult citrus tree, or this would be the same for a big mesquite, you probably want to put on at least 100 gallons of water when you water. And that water is going to go into the soil. And depending how your soil type is, might go 3-4 feet deep and probably spread, you know, up to 8 or 10 feet wide. And when it does so, it's going to be retained below the soil level on the top, you know, in the soil, and the tree is going to be taking it up and utilizing it. If you check the soil, the top 3 or 4 inches, and let it get pretty bone dry on a mature plant, one that's been in for a while, then water again, you'll probably find that you're watering a tree like a citrus once every 1 to 3 weeks. And similarly on a desert plant. Now, once the monsoon starts, the native trees like mesquites and palo verdes and ironwoods, they'll be happy on their own. But we're still going to continue a pattern on our citrus. Take our first caller this morning. Looks like James over in Levine. Good morning, James. Howdy, James.
1: Hi, how you doing?
0: Enjoying the morning. It's beautiful here in Sunny Slope, the other side of the valley.
1: I live in an HOA, and I had some plants die, and I never replaced them, so I thought maybe I could get away with it. Well, no such luck. HOA's been hounding me about replacing the plants and getting rid of the weeds. So finally, I went down to Whitfield Nursery on Southern. And I do have to say, the people there, I hardly experienced this. They're just so helpful. I appreciated it so much. They spent time with me like I was a millionaire, and I'm not. And I just appreciated it so much. Anyways, so I wanted some advice about, okay, so I got some deer grass and some deer-like grass plants that are similar, kind of look similar. Maybe the fronds are a little bit bigger. I bought a deer grass and it was green when I got it. I mean, kind of dark green. Mm-hmm. Now it's kind of like a real light green. Is it going to die on me?
0: James, I hope not, but how are you watering it?
1: I said, it's a desert plant, right?
0: Well, it's a desert plant, but you have to remember that all the plants that you go when you go to the nursery, you know, they're all in an irrigation system and they're grown in a light potting soil. So when they're being planted, they're going to take regular irrigation. Most importantly, when you first plant it. So when you first plant it, you really want to water it. You can put the hose to the bottom of the hole and then water it from the bottom up is the best way. But they're going to need a really good deep soaking when you plant them. And a plant like a deer grass, when it's brand new, should be watered a couple times the first week. And then probably at least once a week. And it depends a lot where you are in Levine. When you're up on the hills, it can be pretty rocky. And when you get down past Dobbins, it can have a lot of clay. So it depends where you are in Levine, how much water you're going to have to use. But pretty much any new desert plant's going to have to be watered. And I would recommend twice a week for the first month and then going to once a week. Now, once they're established, they've been in past this first summer, you could probably water once every 2 weeks in the summertime and once a month in the winter, and they'll be fine.
1: Yeah, I'm doing it approximately 2 to 3 times a week. And now I have a cactus, a little, I think it's, I'm not sure, I forgot what it's called. I think it's a golden barrel.
0: Uh-huh.
1: So how often, now I know, I just really kind of copied a new neighbor what he had in his yard, my HOA gives this list of, I mean, it's several pages. It was just like information overload. So I got this little golden cactus. How often should I water that?
0: You know, at least once a week when it's new. You know, once it's the same way. Once it's rooted and established, it's pretty drought tolerant. But just a little story on the golden barrels. You know, people, especially around Paradise Valley, where they planted thousands and thousands of them. You know, a few years ago when we had the record temperature in August, they didn't water them at all. And really, probably 50% of the golden barrels died. Because where they come from naturally is south of San Diego in the hills there in Baja, Mexico. And so where they don't get a lot of rain, but they get more moisture in the you know, humidity kind of thing, monsoon kind of season, you know. So even though it's hot, it's a more tropical hot. Now, when we have a monsoon summer, we're the same, you know. But when we had that record dry summer, a lot of them died. So we really have to pay special attention, James, to new plants. And watering twice a week is probably, you know, plenty for almost anything. But on the barrels, I would probably still water them twice a week when they're new. After the first summer, you'll be home free. But for the first summer, you know, the irrigation is going to be critical.
1: So, like, that deer grass is kind of dingy looking on me. Mm-hmm. I mean, can I asked one of the workers there if I could put, like, nitrogen. He said, no, that's more for, like, citrus.
0: You don't want to feed a brand new plant like that. What I would do with it for now, James, is just keep it watered. And as it roots out, it'll green up. And you could fertilize it, but I wouldn't do it brand new whenever it's this hot. If you do want to do it, I would use, you know, he was kind of giving you the right advice. Too much nitrogen can burn. You know, you could use something that was bland or like a Milarganite fertilizer or something that would kind of help build the soil and be bland, wouldn't burn it so much. But, you know, I don't know who you spoke with there. We have a wonderful family of staff, but you just, be careful not to use too much nitrogen. That was good advice because it will burn.
1: Yeah, I thoroughly enjoyed my experience over there. They were just so helpful and just so nice and kind. And it just seems like nowadays, a lot of businesses, the people that work, they just don't know anything about customer service. And so I just wanted to, you know, just tell you my appreciation for the people that work there.
0: Well, James, thanks for coming and seeing us, you know, and, you know, Hugo runs that nursery and our family of nursery people. We have a lot of fun, you know, and many of us, I think Hugo, the manager there, he's worked there since he's 18 and he's 40 something. So.
1: Oh, wow. Yeah.
0: You know, Hugo's a pretty wonderful guy. Yeah. But, you know, and that goes through everybody else that works with him too, Dave and some of the other staff. They've got a nice staff.
1: Dave was helping me out a lot. And I went there for a couple more plants and I was joking around. I said, hey, Dave. And I said that in front of, I guess, Hugo. And I said, hey, Dave, all the plants you sold me, they all died. I said it kind of seriously. Okay. I was trying to, and so he says, hey, so he pointed out Hugo. And then we all just laughed. And I said, no, the plants didn't die.
0: Well, thanks, James. So, have a great weekend. Thanks for being the first caller today.
1: Yeah. Thank you.
0: Bye-bye.
1: Appreciate it.
0: We're going to take a short break. We're going to come back with Barbara in Scottsdale. After Barbara, it's wide open. The number to call for Mr. Dillon here, 602-277-5827, 277-KTAR for the Whitfield Nursery Garden Show here every Sunday from 7 to 9 a.m. on 92.3 FM, KTAR.
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0: Beautiful morning out there, folks. Looks like we got a couple lines still open. The number to call, 602-277-5827, 277-KTAR. Barbara in Scottsdale, good morning.
1: Good morning. So I have a couple of fire stick plants that have just gotten huge. How severely can I cut those down?
0: As much as you like.
1: Well, that's a good thing.
0: And if you want, you can give the cuttings to friends. They can grow them.
1: I've done that before.
0: So well, they work well that way, especially the thicker cane ones. But just be careful when you're cutting it and handling it not to get it on your hands and your eyes. So best to use gloves, and then that way you're not going to be putting your gloves, hopefully, in your eyes.
1: And my arms all covered up, too.
0: That's a great plan.
1: Okay, great. We'll tackle that then.
0: Hack away.
1: Thank you.
0: Bye, Barbara. Take care. Have a nice weekend. Next up, we have Rob and Gilbert. After Rob, it's wide open. The number to call, 602-277-5827. Good morning, Rob.
2: Good morning, Brian. Hey, I got a question. I planted a couple of ash trees in my back pasture. I'm on irrigation, flood irrigation, and one tree is beautiful. It's about 30 feet tall. That's about, I think, 8 years ago or something like that. And I planted them. One has got a foot diameter trunk. The other one's got about a 6-inch diameter trunk. They're about 35 feet apart. And one is beautiful and one's like a dwarf. And I don't know what happened there, but it was growing well for a while. And also it seemed like it stunk and I haven't fertilized or anything because I have irrigation water. I don't know what it could be, but it's a disease or something.
0: Well, what kind of trees are they, Rob?
2: Ash trees.
0: Okay. You know, it can be a difference. It can be a difference in soil. Are they the exact same foliage? They look just alike.
2: Yeah. The foliage is exactly the same.
0: Okay. Because there's a lot of different kinds of ash.
2: I'm not sure which ash tree it is, but, the one that's kind of dwarfed is kind of a canker on the outside of the bark or something. I'm not sure if it's got a disease or if it's, it's like a rough bark, you know?
0: Well, yeah, it might be that they're probably the grafted at the bottom. The other one's got rough bark right at the ground, then smoother going up.
2: Yeah, I believe so.
0: Okay. So, you know, there can be a difference in trees like that. And I'm not sure when it gets a rough bark that maybe it's getting more sun, had a little different issues, but you know, the fact is that it's still growing. So if you want to help, a little fertilizer is great. And with flood irrigation, a good way to get fertilizer on that particular tree would be pick up like some Milarganite. And before irrigation, just spread it real heavy kind of under the tree. So on a tree that's that size, you could put, you know, like a regular bag of Milarganite. I think they're like 30-pound bags. You could go out in the area right around and below the tree and put a whole bag of Milarganite, you know, in that whole area. In fact, I'd give the other tree some too anyway. Just because it's happy doesn't mean it doesn't want to eat. So give the happy one 10 pounds and the less happy one more. And, you know, this is going to come up. They're probably never going to balance. It might be a difference in soil compaction, you know, whenever it was when the ground was used, before the house was ever built. You know, pretty much most of Gilbert, we have pretty uniform heavy clay soil. And, you know, but a little fertilizer wouldn't hurt anything. You might also throw some gypsum on that one tree, and the gypsum might help the fertilizer go down and maybe break up some of the salts in the soil down below. Those kind of things can help too. But as long as the tree's foliage looks healthy, you're probably not doing bad.
2: Okay. Yeah. I've read at Lindsay in Guadalupe. Actually,
0: you've got heavy clay soil, you know, Gilbert. That's why Gilbert was known as the alfalfa. When we first went out to Gilbert, it was like in 1983, and it was mostly alfalfa fields. And they would rotate alfalfa and cotton and, you know, a little corn. But the main reason for the alfalfa is it was the highest yield anywhere in the world, not just the United States, with that clay soil. Yeah. So it's got its benefits. But it also has some compaction and different issues, too. But I think the fertilizer would go a long way if you've never done it. And also some gypsum would probably help as well.
2: All right. Well, I'll head down to your place on Guadalupe and get some then.
0: Yeah, we've got a nice crew over there. They'll be happy to see you, Rob. They open at 10.
2: All right. Thank you, Brian. Appreciate it.
0: Have a great weekend. Thanks for being part of the program. Let's see. Next up, we've got Bart Gilbert. Gilbert kind of morning. Hello, Bart.
3: Hey, good morning.
0: Bart, you know what? I'm going to have to put you on hold because we have a news report we got to do here at 7:30, and you'll be up as soon as we come back.
3: Yes, sir.
0: All right. Thanks, Bart. We'll be right back after the news with the Whitfield Nursery Guard Show. In the meantime, you can call Dylan at 602-277-5827.com.
4: ABC News, I'm Brian Clark. President Trump says that his ally, mortgage chief Bill Pulte, will only be the acting director of national intelligence. But in the words of Democratic Senator Mark Warner, even that appointment is outrageous. Republican Congressman Michael McCaul tells ABC Pulte's not qualified for the job.
5: I don't believe he's statutorily qualified. He doesn't have any national security intelligence background.
4: It's the 100th day of the war between the U.S. and Iran. Still no peace agreement in place to end it. It is impacting the World Cup as Iran's soccer teams arrived this morning in Mexico as visa problems forced Iran to move its training base from Arizona to Tijuana, Mexico. All of Iran's games will be played in the U.S. Authorities in Ohio looking for two suspects after a shooting broke out near a street festival Saturday in Toledo that left at least 12 people hurt. Authorities believe the two people were shooting at one another. This is ABC News.
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0: Well, welcome back, folks. Beautiful morning here in Sunny Slope. We'll get back to Bart and Gilbert. Morning, Bart again.
1: Hey, Bart, good morning.
0: Sorry about that. We had a little break time. What's up?
1: That's all right. I was going to figure out if there's a smaller version of a eucalyptus tree, which the koala bears like, and they're tough around the valley. However, they get so big, they blow over. Is there a smaller eucalyptus?
0: You know, we don't use near as many of the big varieties as we used to before. The one we sell mostly now is Eucalyptus papuana. And papuana is the one that has kind of a white trunk and bark on it. And you'll see them used quite a bit in new subdivisions and around the freeways. And it's about a third the size as the old Rostratus and Rutus and Polyanthemus we used to use. There's honestly a lot of different eucalyptus, Bart. We might start growing some more. Eurythocoris was one of my historical favorites. It had a bright green leaf with a yellow flower called a red cap gum, and there's torquatas, you know. And back in the 70s, we probably grew 8 to 10 varieties. And Ron, our grower, is really good at germinating and growing eucalyptus. So I think we're going to probably bring back some other varieties, spathulatus and different things.
1: So they might be available. You could get a smaller version, because I've seen them, if they get too big, they in Tempe, they blow over.
0: Well, those were the really big ones. The ones that blew over and had the big problems were mostly Rostratus and Rutus, probably more Rutus than anything else. And, you know, those trees were ones that were very popular in the 60s and 70s because they grew fast. And like at our home, we have one that's got a tree that's, it's got flood irrigation. The trunk's about 8 feet in diameter. And what we do to maintain that tree is we have it pruned every other year, and they thin it out and reduce its size. But if you wanted one that we have available today that makes a nice medium-sized tree, the Eucalyptus papuana is a very good choice. And we have them available in a variety of sizes. And
1: I do.
0: Yeah, it would be a good choice for you now.
1: I do, and will they have the trunk problem with the sun beating up on the trunk?
0: No, they're a desert, you know, eucalyptus. It thrives when it's established. It's very low water. You pretty much, Bart, can control its growth. Do you have flood irrigation, or are you going to water it with drip?
1: I'll give you the brutal honest story.
0: Uh-huh.
1: There's one I know of on a desert dry paved road. It's getting drains from the road for 25 years or more that's still living. It's a beast. That's why I know about the eucalyptus.
0: Well, the one you're talking about, if it's that old and if it's big and it's getting the road drainage, it's probably a Rostrata. And the Eucalyptus rostrata or comodulensis can grow to 100 feet. And like I say, the one at my house has got a trunk 8 feet in diameter. So it would take, you know, three people to put their arms around it. And it's okay, that big.
1: Well, this one's restrained in growth, but it refuses to die after 5 years of drought.
0: Yeah, that's pretty amazing. But, you know, probably the salvation, like the rain we had last fall, can make a huge difference to them. They don't have to have water very often.
1: I'll try to get a picture for it, because it's solitary. It's abandoned.
0: Well, if you want one, but it's got water. So it's finding water somewhere. And they do, you know, and out like where our farm's at in Hyder, you'll see trees that, you know, haven't had flood irrigation for 20 and 30 and 40 years, some of them. And, you know, if they're in the right spot, they collect a little bit more rain, they'll grow.
1: Last week, you mentioned the chamomile invasive weed.
0: Uh-huh.
1: Is that the correct name?
0: Yeah, it is. That's what's all over the yellow thing. Bart, I'm going to let you go because I've got a whole list of callers here. I got to get some more people on the air. But have a great weekend.
1: Thank you, Brian.
0: Bye-bye. Let's see. Next up, we've got Gail in Sun City. Good morning, Gail.
2: Good morning, Brian. How are you?
0: Great. How are you?
2: Fantastic. Thank you. I'm calling because I treated my grapefruit tree for the fungus, the gamosus.
0: Uh-huh.
2: It was weeping the sap from
0: right.
2: it. I treated it with a copper fungicide, but I was not able to go all the way up into the tree.
0: Okay.
2: So I'm curious, because we've got quite a few grapefruit trees in our little division here, and I'm curious, what else can I do
0: well,
2: for
0: it? You could treat the soil. Okay, so really, the problem's starting with the soil. So copper sulfate's great if you have the bubbles coming off with the sap and gabosis, break those off, paint them with a paste of copper sulfate. But if you would drench around the base of the tree, and I would use two things, copper sulfate and Monterey disease control. Monterey disease control is a bacteria that eats the fungus. And then what you really have to do, Gail, is check on the irrigation out in Sun City. In Sun City, you have a caliche layer down below and heavy clay on top. So a healthy citrus tree should be watered about once every 2 weeks in the summer, no more than that. And if they put them on drip systems and they run them 3 days a week, that's when you have problems.
2: Yeah, we get quite a bit of water on these trees.
0: Well, you need to change the irrigation system. As far as, you know, they'll work on drip, or they used to be always on bubblers, but they'll work great on drip, but just cut down the frequency of watering and increase the time. And you won't have that problem. It's just like if you went out with, you know, wet tennis shoes on and you didn't take them off for a month, you know, you'd get athlete's feet. And that's the same problem that these trees are suffering with the citrus in Sun City.
2: Okay. So again, it was moderated.
0: Monterey, like the city in California. Monterey disease control.
2: Disease control. Perfect.
0: All right. Thanks, Gail.
2: Fantastic. Thank you. Take care.
0: Bye-bye. Chris out in Queen Creek. Hello, Chris.
3: Hey, morning. I got three quick questions. Can I do very moderate trimming to a dwarf myrtle right now? I have like 30 of them, and my wife wants me to shave off about an inch.
0: Yeah, and here's the thing to do, Chris. If you want, so you're growing them as a hedge?
3: No, they're like round half a beach ball all the way down the sidewalk to the front of the house.
0: Okay, and you've got them pruned into globes or round balls?
3: Yes, sir.
0: Okay, the best way to do that, Chris, is to reach in back, not the exterior growth, just don't cut it off with shears. Reach in about 6 or 8 inches and take out every other shoot so you open the plant up so that it gets more sun and on the inside, but leave the outside intact, okay? And once you see the new buds come out on the inside, then take your shears and shear the outside. And that way you can maintain it and it won't get sunburned and it'll be very happy and healthy that way.
3: Okay. Next question. My next door neighbor has Italian cypress along the wall.
0: Uh-huh.
3: And she let me know she has spider mites.
0: Okay.
3: I have a red push along my wall. Do I need to worry about that or do anything?
0: Not usually, but you know what can work pretty well that you can find on the internet for her spider mites are predatory mites. So if she'll Google predatory mites, you can buy them on the internet. And instead of trying to treat those with chemicals, if she puts some predatory mites onto her Italian cypress, they'll eat the bad guys.
3: Okay.
0: Okay.
3: Last question. My son, he just purchased a new house, north-south facing. It'll be on the south wall. It's got like one of those open view fences.
0: Uh-huh.
3: He needs to plant something there that'll make a hedge, but he's not going to do much maintenance, I fear.
0: Okay.
3: Could you recommend something that'll be not wildly messy? And the rest of the yard is on like a desert drip. Do you recommend something that I could put back there?
0: Chris, how tall does he want to keep it?
3: Fence height.
0: Okay.
3: I don't know. What is that? 7 feet, 6, 7 feet.
0: Yeah. You know, one thing that we're doing, if he needs the privacy, that's pretty cool is we have some hedging olives. And the nice part about an olive tree, once it's established after the first summer, you know, it's a desert plant. It'll grow on low water, on a drip, along with the other desert plants and be quite happy. But we have some, we call them Mount Royal olives, and they're a hedging olive that you can plant. And you trim it just like you're going to trim your myrtles, only into a hedge form. And you could trim it once a year, you know, get it set up and established. It'll give them complete screening to that 6 or 7 foot level, very easy. And if he prunes it once a year, he can maintain it. And it's a very low water user. So if you want something that in the long run, if he's going to live there for a long time and live the bachelor life and not being out and doing a lot of pruning, it would be a perfect plant for him.
3: What's the spacing on those?
0: You know, it depends on how fast you want them to fill in, but probably about 3 to 4 feet.
3: Okay, great. Thank you so much. Have a great day.
0: Thank you, Chris. Bye-bye. We're going to take a short break. While we're gone, we do have two lines available. Number to call, 602-277-5827. 277-KTR. We're going to come back with Victor, Tom, and Jackie and give Mr. Dillon a call. You can be after Jackie on the Whitfield Nursery Garden Show.
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0: Welcome back, folks. Beautiful morning here. It looks like it's going to be like yesterday, about 100 degrees and a little humid with some clouds. We love the clouds. The sun was definitely suppressed, and the light breeze was great. Anyway, we're continuing our Memorial Day sale for this weekend and next. So we've got some great deals out of Whitfield's. Big 5-gallon yellow bells. Buy one, get one free. That also works on the hibiscus and gold mound lantana. We've got all of our 24-inch box trees for $100 off. And that goes for every variety of shade tree, from mesquites and ironwoods and Palo Verdes to all the beautiful ashes and elms and pistache. We grow a plethora of different varieties. Eucalyptus, too, if you want one. And then we have our fruit trees, peaches, apples, plums, pears, pomegranates, and figs for $100 for the big 15 gallons. And at Whitfield's, you know, we grow all kinds of trees. We have beautiful mule palms if you want to grow an oasis back in the back. And if you can't make it to vacation to the tropics this year, you want to have it in your own backyard, they work fantastic. They love our heat. And we've got, along with those, fruiting date palms, Mexican fans, California fans, Mexican blues. We're Arizona's largest grower of landscape palms. Whatever your dream is for that perfect garden, come out and see us. Our original store is at 824 East Glendale Avenue. We're the East Valley at Cooper, which is the same as Stapley and Guadalupe, or 2647 East Southern Avenue. Now, I forgot to mention that we also have $50 off all the citrus trees, 15 gallons and larger. And it's a great time to plant. This is the time of year we end up planting our groves. It's a great time to plant a citrus at your home here in Arizona. And there's no place like growing lemon trees like here in our desert. Whitfield Nursery is now for four generations growing those trees in Arizona for Arizona's future. Back to the phones, and in the proper order, we got Victor and Chandler. Morning, Victor.
1: Hey, Brian. Thanks for taking my call. I just had a question for you. I have some watermelon plants that I planted in March, mm-hmm. and they're growing, mm-hmm. but I think I'm having the same issue last year. A couple of years ago, I was able to get so many watermelons growing, and the last 2 years, it doesn't matter where I plant them. I planted them this time on the north side of the house, and then last year I planted them on the south side of the house. I'm not getting any fruit. Like, the plants are growing, but I don't get any fruit. And the only thing I can notice is it seems when I plant watermelons, I get a bunch of ants that decide to dig holes near them, and they surround the flowers, the yellow flowers. But I don't know. Is it because I don't have any honeybees transferring pollen?
0: You know,
1: I just don't know why I don't get any fruit anymore.
0: Watermelons are typically pretty easy. You know, they're going to do best in full sun. We've got, in fact, a nice crop. We're going to have a lot of watermelons for the 4th of July. I'm going to the farm after the show to go check on it. We'll probably start picking in a week. But at any rate, you know, ants can cause a lot of problems for different things. You probably want to bait the ants and get rid of the ants. But usually watermelons are pretty good at pollinating. We only grow seeded varieties. And what we like to grow are like all sweets and crimsons and some of these other big ones. And we picked our varieties by the ones the coyotes eat. The first time I planted watermelons, I planted 14 varieties. And there were three the coyotes really enjoyed. And so that's the varieties we grow. We grow them because we keep the biodiversity in our organic citrus groves. And it's a good way to keep all of our pollinators, you know, there. And also to keep our insects that eat the bad guys. But I don't know specifically if the ants would be, unless they'd be eating the flowers. You know, the biggest ant problem is the big red harvester ants. But you know, the ants aren't going to be a benefit to the watermelon by any means. So I'd go ahead and get rid of the ants. But, you know, the bees, you know, we don't have hives at our farm that are close to these watermelons. We still seem to have enough bees around to keep them pollinated. But in the sun, and, you know, the other thing is with some of the seedless varieties, they don't pollinate very easy. So what you'd want to do is maybe plant a seeded variety and a seedless together, and you'll get cross-pollination with your watermelons. And that will help a lot. You know, most seedless varieties won't open pollinate. And so that might be your problem somewhat with the variety you're planting as well.
1: So next year, because I'm thinking it's a little too late now, plant two different breeds. Because I got the seed that

0: store. It's just like I said, I don't know what's going on.
1: I would come in and plant, because it's not too late. And if you don't have white fly, it's not a problem. I would plant some seeded watermelons in with what you have. So I'm not sure
0: what I have.
1: You have seeded ones? Because most of
0: the ones I planted were the big watermelons with the seeds in them that you guys sell at your store.
1: Well, they're all sweets. If they're all sweets or one of those varieties, they should be open pollinated, so they shouldn't have any problem if they're a seeded variety. So that wouldn't be the problem if you're planting a seeded variety.
0: Yeah, no, it's a seeded one. Yeah, I like the seeded ones better than the seedless.
1: I think they taste better, and so do the deer and the javelinas.
0: Yeah, okay, so then pretty much just get rid of the ants and...
1: Yeah, and see what happens. See if you can't pollinate. You could try to pollinate them like you would squash with a paintbrush and go out and pollinate them that way. And hand pollinate them, but it's usually not required for watermelons.
0: Okay, and then are you going to be selling any of your watermelons at the store?
1: Yeah, we'll definitely have a crop at the store. I've got to go. You know, the problem is I'm short on help. I think there's plenty ready to pick right now, but I'll have some more help available next week. And what I'll do is I'll dry them out for a few days. So we'll have a lot of them. We'll have really big ones, Victor. We're going
0: to
1: have 30, 40 pound
0: watermelons. That you grow. Yeah, especially with your organic, how you do everything over there. Yeah, I'd like to buy a watermelon from you guys directly instead of getting it from the grocery store. Maybe I can just save those seeds and use them next year.
1: Well, on the all sweets, you can. Yeah, the big stripe, the green ones that we're going to have that are striped, they're self pollinated. Uh-huh. You can save the seed and plant them.
0: Okay, perfect. Thank you, Brian. I appreciate it.
1: Thanks, Victor. Bye bye. Tom in Cave Creek. Good morning, Tom.
2: Good morning, Brian. Thank you. Question about mesquite seeds.
1: Mm-hmm.
2: To propagate those, do I need to score those or?
1: You can swallow them and plant them in the backyard, you know, in the manual sense. But probably the easiest thing to do, soak them in vinegar or acid. You could also score them with a file. But if you take strong vinegar, like, you know, 7% vinegar and, just soak them in vinegar, I'd soak them for probably an hour. You know, we use, usually a little bit of acid. Or if you had a pool, you had muriatic acid, that would work really well. But anything until the hull starts to burn and the acid starts to change color, and you can do it with vinegar. Or you could take a file and file them too, but it would be easier probably to soak them.
2: Okay. And I have a lot of Mexican bird of paradise around my property.
1: Uh-huh.
2: And they're very woody. And as I drive along the freeways, I notice all the Mexican birds of paradise on the freeway are green. They're pushing lots of flowers.
1: Well, Tom, you probably don't cut yours back.
2: I do.
1: Do you? How much do you water them?
2: I was just wondering about water. That was my question. Yeah. I try to water once a week.
1: That should be plenty. You know, for Mexican bird of paradise, if it gets decent water, you know, once a week. How old are yours, Tom?
2: They're going on 20 years now.
1: Okay. So when you water them, if you want them to be really lush, you want to give them at least 5 gallons of water once a week. So I don't know how long you're running your drip system. But it would take at least 5 gallons of water to make a big difference because they're pretty big plants.
2: All right.
1: But if you'll do that, I'll tell you what's going to happen, Tom. With the look of these clouds, hopefully we're going to get a normal monsoon. You won't have to worry about it at all. I'm very hopeful this year, especially yesterday, because, you know, yesterday morning and the day before yesterday were pretty hot. And when these clouds came in yesterday with a breeze, boy, was I smiling.
2: I'm sitting by my pond this morning before the sun came up thinking, oh, this is a beautiful day. I was going to go out and work on the garden, but I just had to sit on the couch by the pond instead.
1: Well, enjoy your day, Thomas. Have a great weekend.
2: Thank you.
1: Bye-bye.
2: You too.
1: Jackie and Mesa. Good morning, Jackie.
3: Good morning. How are you?
1: Wonderful. And you?
3: Fantastic. Thank you. I was wondering, I have a lilac vine.
1: Uh-huh.
3: When and how do I propagate that?
1: You know, we grow them from cuttings. And I'm not sure what kind of seed. I don't remember it producing any seed, but we would take a cutting. We do them usually in the spring and take a cutting of one that's a little bit smaller than a pencil and dip it in root tone and use a light potting soil. So it's going to be what we would normally use is like a mixture of vermiculite and perlite, something pretty light like that. And we cheat a little bit because we have a mist table that we put them on a mist table that mists them. And, you know, I used to do quite a few of them, but we have Ron and we have a great crew of propagators now that used to work at Mountain States, and they just do a magnificent job. But, you know, what really helps is being misted like that. What you could probably do to kind of copy that at home would be put them into a flat after you've got them, build like a little plastic top over the top of it, keeping them indoors with a little bit of light so you can hold the moisture in and go through and mist them maybe a couple times a day. And, but you know, from wood cuttings like that, using a root tone, like a number 10 root tone would probably work fine.
3: Could I do that right now? Or
1: you can certainly try. I mean, I don't know if you can or not. Depends how good a propagator you are. You know, some of us have greener thumbs than others. Mine, I've killed more plants than anybody who's ever listened to the program, but not that I don't quit trying, you know, and, but you can certainly play with it and try it. I mean, and it's a good time of year temperature wise. And so you could do that. I mean, when we used to have swamp coolers, it was easier because we didn't have air conditioners drying our homes out. But, you know, where we keep them in that greenhouse, it's the temperature in there is going to typically be between probably about 70 and 90.
3: Okay. All right. Thank you so much.
1: Good luck, Jackie. We'll be right back after the news with the Whitfield Nursery Garden Show.
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8: From ABC News, I'm Brian Clark. President Trump told the Wall Street Journal that he wants Bill Pulte to shrink the size of the Office of the Director of National Intelligence when he takes over that role on an acting basis. Pulte is the director of the Federal Housing Finance Agency. He has no national security background. Senator Mark Warner, a Democrat from Virginia, tells ABC Pulte's appointment would be beyond outrageous.
9: We've seen this president say he wants to federalize or have Republicans take over elections. The idea that the Director of National Intelligence could come up with a fake piece of intelligence and then use that for an excuse to bring troops into the polls, I would never have believed I'd be saying that in 2026.
8: It's the 100th day of fighting between the U.S. and Iran. Still no deal in place. And Republican Congressman Mike McCall tells ABC,
10: I think that honestly, the Iranians are dragging this out. They want to drag this out closer to the midterm elections. I don't think they're negotiating in good faith.
8: And ABC's Michelle Franzen says the U.S. is working on additional ways to pressure Tehran.
11: A source tells ABC News the U.S. Treasury Department is planning to use Iranian assets to help rebuild and repair any future damage caused by Iran in the Gulf. That could include frozen Iranian assets as well as ships the U.S. has seized.
8: The war having an impact on soccer's World Cup. Iran's team has arrived this morning in Mexico. Visa problems led Iran to move its training base from Arizona to Tijuana, Mexico. Iran plays all three of its group stage games in the U.S. Police in Toledo, Ohio, asking the public for its help in identifying the people who began shooting near a popular community festival Saturday. 12 people were hurt, and Councilman John Hobbs said,
12: there has to be a tone set early on with summer just starting. that this type of behavior will not be tolerated.
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7: Good morning. KTAR News time is 8:02. I'm Troy Barrett. A hiker has died at the Grand Canyon due to heat-related illness while hiking the Bright Angel Trail. Park rangers responded and coordinated a helicopter rescue, but life-saving measures were not successful. Officials say that the hiker was on a day hike from the South Rim to the Colorado River and then back. When that emergency occurred, the Grand Canyon officials are working with the Coconino County Medical Examiner's Office to investigate the incident. There have been more than 74 mountain rescues around Phoenix so far this year. That's up more than 50% at this point from a year ago. Phoenix Fire Captain Adam Skiver says hikers often underestimate the trail and the weather, and that's a mistake that can quickly turn deadly.
13: It doesn't look ominous, right? Oh, that's not that big of a hike. Oh, it's only a mile to the top. And so it doesn't seem as bad as it is. And then next thing you know, they get into a bad spot.
7: Phoenix Fire responds to more than 200 mountain rescues last year. When hitting the trails this summer, know what you're getting yourself into, pack plenty of water, or wait a few months until it cools off. Maricopa County jail deaths are increasing following a dip in 2024. That's according to a report published by the Arizona Public Health Association. Criminal justice advocate Andy Hall looked at the autopsies from the county medical examiner from 2024 and 2025 and found deaths were underreported by the sheriff's department.
14: For 2024, there were 7 more deaths than the sheriff listed. And last year, there were 2 more than the sheriff listed.
7: Hall says there were 43 deaths in 2022 and 2023. That number went down to 34 in 2024, but then jumped up to 41 in 2025. You can read the full report on the Arizona Public Health Association website. The sheriff's office said in a statement to KTAR that jail deaths are trending downward this year after body scanners were installed in November. It is time now to check traffic from the Valley Chevy Dealers Traffic Center. Everything looking pretty quiet on the surface streets and the freeways at the moment. Want to remind you that southbound State Route 51 is closed between Indian School and I-10 until 5 a.m. Monday morning. Eastbound Loop 202 Santan Freeway closed between Price Road and Arizona Avenue. That'll be back open 5 a.m. Monday. And northbound I-17 closed between Cactus and Union Hills. That'll also be back at 5 a.m. Monday morning. KTA, our brother for the valley, we got some stronger winds and some hotter than average days on the way. It's a little bit breezy out there this morning with some high thin clouds. We'll see a few more clouds hanging around today. Looking at a high of 105 for this afternoon, 106 on Monday. We'll stay pretty much in the 105 to 109 range most of next week. 83 degrees now in Phoenix. 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I'm Troy Barrett on Arizona's News Station, KTAR News.

0: welcome back, folks. And it's a beautiful world here in Sunny Slope this morning. A little high clouds. We know it's going to be warm, but not too hot. We have wide open phones. If you've never called a radio show before, we promise to be friendly. You can call and educate the host. He's got a lot to learn, and there's plenty of things to do. And it's a great time of year to be out in the garden, especially in the morning before it gets too hot. Great time to go out and check your irrigation, maybe do a little fertilizing. Or perhaps, just perhaps, you have some bigger desert trees that you might want to prune right now. If you're going to prune mesquites or palo verdes or ironwoods ahead of the monsoon season, who knows? Our monsoon may come early. We've got some clouds in June, which is kind of unusual. And, you know, it'd be great to get those trees thinned out and pruned a little before it gets too hot and before the winds show up and break anything. So if you've got some pruning you want to do on your desert trees, perfect time to do it right now. And fertilization's great if you have missed the, you know, the regular season we always have. You know, we have Valentine's Day, Memorial Day, Labor Day. Well, the trees don't know the difference for a week or so. Now is the perfect time to feed all your desert trees, palms, and the hardier, you know, citrus trees. It's when it's always recommended. So it's a pretty good time to keep the fertilizer up. The reason being is now's the time of year the plants are going to be growing their very most. With this kind of weather, most plants are going to grow very quickly. The days are long. The temperatures aren't extreme. Night times are cooler than the evenings. And, I mean, evenings are cooler than the afternoons. And when the plants get a little rest and then heat's when they grow their best. At any rate, the phones are still wide open. Dylan's looking for love in all the wrong places, maybe the right places. I'm not sure. But you can give him a call at 602-277-5827. We could talk about anything you want to grow. Plenty of different things to do. You know, we're one of these places that we see some of the prettiest plants, I think, in the world. I'm a little prejudiced, and I certainly haven't been everywhere. But, you know, things like bougainvillea with our lumens, the amount of light we have here, tend to bloom and be denser, and even our hibiscus and things. With our extreme light that we have, we get very dense plants and nice flowers. So, you know, you could take advantage of that with all the desert tropicals, the yellow bells and those type of things. Just really do love it here. Take our next caller, Stephen Mesa, if you'd like to be after Steve. Call Dylan at 602-277-5827, 277-KTAR. Hello, Steve.
1: Hey, Brian, how you doing?
0: Great. How are you?
1: Real good, real good. Hey, I bought a American mesquite here about a year and a half ago or something like that. You guys planted it, had your crew come out from Gilbert here and plant it. And it was in as a basically a nice-looking tall twig. And it went ahead and started greening up and started growing, and it was doing real good for about 6-7 months, and it got, you know, heavier and whatnot, and all of a sudden it, in a windstorm, it the whole thing started leaning and falling over. And I called and talked with Gabriel, and he gave me the name to a fella, and they came out and they trimmed down on the inside a little bit, some of the longer ones hanging out, and they put those, the extra large posts, they're like 3-4 inch posts instead of the smaller ones.
0: Uh-huh.
1: They put three of those in at an angle, tied them off with the cable and the rubber hose and whatnot. And I've been watering it. I've got about a 3-4 foot well, 4 or 5 inches deep, and I've been watering it at least once a month deep. I water it and let it fill up and then let it drain down. And I water it again. And I do that about once a month. During the heat, I went to 2 weeks last year and did that, you know, for a while. Well, I started watering every 2 weeks with this heat coming on. And here last week, and this thing is really getting tall. It's about 20 foot tall now and starting to spread out, but all of a sudden it pulled one of those posts off and it just started leaning over again.
0: I'll tell you what, Steve, hold on, and I'm going to get your phone number and I'll send Saul out and we'll take a look at it. Okay.
1: Right. Yeah, that would work.
0: Put you on hold and we can do that. Oops, shoot. I accidentally got the wrong button. Steve, if you're listening to the program now, call back and leave your number with Dylan, and we'll get somebody out to check it out for you. I didn't mean to cut Steve off. Bill in Phoenix, good morning, Bill.
2: Hey, how are you?
0: Great, how are you?
2: I'm pretty good. I got two questions for you, if you don't mind.
0: No problem at all.
2: First one is about my ruby red grapefruit tree. I have an irrigated property, and the grapefruit tree has been there about maybe 20 years, and the production has started to go down, and it looks like the tree is dying from the top. Is there any saving this thing?
0: How high are the branches trimmed up off the ground, Bill?
2: Off the ground, I'd say probably 4 feet.
0: Okay, so
2: it's not more than 10 feet tall.
0: Okay, so it's got enough canopy to shade the trunk so that it's not getting sunburned.
2: Yep.
0: And it's only getting flood irrigation, right? No other water?
2: I'll do it like on the off week.
0: I would cut the water off on the off week.
2: Okay,
0: just leave it with flood irrigation. And that should be plenty for a citrus. Where do you live? What cross streets?
2: Basically Thomas and 40th Street.
0: Okay, so you got good soil and regular flood irrigation. If you get water in 4 or 5 inches deep when it irrigates, you got plenty of water for it. And, you know, the problem is if you're actually giving it extra water, you could be causing fungus problems that kill the roots. Okay. Uh-huh. And so if you'll back off the water, that would be good. Do you see any sap bleeding out of the wood up on the top?
2: No, it seems to be just drying up and brittle.
0: Okay. It's probably got some gammosis or had some problems. I would treat underneath it with copper sulfate and some Monterey disease control. Treat underneath it. If you've got the sunlight coming through the top of the tree, you probably need to paint the wood up on the inside with white tree trunk paint. So that the wood's not scalding until it can put out new foliage. And the wood that's actually dead on the top, you can cut off. But you want to get that interior portion painted right now just so that it can protect the wood from the sun as the sun gets really intense this time of year and fertilize it. I don't know when the last time you fed it was, but if you take a shovel and open up some trenches around the ground, and we have one that's pretty good called Organo Pro Citrus Food, but just before fertilization, before the next irrigation, if you'd go through and put about 5 pounds underneath the tree, but if you'll open up the grass so that the fertilizer's down below the grassroots, that way the tree's going to get it instead of the lawn. I think it'll pop out some new growth. It should be growing this time of year, but don't cut the extra water off.
2: Okay. Oh, and then, part two. This is just kind of a curiosity thing. I have some cat claw on the, west-facing wall, and every morning I come out and all the mulch has been moved off of it. So is it just the roots growing, or is there some kind of creatures in there?
0: So something's digging, maybe actually physically moving the mulch around the plant?
2: Yeah, so it's taking it. Yeah, there's a whole bunch of it that's now, because I have like a couple of bricks needing to get up to it, but it's all pushing it over that. Every morning, come on, I have a pile of...
0: Well, you probably got a critter. It sounds like to me you might have a gopher.
2: A gopher?
0: Uh-huh. And the gophers are just fun.
2: Really?
0: But if it's putting a little mound of kind of the mulch...
2: in that area.
0: Well, we have them all over the valley, so... But they would dig down, and they would like those tubers on the cat's claw. That's like gopher potatoes. Now, the one thing that's kind of cool about cat's claw is it'll outgrow them, probably. The gopher probably won't eat enough potatoes to... kill the plant, but we have a pretty cool new gopher trap called a gopher hawk that's easy to set that you might try out, because I think you're going to find if you remove that loose soil and dig down there, you'll probably find where you have a gopher hole where it's pushing that soil up.
2: Okay. That's interesting. Yep. Thank you.
0: Thanks, Bill. Bye-bye. We're going to take a short break. While we're gone, we do have two lines available. A number to call, 602-277-5827. Next up, we have Nelson, Chris, and Roland. If you'd like to be after Roland, give Dylan a call here at the Whitfield Nursery Garden Show.
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0: Welcome back, folks. And for all of us that grew up here in the valley, it was hot this time of year with swamp coolers. There was no place as fun as being out at the river at night. Anyway, beautiful day here, and we'll get right back to the phones. Next up, we've got Nelson in Queen Creek. Hello, Nelson.
1: Hello.
0: Hi, Nelson. How are you?
1: Fine. Hey, this is beautiful weather.
0: You know, I love the fact that the clouds came in yesterday and there's a nice breeze.
1: It ain't 117. We'll take it.
0: Yeah, absolutely. What's up today, okay. Nelson?
1: Is there a lifespan on ocotillos?
0: Well, I think everything on Earth has a lifespan. Maybe even the Earth itself. But ocotillos can live a very long time. And many of the desert plants here, you know, I don't really have a great concept of how they live. But when you get down to southeastern Arizona, down in Cochise County, there's ocotillos that are so large that they've lost all their spines, you know, and they're just, they don't hardly look like an ocotillo. They're just big groups of sticks sticking up and spineless. And, you know, so I don't know how many years they can live. And I'm sure they do have a lifespan, but I'll guarantee you one thing, Nelson, it's a lot longer than ours.
1: Well, they bloom and they bloom and they die. So we have the same question. No, the same observation, sir.
0: Yeah.
1: So the other thing was, would some of these out of state bougainvilleas, would there be some issue that now down that fire down by Gila Bend, Buckeye,
0: uh-huh,
1: with all those non-native pines,
0: uh-huh,
1: people don't want the fire, but those trees are what?
0: Yeah, they're the tamarack trees. Yeah, they burned all down the riverbed.
1: I don't understand. They've been all over, all the way up by Superior.
0: Well, those trees, however, came in with seed from Russia about 150 years ago, and they've spread all over the Southwest, and more than that now. But at any rate, it's not non-native species that does very well here, and I've seen them growing you know, almost to Sholo and then down in the low desert. So it's kind of a bad weed. The state of Arizona released an insect that was kind of thinning them out for a while. I tell you, Nelson, I'm going to let you go because I'm going to try and get some more callers on. But thanks for the call today.
1: Thank you, sir.
0: Bye-bye. Roland in Queen Creek. Hello, Roland.
2: Hello. How are you doing?
0: Great, sir. How are you?
2: Hey. Well, the landscapers 10 years ago put in my landscaping and planted natal plums right over the half-inch drip line.
0: Mm-hmm.
2: And I have I've done one already, and it doesn't look good. I've got to pull the natal plum out of the ground. They're about 24 inches tall, about 2 foot around, really green and nice. The one that I've already done, I pulled it out, put the roots, pretty good root ball in a bucket of water with Super Thrive. Then I got it right back in the ground. Is there anything else I can do to try to save these?
0: Why do you have to pull them out, Roland?
2: The leak is right underneath the plant.
0: Well, I would just cut the pipe off on each side of the plant and just splice in the pipe. You know, just put a new piece of pipe in.
2: You're making me feel stupid.
0: Well, it's just going to be an easier solution. You're going to save your plants because, you know, it takes you a long time to get one. And the pipe's a lot cheaper than the natal plums are, so that's what I would do.
2: Thank you.
0: Have a good day.
2: I can do that very easily.
0: You. Bye-bye. Jerry and Tolleson, good morning, Jerry.
3: Hey, I just had to call you. Because last night I was listening to that song, Little, it's a small, small world.
0: Uh-huh.
3: And I said, hey, this would be a song that Brian would like, I thought, in my head. And sure enough, here you go and play it. So, I don't know, mental telepathy? Well, anyway, you're talking about soaking seeds.
0: Uh-huh.
3: I'm trying to grow okra.
0: Okay.
3: And by golly, I'm having a hard time getting it sprouted. It says on the packet, up to two weeks. Can I shorten that by soaking it in, say, alkalichi?
0: Absolutely. An alkalichi would be good. It's about seven. It's a mild acid. I mean, that would be fine. I wouldn't soak it too long because that's a pretty, you know, fleshy. It's not a seed that normally has to have a lot of soaking. But if you would soak it in acid like that alkalichi and do that for probably 15 or 20 minutes, I think it'd be great. And I think you'd find your germinations a lot faster, Jerry.
3: And how about, can I acidify my water with the same alkalichi for my potted plants?
0: Absolutely. Alkalichi, I don't think they even still make it anymore, but if you have some, it was a fantastic product where it basically contained acid and iron, you know, and it really was very beneficial and very useful here. And I would definitely, you can use it on everything.
3: Yeah. How much do you think, how can I measure the acidity of my watering if I just put in some couple tablespoons full?
0: Well, if you really want to check your acidity, what you need to do is go to the pool store and get you just a litmus paper test kit. And that can tell you exactly where you're at. But, you know, I got to say that, you know, we're going to have a lot more well water this summer than river water. So our water, you know, pH and the city water that's going to be delivered to us is going to go way up. I mean, we'll get a pH probably of over 8, you know, for all the valley. It might even be up to 9. So that's not a terrible thing. It's great that we have water, but because we have to use the wells, it'll get saltier.
3: Yeah.
0: So if you really want to test that, you know, you can go test it with a pool kit. And, you know, the cheapest acid is muriatic if you wanted to use an acid. Too much acid can kill a lot of the biology in the soil, so you don't want to put too much on. But, you know, if you want to
3: aim for 7
0: is perfect. Yeah. Most of our plants here, though, Jerry, do just fine with a pH of 8. You know, I mean, 8's it's not a problem. Most all these desert plants will do fine with a pH of 8. And, you know, a lot of them will thrive in all the way up to 9. But so it doesn't have to be perfect water to have, you know, plants do well here in the desert. Sometimes we water a little deeper to leach out some of the salts. But, you know, other than that, the pH is not going to be to where most of our desert plants are going to be bothered. You know, that's why we can't grow things here like camellias and azaleas. But for most of our plants here, they're pretty forgiving.
3: Yeah. Okay. Is gypsum the same as muriatic acid in the soil?
0: Well, no, but gypsum does work in the soil similarly. So does, so does sulfur. So sulfur and gypsum are both good organic amendments that you can use to lower pH. And they'll both work and both be beneficial. I'm going to let you go because I want to get some more callers before the break in the hour. But thanks for the call. Bye-bye.
3: Yeah, it's a small world after all.
0: Yeah, I love that song. You know, makes me want to go to Disneyland. Randy and Chandler. Good morning, Randy.
4: Hi, Brian. Yeah, I got a quickie. I got a golden barrel cactus. I actually got two of them. And a couple of years ago, one of them died. I think it was from the heat we had about 2 years ago. Should I be covering those? I've got some tan shade cloth.
0: No, you're better off to leave them in the full sun and acclimated. You know, I think our golden barrels here, Randy, are prettier in Phoenix and in the desert in Arizona than anywhere because we have more light and more lumens. And what the plants do naturally is their spines thicken up and they get a prettier golden color here than they do. If you look at coastal golden barrels, the ones that come out of San Diego to nurseries here, or even the ones where they grow naturally over in Baja, they're not near as bright gold as ours are. And so because they'll protect themselves naturally in the sun, they'll do fine, especially if they've been in for any period of time. Now, if you were to go to a nursery and buy one, if it was kind of light colored, then you might want to protect it for the first summer. But ones that you've had for a year or more, don't protect, and they're going to get, you know, wider spines that are going to be brighter gold and be a prettier plant. But you just have to make sure to water them. You know, when we lost all those golden barrels a few years ago, most of them that I saw being lost were ones that had been in Paradise Valley for 5 and 10 years or more and just didn't have any water. So it was a combination of having the record heat like 3 years ago in August when it was over 115 every day, combined with the lack of water.
4: So what, water once a week maybe?
0: Once a week's perfect.
4: Yeah. Okay. Thank you, Brian.
0: Thank you, Randy. Bye-bye.
4: Bye.
0: Oh, let's see. We're going to take a short break, and we're blessed during our break. Folks, he's here. Mr. Troy Barrett's in the studio. He's going to enlighten us. We're going to learn something. And while we're here learning, you're welcome to give Dylan a call. Dylan's number is 602-277-5827. And Mr. Les, you'll be up next in the Whitfield Nursery Garden Show.
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6: 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Time is 8:30. I'm Troy Barrett. A financial advisor in Mesa has been indicted on charges that he allegedly stole his client's retirement funds. Daniel Droig faces charges, including counts of forgery and fraudulent schemes and artifices. Last year, Droig was ordered to pay over $1.1 million in restitution for defrauding a client in Tempe. A New River couple headed to federal prison after stealing more than $12 million from the state's Medicaid program. Prosecutors say Vaughn and Alexis Curry billed for fake behavioral health services, then bought luxury cars and properties while patients were left unsupervised. The pair will repay the full amount. For more on this story, you can go to KTAR.com. Go ahead and check traffic now from the Valley Chevy Dealers Traffic Center. And we do have one crash to tell you about. This is eastbound I-10 near 91st Avenue. Tow trucks are there. Looks like this crash ended up in the median there. So they're trying to kind of weave their way through the cables. But the tow trucks are there. It should be cleaned up pretty soon. Construction this weekend, southbound State Route 51. That is closed between Indian School and I-10. It'll be back open 5 a.m. Monday morning. Eastbound Loop 202, Santan Freeway closed between Price Road and Arizona Avenue. That'll be back at 5 a.m. Monday morning as well. And one more to tell you about, northbound Interstate 17, closed between Cactus and Union Hills. That'll be back open 5 a.m. Monday also. KTAR weather for the Valley. We've got some stronger winds and some hotter than average days on the way today. Looking for mostly sunny skies and breezy to windy conditions. Looking at a high of 105 for this afternoon. Mostly clear tonight. We'll keep the wind around. Overnight low of 77. Heading back to work on Monday. Monday, sunny, breezy to windy with a high of 106. We'll stay mainly in the 105 to 109 range all next week. 84 degrees now in Gilbert. 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I'm Troy Barrett on Arizona's news station, KTAR News.
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0: back, folks. Beautiful morning out there. It's warm, but it's, you know, Arizona warm. You know, it's not going to be bad at all. Three or four lines available. Got Dylan here on phones and music. Give him a holler. Number to call, 602-277-5827. 277-KTAR. Good morning, Les.
1: Hey, I just got back from Jackson.
0: Were you messing around? Did you get in trouble out there, Les?
1: Just a little bit. Yeah, too much hot sauce. Say, you talked about a mosquito product that you were trying out on somebody at your store that gets eaten all the time, and she says it's good. Have you got it in the store yet? Because my wife is shut up.
0: I'll have it in the stores by Friday of next week.
1: Do you have the name so I can?
0: I don't. I'm just old and I forgot. You know, and it's something I don't. It's not something that's marketed normally retail. It's usually sold by, pest control companies, and they use it to market it that way. And I've got to make sure that I can sell it. But I don't think there's any problem. There's no restrictions on it or anything. And what it is, it's just a plastic round trap that's got an attractant bait in there. And Susie's had great luck. We've been kind of waiting for the mosquitoes to show up around the nurseries, and we haven't had many yet. But, the first rain, we're going to have a lot of them. So I'll make sure that they're in the nurseries by next weekend.
1: By next weekend? Okay, yeah. Great, because we're going to get one.
0: Yeah, Susie's loving it, you know, and she's really, she's a great indicator, you know.
1: And yeah, so is my wife.
0: So at any rate, we'll have it in the nursery by next weekend for sure. I'm going to be out of town for a few days. I got to go do some business in California this week, but I'll make sure that we have them for the weekend.
1: All right. Thanks so much.
0: Thank you, Les. Have a great weekend. Bye-bye. Christine and PV. Good morning, Christine.
2: Yes, good morning. We have a casalote tree. It's about 34 years old. Mm-hmm. And we missed getting it sprayed for aphids this year. So it was like a snowstorm, all the aphids falling to the ground. Uh-huh. So our tree person sprayed it. They said they had to spray it at a certain time or it would turn the leaves yellow. Well, they did spray it in the morning, and then the leaves turned yellow, and we lost about 50% of the leaves. Mm-hmm. Do you know when they're going to come back?
0: They should right away.
2: What we should do now?
0: Christine, is it on a regular drip system? Does it get watered?
2: Yes. No, I actually gave it an extra boost of water a week ago. I mean,
0: extra shot of water, and if you want to, go ahead and fertilize it. And, they really easily start to grow more in the monsoon, but this weather's ideal. So if you give it your extra water and some fertilizer, it should come out. You know, and you really don't have to spray them, but certainly they do get some insects on them in the early spring that are kind of a problem. But nature balances that out. I mean, naturally what would happen is those insects will thin the plant down. Then the predatory insects come back and eat the bad guys, and then it all balances out. And the organic way to deal with that is when you start to have insect problems next year, you could either get lacewing eggs or you could get ladybugs. And they'll go over there and just devour all the bad guys.
2: Oh, but this tree is huge. I mean, I'd need so many ladybugs.
0: Well, the ladybugs can eat a lot of bad guys. I mean, one little package of ladybugs, if you put them on there at night and if you got enough food for them when they start, they'll clean it up. They'll be more than enough to clean up any tree. It could be 40 feet tall and they'd be fine. They would do more than that.
2: Okay, well, I'll go ahead and do that. Thanks for your help.
0: Thanks, Christine. Bye-bye.
2: All right, bye-bye.
0: Let's see. Next, we've got Greg and Mesa. Hello, Greg.
3: Hey, Brian, how you doing?
0: Wonderful.
3: Say, I've got a whole bunch of ash trees, about 10 or so, and one of them has always grown up bent, and it's growing at about a 45-degree angle. Mm-hmm. And I've never been able to get it to grow straight. I stake it and everything doesn't work. So anyway, I have this sprout that's coming up near it, and I Googled it, and it's a moringa tree.
0: Okay.
3: that's popped up right next to it in the same tree well.
0: Mm-hmm.
3: And I was wondering if that Moringa is a good type of tree to have.
0: Not really. Not for a landscape tree. I mean, if you want to grow it for the beans and if you're making tea and using it for all the medicinal purposes and all the different things that Moringas are good for, it's fine. But as far as being an attractive or clean tree, it's neither.
3: Okay.
0: At least that's my opinion. Now, we all have our opinion about plants and dogs and trees. There's a lot of different kinds of breeds of dogs. But Moringa tree, to me, is a very useful tree, you know, if you're going to use it to, you know, do all kinds of things with. But as far as a beautiful tree, it's not. And
3: okay.
0: Now, let me tell you what I would have done with your ash tree when it was crooked. I'm kind of a brutal tree guy, but I love multiple trunk trees. And you could take your ash tree. I wouldn't do it this time of year, but next winter you could just cut the trunk off and grow it back up as a multiple trunk tree. And it'll make a really handsome tree that people can climb in.
3: How far up would you cut it?
0: Well, I'm kind of brutal. You could send me a picture and I'll tell you, but it would not be unusual. Brian has been known to cut a, 10-inch diameter trunk ash tree off at 4 feet off the ground.
3: Okay, yeah, this one's maybe 3 or 4 inches and it's 9 feet tall.
0: Okay. So, what I would do with it is I'd leave it for the year. And if you wanted to grow into a pretty multiple trunk tree next year, just cut the tree off at about 2.5 feet, seal up the end of the branch and let the shoots come out in the spring. So you'd want to cut it in December and let the shoots come out. It'll make a really cool climbing tree.
3: Okay. Yeah. Cause it looks kind of ugly and I've worried about when it grows, as it keeps growing.
0: Yeah. But if you just cut it off and let it grow back, but not now. Now just let it build mass and caliber. Don't worry if it leans. And it can always grow with the lean, but if you want it to be a pretty multiple trunk tree, just leave it till December and cut it off.
3: Okay. I've just got one other general question. One of my ash trees doesn't know what season it is.
0: Uh-huh.
3: And when all the other ash trees lose their leaves, this one grows like crazy.
0: Okay. Well, there's a lot of different varieties of ash. Well, because it's probably like a chamel. So chamel ashes, which are more tropical ash that comes from Mexico than our Arizona ash varieties, they'll oftentimes lose leaves in December and start to grow again right away. And some years, like this year with no frost, they'll just stay evergreen. So,
3: well, this one loses its leaves towards like in August and September.
0: Is it an elm tree or an ash tree?
3: It's an ash.
0: Okay.
3: I got like 10 ash trees all the same place.
0: Yeah. Because the elm trees, that's not uncommon for it all in the true green elms. But yeah, that's a little different for an ash tree. But, yeah. my kids all look different too. And I'm sure thankful that they do,
3: Yeah. I just thought it was funny because it doesn't seem to know what season.
0: Well, I mean, that for an ash tree, that one's an outlier because I've certainly seen elms that way, but not an ash.
3: Yeah. Okay, well, thanks for your information.
0: Thank you, Greg. Have a nice weekend.
3: Okay.
0: Bye-bye. We're going to take a short break. While we're gone, we do have two lines available. You can give Dylan a call at 602-277-5827. 277-KTR. 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
3: 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If it's a palm tree, we grow it. Whitfield Nurseries, we have three locations in the valley, 824 East Glendale, Cooper and Guadalupe and Gilbert, and 2647 East Southern Avenue in Phoenix, State South, the airport. The airport. That's what it is. We're open Monday through Saturdays, 8 to 5:30, Sundays, 10 to 4. And back to the phones in the correct and proper order. Got to look at these. There we go. Don at Apache Junction. Looks like you're up next.
4: Hello.
3: Hello.
4: And good morning. You guys are sound far away for some reason. I think you can hear me okay then?
3: Very clearly, sir. Very clearly. Just sound closer now. I pulled the mic up there a little closer. There we go.
4: Very good, sir. Thank you so much. Well, I have spider mites on my cannabis, and I purchased some of these expensive mites, these predatory mites. Cost about $50 to ship them to you overnight and all this stuff. And it doesn't seem to be killing the spider mites. And I heard you mention ladybugs, and I'm wondering if maybe I should buy some ladybugs.
3: They're not going to eat mites as well as the... you know, if you get the right mites, the problem with mites is there's a lot of different kinds of mites, and there's different varieties of spider mites, and they're pretty specific with what they feed on. What I would do is I think the predatory mites are going to be your best answer, but what you need to do is take a very close picture of the mites that you have on your cannabis and send that to the people that are selling the mites and make sure you get the right species. And there are different vendors of them, but around $50 seems like about the right price for them. But, you know, what you want to do is make sure you get the right predatory mite, because the mites are going to work better than any of the other feeders on them. Ladybugs will eat some, but they won't do as well as the predatory mites will. You know, another thing you could try, though, that's pretty cheap. Well, you can do that, and it suffocates them. Any of those oil-type sprays can work, and... you know, and there's a lot of oil kind of sprays that you can use, and they're pretty safe to use because they're organic and they'll be organically listed and they'd be safe for you. So I would, the sprays and suffocating them is not a bad idea. And even alcohol and safer soap and those things can kind of work too, because you're probably, you're growing them indoors, I take it?
4: Yes, sir.
3: Yeah. So you have more of a controlled environment, you know, so those type of sprays where you suffocate them can work pretty well on mites too.
4: And then you had another suggestion?
3: Well, you might try some lacewings. Lacewings larvae are their little alligators. And lacewings are really easy because they just come in a little tab. And you put the tab on your plant and they just hatch out and they're going to crawl, especially in a limited space like that. And even, you know, you don't need just a couple tabs of lacewings. And they're pretty indiscriminate feeders. You know, they'll eat pretty much anything smaller than they are. And, so that might bite lacewings, yeah. And you just get little tabs with lacewing eggs on them, and you just put a couple tabs in your plants, and the tabs will have like 1,000 lacewing eggs on them. So you'll get plenty enough, you know, quantity of lacewings that, you know, in a normal size interior garden, you should be all right.
4: Wow, thanks.

0: so much. Appreciate
1: you. Good luck, Dan. Bye-bye.
0: Yes.
1: Kevin and Mesa. Good morning, Kevin.
2: Good morning. Top of the morning to you, Brian.
1: To you as well.
2: I'm calling to ask about the yellow bells.
1: Okay.
2: I've got an area that I have a park model with maybe 3-4 feet from it to sidewalk on the east side, 12-foot span, and one with one yellow bell going up and spread out, be shade in the morning, because there's a huge, probably 70-year-old mulberry in the same area to the south of it. So it'll be shaded afternoon, but in the morning, it just beats down on the front of this park model. And so I want to put a yellow bell up, have it spread out, and take out the blistering heat.
1: Well, they'd probably do a pretty nice job for you. And yellow bells do grow fast. They're just going to have to make sure it gets plenty of sun. And the cool deal is right now we got them buy one, get one free. So you come buy one, you get two. And two would be the right number for the spot.
2: And then when you say they grow up, the last time I heard you talking about them, that don't trim at the top somewhere else. Otherwise, they don't spread out. Or
1: well, no, on the regular Arizona yellow bells, there's lots of different cultivars, but the ones like we have on special are a pretty big variety, and that will grow to 10 feet quite easily. And so I would plant them and just let them grow. You might do a little side pruning just so they don't encroach on your area. But they would be an excellent choice as long as they get enough sun for something to grow fast. And, you know, the ones we have in 5 gallons are about 2.5 feet tall right now out of the ground. And you could grow that and have them be a plant, you know, 7 or 8 feet by the end of summer.
2: Now, can I put those in a larger container, say, on either side of a hitch?
1: Yeah, you absolutely could. You know, the thing that make them easier to maintain is if you put them in a large container and instead of using potting soil, just plant them in dirt. And then you can water them once a week, probably instead of trying to water them every day and take care of them. They'll grow a little slower at first, but they'll be easier to maintain.
2: Great.
1: Kevin, thanks for the call. Have a great weekend. Bye-bye. Barbara and Anthony, I'm going to have to take you guys off the air because we are doing this thing called running out of time. And it's like now it's time to say goodbye to friends and family. And thank you all for being part of the program. Let's go out and enjoy this beautiful place where we live and, you know, the beautiful world we live in. Growing up here in Arizona, our diversity has definitely changed since I was a young man. We're here by the hills of Sunny Slope where we love to climb the mountains, but we didn't have air conditioning back then. And we didn't have neighbors that spoke anything more than 2 or 3 languages. And now we have people from all over the planet growing all different kinds of plants here. We have beautiful things that we never once ever thought would grow here and a lot of different diversity and people to share. And we certainly enjoy them. We can certainly learn from them. And like any good sports team, it takes a shortstop, a pitcher, and a catcher. And none of us are good at everything. And when we play as a team, we can certainly win a lot more ball games. We'll be back with you here next week. Hope you enjoyed the program. Mr. Dillon, a big thanks. And Troy Barrett. And, you know, I got to say, it's nice to be a part of the KTER team here. And we really enjoy you listening and being part of the program. Let's go out and love our neighbors. Be kind to those who think different than us, look a little different than us, maybe go to a different church and have a little different thoughts. And, you know, the more we can talk and enjoy each other's company, especially those with whom we disagree, the more educated we could become. We'll be with you next Sunday with the Whitfield Nursery Garden Show. Come out and see us at the nursery, and hopefully the monsoon hits us. We'll be back with you next Sunday with the Whitfield Nursery Garden Show.
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17: From ABC News, I'm Mike Dubusky. There is new reaction to recent revelations about Maine Democratic senatorial candidate Graham Plattner. Last week, the New York Times published a story based on interviews with several of Plattner's ex-partners, one of whom described his behavior at times as unsettling and reckless. Virginia Democratic Senator Mark Warner spoke with ABC's This Week.
18: Even allegations back in the late 90s of this kind of activity would end up probably gaining more traction. But again, I think President Trump set a new standard, whether that's low standard is what we ought to proceed with. I think it's going to be, again, in the hands of the voters.
17: A frightening scene playing out in Toledo, Ohio last night, with gunfire erupting at an outdoor festival packed with families. More from ABC's Andrew Dimbert.
19: It sounds as if there's going to be multiple people shot.
20: Toledo police say what appeared to be a gunfight between at least two shooters left around a dozen injured in the crossfire Saturday evening.
21: We've got two patients. Anyone have any more?
20: Hundreds running for safety at the 53rd annual Old West End Festival in the city's historic district.
17: Police are still searching for the suspects in that case. CENTCOM now says American forces shot down 4 Iranian drones and also struck Iranian coastal surveillance radar sites near the Strait of Hormuz. All this comes after President Trump says last week he believes Iran is pretty close to signing a deal. More from ABC News Chief Global Affairs Anchor Martha Raddatz.
22: We've been hearing about it again and again that there might be some sort of deal. Week after week, we seem to hear the same thing and nothing happens. And again, now we're trading fire again with the Iranians. The U.S. is insisting the ceasefire is still holding, but it's hard to see that that is actually the case.
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23: Good morning. KTAR News time is 9:02. I'm Troy Barrett. A hiker has died at the Grand Canyon due to heat-related illness while hiking the Bright Angel Trail. Park rangers responded and coordinated a helicopter rescue, but life-saving measures were not successful. Officials say the hiker was on a day hike from the South Rim to the Colorado River and back when the emergency occurred. Grand Canyon officials are working with the Coconino County Sheriff's, the Coconino County Medical Examiner's Office to investigate the incident. There have been more than 74 mountain rescues so far this year in Phoenix. That is up more than 50% from this point a year ago. Phoenix Fire Captain Adam Skiver says that hikers often underestimate the trail and the weather, and that's a mistake that can quickly turn deadly.
1: It doesn't look ominous, right? Oh, that's not that big of a hike. Oh, it's only a mile to the top. And so it doesn't seem as bad as it is. And then next thing you know, they get into a bad spot.
23: Phoenix Fire responded to more than 200 mountain rescues last year. When hitting the trails this summer, know what you're getting yourself into. Pack plenty of water or wait a few months until it cools off. Maricopa County jail deaths are increasing, according to a new report published by the Arizona Public Health Association. Criminal justice advocate Andy Hall looked at autopsies from the county medical examiner from 2024 and 2025 and found that deaths were underreported by the sheriff's department.
2: For 2024, there were 7 more deaths than the sheriff listed. And last year, there were 2 more than the sheriff listed.
23: Hall says there were 43 deaths in 2022 and 2023. That number went down to 34 in 2024, but then jumped back up to 41 in 2025. You can read the full report at the Arizona Public Health Association website. The sheriff's office said in a statement to KTAR that jail deaths are trending downward this year after body scanners were installed in November. Let's go and check traffic now from the Valley Chevy Dealers Traffic Center. Just one crash to tell you about in Tempe. This one's at Elliott and Priest. Construction closures this weekend. Southbound State Route 51 closed between Indian School and I-10. Eastbound Loop 202 Santan Freeway closed between Price Road and Arizona Avenue. And northbound I-17 closed between Cactus and Union Hills. All of those closures will be back open 5 a.m. on Monday morning. KTAR weather for the valley. We've got stronger winds and some hotter than average days on the way. We'll be mostly sunny today, breezy to windy, and a high of 105. We'll stay breezy to windy tonight with an overnight low of 77. Next week, breezy to windy conditions for Monday and Tuesday. Afternoon highs mainly stay around 105 to 109 all next week. 88 now in Sun City. 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I'm Troy Barrett on Arizona's news station, KTAR News.
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9: Oh, man, you missed it yesterday. You missed it. You were out yesterday. You missed it. We kicked off Outspoken against hunger. We are partnering with St. Mary's Food Bank.
24: Whole month of June, right?
9: The March to 500,000 meals.
24: Outstanding.
9: We had a lot of fun. Your friend Ian Schwartz was in.
24: The Weather Bunny.
9: From AZ Family.
24: Yeah, part-time gig he does.
9: Yeah. I had him call of his rich friends at
24: his
9: television station. And we got a couple $1,000s from
24: really?
9: We put him on the air, and they were giving money. It was pretty. Becky Lynn looked at me with a little bit of Gatos, you'll ask anybody for money, won't you? You'll just
24: did he shake him down?
9: Did I shake him down?
25: He did, and he freely admitted that he had no trepidation.
24: Okay. I'm here to shake you down.
25: Right.
24: That's nice.
9: Hey,
24: okay.
9: When it comes to feeding Arizonans,
24: yeah.
9: Not above it.
24: Okay.
9: Or is it I'm not below it? Which one is that, Becky Lynn? I always get it wrong. I'm not above it.
25: Not above
24: shaking someone down.
25: I am 100% with you on that.
9: We need to feed a lot of Arizonans. And this month, Bruce and Gatos were outspoken against hunger. And we're going to ask you to text the word food to 620-620. And we're going to raise a lot of money.
24: That we are. Last year, we did, when we kicked this off.
9: Yeah.
24: We'd set ourselves a goal, and you know, we always throw it out there.
9: Yeah.
24: Chance for other people to get involved, some business leaders, corporate partners, if you will.
9: Yeah.
24: And we had a very interesting conversation that wasn't about feeding the hungry, at least not when it started.
9: That is true. And if I remember correctly, what you're talking about happened on this very day 1 year ago.
24: Was it exactly 1 year ago?
9: That's what I believe.
24: Josh Eisner is the president of Axon. Isner, I apologize.
9: And he came on last year. We were talking about the breaking news story. Like there was like some, you know.
24: It was all the land thing headquarters up in Scottsdale. And we didn't want him to leave.
9: Right.
24: You know, if they couldn't get
9: jobs.
24: Great corporate partner.
9: So when we had Josh on last year, I did tell you in the middle of the interview, we turned our mics off.
24: Yeah.
9: And I said, I'm going to ask him for some money.
24: You can ask him for money.
9: And you shook your head.
24: I was like, you got to be kidding me.
9: Because I Googled him, and he's wealthy.
24: Well, and we talked about like their stock price was doing really, really well.
9: So Josh Isner came on, and this was the end of the interview. Here we go.
0: Pleasure speaking with you guys, and if there's anything I can do for you in the future, don't hesitate to reach out.
24: Oh boy. Careful what you wish for. You might get that hair from Gatos.
9: Josh, we do have this little fundraiser that we're doing, Outspoken Against Hunger.
0: Oh, man, now that you guys brought up our stock, like I feel like I have to do it. All right, guys, I'm happy to match donations up to $50,000.
9: Oh, my land. $50,000.
0: Go raise the money, and we'll make it happen.
9: Josh, you're the man. Okay. Thank you. I told you I was going to ask him about that.
24: You did. You're not above it, as we say.
9: No, and he gave $50,000.
24: 50 large.
9: Yeah.
24: Yeah.
9: You know, I think he's on the line right now.
24: No, he's not.
9: I think he's on the line right now.
24: He came back for more?
9: I think he's on the line right now.
24: Josh, are you there?
4: I am here. Hey! Here for the yearly shakedown.
24: I was going to say. Like. All right, well, you look tan and rested, so that's a good thing.
4: Maybe tan, definitely not well rested, but it's good to see you guys again. Congrats on such a successful campaign last year.
24: Thank you so much for your help.
9: Did you hear what he said? The yearly shakedown. I don't feel bad about it.
24: No, you don't. I already know you don't. I'm sure.
9: Because like last year, Josh, you were awesome, man. I mean, I know that we put you on the spot, but you're like, dude, let's do this thing. Let's feed people. Let's feed Arizonans. Here's 50 grand. And Bruce pocketed a couple thousand.
24: I most certainly did not. I'm just,
9: Like when we popped that on you last year, you're like, these guys are the worst.
24: Right. So at least this year, you could have said no to coming on. Yeah. You voluntarily came on and you know what this is about now.
9: Yeah.
4: 100%. Okay. And we're happy to support such an awesome cause again. I'm glad it worked out last year.
24: Yeah.
4: And again, credit to you guys for raising all the money. We're happy to participate.
24: That's wonderful.
9: Yeah. Do you have the number of meals that
24: Why would you ask me
9: year?
24: About numbers? Oh, I am numerically illiterate.
9: Well, I know that I know that it was almost, I think we got to about 500,000 meals.
24: Yeah.
9: And that's why we said, well, this year, Outspoken Against Hunger will do this in the month of June. And we think that we can get to 500,000 meals. And, you know, Josh, Bruce and I were just down at St. Mary's Food Bank. We went to this surprise
24: location,
9: facility.
24: Yeah.
9: Man, I'll tell you, I mean, you're seeing it out there, too. There are a lot of people that are hurting. We saw moms and kids and, you know, we saw a dad who's unemployed and he was in there with his daughter.
24: A lot of elderly people.
9: We saw some elderly people.
24: You know, the fixed income and nowhere to go and don't know where to turn to next.
9: I mean, in your travels, you're seeing this stuff too, right?
4: Yeah, of course. I mean, it's crazy to say that in this day and age that people go hungry and it feels like a very solvable problem. So
24: you're here.
4: Ultimately, certainly, you know, sad to see and hopefully everybody can chip in and play a part in minimizing or hopefully eradicating this once and for all here.
9: Yeah. Josh Isner's joining us, president of Axon, my favorite company, by the way.
24: Yes, they are.
4: Appreciate that. Thank you.
9: So what do you think? What do you want to do? What do you want to do this year? What are you thinking?
4: You know, we'll do the same deal as last year, but we'll up it to 75 grand.
9: Stop it.
4: You guys raise 75, we will match it.
9: And 75?
4: Let's feed a bunch of people.
24: Oh my goodness. I just wrote that down.
4: Now, I can't promise this is just going to keep going up every year, but for this year, 75.
24: Okay.
4: We'll match it. Axon will match up to 75.
24: I was going
4: to
24: say,
9: Look at the chest.
24: Josh, that is amazing.
9: Becky Lynn, look at my arm, my hulking arm here on the YouTube page. I got chills.
25: I can see them from here. Oh, my gosh.
24: I would have thought it was
25: the mumps, but no, it's chills.
24: Josh, you know, I don't know if we could tell you how much we appreciate having amazing partners like you.
9: Oh, my gosh.
24: We think Axon is just an amazing, amazing company. And being based right here in the Valley, I think that's a source of pride for a lot of people.
9: It's a blessing for Arizona.
24: We know the work that you guys do around the world, not just the country, around the world for law enforcement and our military. And we think it is absolutely awesome that you get to call Scottsdale home.
9: Yeah.
4: We appreciate that. It was a crazy year last year, but glad we landed the plane and ended up in a good spot. Big shout out to the folks on the Scottsdale Council who were supportive of our case, led by the mayor and Vice Mayor Adam Quasman. And it ultimately worked out great, and we're super pumped to get going. But more so, you know, I appreciate all the kind words about Axon, but coming out of Memorial Day and so forth, let's remember all our customers. They're really the reason that our products make a difference, is the people who use them are there to keep people safe
24: on the front line
4: and want everyone to go home safe. So big shout out to all the first responders and veterans around Arizona and otherwise.
24: Hear, hear.
9: We're going to bring this home for you, for everybody else in the Valley. We get a start of 75K.
24: Yeah. I say this nicely. Yeah. We're going to work real hard to get every penny of that 75K, Josh. Okay.
4: 100%. Okay. You guys push. And hopefully all your listeners will chip in.
24: Yeah.
4: Ultimately, I feel like we're all very privileged, and those who can help, you know, it'd be great to put something together citywide to make a big difference this year.
24: Thank you so much.
9: Thanks, Josh. You're the man.
4: Always good to see you.
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9: As you all know, it is June, and June for us means we're outspoken against hunger.
15: Yeah.
9: And we're going to try and feed Arizonans. We're asking you to text the word food to 620-620. And just 1 hour ago, this happened. We kicked off Outspoken Against Hunger. We are partnering with St. Mary's Food Bank.
15: Whole month of June, right?
9: The March to Half a Million Meals.
15: Outstanding.
9: Josh Isner's joining us, president of Axon.
15: So,
9: what do you think? What do you want to do? What do you want to do this year? What are you thinking?
4: You know, we'll do the same deal as last year, but we'll up it to 75 grand.
9: Stop it.
4: You guys raise 75, we will match it.
9: 75?
4: Let's feed a bunch of people.
15: Oh, my goodness.
9: Becky Lynn, look at my arm, my hulking arm here on my YouTube page. I got chills.
15: Did you see the goosebumps?
9: There were goosebumps.
15: On my hulking arm.
9: Your hulking arm.
15: So Josh Isner, our buddy over at Axon, says, last year, we gave you 50K. This year, we're giving you 75K. And now it is up to you, the listener, the KTAR fan. He's going to match up to $75,000. So we ask you to text the word food to 620-620. Throughout the month of June, we're going to give you a lot of reasons to give. Because Bruce and I were down in this surprise St. Mary's food bank. And, man, there are a lot of people hurting. And we're going to tell their story. And, you know, we're going to give you a reason to give. I don't think there's anything you can do better with your money than to feed a child.
9: Yeah.
15: Or a mom who's got to cut her meal into thirds to feed her two children.
9: Or miss meals
15: so that the kids can eat.
9: So we got 75K, but you got to match it. That's the thing. You know, so just text the word food to 620-620. Let's get started on this because we're only on day two. We've just started Outspoken Against Hunger this month, and we want to get you involved. So text the word food to 620-620.
15: I saw some interesting advice coming from older adults to younger adults about marriage. Being the one who has not.
9: Will not.
15: Will never be married.
9: You said probably.
15: Probably. I mean, let's be honest. It's a supply chain issue. I figured I could drag in not just you, Gatos.
9: Yeah.
15: But also Becky Lynn into this.
9: Now, is she married?
15: Most certainly is.
25: Okay. Yes, absolutely.
15: And Becky Lynn, can I ask how long have you been married?
25: No, you may not.
15: I didn't think so.
9: Oh, my God.
15: It's inappropriate. Okay, I apologize ahead of time.
9: You may not.
15: This is advice that older married people are giving to younger people.
9: Okay.
15: And I need you guys to either confirm or deny it.
25: Okay.
9: Let's go.
15: Okay?
9: Yeah.
15: How about this?
9: All right.
15: From a person married 48 years. Okay.
9: This is from someone that's been married that long.
15: Yeah. Okay. Don't believe you can change your spouse. You don't have magical powers to change someone. You either love them as they are or don't get married.
9: True.
25: Yeah.
15: Yeah.
25: Absolutely.
15: Mm-hmm. You can't change people.
9: No, although my wife has changed me in one way.
15: But okay.
9: That I now put my dishes in the sink because I from what I understand, soaking dishes is not a thing that
15: she likes at all.
24: Yeah.
15: And it drives her a little crazy.
24: Oh, so you put him in the dishwasher.
15: In the dishwasher.
25: Oh, okay. Yeah, I was going to say, you only made him to the sink?
24: I never knew how they get from the sink to the dishwasher.
15: Yeah. So I used to just,
24: mystery.
15: I used to say, they got to soak in the sink.
24: They got to soak.
15: And she's like, no.
25: No.
15: And so I think you do the little things. Okay. If there's a little thing.
24: But she didn't think, I can change this in him. That's not why she married you.
15: No.
24: Right. The sink thing.
25: And I think the changing is more big things.
24: I would say, yes. More than as opposed just, to put your dishes in the dishwasher.
25: Let's see if we can't make this work
15: stop
25: out.
15: Stop gambling.
24: How about this?
25: Right.
24: The biggest lie about marriage is that love conquers all. It does not.
15: Correct.
24: You need to actually treat each other well to maintain a healthy relationship.
15: Correct.
25: Yes.
24: Love does not conquer all.
25: Mm-mm.
24: Yeah. I think there might be some people out there going, yeah, I thought, well, yeah, love.
15: I think that's always all just you need is love.
24: Yeah.
25: No, you need respect and understanding, and that falls under love.
15: Yeah. Mm-hmm.
25: But somebody can't just be, I mean, it takes money. It takes discipline. It takes all of that.
15: Yeah.
25: Everybody's got to contribute to the marriage.
15: I think I'm a much better listener now. If my wife has an issue with something I've done or something we've done, I try not to fight it like I used to.
24: Not react.
15: Because nobody wins after that. And so I literally, which is tough for me, you know this, I literally try and shut my mouth completely.
24: Okay.
15: Which is hard for me to do because I do a show for four hours. But if I can do that, and I can't always do it, I'm never perfect at it. But if I can do that and actually hear and listen to what she says, it goes a long way, my man.
24: I'm going to defer this a little bit more to Becky Lynn because it has to do with children. Is that okay?
15: Yeah.
24: Kids do change your relationship drastically. It isn't necessarily positive. I love my kids more than life itself, but becoming parents wasn't the best for our marriage.
25: I think every couple is different. That would not hold true for me.
24: Fair enough. But I've heard that before.
25: Yeah.
24: I've heard, that we love our kids more than life itself. But it fundamentally kind of changed the husband and wife relationship.
25: It will change the dynamic, but I found that it changed it for the better. I mean, and we were pretty good going in, but it does change it. But I loved it even more. And I'm always really sad when I hear people say that.
24: Yeah.
25: When they say, yeah, we have kids and it changed everything and we're not the same. It breaks my heart to hear that.
15: I think you have to put your marriage over your kids. Because I grew up in a house.
24: The relationship, the marriage relationship.
15: My mom put us over our dad.
24: Oh.
15: And I don't think that helped their marriage at all. And my wife has always said the same thing. We've got to put our marriage first. The better our marriage will be, the better the kids, the outcome will be.
24: Okay.
15: And so I'm a big supporter of that. I came into the kids' lives when they were in high school. And so it was very different than what Becky Lynn did. She was raising little babies and all that kind of stuff. So I didn't have the stress of that. But it does, there are different stressors that, go into play when you're in high school and college and all that kind of stuff.
25: Oh, yeah, it changes.
15: But if you're not putting your marriage first.
25: Or if you forget about the marriage. I think that's what.
15: I think
24: it takes like a back seat.
25: It literally takes a back seat. Yep. You're just trying to get through the day. You got to think about that, too.
15: Right. Yeah.
25: Absolutely.
24: How about this is interesting. And this kind of goes to one of the first comments. This comes from a woman married 25 years. Remember, you're marrying a human being, not a savior. For years, I expected my husband to understand all my emotions, give me a social life, and give me new life experiences.
15: No.
24: I only really recently realized he's a sensitive person with his own needs for understanding. He's also an introvert, likes his alone time. And so the idea that he was going to be your savior.
15: No. You got to build something. You can't rely on somebody just to save you. You've got to build a relationship. You've got to build trust. You've got to have every conversation about money and kids and where you want to live and everything. And, somebody can't just swoop in and save somebody. It's never going to happen. It'd be enough.
25: I think that's an odd comment, even that you would expect somebody to come in and be your savior.
15: Yeah, that's weird.
25: That's just odd.
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20: 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I'm Troy Barrett.
21: All of that work needs to happen every year to try to minimize fire risk.
20: New reports indicate increased wildfire risk throughout the Southwest this year. Aaron Weiss with conservation advocacy group, the Center for Western Priorities, says it's due to the Trump administration cutting federal workers at land management agencies, including 700 in Arizona. Weiss is calling on Congress and the administration to restore funding to those agencies. A financial advisor in Mesa has been indicted on charges that he allegedly stole his client's retirement funds. Daniel Droig, faces charges including counts of forgery and fraudulent schemes. And last year, Droig was ordered to pay over $1.1 million in restitution for defrauding a client in Tempe. A New River couple is headed to federal prison after stealing more than $12 million from the state's Medicaid program. Prosecutors say Vaughn and Alexis Curry billed for fake behavioral health services, then bought luxury cars and properties while the patients were left unsupervised. The pair must repay the full amount. You can see the entire story at KTAR.com. 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We have a crash at Elliott and Priest. Also have reports of a pedestrian on the roadway. This is going to be northbound I-17 near Peoria Avenue, so be on the lookout for that. Construction this weekend, southbound State Route 51 closed between Indian School and I-10. Eastbound Loop 202 Santan Freeway closed between Price Road and Arizona Avenue. And northbound Interstate 17 closed between Cactus and Union Hills. Those will all be open once again at 5 a.m. Monday morning. Looking for some strong winds today, tomorrow, and Tuesday. 105, your forecast high today. It's 88 now in Tempe. 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I'm Troy Barrett on Arizona's news station, KTAR News.
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9: Here we go with the face-off. We got an hour of politics, a lot to get to. And let's meet our panel and see who is facing off. Dun, dun, dun. Barry Marks and KTAR legal analyst. Barry, good to see you.
26: Good to see you, gentlemen.
9: Look at you over there, Stephen Richer, former Maricopa County recorder. Stephen, good to see you.
27: Thank you. Thank you.
9: And we've got Michelle Ugenti-Rita, the former Arizona State Senator. Michelle, how are you?
29: Yes, happy to be here.
9: All right. So, let's talk about the war.
30: Hey!
27: It's not a war. It's not a war. It's a conflict.
30: Over.
27: It's
30: over.
27: It's over.
30: Completely
27: it's over.
30: Over.
27: Oh, okay.
9: So, you know, we've been hearing for a couple months that we're working on a peace plan, and it's getting close. Mm-hmm. And that's like, you know, the last 60 days. It's getting close, getting close. Well, maybe it was kind of close last weekend. And then Donald Trump's BFF, Benjamin Netanyahu, decided, I'm just going to go and bomb Lebanon and blow this whole peace deal out of the water for Iran and the U.S. And so Trump calls Bibi and says,
30: oh boy, quote,
9: you're blanking crazy.
30: Effing crazy.
9: He accused of him of ingratitude.
30: Yeah.
9: Okay. Does Benjamin Netanyahu control us? Because that's what it sounds like. We're never going to get out of the Middle East, because Netanyahu isn't going to let us. Barry, yeah. Let's start with you.
8: I think your timeline's a little bit off there, first off. But Netanyahu is listening to Trump. Israel was going further into Lebanon and stopped because Trump said, you need to stop. So they're actually he's actually being constrained. And internally in Israel, and they're about to have another election, he's getting hammered from his opponents because he's not disregarding Trump and going further into Lebanon and stopping this. Because Israel's at risk. It'd be the same thing as if Tijuana started hurling bombs into California. I mean, that's literally how close it is. It's right there. So that's what Israel is faced with, and it's not going away. Hezbollah is still there. They have a huge cache of weapons, of missiles, of drones,
9: and
8: everything.
9: Well, then wait for
8: else.
9: Us to get out, but, and then you can continue your war in Lebanon.
8: Hezbollah is sending rockets into Israel. So they're supposed to just sit there on their hands?
9: Yes, sit there on our hands for a little bit.
8: That's no chance.
9: Okay,
8: so we wouldn't do that.
29: Yeah,
8: Why would anybody do that?
9: We're going to be in there forever. Then.
8: No, your timeline was off, Gato.
9: Trump
8: said he had a meeting last Friday in the Situation Room, and he was going to come out and make a decision. That's what he said.
9: Okay.
8: And then he came out and didn't make a decision. That had nothing to do with Israel bombing Lebanon. That was Iran.
9: Did the peace deal get blown up because Netanyahu decided to blow up Lebanon?
8: No. That's just not true, Gatos. It got blown up because Iran wants money for this peace deal.
3: $300 billion.
8: And Trump, a week ago, was still lambasting Obama's deal with Iran. Right. And he doesn't want to do the same deal. And that's the deal. Iran wants their money released. They're not going to necessarily give up enrichment. And they want the war to end.
3: And they want to make money off the Strait of Hormuz.
8: And Trump can't let all that happen and leave the nuclear stuff there because that's a political loser for him. He doesn't want to go down in history as doing exactly what he's been yelling about Obama doing for 10 years.
9: All right, let's get Stephen Richer in here. What happened here? These two guys don't like each other now? What are they just yelling at each other?
4: We're the United States of America. Uh-huh. We're the most powerful country in the world.
9: And we're losing a war, Steve.
4: But nobody controls us. No other country controls us. We make the decisions. Other countries can follow. If Trump's making these decisions, he and he alone bears responsibility. The reality is that we no longer have a plan for the war in Iran.
9: Yeah.
4: This war has had more endings than the Lord of the Rings movie. when they destroyed the ring, it's like, is it over? No. Then we've got to crown the king. Is it over? No. Then we've got to go back to the Shire. And so, like, you know, this is like the 15th time this war has ended. And I was on board to begin with because I think that Iran is an existential threat to a lot of our allies in the region.
8: Yes.
4: And it's just a really reprehensible place that hates the United States. But we don't have a plan, guys. No. Let's be honest.
9: No. Michelle Eugentierita.
29: I don't know how you could even say that. He articulates it all the time.
4: Two weeks.
29: Open the strait, and you can't, and you cannot have a nuclear weapon.
3: And they refuse to give it up.
8: Well, that's not how it started. It started with we're going to overthrow the entire Iranian government.
29: They really haven't.
8: I agree with Stephen. We've blown up a lot of stuff, and I liked when it started. But the plan that we had, we haven't weakened their military. They're in total control of the strait. If we've obliterated everything, why are we still outside waiting to open the strait?
29: Well, look, I mean, he's trying to also lead. Strength through peace. I think he wants to solve it with diplomacy. He does.
8: He led with diplomacy with the bombings.
29: But first of all,
8: that was great.
29: But back to his Israel pal.
8: I think the peace award is off the table now.
9: The Nobel Prize. It's going to be a tough one.
4: Michelle's going to answer the Netanyahu question.
29: Look, it's a lover's quarrel. I mean, right? Just because they're fighting, all of a sudden they're going to get divorced? I don't believe that. When you leave the toilet seat up and your wife and you fight about it, you know, you don't leave her. I mean, they're just having a little bit of an argument, and that's okay. They're working it out. There's a lot at stake. You have two people who have the interest of their best country at heart, and one has one approach, the other has the other approach. But they're united on the goal, and they're going to stop it.
9: Michelle, serious question for you. What goals have we accomplished? Because I don't see anything.
3: What have we accomplished?
9: I would like to know what we have accomplished, because I don't think we've accomplished anything.
29: This has been going on for 40 plus years.
9: Mm-hmm.
29: Everybody's ignored it. Turned the other way.
9: I get it.
29: Right.
9: But I want to know what we've accomplished.
3: I don't think we've ignored it. We've been
29: going to
3: dealing with
29: it.
3: Them for 40
29: no,
3: years.
29: No, they're going to finish it. But he's going to look. He doesn't want to do. He doesn't. Ultimately, you're going to get certainty. The president would prefer to have that certainty through a diplomatic deal. Okay. But if he has to do what he doesn't want to do, I think he's capable and willing to do it.
4: Can I get a date on that?
8: 2 weeks.
30: 2 weeks.
29: But what is saying something so arbitrary as that?
4: I'm holding the president to his own standards. He's the one who sets the standard. Dates.
29: He'll finish the job.
9: Well, let me ask the panel this. You cannot allow them to have a nuclear weapon. I get that.
29: Can we not all agree?
9: I understand that. But they're still going to have one.
30: Yeah. But this isn't going to stop.
9: Can anyone answer my question?
30: Because I haven't heard it yet.
4: Okay.
9: What goals have we accomplished so far?
29: We're being taken seriously.
4: We've got a younger Ayatollah.
29: By Iran.
30: Younger Ayatollah.
29: By Iran.
30: Who hates America more because we killed his dad and his mom.
4: Yeah.
9: Okay.
29: By Iran.
9: So we've got a younger Ayatollah. Okay.
30: Iran takes us so seriously that every time Trump says the war is over, they fire a missile off at something.
4: In fairness.
9: No one can tell me what we've accomplished
4: to the president,
9: because we haven't accomplished anything,
4: okay,
9: guys.
4: We have. In fairness to the president and to Michelle, we have materially weakened the Iranian military capacity.
0: Yeah, we pushed them back at least 2-3 years or more. I don't know how long it'll take them to rebuild that. Mm-hmm. But it's important to point out, and I was not a fan of Obama's deal with Iran.
30: The JC, whatever the acronym is.
0: But I have to tell you, Iran actually did follow through with it. They did take all their enriched uranium and send it to Russia. They got it out of the country. They were not developing anything. That's verifiable. That happened. And then Trump canceled that deal when he came in office the first time. And then they started doing it again and getting all the nuclear materials back. So I don't know what happened in last June when Trump said we obliterated their entire nuclear program, but we had to go back in 9 months later to do this. I think we've materially set back their military, mm-hmm. but they've shown us now they still have a missile capacity. They still have drones. And they're actually, I think what's really hurting us more here than anything else is we now know, and they now know, that they have something better than a nuclear weapon.
9: They can close the Strait of Hormuz whenever they want.
0: And cripple the world economy.
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0: And swinging? All allegations and accusations made against a Republican candidate for the House of Representatives, Mark Lamb, former Pinal County Sheriff.
1: We've had Mark Lamb in the face-off.
0: Yeah, he's been in studio.
1: Listen, it's not that I'm buddies. I know him. I don't know him well. Mm-hmm. Every time he came in, very nice.
0: Yeah.
1: Just like most people when they come into the face-off and they're on the panel, they're very nice. I never had a problem with Mark Lamb. I don't know if these allegations are true. If you're asking me what my gut says they're true.
0: Yeah, we
1: know. Because now there are multiple people that are saying the same thing.
0: And apparently more to come. AZ Central, their investigative reporters have been working on this. And now a second woman says.
1: So give us the backstory, too.
0: Okay.
1: We got to go back a little
0: bit,
1: right?
0: And this does go back years. Yeah. This is not something that's recent. And I don't know if it's continued. But both of these women who have come forward are telling similar stories. Stories that either they or their spouse was involved in some sort of extramarital relationship with Sheriff Lamb and his wife. To the point that they were uncomfortable. They came across text messages, pictures, I believe videos in some cases.
1: Naughty pictures.
0: Yes. Inappropriate
1: not
0: pictures.
1: Not good.
0: But again, that's not illegal. But to the point that they went to church leaders. They're all part of the LDS community, specifically was down in Santan Valley, where I assume Sheriff Lamb was living at the time. And they said they went to the church leaders and told them and showed them this evidence, the things that they had found, the things that had been happening, because they were feeling it wasn't in keeping with the church's teachings and philosophies. And somebody in the church told Sheriff Lamb about this, and both of these women tell a similar story of he approaching them and them feeling intimidated,
1: threatened.
0: Well, and just so you know, Sheriff Lamb is what, 6'3", 6'4"?
1: It's a big dude.
0: I mean he's an imposing figure, like when he walks in the room.
1: You put the cowboy hat on, 6'7".
0: He's 6'8". Yeah, I was gonna say. And they said they felt very intimidated. Possibly there were some threats made.
1: Like I'm gonna turn you in.
0: Like the use of law enforcement if they didn't shut up about this or if they kept bringing this up.
1: Yeah.
0: That's kind of the...
1: That's it, yeah.
0: That's a quick telling of the story, not so quick.
1: But when you're running for Congress, right? Mm-hmm. And you're running on God, family, and freedom.
0: That's literally what it says on the signs.
1: Again, you know, you're not living up to that. And you know, he can come out and dispute this. He hasn't. He could come out and talk about it. He hasn't. But when you're like sexting your neighbor now, and there were texts that were published that he traded racist jokes. Mm-hmm. With one person.
0: One of the women was the wife of his best friend or good friend.
1: Wife of his best friend or good friend. Yeah.
0: And she found out that her husband had been having a relationship with Mark Lamb's wife. Again, this is all alleged.
1: Yeah, it's all alleged.
0: With his knowledge.
1: Yeah.
0: And possibly participation.
1: Yeah, the whole thing is gross. You know, I think the thing that's the most gross is the threatening.
0: Well, and that's where it crosses the line. Yeah. How you want to live your life or define your marriage, knock yourself out. I don't care.
1: I mean, but if you want to, but also, but if you want to have affairs and you want to be able to share partners and, you know, I'm not so sure you should be running on God, family, and then anything else.
0: Well, me being the person I am, I assume when people put that on their signs, they're trying to cover for something. You know, I assume when they come out and start screaming about things like that, I'm like, what's really going on?
1: I don't know if they're covering for something, but it looks good on a sign.
0: Yeah,
1: it does. God, family, freedom. Who doesn't like that?
0: Yeah,
1: it's good stuff.
0: Yeah, I assume they're compensating.
1: Okay.
0: But threatening these women. And when you're the sheriff and you approach somebody, I can understand, again, not just because of his size, but because of his law enforcement credentials, that they could feel very intimidated when he tells them, you know, stop talking about this, stop bringing this up, don't talk to the church leaders about this.
1: Well, I'm sure he's embarrassed. I'm sure he would, you know, he probably use his power to stop people from talking. Mm-hmm. You know, and we've talked about this too. It's all alleged. You know, we don't know if any of it's true. You know, where there's smoke, there is fire.

0: fire. Well, and right now, there's a whole lot of smoke from a whole lot of different people.
1: Well, there are texts and messages and pictures that
0: there's some proof.
1: Yeah, appear to be real from that standpoint.
0: I don't know if there is proof about. I think there's proof about the stuff that he was texting.
1: Yeah.
0: But I don't know if there's proof about. I don't know this yet. I don't know if there's proof about him saying, "Hey, if you want to speak out about this, I'll sic the cops on you."
1: Yeah. Apparently, those conversations, or the what the women perceived as threats, happened in church. Literally, one woman said he met her at the end of the pew and said, "I have a bone to pick with you." Mm-hmm. After she had gone to church leaders and told her and told them, "This is what I found out, and this is concerning." The one woman said she was told by church leaders that this is complicated, you know, because of who he is.
0: Yeah. He does have some power. I mean, if you're a sheriff, you have some power. If you're running for Congress, you've got money behind you. He's got Trump's endorsement. Mm-hmm. I mean, that's nothing to sneeze at. I mean, that's an important endorsement if you're trying to win a primary. But if, you know, you're going to turn a blind eye and say that you think everything, oh, this is okay, or it's, you know, the tough part is, like, what about the people who want to vote for a Republican and they don't know if this is real? They don't know if this is, because it's all alleged. I know that we do have some proof.
1: What would prove it to them?
0: I don't know.
1: Yeah. I don't think there's anything that would prove it to them.
0: I think for some people, they'll look at this and say, "I don't want that guy in Congress." And then other people say, "You know what? His policies are in line with mine, and I'm going to put him in." And I just don't like that.
1: I don't think values
0: never like that.
1: And morals and things come into politics anymore. We've brought that bar completely down.
0: I think the bar is pretty low.
1: Yeah.
0: But has anyone said he should drop out? No. We talked to Schweikert. Congressman Schweikert was in the face-off last week, and I asked him point blank, should he drop out? And Schweikert said no, he should be able to come out and argue his case.
1: But he won't speak about this.
0: But there's no way that Lamb is going to speak about any of this.
1: Yeah, he's not threatening to sue these people for defamation. He's not saying this is all no, he just refuses to speak.
0: Do you think he's invincible?
1: I think he thinks if he just stays quiet, he can win the primary. And if he wins the primary, he'll win the general election.
0: I don't even know who he's running against in the general election.
1: I don't. They may not even bother to run somebody in that district. It's just automatically going to be whoever has the R next to their name is going to win.
0: Yeah.
1: Regardless of whether it's true or not.
0: Well, there's a lot of accusations. It is a lot of naughty, nasty stuff. And if you're a former sheriff and you are using your power with law enforcement to threaten women
1: into being quiet,
0: you're disgusting.
1: Yeah.
0: If that's in fact what's going on.
1: Yeah.
0: If that's in fact what's going on.
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10: From ABC News, I'm Mike Dubusky. Democratic Senate candidate Graham Plattner has been faced with a slew of scandals. Most recently, a New York Times report detailing allegations of unsettling and reckless behavior around women, all threatening his frontrunner status over Maine Governor Janet Mills ahead of this Tuesday's primary. ABC's Rick Klein.
11: The progressive outsider, Graham Plattner, essentially forced Janet Mills to suspend her candidacy. But as those controversies have grown around Plattner, Mills herself has reminded people she's actually still on the ballot on Tuesday. She's being talked about as a potential backup candidate should Plattner decide to drop out.
10: Whoever wins on Tuesday will face Republican Senator Susan Collins, who served in the Senate for nearly 30 years. The suspects in last night's shooting at a festival in Toledo, Ohio, are still on the run, with this urgent plea coming from the city's director of public safety.
12: I am imploring my fellow Toledoans to look through your cell phone video and reach out to TPD and help them catch the people who did this.
10: The shooting left at least 12 people with gunshot wounds. Two are in critical condition. One of Iran's top negotiators, Mohammed Bagher Gabilaf, now says the U.S. blockade in the Strait of Hormuz is turning American bases in the region into legitimate targets. This is the shaky ceasefire between the two countries faces another test.
13: The U.S. military saying it shot down two more Iranian one-way attack drones, which were threatening ships in the Strait of Hormuz. Earlier, the U.S. military releasing new video of missile strikes on Iranian coastal radar systems this weekend, a response to previous Iranian drone attacks. Iran retaliating Saturday, firing seven ballistic missiles at Kuwait and Bahrain, where there are U.S. military bases. CENTCOM saying those missiles were either intercepted or fell short, and no U.S. personnel were injured.
10: ABC's Tom Sufi Burridge in Jerusalem. Today marks 100 days since the start of the war in Iran. This is ABC News.
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14: Good morning. KTAR News time is 10:02. I'm Troy Barrett. A hiker has died at the Grand Canyon due to heat-related illness while hiking the Bright Angel Trail. Park rangers responded and coordinated a helicopter rescue, but the life-saving measures were not successful. Officials say that the hiker was on a day hike from the South Rim to the Colorado River and then back. And that's when the emergency occurred. The Grand Canyon officials, they are working with the Coconino County Medical Examiner's Office to investigate the incident. There have been more than 74 mountain rescues so far this year in Phoenix. That's up more than 50% from this point a year ago. Phoenix Fire Captain Adam Skiver says that hikers often underestimate the trail and the weather, a mistake that can quickly turn deadly.
15: It doesn't look ominous, right? Oh, that's not that big of a hike. Oh, it's only a mile to the top. And so it doesn't seem as bad as it is. And then next thing you know, they get into a bad spot.
14: Phoenix Fire responded to more than 200 mountain rescues last year. When hitting the trails this summer, know what you're getting yourself into. Pack plenty of water or wait a few months until it cools off. Maricopa County jail deaths are increasing following a dip in 2024. This according to a report published by the Arizona Public Health Association. Criminal justice advocate Andy Hall looked at the autopsies from the county medical examiner between 2024 and 2025 and found that deaths were underreported by the sheriff's department.
16: For 2024, there were 7 more deaths than the sheriff listed. And last year, there were 2 more than the sheriff listed.
14: Hall says there were 43 deaths in 2022 and 2023. That number went down to 34 in 2024, but then jumped back to 41 in 2025. You can read the full report at the Arizona Public Health Association website. The sheriff's office said in a statement to KTAR that jail deaths are trending downward this year after body scanners were installed in November. Let's go and check traffic now from the Valley Chevy Dealers Traffic Center. Roads and freeways looking pretty quiet at the moment. Just want to remind you of the construction this weekend. Southbound State Route 51 closed between Indian School and I-10. Eastbound Loop 202 Santan Freeway closed between Price Road and Arizona Avenue. Northbound I-17 closed between Cactus and Union Hills. And northbound Loop 101, the Price Freeway, is closed between US 60 and the Loop 202 Red Mountain Freeway. That'll be back open at 2 o'clock this afternoon. And the rest of the closures will be back open 5 a.m. Monday morning. KTA, our weather for the valley, stronger winds and some hotter temperatures on the way for us. 106 is your forecast high today under mostly sunny skies and breezy to windy conditions. We stay breezy to windy all the way through Tuesday night. Highs will stay in the low 100s. 93 now in Peoria, weather brought to you by Homes 2X. I'm Troy Barrett on Arizona's news station, KTAR News.
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19: 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I'm Dr. Adam Brockman, and thank you so much for joining us today. 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
20: 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Now, I want you to close your eyes for a moment, unless you're driving, of course. I want you to imagine a fortress. And this fortress is a vast spanning, it goes across the entire surface area of a tennis court. But here's the kicker. The walls of this fortress are only a one single cell thick. And that's it. A microscopic, it's an ultra thin layer of protection that stands between everything you've eaten, every toxin that you've encountered in your pristine, sterile bloodstream. And this is the invisible wall of your gut lining. And folks, we are currently living through, say, a security breach of the highest order with the foods that we eat today. We're talking about a crisis of intestinal permeability and what many of us call in the health world, leaky gut. And when this wall is intact, it's a masterpiece of biological engineering. It's a selective gatekeeper. It lets the good guys in, the vitamins, the minerals, the amino acids, and it keeps the bad guys out. And we're talking about the undigested food particles, the pathogens, and the environmental toxins. And it keeps them firmly on the outside. But what happens when the walls start to crumble? If you think of it like a screen door on a summer day, if the mesh is tight, you get the breeze without the bugs. But if someone takes a pair of scissors to that mesh, suddenly the flies and the mosquitoes and the wasps are in that screened-in porch or your kitchen. In your body, these wasps are things like lipopolysaccharides and toxic debris that should never, ever enter your systemic circulation. But when those barriers fail, you don't just get a stomach ache, you get systemic inflammation. And your immune system, which, get this, has 70 to 80% of its entire army stationed right behind that gut wall, it goes into the state of high alert. It starts firing at everything. It's a state of chronic low-grade war that ripples from your toes to your brain. And this is where the frustration starts for so many of you listening. You go to the doctor because your joints are throbbing, or you have this persistent skin rash that just won't go away, or maybe you're struggling with brain fog that's so thick that you can't remember where you parked your car. And in the conventional world, you know, it gets looked at as symptoms. You got joint pain? Here's an anti-inflammatory. If you got a skin rash, here's a steroid cream. And that brain fog, maybe you're just getting older, or here's something for your mood. But again, it's ignoring the smoke, and it's trying to put out this fire with just a small water pistol, if you will. And as a health practitioner, I look at these symptoms as smoke signals from the gut. Your skin is often just a mirror of your microbiome. And if your gut is leaking, your skin is going to show it. And we call this that gut-skin axis. And if your brain feels like it's in a haze, that's the gut-brain axis at work. And inflammation in the gut creates inflammation in their entire body. It's all connected. We all see this every single day. And the reports are suggesting that nearly 60% of Americans are living with some form of chronic inflammatory condition. And is it a coincidence that our diets have been stripped of the very things that reinforce this invisible wall? We are over-sanitized, we are over-medicated, and we're undernourished. We use acid inhibitors and antibiotics like they're candy, and every time we do, we are essentially taking a sledgehammer to that one-cell-thick wall. So now, I've spent my career in the trenches helping people put their bodies back together, but even I know when to call in a specialist. That's why on today's show, I'm going to have a conversation with someone that will be our medical detective. Now, we've all heard of probiotics, those good bugs, and prebiotics, the food for the bugs. but have you heard of postbiotics? And you, I want you to think of postbiotics as the tools the workers need to repair that wall. And if the wall is crumbling, you don't just need more workers. You need the mortar in the bricks and the sealant. So we're going to be talking about a five-year age secret. Now, I'm not talking about a fine balsamic vinegar or a vintage wine. I'm talking about a fermentation process that takes half a decade to create the specific biochemicals that your gut is screaming for. And most people, they're trying to fix a leaky gut by just throwing a random pill down the hatch and hoping for the best. But if you have a sensitive system, if you're one of the people who react to everything, who feels bloated just looking at a salad, you need a different approach. You need something that's already pre-digested by nature so your body can actually use it. And so my guest today is going to explain why that invisible wall isn't just about digestion. It's about your heart and your brain and your immune system's ability to recognize a real threat versus your own healthy tissue. So if you've been struggling with those mystery symptoms, if you feel like your body is an engine that's running at 200 degrees all the time, or if you've been told that your labs look normal while you feel like garbage, this is the show you've been waiting for. We're going to bridge that gap between high-tech medical imaging and ancient fermentation science. So folks, your health is not a spectator sport by any means. You need to be your own best doctor most of the time. You can't outsource that integrity of your intestinal barrier to anyone else. So it's time to stop that toxic spill that's going into your bloodstream and start reinforcing the gates starting in your stomach. And so we're going to be learning about this specific fermented food extract that's changing the game for people with IBS and Crohn's and other digestive tract disorders or chronic system systemic inflammation. And people also that have been told there are no easy answers. And so we're going to talk about how to feed your gut microbiome even when your diet isn't perfect. But before we get into the how, we have to understand that why. And the why is that your body is this closed system that has become open in all those wrong places. So we're going to teach you how to seal the leaks and stop that systemic inflammation before it turns into permanent chronic conditions. And you can learn more about the topic that we're going to discuss today or dive into our archives at drbob.com. Again, that's spelling out the word doctor, DOCTOR Bob.com. There you can also ask specific questions. Maybe it's about that invisible wall in your gut. You can also ask that at our website at drbob.com or by calling our toll-free hotline, which is, again, that's 800-606-8822. 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We'll be right back. 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
20: Welcome back to the Dr. Bob Martin Show. I'm Dr. Adam Brockman, and today we've been talking about your internal pharmacy. And if you have questions about your health or you want to join in the conversation, which is encouraged, please call our toll-free hotline at 800-606-8822. There you can leave your question or your comment that is health-related. Again, that number is 800-606-8822. So let's go ahead and continue where we left off. And most of you have heard of probiotics. In particular, if you listen to the show, we recommend Dr. O'Hara's probiotics. But there's a new player in town by Dr. O'Hara's, the great team there, that I wanted to bring on a special guest, and it's going to change how you view your gut health. And we're talking about postbiotics. And so joining me today to help discuss these postbiotic metabolites is our special guest expert, Dr. Ross Pelton. He is the Director of Science and Education for Essential Formulas Incorporated, which specialize in premium probiotic products. And Dr. Ross, he's also a pharmacist, a clinical nutritionist. He's a health educator and the author of 13 books. Dr. Ross was named one of the top 50 most influential pharmacists in America by American Druggist Magazine by his work in natural medicine. And Dr. Ross, he's known as the natural pharmacist. His personal website, his bio, and his blog are available to you at naturalpharmacist.net. So Dr. Pelton, he's joined us today to discuss this new and revolutionary product from Dr. O'Hara's. Again, that's Dr. O'Hara's postbiotic fermented food concentrate. I want to welcome Dr. Ross Pelton back to the Dr. Bob Martin Show. How are you today, Dr. Pelton?
23: Hi, Dr. Brockman. I'm doing well, and it's really a pleasure to be back on the Dr. Bob Martin Show with you.
20: Well, it's great to have you back. And Dr. Pelton, I understand that you have some exciting news to share with our listeners today. So I want you to tell us why you're so excited about this.
23: Yeah, Dr. Brockman. Well, Essential Formulas is launching a new product formulated by the team at Dr. O'Hara's in Japan. It's called Dr. O'Hara's Postbiotic Fermented Food Concentrate. So that's the name of the new product, and I'll tell you a little bit more about it as we go through the show here.
20: Well, that's great. And so, folks, did you hear that? We're talking about a food concentrate. It's something that's designed to deliver right to your body where it needs it the most without making you jump through hoops. So this goes straight to the source. And to me, that matters because when we support the gut, we're supporting your entire infrastructure, the terrain where that digestion, the immunity, the energy, and even your mood start to intersect. So I love that this product is, it's simple, it's direct, and it's smart. So Dr. Pelton, many of our listeners, though, they are familiar with the Dr. O'Hara's, the probiotics. So I want you to tell us what makes this so special, this new postbiotic concentrate and how people take it.
23: You bet, Dr. Brock Monroe. This new product is marketed in little tiny packets that we call sachets. They're about 1.5 by 2.5 inches. And there's Dr. Hare's probiotic paste in these little packets. And each individual packet of the new postbiotic concentrate is the equivalent of 5 capsules of Dr. O'Hara's professional formula. Now, this is a product that's produced in a 5-year fermentation process in Japan. And so each of these, and just repeats this, each of these little sachets, these little packets, has the postbiotic metabolites equivalent to 5 capsules of Dr. O'Hara's professional formula. So this is the most powerful and most concentrated dose of postbiotic metabolites available anywhere in the world. And so we should probably go a little bit deeper for our listeners into what postbiotic metabolites are and why they're important.
20: Yeah. I think, you know, Dr. Pelton, this is such a practical win for many people that are looking to add real food to their health plan. You're getting the equivalent of what you said, that 5 professional grade capsules in one quick squeeze, basically. And that's a huge deal for compliance. And also I've been fortunate to start taking it myself and it tastes great. So in the real world, the best supplements, it doesn't help if people won't take it. So the sachet, the format here, it lowers that resistance. And that means that more people can consistently invest in their health. And so it's efficient and it's very user friendly. So the next obvious question to ask you is, can you tell our audience what postbiotic metabolites are and why they're so important?
23: You bet. So, Dr. Brockman, I refer to this term postbiotic metabolites as the new era in microbiome science. It's really a revolution in how we understand gut health and how we understand all of human health. Earlier, you talked a little bit about your internal pharmacy. Well, this is one of the most important things for people to realize and understand about their internal pharmacy and how to manage their health. The beneficial bacteria in your gut microbiome will digest or ferment the food that you supply them with and create products called postbiotic metabolites. So what we're learning, Dr. Brockman, about these postbiotic metabolites, they are master health regulating compounds that regulate not just the ecosystem in your gut and your microbiome, but many of these postbiotic metabolites get absorbed systemically and they influence and help regulate every single organ system in your body. So we've got the gut brain axis and the gut liver axis and the gut kidney axis and the gut skin axis. And so these postbiotic metabolites are helping to regulate the health of every organ system in your body. And many people mistakenly think that the beneficial bacteria in their gut microbiome are controlling their health. They do indirectly, but it's really the postbiotic metabolites, the compound the bacteria create, that regulate your health, not the beneficial bacteria themselves directly. So this is a new understanding, and I wish gastroenterologists would get exposed to this and start to make these recommendations to people, because this is how you control and regulate gut health. It's the compounds these bacteria create. And you mentioned the importance of food. Dr. O'Hara's probiotics is created using a wide range of Japanese fruits and vegetables and mushrooms and seaweeds, a diversity of foods, which is what most people are not consuming these days. You have to consume a diversity of different types of foods in order to support a diverse gut microbiome, so they can then in turn produce a diversity of these health regulating postbiotic metabolites. So postbiotic metabolites is the new frontier in microbiome science.
20: Yeah, and I think this is where it gets fascinating. If you think of postbiotic metabolites, they're key messengers. They help coordinate that timing, the tone, and even the balance across multiple systems, especially the immune system and the gut lining. And since we know, and we've talked about before, Dr. Pelton, that 80% of the immune system is connected to the gut, that drop in these metabolites, they can throw off your entire body's rhythm. And yep. So folks, if you're noticing your energy is less reliable, your digestion might seem like it's a little bit noisier, and that recovery gets slower, it's Dr. O'Hara's postbiotic metabolites. It's a great option to add to your plan. So we're not just talking about digestion here. We're talking about preserving the quality of communication inside your body's infrastructure. So that's a much bigger story, and that's why this conversation today matters so much. Yeah. And folks, we're coming up on a break, and we're just getting started with Dr. Pelton. And if you want to claim or reclaim your health, you need to check out Dr. O'Hara's Postbiotic Fermented Food Concentrate. 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I want you to stay tuned. When we come back with Dr. Pelton, we're going to talk about that 5-year secret that nature has been hiding, and it's here in Dr. O'Hara's Postbiotic Fermented Food Concentrate. We'll be right back. 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
14: 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Time is 10:30. I'm Troy Barrett.
26: All of that work needs to happen every year to try to minimize fire risk.
14: New reports indicate that increased fire risk, wildfire risk, is happening throughout the Southwest this year. Aaron Weiss with the conservation advocacy group, the Center for Western Priorities, says that it's due to the Trump administration cutting federal workers at land management agencies, including 700 employees in Arizona. Weiss is calling on Congress and the administration to restore the funding to those agencies. A financial advisor in Mesa has been indicted on charges that he allegedly stole his client's retirement funds. Daniel Droeg faces charges including counts of forgery and fraudulent schemes. Last year, Droeg was ordered to pay over $1.1 million in restitution for defrauding a client in Tempe. A New River couple is headed to federal prison after stealing more than $12 million from the state's Medicaid program. Prosecutors say Vaughn and Alexis Curry billed for fake behavioral health services, then bought luxury cars and properties while the patients were left unsupervised. The pair must also repay the full amount. For more information on this story, you can visit KTAR.com. Time now to check traffic from the Valley Chevy Dealers Traffic Center. Things are pretty quiet on the surface streets and the freeways. Just want to remind you that southbound State Route 51 is closed between Indian School and I-10. Eastbound Loop 202 Santan Freeway closed between Price Road and Arizona Avenue. And northbound Interstate 17 is closed between Cactus and Union Hills. All of those closures will be back open 5 a.m. Monday morning. Plenty of sunshine, some high clouds, and some breezy to windy conditions for today, tonight, through Monday and Tuesday. Highs will stay in the low 100s all next week. It is 93 now in Mesa. 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I'm Troy Barrett on Arizona's news station, KTAR News.
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0: 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This is KTAR News, and you are listening to the Dr. Bob Martin Show. I'm Dr. Adam Brockman. 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Okay, Dr. Ross, we've been talking today about the postbiotic metabolites and their importance in the gut. And if these postbiotic metabolites are normally produced in the colon, how are these metabolites now in Dr. O'Hara's probiotics in the new postbiotic concentrate, how are they produced?
1: But they're produced in a multi-year fermentation process. They have large 80-gallon fermentation vats in a huge sterile warehouse in Japan. And at the beginning of the process, they add 14 different types of fruits, vegetables, mushrooms, and seaweeds to the fermentation vat. So I want to emphasize that there's a diversity of different types of foods. And then they have 13 starter strains of bacteria. And then bacteria get 3 years to ferment all of these foods and break down the food components to produce postbiotic metabolites. And then some of the material is transferred to mammoth 10,000-gallon anaerobic fermentation vats for an additional 2 years of anaerobic fermentation. And that's important because the colon is an anaerobic environment. So this is giving the bacteria time to create the postbiotic metabolites in an anaerobic environment. And so it's just, again, I just can't emphasize how different this is than all the other commercial probiotics on the market. Other companies are just putting bacteria in a capsule. Those capsules haven't done any work yet. And one thing I like to stress, Dr. Brockman, when people get out of balance in the bacterial balance in their gut microbiome, and just to tell people what a healthy gut microbiome is, a healthy gut microbiome is roughly about 85 to 90% beneficial bacteria and only 10 to 15% potentially bad bacteria. Everybody harbors some bacteria that could potentially cause problems in their gut microbiome, but when they only exist in small numbers, they're not creating a problem. When things get out of balance, too many bad bacteria and not enough good bacteria, that condition is called dysbiosis. And that's when you start to develop a lot of health problems, because bad bacteria are bad because they create substances that are very harmful and very irritating to the gut, cause a great deal of inflammation. They start to break down the gut lining, and then harmful things get absorbed across the gut lining called leaky gut. Most of our listeners are familiar with that. So you get harmful substances leaking into systemic circulation. You get problems in all your joints and tissues, and you get accelerated biological aging. And I've reviewed all of this in a paper that was published in a medical journal titled The Microbiome Theory of Aging. We'll publish that link in the show notes for all the listeners. But one of the things I want to emphasize here to our listeners, Dr. Brockman, is that food is the basis of a healthy microbiome. And because so many people are using processed foods, we find out that most people have an unhealthy microbiome. There's published studies that document from 80 to 90% of American children and adults do not consume adequate amounts of fruits and vegetables, which are the types of foods that primarily supply what your beneficial bacteria require. The food for your beneficial bacteria are dietary fibers and compounds called polyphenols. And most people are not consuming a diverse range of plant-based foods to get these fibers and polyphenols. So people have gut problems. Dr. O'Hara's probiotics, and especially the new fermented food postbiotic concentrate, directly delivers over 500 of these postbiotic metabolites. And this resets the gut microbiome ecosystem. Another thing I'd like to emphasize for our listeners, Dr. Brockman, is the importance of a acidity. Most people don't realize that the optimal ecosystem, the optimal environment in the gut microbiome is a weakly acidic environment. So I asked the question, how do people maintain this weakly acidic ecosystem, which is going to support the growth of your beneficial bacteria so they can in turn produce the postbiotic metabolite? It turns out that there are many weakly acidic postbiotic metabolites. And every dose of Dr. O'Hara's probiotic contains over 100 weakly acidic postbiotic metabolites. So these acidic metabolites reset the acid-base balance in the microbiome so your own beneficial bacteria can start to proliferate and produce the postbiotic metabolites that you're supposed to be producing all the time. And food is so important. Even with Dr. O'Hara probiotics and the new postbiotic concentrate, I can't emphasize strongly enough the importance of eating a healthy food, a diverse plant-based diet. I emphasize that people should try to eat a little bit of as many different types of fruits and vegetables daily as possible, because you have to get this diversity of foods to support a diversity of bacteria. I do an analogy between the Amazon rainforest and your gut microbiome, which are two of the most diverse ecosystems on the planet. In the Amazon, there are thousands of different types of insects and birds and mammals and fish, and all these different animals require different types of food. In your gut microbiome, you've got 3,000 to 5,000 different species of bacteria. They have different DNA. They require different types of food. You have to consume a diversity of different types of food to ingest a diversity of different types of fibers and polyphenols so that you can have a healthy gut microbiome. That's my rant on that topic.
2: Well, that's all important information. And to highlight some of what Dr. Pelton just said, that was 5 years of a fermentation process. And we know, Dr. Pelton, many health products and products in general are pushed through manufacturing at lightning speed. But in this case, that patience happens with a purpose. And a 5-year fermentation process honors that reality, that real transformation. It also takes time. And, you know, as you mentioned, the real food, all these things are important. And fermentation is nature refining that raw material into something that's usable for the body. It's more intelligent, if you will, and more powerful. So this is a difference between a rush shortcut in that deeply developed nutritional tool that can speak to the body in a language that it already understands. And Dr. Pelton, that was great information on a overall good basis for our audience. I want to get it back into more of that, but I got to take a short break. And so, folks, I don't want you to let your internal ecosystem fall out of balance. So I want you to head to Dr. O'Hara's postbiotic fermented food concentrate at essentialformulas.com. Your body has been waiting for a product like this to help digest food easier. It makes you feel better, makes your immune system stronger. And that's Dr. O'Hara's postbiotic fermented food extract. Coming up after the break will be our Natural Grocer's Health Alternative of the Week. 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We'll be right back with Dr. Pelton. After these messages, you're listening to the Dr. Bob Martin.
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0: gas. And we're not just talking about a sprinkle of dust here. They're using both the mycelium and the fruiting bodies to ensure you're getting the complete array of beta-glucans in the phytonutrients. 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Welcome back to the Dr. Bob Martin Show. I'm Dr. Adam Brockman, and today I'm here with Dr. Ross Pelton. And he has been telling us, he's been uncovering, if you will, the truth about why your gut might be struggling despite your best efforts. You know, you eat right, you think you're doing all the things right, but sometimes there's a missing link. And Dr. Ross has been talking to us today about some of that imbalance. So Dr. Pelton, I want you to tell us more about the how and the why bacterial imbalance occurs and why this is so important in our bodies.
1: You bet, Dr. Brockman. Well, I think most people have some degree of this bacterial imbalance in their gut microbiome. Again, that's called dysbiosis. And there are several reasons for it. Most people have taken antibiotics at one time or another, and some people take them multiple times throughout the year for health problems. For a long time, antibiotics were lifesavers, but now they're overused and they're creating a great deal of problems because antibiotics kill off your good bacteria as well as the bacteria they're targeting to try to suppress. And if people aren't proactive after taking antibiotics, the good bacteria can regrow about at the same rate as the bad bacteria. And you don't end up with this 85 to 15% balance, and you end up out of balance with antibiotics. And then processed food is one of the biggest sins on the planet. So many people are relying on fast foods and junk foods and fast foods and high sugar foods. That promotes the growth of bad bacteria in your gut microbiome. And agricultural pesticides and insecticides and herbicides and so forth, there's a multiple range of things that contribute to bacterial imbalance in the gut microbiome. And one thing I want to emphasize here, Dr. Brockman, many people mistakenly think that if their gut is out of balance, they can take high-dose probiotics orally to correct the problem. That is largely a mistaken idea, because I'd like to emphasize this. The acidity in the stomach is from 10,000 to 100,000 times stronger than the acidity in the small intestine in the colon. Gastric acidity is the front line of your immune system. It's designed to kill bacteria and other harmful things that come in through your mouth. And so most orally ingested probiotics are going to be decimated when they come into contact with stomach acid. And then the small intestinal environment is also not favorable to beneficial bacteria if they make it through the stomach, because in the small intestine, we secrete bile acids and pancreatic enzymes that are designed to digest food. They will destroy the cell membrane of bacteria if they make it that far. And if you're taking enteric-coated probiotics, they may make it through the stomach and the small intestine and get all the way to the colon. And when they make it to the colon, in most people, the colon is like a food desert because people are not ingesting a wide diversity of plant-based foods. Many people are consuming processed foods, as we mentioned. So these are some of the primary reasons for gut dysbiosis. There's also chlorinated water and poor sleep habits and lack of exercise. All these things contribute to an unbalanced microbiome. And again, I emphasize, taking high-dose oral probiotics doesn't do the job most cases. But taking Dr. O'Hara's probiotics and the new fermented food concentrate does do the job, because these postbiotic metabolites are not

0: not living organisms like probiotic bacteria, they do pass successfully down the intestinal tract. And when they reach the colon, they reset the gut microbiome so you can get a healthy environment so your innate bacteria can begin to grow, proliferate, and produce the postbiotic metabolites for you. So I encourage people to realize that most oral probiotics don't correct this bacterial imbalance in the gut, but Dr. O'Hara's is a super product that does do this for you. Every dose has, as I mentioned, over 100 weekly acidic postbiotic metabolites that resets the ecosystem in the gut microbiome so that you start to return to good health. And as you mentioned earlier, Dr. Brockman, it's not just the health of your gut. These compounds help to control your immune system, your gut-brain communication, your moods, and your energy. We've got multiple studies that show that Dr. O'Hara's probiotic enable people to have much more energy, less fatigue. We've got an animal experiment that shows in 4 weeks, compared to the control animals, the animals receiving Dr. O'Hara's probiotics have double, twice the energy, stamina, and endurance than the control animals. So you get a tremendous increase in energy, and everything in your body starts to work better when your gut works better.
1: Yeah, and this is the part I really want the listeners to catch, and when we're talking about this bacterial imbalance or the dysbiosis. And instead of just hoping the bacteria, the survive digestion and move through there once they arrive, you know, with this, Dr. O'Hara's, the probiotics and the postbiotics, you're delivering that in the case of the postbiotics, the very metabolites that help to shape that gut environment in the first place. And that's more direct. It's also deeply consistent with what nature intended, because the body already recognized that these compounds, it recognizes them, and they know what to do with them.
2: Well, Arizona, that's our show for this week. So thank you. And on behalf of Dr. Bob, thank you for being part of today's show. Keep those questions coming. 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And most importantly, keep believing in your ability to thrive. Until next time, this is Dr. Adam Brockman reminding you, stay curious, stay proactive, and never underestimate the power of your own wellness journey. 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
7: From ABC News, I'm Mike Dabusky. Tensions remain high at the Israeli border with Lebanon as a ceasefire announced last week appears to not be holding. That's the sound of missile interceptors being fired over the border town of Metula, Israel, today, with officials there reporting two separate Hezbollah attacks. Israeli Prime Minister Benjamin Netanyahu later saying Israel struck Hezbollah targets in southern Beirut.
8: Lebanon state media says Israeli strikes on southern Lebanon killed 9 people, including 3 members of the Lebanese military. Those strikes come just days after Israel and Lebanon reached a new ceasefire agreement, but Hezbollah has rejected the terms.
7: ABC's Michelle Franz and Ukrainian President Volodymyr Zelensky is in London today, meeting with European leaders there. Police are still searching for the suspects in yesterday evening's shooting at an outdoor festival in Toledo, Ohio. ABC's Andrew Dimbert describes the moments after at least 2 gunmen started firing.
9: Police officers seen applying medical aid to the injured awaiting EMS.
10: There was quite a few people that needed help. And, you know, it's a crazy sight to see.
9: The victims ranging in age from just 14 years old to 61. Mostly in their early 20s, at least 2 suffering critical injuries.
7: About a dozen people were wounded in the crossfire, 2 critically. Primary season continues with a closely watched race in Maine this Tuesday, pitting embattled former Marine Graham Plattner against Governor Janet Mills. Plattner is leading, but his campaign has been dogged by scandals, most recently a New York Times report alleging concerning behavior around women. Virginia Democratic Senator Mark Warner responding on ABC's This Week.
11: If the allegations are true, they are disturbing. End of the day, though, Maine voters are going to decide this.
7: Mills, meanwhile, suspended her campaign weeks ago, but will appear on the ballot. 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
12: Good morning, KTAR News. Time is 11:02. I'm Troy Barrett. A hiker has died in the Grand Canyon due to heat-related illness while hiking the Bright Angel Trail. Park rangers responded and coordinated a helicopter rescue, but life-saving measures were not successful. Officials say that the hiker was on a day hike from the South Rim to the Colorado River and then back when the emergency occurred. The Grand Canyon officials say that they are working with the Coconino County Medical Examiner's Office to investigate the incident. There have been more than 74 mountain rescues so far this year in the city of Phoenix. That's up more than 50% from this point a year ago. Phoenix Fire Captain Adam Skiver says that hikers often underestimate the trail and the weather, a mistake that can quickly turn deadly.
13: It doesn't look ominous, right? Oh, that's not that big of a hike. Oh, it's only a mile to the top. And so it doesn't seem as bad as it is. And then next thing you know, they get into a bad spot.
12: Phoenix Fire responded to more than 200 mountain rescues last year. When hitting the trails this summer, know what you're getting yourself into. Pack plenty of water or wait just a few months until it cools off. Maricopa County jail deaths are increasing following a dip in 2024. This is according to a report published by the Arizona Public Health Association. Criminal justice advocate Andy Hall looked at the autopsies from the county medical examiner for the years 2024 and 2025 and found that deaths were underreported by the sheriff's department.
14: For 2024, there were 7 more deaths than the sheriff listed. And last year, there were 2 more than the sheriff listed.
12: Hall says there were 43 deaths in 2022 and 2023. That number went down to 34 during the year 2024, but then jumped to 41 deaths in 2025. You can read the full report on the Arizona Public Health Association website. The sheriff's office said in a statement to KTAR that jail deaths are trending downward this year after a body scanner was installed in November. Checking traffic now from the Valley Chevy Dealers Traffic Center. We do have a crash on Scottsdale Road south of McKellips. This is in Tempe. Construction this weekend, southbound State Route 51 closed between Indian School and I-10. Eastbound Loop 202 closed between Price Road and Arizona Avenue. And northbound Interstate 17 closed between Cactus and Union Hills. They will all be open once again to full capacity at 5 a.m. Monday morning. Partly cloudy today, breezy to windy conditions and a high of 105. We'll stay breezy to windy for tonight, tomorrow, Tuesday night, all the way through Tuesday and Tuesday night. Highs are going to stay right around 105 to 109 most of next week. 95 now in Glendale. 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I'm Troy Barrett on Arizona's news station, KTAR News.
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16: 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My name is Randy Cook, and each week we sit down here and talk a little bit about retirement and some of the questions that you might have about it. The main thing is, who are you getting to help you with all of this? I mean, you know, we've not all been financial advisors and experts our whole life, so we go to somebody to help us with that. What kind of person are you choosing? That's really kind of what we talk about. Greg, how are you doing today?
19: I'm old, Randy. I'm old.
16: Here we go.
19: Turned 46.
16: Uh-oh.
19: It was uneventful. I didn't have a lot of emotional connection to it other than just realizing that when you get sick, when you get older, you just get sick longer. Is that weird? Like, I mean, it's like I had a, you know, you have a cough when you're in your 20s. It's like an hour and a half and you get over it. Now you get like the sniffles and you have like glands that are swollen in your neck. I think things just stop cooperate. It's just a weird time. Like, it's like, dude, nothing works. What's going on here? Your back kind of hurts like every other week for no reason. It's just, it's not awesome, Randy. I don't know what it is, but it's not awesome.
16: Greg, this show is meant for people, you know, 60 and up. And for those of us who are 65 and look at you, who's 46 and go, you're complaining about your aches and pains. Okay. All right. Go ahead. Just get her out.
19: I did eat a lot of awesome food. I will tell you that, Randy, I went big this weekend. I had a lot of friends over and we did a lot of steaks and fancy cakes and fancy desserts and sauces. And it was just really, really unhealthy. A lot of wine and drinks. Just, you know, if I wasn't already sick, I might as well just give myself diabetes. This is where I'm at. I just decided to eat four to eight. You know, pieces of cake and Why not, Randy? Why not? Okay. Let's keep the ball rolling this year.
16: All righty. All right. I got a story later on in the show that you're going to want to stick around for. It's how many questions your small child asks you on an average day and how many questions you actually answer of your child in an average day. So you want to stick around for that because Greg has three of those little ones running around. All right. So we have made it successfully through tax season. Congratulations to you. And I know that, you know, as you write your check to Uncle Sam every year when you're in your working years, you look forward to that time when you won't have as much income and you won't have to write a check to Uncle Sam. When I get into retirement, for sure, I'll get refunds, right? Not necessarily so. Greg, there's a bunch of people out there who are in retirement right now that had to write a check and they're wondering why. And so let me ask that to you. Is this a temporary thing? Can you kind of transition people out of writing checks to Uncle Sam in retirement? Or is this just something we got to live with?
19: I think some people probably missed the mark on some of the new things that just went through. Mm-hmm. I mean, if you look at the numbers, the Wall Street Journal cited, you know, returns went from $211 billion to $241 billion this past year. Mm-hmm. So more people got money back. The average return increased by about $346. I think it's about 11.1%. So it increased about $3,462 was the average return. And they have some new cool stuff, right? The tip deduction, the overtime deduction, the auto loan deduction. But the big one, Randy, that, you know, that applies to our, you know, audience is the seniors deduction, $6,000 senior deduction. I think that was about 42% of the return additions coming back into retiree pockets from their taxes. But I think people don't really appreciate that the tax savings don't happen in April or in March of the following year. They happen in the year in which you're being taxed. So you have to make those proactive choices during the year and not after the year closes. Once the door shuts, Randy, there's not a lot you can do, right? Mm-hmm. That's the unfortunate reality is everyone's trying to focus on and blaming their tax preparers. Like, dude, it's already baked. The game's over. Mm-hmm. We're just watching the film now, Randy. You know, and I think that's what most people don't realize. It's like, my account's not any good. They can't give me any money back. I'm like, well, what did you do last year to plan for taxes? And they're like, huh? What do you mean? And it's like, well, that's actually the idea is like, you have to prepare to save money in taxes and prepare to save, you know, a lot of things in retirement. And here's the hard one, Randy. You want to tell me what people don't like? The real secret to save the most money in taxes is to probably pay more taxes for about 10 years. Yeah. You're like, that guy's dumb. That guy doesn't know what he's talking about. He's dumb. He's wearing t-shirts. He doesn't know what he's talking about, Randy. But, you know, that's the real hard line to get people thinking, not just in terms of tomorrow or this year, but in terms of your retirement. If you plan ahead, everyone knows that the biggest tax liability on almost all retiree balance sheets are their IRA, their 401k. So they have this big tax time bomb and they're looking at it and they're saying to themselves, well, I don't have to wait till I'm 73. So I get to wait. I get a break. I don't have to pay taxes for another 15 years, another 10 years. And that break comes at a cost, which is almost always paying more taxes. So would you rather turn around and say, I'm going to get some tax efficiency and I'm going to start actually paying less taxes? Because what do you want to do, Randy? Do you want to pay less taxes or do you want to wait longer to pay taxes?
16: I want to pay less taxes overall.
19: Yes, right. I mean, so if you want to do that, that requires some math and that requires some planning and it usually requires some help because there is a lot of things that could go wrong when people start doing Roth conversions and other things like that, where you could screw up your Medicare payments if you do too much. You could not take out enough. You could take out too little. It's really a Goldilocks scenario of how do you get money out. And if people don't know what I'm talking about, you know, if you have $1 million IRA or 401k, Uncle Sam's always getting that money. I think, I can't remember the study and I can't remember the percentage, but there's a not insignificant percentage of people that think that if they die with an IRA or 401k, their kids get that tax-free. And that's 100% wrong. Mm-hmm. They're going to pay taxes at their tax rates, not your retiree tax rates. So we call that the, you know, the kiddos penalty. When the kids inherit the IRA, they have, you know, 10 years to essentially pay all the taxes, which gets a little goofy, right? You know, most kids take it all out in the first couple of years and spend it. And that could mean 30, 35% taxes coming out of your IRA. So you have $1 million, Randy, that's $350,000, one third of your freaking IRA going to Uncle Sam. That's just not where you want to be. And I think when we get people to start saying, let's pay taxes now, and it takes 7 to 10 years. It's almost universal. 7 to 10 years will get your entire IRA or 401k detaxed on your terms. And if we do a good job at it and you have favorable facts, a lot of times it's driven by your income, the size of your 401k, your other, you know, the size of some of your other income flows, because it's all based on income tax rates. As we convert that, a lot of times we're right around 15%, Randy. And I'm just speaking in generalities. Everyone's different based on their facts. But if you can get $150,000 of taxes coming out of your IRA versus $300,000 or $350,000 taxes, which one are you going to choose, Randy?
16: I like the lower tax, 150.
19: It's tactical and completely controllable. So like, I always laugh when people talk about trying to time the market and do all these things. It's like, I could save you $100,000, $200,000 right now. I know for a fact, if you do nothing, here's what's going to happen. It's just math. Because as soon as your spouse dies, your tax rates basically double, right? You go from a single rate or a couple rate to a single rate. There's no avoiding that, but you got to take the same amount of money out of your 401ks or your IRAs. And it's inarguable. It's just math. So instead of guessing what NVIDIA or Meta is going to do next month, why don't we do the easy money? Take the easy money and save $200,000 in taxes that can go on to your spouse or to your kids. Randy, our IRA tax plan is part of every roadmap we build. And if you come in, we do it at no cost. We go through your last year's tax returns. We go through your income. We go through your accounts. And we show you what that would look like. And if you become a client, we actually manage it. We update it every year. We update how much to take as account values change due to market fluctuations. Tax rules change. All of these things are shaking and moving. We keep it on the rails so that over 7 to 10 years, all of that is detaxed at a cheaper rate. So you're controlling the tax rate, not using Uncle Sam's plan, but your own plan for one of your largest assets in retirement. And we think that's why a lot of people come in for a roadmap, is to see that IRA tax plan that our team of CPAs help build.
16: This is one of the big adjustments that we all have to make, because for the most part, we've been getting a check every 2 weeks from our employer our whole life. And then you get into retirement and now you've got Social Security income and something called capital gains. And you got to pay attention to provisional income, and interest is coming in. And then your Social Security can be taxed. It's a whole new ball game. It's a whole new ball game. And to sit down with somebody who goes through it every day and can see not just next year, but 5, 10, 20 years from now, that is really digging down deep and building a roadmap for retirement, which is what we want to do for you. Give us a look on the website, getyourroadmap.com. 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Let's not be writing checks to Uncle Sam when we're in our retirement years. 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Or set up a time to talk about your retirement. 602-777-7775. 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
16: 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And as you tool around the website there a little bit, learn more about Golden Reserve. There's an opportunity if you like the show here and you want to take another step. And the team puts together some live events that are happening out there. And Greg, give us a little idea of what's going on there. You bring some of your people out and then people kind of, they're in the same boat and they can kind of ask some questions there and have a nice dinner to go along with it.
19: Yeah, I mean, we think of it as a retirement party. Let's throw a retirement party every week. And we have people show up. We cover the cost of the dinner, some drinks. That's right. We cover the drinks, too. A little bit of party time. Have some fun. Because who doesn't want to have a couple cocktails when they're talking about retirement, finances, taxes? What a hoot. We know how to party, Randy. We are the nerds of the party scene. So come on over to the local steakhouse. We'll take care of you. A lot of times we'll have one of our accountants, our attorneys swing by. We spend about 30 to 45 minutes telling a presentation that's based on retirement stories. We talk about the four big risks, fees, taxes, market risk, legal, income, and all of those things relate to hopefully a lot of things going on in your life. So you learn something, you get a great meal. When you show up, you get our, my best-selling book. You get a Yeti cup if you sign up for a roadmap. So it's a fancy cup. You get a lot of stuff. It's like a giveaway. And, you know, that's kind of our seminar dinner series. We also do a university series for the people that want to learn a little bit more. We do two-hour nights where we try to, you get a big workbook and we work through it. And kind of people that really want to learn and educate themselves that way, we do those too. The university programs launched early this year. We're really excited about that. And Randy, we're just really better at it than everybody else. So if you're debating someone or us, the answer is always us. The Golden Reserve team's always going to have more fun, more information, and more, your ability to understand, I think, is really going to hopefully, let it shine. When you come check out Golden Reserve's events, just go to the website events. If you don't see your location on there, just drop us a line and we will tell you when we're going to be in town.
16: There you go. Getyourroadmap.com. All right. So I saw a headline and I bought in. It was probably clickbait, but I bought in. It said, boost your 401k savings by 22%. Okay. What's up with this? So apparently all these managers, Wall Street types get together and they say, you know what? People are coming into retirement and their 401ks are just not big enough. They're not taking advantage of this great vehicle. So what they said is what you need is this. You need something called a managed account. More professional advisors, more money managers, more aggressive tactics, and of course, we hope, more growth, more return. The article said also there is one more that you need to know about the more. More fees, because this is going to cost you. Greg, they're putting more and more things in our 401ks, and we've been talking about this almost every month for people to watch out for. If somebody sees this, what do you say?
19: Oh, man, what a bunch of scumbags, right? They're shameless. Shameless. But they know their audience, man. They mm-hmm. they know Americans love more. I mean, think about it. You're sitting there saying, remember the drive-through days? You're getting there and you're like, yeah, 12 ounces of soda is probably enough, but for 18 cents, I can have 47 ounces. So I'm going to biggie size it. I want more. Yep. I want more people on my financial account. Why not? Because that's going to be more, right? Like mm-hmm. I want more humans staring at my account. And the sad reality is that no one's staring at your account, right? Like that's not how this works. This is like the target date funds marketing, boost your, the words and the verbiage are always kind of funny to me. Boost your 401k savings by 22%. That's one of their marketing taglines. And they're preying off a couple things. They know that retirees' number one fear is they're going to run out of money. Mm-hmm. So they're preying off that fear. But the secondary, what makes this marketing campaign so effective and that so many, unfortunately, retirees are going to take the bait is that they play with the feel that you're behind because they're going to make up average savings. They're going to say, what's the average retiree savings per age? And if you're behind this, you need a booster. You need to biggie size your financial team. Get those big fries, Randy. Get that extra order of fries. Biggie size my financial because I'm behind now because that's what they said. So I looked and said, let's actually see what the real numbers are, which I thought were kind of a surprising the averages. I looked at Smart Assets and average retiree savings 45 to 50 is 313,000. Average saving for 55 to 65 is about 609,000. So if you're sitting there saying, I'm doing pretty good, I'm close to that, then you clearly should not fall for the booster trick. And it was interesting for the first time ever. And I think you shared this earlier. The magic number in 2024, everyone thought was $1.46 million to retire. And in 2025, it went to 1.26.
20: It went down.
19: Did the world get cheaper, Randy?
20: No, it got more expensive.
19: It got more expensive. So what happened? Ruh-roh. People are realizing that they probably don't need as much as the industry said to retire. And they don't need to chase returns and pay these teams of goofballs to talk about extra financial people and extra financial plans and boosting. At the end of the day, Randy, you know, we're going to talk about the fees for a quick second, but the asset protection component of planning is always the most important in our opinion. And I think in most people that understand the business, because you can't make up any more money. You don't have enough time to really ride big growth periods. So let's just make sure that we're really sure that what you saved stays put. That should be the paramount goal of every retiree, not trying to generate more returns. And if that's where you're at, and if you're chasing returns, it always leads to danger. It's like nothing good happens after 12 o'clock at night, right? And if you're in your 60s, chase returns, nothing good happens in retirement. Mm-hmm. And that's just good advice. And when you think of fees, Randy, you know, we talked about it last week, and we talked about it this year a lot, because people are losing money. People are losing money taking out, and then the market bounces back and they lose the bounce back. So if you had someone that had $1 million with a financial advisor in a booster program, biggie size booster financial team of brains, and they went down 10, let's say they lost 10% this year in Q1 before it bounced back. And they took their money out. So $1 million, they lost $100,000. And that super team of boosters is charging 1%, right? So that client lost $100,000, which is probably equivalent of a 2 years of work, maybe 2 years, 3 years, 4 years mm-hmm. of savings, who knows? That financial advisor, you know how much they lost, Randy?
20: How much?
19: Well, let's do some math. 1% of $1 million is 10,000. 1% of 900,000 is 9,000. They lost $1,000, Randy.
20: Doesn't seem fair.
19: So that lack of alignment in fees leads people to really start to think and understand, like, they really don't care at all if my money is at risk, because they want to keep as much money in the AUM percentage bucket as possible, because that's how they're maximizing out their fee. And if I went into cash or annuities or whatever, CDs, they don't get 1% anymore. So are they telling me not to choose those safer investments because it's really not the right play, or is it not the right play for their pockets, their pocketbooks, Randy? And to get started thinking about this, I know that it's hard to believe that Chip, your buddy that takes you out, you know, once a quarter to coffee is not doing what's best for your retirement. And I don't think it means that your financial advisor is necessarily a bad person, but I do think the system's rigged and they are driving the system that was built to take money out of your accounts without you really thinking about it. That is the name of the game. I am going to try to take money out of my clients' accounts the least disruptive way possible over the longest period of time. Right? Like it's business 101. When you really start to think about it, no different than streaming services or anything else, right? Like Netflix, everything else, they want to keep raising their fees slowly, right, Randy? And keep you hooked. So when we think about the fee analysis, let's start off by figuring out what you're paying. Most people have no idea in dollars what's coming out of their account. Our fee analysis will literally break down to the dollar what you're paying your financial advisor every year. You know, we have software and things that will read all that fun stuff, calculate it, and also what you're paying for your investments, because it's a two-headed monster. It's not just the financial advisor, it's the investments they sold you too, because a lot of those funds come at a cost. And that cost could be 0.5%, 0.25%. Gosh, I hope it's not more than that, but it could be. And when you add all those up, you can start to say, well, did this thing perform based on what it cost? And if you're like, all right, well, shoot, I have a very common amount. So let's say it's 15% or I'm 1.5% on $1 million. Well, that's $15,000, Randy. Hmm. And people are like, you know what? I did really good last year. Market did 20%. You know, I made a bunch of money. So it's okay. Okay, fair. Well, let's add it up. What about over 10 years? That's $150,000. Over a retirement, almost $500,000. Does that feel worth it? Does $500,000 feel worth it for them to do nothing but ride the market's ups and downs and do nothing but provide conjecture and hypothesis and hyperbole every time something happens? Hey, stay the course. Hey, look at that market. I told you I picked a bunch of winners. Oh, you know, the market just goes up and down. That's what it's supposed to do when it goes down. Like, they have a sentence for everything. And their client relationship managers, they're not really financial experts. If you all you have to do is look at their resumes. Heck, a lot of them didn't even go to college, Randy. You don't have to go to college to have a Series 65. You don't have to go to college to be a fiduciary. You don't have to go to college to get an insurance license. So most of these people are just professional salesmen, salesmen and saleswomen that know how to keep you looking over there while their hands in your pocket, taking out their 1% and hoping that you don't pay attention and do some math. Let us help you do the math. The fee analysis is a great tool. Hopefully shows you a little bit of what's going on behind the curtain.
1: Yeah, I kind of like to sit on a beach with a lawn chair and a cooler in the sun with sunglasses and an umbrella. 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
12: 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I'm Troy Barron.
25: All of that work needs to happen every year to try to minimize fire risk.
12: New reports indicate increased wildfire risk throughout the Southwest this year. Aaron Weiss with the conservation advocacy group called the Center for the Four Western Priorities says that it's due to the Trump administration cutting federal workers at land management agencies, including 700 employees in Arizona. Weiss is calling on Congress and the administration to restore funding to those agencies. A financial advisor in Mesa has been indicted on charges that he allegedly stole his clients' retirement funds. Daniel Droeg faces charges including counts of forgery and fraudulent schemes. Last year, Droeg was ordered to pay over $1.1 million in restitution for defrauding a client in Tempe. A New River couple is headed to federal prison after stealing more than $12 million from the state's Medicaid program. Prosecutors say Vaughn and Alexis Curry billed for fake behavioral health services, then bought luxury cars and properties while the patients were left unsupervised. The pair must also repay the full amount. For more on this, you can visit KTAR.com.
0: Time to check traffic now from the Valley Chevy Dealers Traffic Center. We have a crash on Deer Valley Road and 83rd Avenue. Priest, just north of Warner, we have a collision there as well. Southbound State Route 51 is closed for construction this weekend between Indian School and I-10. Eastbound Loop 202, Santan Freeway closed between Price and Arizona Avenue. And northbound Interstate 17 closed between Cactus and Union Hills until 5 o'clock Monday morning. And one more to mention for you, northbound Loop 101, Price Freeway, that's closed between the 60 and the Loop 202 Red Mountain. That'll be back open at about 2 o'clock this afternoon. Lots of sunshine, as well as some clouds and breezy to windy conditions for the next several days. Looking at a high of 105 today. It's 97 now in Chandler. Weather brought to you by Holmes 2X. I'm Troy Barrett on Arizona's news station, KTAR News.
1: 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There's a comment box there, and people use that also to ask questions. So here's another question. A couple wrote into Yahoo Finance, and it's kind of interesting. I'm reading between the lines here, but I think these two are really, really, really conservative and locked down, and they're wondering, should I be getting into the market just a little bit more? Maybe you feel that here, too. All right. Here, her and her husband, 64 and 74. They've saved $5 million and they have no debt. They've been out of the market for years. They do mostly CDs and bonds. But they seem to be wanting to get back into the market. But they say, hey, the market's overvalued, in our opinion. And then you got this AI thing happening. I'm worried about investing now. I'm also worried about keeping up with inflation. So the advisor says, yeah, you're kind of falling into this overvalued trap that's out there right now. There's never a perfect time to get into the market. He suggested dollar cost averaging up to about 20%, then forget it. Then that's all the market risk you need. Greg, what do you think about this couple here? They seem to have everything locked down. Why are they wanting to get into the market?
19: Let's explain some of the principles here. So dollar cost averaging, if you guys don't know what that is, it's basically periodically putting a certain amount of money into the market over a certain period of time without looking at the market's performance. That way, if it's up or it's down, it doesn't matter. The theory being, if you're just putting $10,000 in every week over the course of a year, you're going to have some ups and downs and they're going to offset each other. That's a really simple way of saying what dollar cost averaging is. Can I kind of take a step back and ask, like, when I hear this, I think the number one question I have for retirees is, what do you want to do? What's your goal? And then let them sit in that for a while. And you know, everyone's like, I know what my goal is. Do you? Do you really know what your goal is? Because is your goal to create generational wealth? Is your goal to spend $400,000 a year, $500,000 a year in retirement? Because that's the kind of money you have. And that's the kind of money that, you know, you need it working for you real hard if you want to spend that much. But Randy, when someone has this much wealth accumulated, they don't really have to do anything.
1: Mm-hmm.
19: They could sit back and do nothing and the world would be their oyster. Like you said, they could have money markets, they have CDs, they have bonds. And then I really think this is like ordering pizza toppings, right? Everyone's different. Everyone's different at what they like. Some like sausage, some like pepperoni, banana peppers, jalapenos, the weirdos that like sardines, like my wife. This is a personal decision that isn't a math problem. No one knows where the market's going to go, right? They just don't. Like, you know, whether it's overvalued or undervalued is relevant. I mean, PE ratios are high. Price to earnings ratios are high. Like, so that's inarguable.
1: Mm-hmm.
19: But are they high in the new world? Because the threshold for PE ratios could be different. I don't know. I don't know what that necessarily means. I tend to agree to think that, you know, that's been a 15-year bull run. Eventually growing at 15 to 20% clips has to slow down, but it hasn't. I would have said that 7 years ago, you know? And when you break down, what does this money mean? The only thing I can tell this couple is getting an extra 20% going to change your retirement? If you go in the market and you get 20 extra percent, are you going to do different things? Are you going to live a different retirement? Are you going to leave a different legacy? Does that really matter to you? And we know that the answer is almost every time we ask it. Well, no. What about losing 30 or 40% of your life savings? What if this couple lost $2 million? Maybe. I don't know. They still have $3 million left. They're not clipping coupons. But I think those kind of discussions on the outset are always missed because they're hard. Because you really have to challenge someone's belief system. And kind of, if you're just wanting more money to grow, sure. Yeah. I mean, this is kind of a couple, ironically, they could probably put some money in the market because they could lose it and it won't affect their retirement. My investment strategy when I built Golden Reserve is and has always been, I want investments that ensure that you can do everything you want in retirement. I could care less what the market does. I'm a retirement planner. I'm not a financial advisor. I'm not trying to build 8 generations of wealth to go on forever. And I don't think retirees are either, that we talk to anyways. I just want to make sure that they can do everything they want and make it an easy, predictable ride. I mean, that's really what I want. I want a mindless, easy ride. I want your investments to be boring and your retirement to be exciting. And if I can do those things, then I think I'm doing a pretty good job and you're going to be a pretty happy client. But if you're looking over the shoulder saying, well, Joe got 22%, and we use NVIDIA and Paramount and Meta. And it's like, well, okay. I mean, that's not what we talk about. Like, we're not chasing things that don't matter. And I think that's a big problem in the age of technology and social media and all the different access to information where it's like, are you happy? Did you have a good weekend with your grandkids? Yeah. Then you won, right? You won. Like, does it really matter how much more? I mean, everybody wants their clients to make money. It's like we don't want returns, but we're not going to do that at the expense of sacrificing doing everything you want in retirement. There is a balance here. And there's a very strategic way in which we do it internally to ensure that, first of all of the external risks that aren't investments are taken care of. And then the market risk, the investment part, to be honest, folks, is the easy part. It's the easiest part of our plan. Planning for legal is hard. Planning for taxes is hard. Getting all of those things are hard, but choosing investments that have lower fees and have more principal protection and are more retirement optimized, that's easy. That's actually the easy part. And ironically, it's the only thing the financial industry really does, Randy. It's the only value that the most financial advisors only do that. Where it's the last thing we do after taking care of the tax and the legal and building the income forecast and all these other things. And we're building out all this stuff to ensure that there's a clear picture of what's protected and that you have 4 fences around your assets and your home. Then let's pick the investments and let's see what you're comfortable doing. Some clients take a little bit more risk and that's fine. That's up to them. But we're not going to work with someone that's like, hey, I want it all in the market. You're not a Golden Reserve client, period. Because it doesn't make sense. It's like, well, what are we doing here? My job is to ensure that you can do everything you want. I can't do that unless X, Y, and Z happen. So the market risk report shows you exactly what percentage of risk you take. And what makes it different, Randy, this tool is different. It's part of the roadmap, is it'll show you what you'll lose in dollars if an 08, 09 happens, a 22. What will you lose in dollars? Not just a percentage, because percentages don't mean anything to anybody. Hey, Randy, you have 82% in the market, and in a downturn, you're going to lose 14%. You're like, okay, that sounds okay. It's like, hey, Randy, you're going to lose $482,000. You're like, what? Yeah, so like, then we can have the conversation of how much money are you comfortable losing? I want to lose no more than $200,000. Okay, well, then let's build the market part and the equity part of your portfolio to ensure that we have that kind of stability. Those are the kind of conversations that come from a good market risk report conversation. And it's part of every roadmap we build, Randy. We think it's a great tool. And a lot of times, a tool that could open some eyeballs when people see that a majority of their assets they thought were safe are at risk in their retirement plan.
1: 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There's a place for you to put a little information in there, and our team will reach out to you for a no-cost, no-obligation meeting about your retirement. All right, so headline reads this. We're 60 years old. We have $550,000 saved for retirement, but we're going to inherit $3 million. Should we retire now, even though we can't afford it? Then they explain that their father is 92 and will leave them everything. So they're basically saying that they're going to retire and then their retirement will get better when dad passes. What are your thoughts on that one, Mr. Estate Planner?
19: Oh, shoot. I mean, you never know. You never know. You never know. Mm-hmm. And in the world of retirement, it's hard to go backwards. Once you pull that resignation card, they're usually not hiring you back. So I would do the analysis as if they had $550,000.
1: Okay.
19: And I think we would surprise them and say, hey, believe it or not, you can do everything you want in retirement with $550,000. And they'd be like, what? I'm like, yeah, show them the math. Show them the math that we saw in that last article. Hey, you're going to have Social Security turned on. You're going to be getting roughly, you know, $5,000 to $6,000 a month. You're going to spend roughly $6,000 a month. Where's the fire? Where's the fire, Randy? So, mm-hmm. So a lot of times building out that confidence through just doing it before and after. I don't like the ideas of, you never know, right? We're in the elder law business and moms and dads do change their mind. Mm-hmm. I mean, he could forget to mow the lawn one weekend and he's disinherited. And that's how this works. You guys think I'm joking. That's actually a real case.
1: Wow.
19: And these are the things that happen when people get older and they get grumpier. Mm-hmm. And yes, they are grumpy. And yes, you will be too. And, you know, the things that set them off, I mean, they control the purse strings. And we change wills and trusts all the time at Ehlers Stallings. It's just, it happens. But I think it's more important to take a step back. And you know, this is like a roll of dice. I don't think anyone would be like, hey, you should do this on a whim. No one should retire on a whim if they didn't feel like they had enough at that point to retire. So my advice would be sit tight and don't retire unless you think you can retire with the $550,000 alone. And who knows, dad could live to be 110.
1: Yeah.
19: I don't like uncertainty. I like predictability and retirement planning. But when we're looking about some of the legal protection plan stuff, as we're talking about the legal, it reminds me, Randy, it is important to focus on the basics. Most people don't have their healthcare power of attorney updated. They don't have their financial power of attorney updated. People think because they're married, they could just access their spouse's stuff. They cannot. They cannot while their spouse is still alive. They're like, I'm a beneficiary. It's like, your husband's still alive. The beneficiary doesn't come in till they pass. So it's like, no, you have no access to their checking accounts and savings accounts if you're not named on them as a joint or if you have a financial power of attorney. Same with their IRAs and 401ks. So these things are important life documents, wills and trusts. We have all kinds of people that haven't updated their documents since they had young kids. That's usually when most people do it, right? The guardianship, who's going to take care of my kids if something happens to me? Everybody gets a will. So getting through that plan, we think it's so important. It's included in our fees. So every client that becomes a client at Golden Reserve gets a complimentary new plan legal-wise or an updated plan if they just had it done. They just need some tweaks. But we talk about legacy planning, nursing home protection planning, probate, you know, taxes. The attorneys dive in using asset protection trust, revocable trust, dynasty trust, all kinds of fun stuff that may or may not make sense to you. But we think it's so important. We don't want any excuses. Kind of like how we did the travel agency because we don't want any excuses. We're just like, we're just going to include it. Whether or not you use it doesn't matter. If you want it, you can have it at any point in time. And I think it's important because it encourages people to sit down and have a conversation with our attorneys. And because they're our attorneys, we control it. We know that everything's going to talk. The right hand's going to talk to the left. And that everyone's working together. Same with our accounting. You know, our CPAs, the right hand talks to the left. Everyone's on the same page at all times. And that's super important in retirement, Randy. The legal's often overlooked and it's the glue. And you can't just do LegalZoom or have some AI bot do it. That's ridiculous. It's not the documents you're paying for. It's the situational awareness of talking through what people want and then saying, oh yeah, maybe you should do a delayed trust to your grandkids. It sounds like that's really important to you. Or, hey, you should do a money set aside to do a family trip every year. That sounds like it's really important to you. Those are the kind of things I believe make a huge difference of taking retirement plans from okay to good to great. Is when the legal gets involved and weaved into everything, everything kind of comes together. And I'm a little biased, Randy. I mean, I do own an estate planning law firm. I did have that, but I sat in those meetings. I sat in those thousands of meetings. And I know how important it is to have someone, you know, people always say, well, I got this doc from LegalZoom and blah, blah, blah, blah. And it's like, well, or I have this new chat AI that does it. I'm like, okay. So when dad dies, are they going to call the chat bot? Because the most important part of that service is the person that answers the phone on the worst day of your life. That's actually what matters. And that phone call happens every day. We have thousands of clients at Ehlers Stallings and we have people that have that when dad goes in a nursing home, mom passes away. Guess who answers the phone? We do. And sometimes we just listen because they have no one else to talk to. We get phone calls before the kids. And if you don't have a relationship like that in your life, Who's going to take care of your spouse when you pass? Who's going to make it easier for the kids that you pass? Who's the relationship you're relying on? Are you relying on a chatbot to do it? You rely on a bunch of LegalZoom documents? That's why I say it's like, you don't get it. You're not paying for the documents. You're paying for the people. You're paying for the compassion. You're paying for the support. Hey, how many death certificates should I order? How many, you know, like you're helping them navigate. Hey, in the funeral home, is this prepaid? Are we pre-planning it? What do we do in this situation? How do we navigate getting Social Security turned off? Or how do I activate my spouse's pension or survivorship stuff? How do I go to the DMV and get the car transferred over? Computers don't do that. People do. And I'm a firm believer that having relationships that matter and that are real are the glue that makes these plans work versus this cold system of just having a bunch of solutions and answers that don't ever really get hand. Sometimes you need someone to hold your hand, Randy. Mm. And in life, it's good to have someone to hold your hand. And in the legal world, I think attorneys get a bad rap, rightfully so a lot of the time. But when it comes to estate planning, we are the superheroes of the attorney field. I feel like we are the ones that take the phone calls when, you know, dad's in a nursing home or mom passed away. And we are the ones that help usher people through the worst days of their life. And if you feel like that's missing from your plan, it's included in every plan we do at Golden Reserve. And not only that, but we have the attorneys review the inventory of your documents as part of our roadmap process. Just getting a set of eyes on them, get some ideas going. And we do all that at no cost. You get those attorneys on us.
1: Well, when we talk about contacting Golden Reserve and sitting down and building that roadmap for retirement, you're looking for financial support, you're looking for legal support, but you're also, in times, you're going to be looking for some emotional support too. Having somebody that you can use as a resource that you can turn to when these things happen in your life, it's invaluable. And the amount and the variety of different resources that you have at Golden Reserve is very different than everybody else. Give the team a call. Use the website as well, getyourroadmap.com. That's get

0: financial industry, and he'll name them by name. And one of those companies that we'll talk about occasionally will do a commercial called I Hate Annuities. You know who I'm talking about out there. You've seen it. But you might be interested in this. Last year, the number has now come out for 2025. There were $464 billion in annuities sold last year. So if you're in the I hate annuity camp, you might be in the minority here, because there's a lot of people that are saying, I need to get paid in retirement, and this is how I've chosen to do so. Greg, what do you do when somebody walks in the door and they've got that I hate annuities, don't talk to me about annuities, I've heard bad things, and then you can hit them with something like this? Well, there's an awful lot of people out there that are using this as a way to get paid in retirement. How does that conversation go?
1: Well, I hate Ken Fisher. How about that? Can we start there?
0: We can start there.
1: All right. I don't know Ken Fisher, but I heard he's a jerk. Same with Edelman. Those guys hate annuities. This is a Ken Fisher thing, by the way, if you didn't already know. And those guys want to charge a bunch of money to manage money across the country and do it in a way that we just don't align with. And I think the annuity tidal wave that's taking over the country is a product of a lot of things. But let's start with some numbers. Is it $464 billion? That is a grown up number. That's a big number. Mm-hmm. I was checking it out. In 2010, it was at $71
0: billion. Really? It's grown that much? Wow.
1: Yep. At 2020, Randy, it was $219 billion. So it's over doubled mm-hmm. in the last 5 years. Mm-hmm. Doubled in the last 5 years. And you have to ask yourself why. And I think it's a lot of things. Now, for the record, we were way ahead of the curve. We started selling annuities back in 2010. We were part of that $71 billion. And it's because right around that time period, if you guys remember in the 2000s, they came up with index funds, right? Vanguard basically, Vogel basically changed the financial game. And everybody said he was crazy and no one liked him, right? Because he was like, don't pick stocks, use indexing, right? Like Vanguard basically invented it. Like you can't even argue it. Like he was the guy. And the annuities quickly realized how smart this was and leveraged a annuity product that mirrored an index. It said, listen, instead of this weird mutual fund or things that people don't understand, why don't we have annuities that just say, hey, it'll be like the S&P. We'll put a 10% cap on it. And if the S&P does 20%, you get 10. If it does 15, you get 10. If it does 7, you get 7. If it does negative 20, you get 0. So it's 100% principal protection. And the world loved it. The retirement world absolutely loved it. As you can see, like it's inarguable that it's not a great idea. And for a lot of people, a great fit for what their goals are in retirement, which is I don't want to lose any money, but I still want some upside protection. And I don't want to buy a bunch of bonds and have to manage those and interest rate risk and liquidity risk. And they just keep getting smarter and better, right? Like the features of an annuity are just smarter. That's, you know how things get better and improve. And that's why people keep buying them. I mean, BlackRock LifePath came in. BlackRock got in the game, Randy. The big money manager, like, you know what? I want some of this annuity business. I don't want them to have all the fun. You know, they came up with LifePath April 2024. So they're in the annuity business now. And everyone's jumping in, and it's because they got smarter. And some of the things that I think people don't realize about annuities is they are a bond alternative. That's actually how they're sold by and large. They're not an income stream anymore. They're a bond alternative or CD alternative. And the way that they work is that you buy one. I don't think people they just know they hate annuities. They don't even know how they work. If you buy an annuity, first of all, it grows tax deferred, meaning unlike a CD or a bond that you're getting your interest every year and you're paying tax on it. No tax bill happens. It grows interest on interest until you take money out. So you get the benefit of tax deferred growth over large periods of time. So that makes it grow usually a little bit more competitively. You also have access, unlike CDs that you have no access and bonds, you have no access. All annuities that I'm aware of have a lever where you could take up to 10% out a year, no penalty. Another nice feature. So you got $1 million, you want to take $100,000 out because you want to buy a new car, take $100,000 out, no penalty. No penalties, no issues. Every year you could take 10% out. Another thing, well, what if you're in it and you have a long-term care event? Well, you could take it all out. So if you have a long-term care event, it has 100% accessibility. So because people are like, well, why would I ever need that much money? And everybody's like, well, what if you go to a nursing home? And annuity said, we'll fix that. Okay, fair enough. If you go to a nursing home, you can just have it. Take it. Take whatever you need. Another great feature, as the annuities keep getting smarter and the same mutual funds keep getting dumber, it's not a surprise that they're doubling and tripling.

0: doubling in size every 5 years. 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They're simple. They don't require AUM. The person that sells the annuity gets a commission up front. A lot of times people don't realize how that works. When you buy a A-share mutual fund, your commission comes out of your dollars. So if you buy $100, your mutual fund's worth $95 when it hits the market. I'm making those numbers up, but that's an example. In an annuity, if you buy a $1 million annuity, your fund value is $1 million. And the annuity company, because you're selling it on behalf of the company, pays you a marketing. They've already factored in what they're paying you as a commission as part of the annuity sale and in the rates they're guaranteeing. They've already figured it out. So it's so transparent in the sense that they don't have fees and expenses. Nothing ever gets deducted from a fee or expense, at least from the annuities that I'm aware of. They don't come out. There's no expenses in an annuity. There's no fees in an annuity. It's already underwritten to assume the cost of operating it in the percentages. If it says, hey, you get 6%, it's like you can have a fixed annuity. If you put $100 in there, your balance is $106 the next year. It's not $106 minus expenses and fees, which is very different than mutual funds that deduct them every year. They deduct all those costs off your returns, your expense ratios and all of those things. It's transparent. It's easy to understand. It's predictable. It's liquid. And a lot of times, Randy, you know, if you have a 10%, there's 10% caps now, 9% caps. That means if the S&P does 10%, you get 10%. That's like a really super above average strong return. And if it does negative 20 this year, you get zero. Your money just doesn't grow. It feels like a win. People are willing to do that. It just is like, hey, yeah, this feels like the right tool for me. And I don't think people should put all their money in annuities, but I think they should be considered. And if someone says they hate annuities, I always ask why. And they never give me a good answer. Randy, they really never give me a good answer because they don't know what annuities are. That's the irony of it. They hate them without even understanding them. The more people understand annuities, as you're seeing, the more people that are going to buy them. They're just a better retirement tool, in our opinion, than most things out there. They're built for retirees. This is the secret weapon. This is the last chapter of my book. I talk about fixed index annuities as the secret weapon of retirement. Not because I think it's the only tool people need, but gosh darn it, it makes a lot of sense for a lot of retirees out there.
1: 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We'll tell you what it is coming up next. 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
5: From ABC News, I'm Mike Dubusky. Today marks 100 days of the war with Iran, with the ceasefire between the U.S. and Iran continuing to be tested. Meanwhile, Israel is once again stepping up its attacks in Lebanon. ABC's Tom Sufi Burridge reports from Jerusalem.
6: Early this morning, we got reports from Israeli officials that there had been two launches of unidentified projectiles or drones into northern Israel by Hezbollah. And then this news that Israel has launched pretty significant airstrikes into Dahya, that southern neighborhood of the Lebanese capital, a stronghold of Hezbollah.
5: Israel says the strikes are in retaliation for Hezbollah attacks targeting northern Israel. Today, Iranian officials say Israel's violence in Lebanon, as well as the continued American blockade in the Strait of Hormuz, is only making U.S. bases in the region more of a target. An outdoor festival in Toledo, Ohio, was marred with violence last night when a gunfire erupted, injuring dozens of people. George Krall is Toledo's director of public safety.
7: This is one of the most iconic festivals in Toledo, and it's a shame that something like this had to ruin it.
5: Police are still searching for the suspects in that incident. Tuesday will be a big day for Democrats. With a closely watched Senate primary in Maine, Graham Plattner is leading, but his campaign has also been hit with several scandals, including allegations of unsettling behavior towards women, according to the New York Times. ABC's Rick Klein has more.
8: Maine is pretty much a must-win for Democrats if they're going to have any chance at all of taking the Senate. These are the most competitive seats on the ballot in November. It is an absolutely brutal map for Democrats. They have to not only hold on to the seats that they already hold, sure thing, also pick up four additional seats that are now held by Republicans.
5: Plattner is leading Maine Governor Janet Mills in polling. You're listening to ABC News.
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25: All right, guys, welcome to The Gold Show. I am your host, Walt Phillips, and this show is sponsored by my good friends at the Reagan Gold Group. Let me tell you guys something right out of the gate about who I am and why I am sitting behind this microphone today. Precious metals are my life. I've spent decades in this space. I live it, I breathe it, and I study the markets every single day so that you don't have to. I'm not a commentator reading off a sheet of paper. I believe in this so deeply that I moved my own mother's retirement. 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And that's what we're going to be talking about today. 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I am not a tax advisor or a financial planner. The information I share today is based on my personal opinion. Decades of experience and verifiable market data. That is all. All right, guys. So let's start with the elephant in the room, and that is inflation. Inflation. The politicians in Washington, they get on TV. They tell us the economy is booming. They tell us inflation is under control. But guys, I want you to look at your life. Look at your own life. Look at your grocery bills. Look at your property taxes. Look at your utility bills. Does everything feel like it's under control to you? Of course it doesn't. And the math proves it, guys. Math does not lie. Math never lies. Just this past month, the consumer price index hit 3.8%. That is the highest it's been since May of 2023. It's not slowing down. It's accelerating. But here is the real crisis. Our national debt just crossed $39 trillion. Let that number sink in. $39 trillion. And we're adding roughly $5 billion to that debt every single day. Every day. The government can't tax us enough to cover that kind of reckless spending. It is mathematically impossible. So what are they going to do? What do? They print more money out of thin air. They print out IOUs and they hand them out to every single one of you. And every time they print out another $1 trillion, another trillion IOUs, the dollars sitting in your savings account, the dollars sitting in your IRA become worth less and less. It's a stealth tax on your wealth. It's a tax on the American dream. If you have $100,000 sitting in cash right now and inflation runs, let's say 4%, 5%, something like that a year, in 10 years, that $100,000 is going to buy you about $62,000 worth of goods. They're quietly draining your life savings and telling you everything is fine. You have home insurance, right? I mean, I do. I have home insurance. You know, in case of a fire, in case of a mishap, you have car insurance. 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But let me ask you guys a question. What's insuring your life savings against the fire or the accident, we'll call it, of inflation and government debt? 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You are in the preservation phase of your life right now. You need an anchor. 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The specialists are standing by right now, even on the weekend. The call is free, the information is free, and it could be the most important phone call you make this year. All right, guys, let's get into something else here. I want to talk about the concern that every freedom-loving American should be having right now. We are watching a massive push towards a digital currency system. They want everything tracked, traced, and controlled. We saw what happened a couple years ago. We saw people's bank accounts frozen because they supported the wrong political cause. We saw Donald Trump Jr. talk about how they froze his father's business accounts. When a bank can just turn off your access to your own money with a keystroke, you don't own that money. It's not yours. The bank owns it. They're just letting you use it. That is not the American way. Our founding fathers understood this. They mandated that our money be backed by gold and silver because they knew that fiat currency, paper money printed by politicians, always led to tyranny. Think about this, and I really want you guys to wrap your head around this. Remember earlier when I mentioned moving my own mother's retirement into precious metals? Let me tell you what that process actually looked like. When I went and tried to get her money out of JP Morgan Chase Bank, they fought me tooth and nail, guys. They interrogated me. They demanded to know why I wanted her money out. And, you know, I asked them, you know, that's none of your business. That's our family's money. Eventually I had to tell them. I told them, listen, we're moving it into the physical metals and precious metals. And they it's like I tripped every alarm in their building, guys. You would think that we were in a Mission Impossible movie. It took them 2 agonizing months to release her funds. But once we had it, it took me 24 hours to secure her future in physical gold and silver. 2 months of fighting with a bank, 24 hours to invest in real money. That tells you everything you need to know about who the banks are really working for. Here's the thing, guys. Let's say you have $200,000 in the bank, right? And this is something I like to talk about a lot. Try to go get it. I dare you. Try to get it. The bank isn't going to have that kind of cash on hand. And if they do, they're going to read you the Riot Act. They're going to ask you why you need it. They're going to report it to federal agencies. They're going to make you feel like a criminal for asking for your own money. And even if you did get that $200,000 in cash, you would need 3 duffel bags and 50 pounds each just to carry it out of the door. Not so inconspicuous, right? But that same $200,000 in gold, in physical gold, it fits in a shoebox with room to spare. That's the power of physical wealth. That is the difference between paper promises and real money. When you hold physical gold and silver, you are stepping outside of the control grid. You're holding an unlienable asset. A digital dollar is just an IOU from a government that's $39 trillion in debt. A physical gold coin in your safe, in your pocket even, is real wealth that nobody can freeze. Nobody can track it. Nobody can print it away. It's financial independence in the palm of your hand. And for all my seniors that are listening right now who remember a time when a handshake meant something and a dollar was actually backed by something real, this is how you take your power back. You don't have to ask a bank teller for permission to access the wealth you spent a lifetime building. Now I want to talk about something that I think is the most important conversation that we can have on this show, period. And I want you guys to really listen up. And I'm going to be very, very clear here. I'm not a conspiracy theorist, guys. I'm not a doom and gloom guy. I'm a guy who looks at math. And the math is telling us something very, very, very important right now. The United States went off the gold standard in 1971. That was 55 years ago. For 55 years, our dollar has been backed by nothing but the full faith and credit of the United States government. And for a while, it worked. America was the dominant economic superpower. The world needed dollars to buy oil. We had leverage, but that leverage is eroding, guys. The math is catching up in the world we're living in today in 2026. Now, here's what I need you to understand about fiat currency, aka paper money. It is backed by nothing but a government promise. Every single fiat currency in human history has failed. Every single one. Not most of them, not the majority of them. Every single one. The Roman denarius, the French assignat, the German mark, the Zimbabwean dollar, the Venezuelan bolivar, all of them, they all followed the same pattern. Governments spent more than they had, printed money to cover the gap, and eventually the currency became worthless. Every single time, without exception. Every last time. Now, I'm not sitting here, guys, and I'm not going to tell you that the U.S. dollar is going to collapse next Tuesday at 3:16 p.m. I'm not telling you that at all. What I'm telling you is that the pattern is the same when you look at it. The math is the same. And we're 55 years into an experiment that has never once succeeded in the long run. I mean, think about that, guys. Think about that. Think about what a dollar was worth in 1971 when Nixon took us off the gold standard. $1 in 71 has the purchasing power of about 8 cents today. 8 cents, 8 pennies. That means if you had $100,000 saved in 71, the purchasing power of that money today has been reduced to the equivalent of about $8,000. The dollar didn't collapse overnight. It eroded slowly, quietly, year after year. And a lot of people, you know, you're not paying attention to this kind of stuff every single day. While you're busy working and living your life, the value of your savings are being quietly drained. Now, here's the part that I think is fundamentally unfair. Right? You went to work every single day. You broke your backs. You traded your time, your energy, your health, your years, times with your family, your precious moments, the most valuable things that you have in exchange for dollars. You earn those dollars with 100% of your effort. You backed every single one of those dollars with your hard work. And then the government, through reckless spending and money printing, quietly erodes the value of those dollars. They are taking the purchasing power of your hard work without ever asking your permission. That's not right. That's not the American way, and that's why I am so passionate about precious metals. And frankly, that's why all the countries right now are trying to hoard them. Physical gold and silver, how do you say no to it, guys? When you hold physical precious metals, you're holding an asset that no government can print. They can't create more out of thin air. There are no printing presses for gold. The supply is finite. That is why when the dollar loses value, gold goes up, because gold is the measuring stick. It's not gold that's getting more expensive. It's the dollar that's getting weaker. Gold is just holding its ground the same way it has for 5,000 years. Guys, it ain't going anywhere. 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All right, guys, let's get into this next topic over here. And I want to talk about what is going on with big banks and watching what they do. The very institutions that are printing the fiat currency are dumping it and buying physical gold and silver at a record pace. The World Gold Council forecasts that central banks are going to buy 850 tons of gold this year alone. The BRICS nations, which are Brazil, Russia, India, China, and South Africa, they're actively de-dollarizing. They're hoarding gold to back their own trade because they see the writing on the wall. They are developing their own gold-backed settlement currency. And while they are stacking gold, the industrial world is quietly draining the silver supply. These two metals are moving together, and the smart money is positioned in both. And it's not just foreign governments. Wall Street sees it too. JP Morgan, one of the biggest banks in the world, just forecasted that gold is heading to $6,000 by the end of the year, possibly $6,300. We're sitting at around $4,500 an ounce right now. Do the math on that upside, guys. Do the math on it. Gold is now America's number one export. For five consecutive months, we have exported more gold than oil, more gold than pharmaceuticals, and the wealth of the West is being drained and shipped to the East because they understand that physical assets are the only true safe haven. The momentum is building. The people in power know that the fiat system is reaching its mathematical limits. You cannot run $2 trillion annually in deficits forever. Judy Shelton, a former economic advisor for Mr. Donald Trump, recently said that gold is signaling a monetary reset. We have 11 states, including Texas, Florida, and just recently Alaska, that have passed laws recognizing gold and silver as legal tender. When state governments start passing laws to treat precious metals as actual money, they are signaling that they don't trust the federal fiat system either. If you're retired, you cannot afford to ignore these signals. The central banks are preparing for a massive shift, guys. The billionaires are preparing. The states are preparing. If the people who print the money are converting it to gold, what does that tell you about what you should be doing with your retirement savings? The window to position yourself ahead of the crowd is closing. 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Now, guys, really quickly, I want to talk about something that most people have absolutely no idea is happening right now. And when I tell you this, I want it to really sink in, guys. There is a silent war being fought over physical silver, and it's happening right here on American soil. Those same BRIC nations, Brazil, Russia, India, China, and South Africa, just added 663 tons of gold in 9 months. That's $91 billion worth of gold. The shift from dollar reserves to hard assets is not a prediction, it's a trend. And when fiat fails, silver is going to reprice as well. And guys, listen, we are going to get into that more. And I'm not here to be a doom and gloom type of guy, guys. I'm a realist. Again, I look at math. I look at the geopolitical landscape and I look at history, right? Every single fiat currency, I'm going to say it again, guys, because this fact is so astounding to me. Every single fiat currency in human history has eventually failed. Gold has survived for 5,000 years. It has outlasted empires, wars, depressions, pandemics, guys, pandemics. You have worked too hard for your money to let it be inflated away by politicians in Washington who can't balance a checkbook. Take control of your financial destiny. It's just so important, guys. It is so important. I cannot say enough the importance right now of getting into physical gold and silver. It is the most paramount choice that you can make. You want to stay ahead of the curve. That, again, that is why I'm on the radio right now and you are listening to me. I'm not here because it's some job to me. I'm here because it's a passion. I genuinely want to help people. I want people to understand what's going on in the world right now, guys. There's a major, major, major shift happening, and our seniors are going to be the ones that are affected the most. People that are unknowing, that are unbeknownst to all this new information that's happening every single second. All this news, guys, is breaking every single day. New stuff, more new stuff around gold, more new stuff around silver. And a lot of people just can't keep up with all of it. So that is exactly why I am here, because I want to be your sound piece. I want to be your vault, your store of information that you can come to reliably, so you go, guys, know what's going on up to the very minute. All right, guys, so we're going to take a quick commercial break now, but when we come back in the second half of the show, I'm going to break down exactly how the gold IRA rollover process works, step by step, and why Wall Street is quietly draining the physical silver supply from the COMEX vaults. You do not want to miss this. While we're at commercial, grab your phone and call 1-800-702-2212. The specialists are waiting. I'm Walt Phillips. Again, that number is 1-800-702-2212. 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
7: And welcome back to the Gold Show, guys. Once again, I am your host, Walt Phillips, and we are brought to you by my good friends at the Reagan Gold Group. I don't know about you guys, but I just poured myself a fresh cup of coffee here in the studio, and I'm excited to get into it with this next segment, guys. If you're just tuning in for the first time, let me get you up to speed really quick. In the first half of the show, we talked about inflation. We talked about the $39 trillion national debt, and we talked about how every time the government prints more money, the dollars sitting in your savings account quietly lose their value. We talked about the push towards a digital dollar and what that means for your financial freedom, and we talked about how the central banks around the world, the very institutions that print fiat currency, are quietly dumping it and buying physical gold at a record pace. If you missed the first segment, I really encourage you to go back and listen to it. It lays the foundation for everything we're going to cover right now. In this half of the show, we're going to get into the incredible opportunity sitting right in front of us in the silver market. We're going to talk about the massive demand coming from new technologies that most people have never even thought about. And most importantly, I'm going to explain exactly how you can move your retirement funds, your 401k, your IRA, your old pension into physical gold and silver without paying a single penny in taxes or penalties, because that's the number one question I get. And that's what I want to answer clearly for everyone here today. Before we dive in, guys, grab a pen right now. I want you to write this number down if you haven't already. 1-800-702-2212. That is the direct line to the precious metal specialists at Reagan Gold Group, the company that sponsors this show and the company I personally trust with my own family's wealth. If anything I say in the next 22 minutes again resonates with you, that is the number I want you to call. 1-800-702-2212. And just a really quick disclaimer, as a reminder, I am not a tax advisor or financial planner. The information I share is based on my personal opinion and verifiable market data. All right, guys, so let's get into it, all right? And I want to talk about something different here, and this is an opportunity with silver. White gold is the ultimate anchor for your wealth. Silver is the ultimate opportunity. And right now, there's a quiet run on physical silver happening right under our noses. I hear people say all the time, Walt, I missed it. Silver's already at $75. I missed the boat. Guess what? Let me tell you something. Today's price does not matter, and I'm going to tell you why. On January 29th of this year, in 2026, silver hit an all-time high, to be exact, of $121.67 an ounce. That already happened. Triple digits are not a theory anymore. They're not a forecast. They are a fact that already occurred in this calendar year. The current price around $75 is far from a ceiling. It's a discount from a confirmed high. Think about that for a second. If you could buy a stock that hit $121 earlier this year and it's now sitting at $75, would you call that a missed opportunity or a second chance? That's exactly where silver is sitting right now. And here's the deeper context. Silver's all-time high in 1980, prior all-time high rather, was $49.45 an ounce. People look at that number and say, well, silver already blew past that. But when you adjust that 1980 peak for inflation, when you account for 46 years of the dollar losing its purchasing power, that $49.45 becomes $198 in today's dollars, guys. $200. At $75, silver hasn't even reached half of its inflation-adjusted all-time high. The runway on this metal is enormous, and that's why I need to make sure to talk to you about it. Now, let me give you the ratio math here, because this is the part that really opens people's eyes, and this is where it's going to make sense, guys. There is something called the gold-to-silver ratio. It tells you how many ounces of silver it takes to buy 1 ounce of gold. Right now, that ratio is sitting at about 60 to 1. Historically, going back centuries, the average ratio has been 15 or 20 to 1. That's not a fringe number. That's not a that's the historical norm. So if gold's sitting at $4,500 an ounce, and this is really, really simple math, guys, and you apply that historical 15 to 1 ratio, silver price is out at $300 an ounce. Think about that. 300 times 15 is the price of gold today. That's not me being dramatic. That is basic math, and I will say it over and over again. Math does not lie. I'm not the only one saying it either. Bank of America has silver's price target of $309 by year's end. Robert Kiyosaki, the author of one of my favorite books, Rich Dad, Poor Dad, one of the most widely read financial books in history, is publicly calling for $200 silver. $200 to $300 isn't even a question. It's just a matter of when, not if. So why are the vaults running dry? And guys, I'm going to keep posing these questions and giving you these answers because I want you to understand the metals. I want you to understand them down to a molecular level. So there's two reasons that the vaults are running dry, and they are supply and demand are completely out of balance, and they have been for 6 straight years. The Silver Institute, which is the leading authority on global silver supply and demand, just confirmed that 2026 marks the 6th consecutive year of a structural supply deficit. That means, guys, 6 years running, the world's been consuming more silver than it's pulling out of the ground. Since 2021, 700 million ounces have been permanently drained from above ground stockpiles. That's not a blip. That's not a one-year anomaly. That is a sustained structural imbalance that does not resolve itself quickly. You cannot just flip a switch and open new silver mines. It takes over 10 years to get a new silver mine online. And it takes billions of dollars to bring a new mine online. The supply side cannot keep up with what is being consumed. And what is consuming it? A lot of things, guys. First off, technology. The modern world runs on silver, and most people have no idea. Let's start with solar energy, right? Solar panel production consumed hundreds of millions of ounces of silver last year alone. Silver's used. It is used in the conductive paste on every single solar cell. There is no substitute for it. It is the most conductive metal on Earth, period. And global solar capacity is projected to grow five times over by 2030. Five times. That demand is not going away. It is accelerating. Then there's electric vehicles. Every EV needs roughly twice as much silver as a traditional combustion engine. So that Tesla that's sitting in your driveway right now, that puppy is running on silver. The silver's used in the battery management systems, the charging components, the circuit boards. Samsung, they just paid $7 million, guys. This was a conversation I was having another day with a friend. They just paid $7 million to lock up a silver mine for 2 years, not because they wanted to, but because they couldn't source enough silver on the open market for their new solid-state batteries. A company the size of Samsung, think about that, a trillion-dollar company with all the resources and supply chain relationships had to go pay a premium to lock up a mine? That tells you everything you need to know about how tight this market is. And then there is artificial intelligence, guys. This is the one that most people aren't even talking about yet. AI runs on silver. It's built on silver. Every AI chip uses silver for thermal conductivity. It's the best conductor, like I just said, guys, of electricity and of heat on Earth. And when you're running chips at the speeds required for AI processing, heat management is everything. Every data center that powers AI uses silver in its connections and cooling systems. Industrial demand for silver now makes up nearly 60% of all silver mined globally. Think about that, guys. When the paper claims on the COMEX exchange can no longer be settled in physical metal because the tech companies have already bought it, that is when the real price discovery begins. And that moment is getting closer and closer every single day, every hour, every minute. For my seniors that are listening right now, do you remember when silver quarters were actually money, when they were actually made out of silver? A 1964 silver quarter contains about 0.18 ounces of silver. At today's prices, that quarter is worth over $5 in silver content alone. Think about that. The face value says 25 cents. The real value says $5. That is what happens when real money holds its ground and paper currency loses its purchasing power. Silver has been real money for thousands of years. And right now, the biggest financial institutions and the biggest technology companies in the world are fighting over it. The question is, are you going to be on the right side of that trade? So guys, if you are not positioned in physical metals right now, you're missing one of the greatest wealth transfers in modern history. But it's not too late. 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All right, guys, now we just spent a lot of time on silver, okay? But I want to bring it back for a second here to the foundation, because I don't want anyone to walk away from this show thinking it's silver or gold. It's not either or. It's both. While silver is the opportunity, the growth engine, gold is the anchor. The stability, the thing that has held its value through every war, every depression, every currency collapse in recorded human history. You want to have both working together, and that is true diversification in the precious metal space. And that brings me to the question I get more than any other. And this is what I want to talk to you guys about. People call me, they email me, they stop me and they say, Walt, I get it. I see the inflation. I see the national debt. I see the banks are draining the silver vault. I want to own physical gold and silver, but all my money is tied up in my 401k or my IRA. 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What do I do? What do I do, Walt? I hear this almost every single day, and it's the biggest misconception in the entire precious metal space, and I'm going to tell you why. You absolutely can move those funds into physical gold and silver, and you can do it 100% tax-free and 100% penalty-free. It is called a self-directed gold IRA rollover, and it is one of the most powerful financial tools available to the American investor, and most people have never even heard of it, and that's exactly why I'm telling you about it right now. So guys, here is how simple the process is. If you have an old 401k from a previous employer and it's just sitting there doing nothing for you, you can roll it. If you have a traditional IRA, a Roth IRA, a TSP from government service, or a 403b from a school or a nonprofit, you can roll it. You can roll a portion of it or you can roll the entire thing. The IRS allows this. It is completely legal, completely above board, and it has been available to American investors for decades now. Decades. When you call my friends at Reagan Gold Group, their specialists will handle 95% of the heavy lifting. Here is what that process looks like, guys, and here's how easy it is. You spend about 15 minutes on the phone with one of their specialists. They help you set up a new self-directed IRA with an IRS-approved custodian. Then the funds are transferred directly from your old account to the new one. You never touch the money. You never take a distribution, which means it is not a taxable event. No taxes, no penalties. The money moves from one qualified retirement account to another, and the IRS has no issue with it whatsoever. Once the funds arrive in your new self-directed IRA, you choose the physical gold and silver products you want to hold, real tangible bars, coins, American gold eagles, American silver eagles, Canadian maple leaves, gold and silver bars from accredited mints, products that you can hold in your hand. Those metals are then shipped to a world-class, highly secure depository vault. And here's the part that gives people real peace of mind. Your metals are fully insured by a $1 billion insurance policy through Lloyd's of London, the most respected insurer in the world. Your money is completely safe. You own the physical metal. It is in your name. It is allocated specifically to your account. It is held completely outside of the Wall Street system, and it acts as the ultimate anchor for your retirement. Something that does not go to zero, something that cannot be printed away, something that has held its value for 5,000 years. Now, I want to address something that comes up constantly, guys. People say to me, Walt, if gold and silver are such great investments, why isn't my financial advisor telling me to buy them? Now, guys, this is a fair question, and the answer has nothing to do with what is best for your portfolio. It has everything to do with how the financial industry is structured. And I want to be very clear here, guys, extremely clear. So make sure you listen to this. I am not here to trash financial advisors. Many of them are very good people, and they are doing their best within a system that is not designed to serve your interests first. So basically, here's the reality, guys. Most financial advisors operate on what's called an AUM model, assets under management. They charge you a percentage fee, typically 1% to 2% a year. It can vary based on the total value of the paper assets they manage for you in the stock market. That sounds reasonable until you do the math. All right. Let's say you have $500,000 portfolio. That's $5,000 to $10,000 a year coming out of your retirement every single year. Whether the market goes up or down, whether you make money or lose it, they get paid. Now, here is the conflict of interest. If you take $100,000 out of your brokerage account and buy physical gold that you hold in a private vault, your advisor can no longer charge you a management fee on that money. It's gone from their revenue. Furthermore, guys, most traditional brokerages literally do not have the capacity to sell you physical deliverable gold. They can sell you a paper ETF, but you want to stay far away from that, a fund that claims to track the price of gold, but they cannot put a gold coin in your hand. So, of course, they're not going to recommend it. It's not in their financial interest to do so.

$1 trillion in national debt, inflation that is not going away, and a global shift away from the dollar. This is the moment where you have to take that wheel. You have to take control. You secure what you have earned with an asset that does not rely on Wall Street's permission to hold its value. You have to safeguard yourself. So guys, listen, do not leave your entire life savings exposed to a market that you do not control. That's the whole point here. True diversification means taking a percentage of your portfolio off of the digital grid and putting it into hard assets that you own outright. You and nobody else. All right, guys. So at the end of the day, what we are really talking about here is peace of mind. And I don't think that gets said enough in this industry. That is what physical gold and silver provide. Not just financial return, certainty, an anchor in an uncertain world. When you hold a gold coin in your hand, you are holding 5,000 years of proven purchasing power. It does not rely on a Wi-Fi connection. It doesn't rely on a bank's permission. It doesn't rely on a government's promise. It is yours, free and clear, the moment you take possession of it. You know, it's funny to me when people call gold an alternative investment, as if it's some fringe exotic asset that only survivalists and conspiracy theorists hold. Let me flip that around for you guys. Gold is not the alternative. Fiat currency is the alternative. Paper money is the experiment. Gold is the original. Gold is what money was for the vast majority of human history. The paper dollar has only existed in its current unbacked form since 1971. That's 55 years that gold has been money for that's 55 years. Gold has been money for over 5,000 years, guys. For over 5,000 years. So which one is the alternative is what I'm asking you. The dollar is being printed into oblivion. The national debt is $39 trillion and climbing. And the paper system loses credibility. Gold does not just hold its ground. It gains ground. It is not keeping pace with inflation. It is outpacing it. Every single time the government prints another $1 trillion, every time confidence in the paper system erodes a little more, gold absorbs that value. It becomes worth more of everything, including suits. That is the difference between holding real money and holding paper. Paper loses purchasing power every single year. Gold gains it. And in a world where the fiat system is overextended and as mismanaged as it is today, that gap is only going to widen. The measuring stick is not moving. The dollar is shrinking against it. That's what I want for you guys. I want you to give yourself some peace of mind and give your family the security that it needs. I want you guys to call Reagan Gold Group right now at 800-702-2212. 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All right, folks, that's all the time we have for today on episode one of The Gold Show. I want to thank you from the bottom of my heart for spending part of your day with me today. This show exists for one reason, to give you the information that the mainstream financial media is not giving you, to tell you the truth about what is happening to your money and what you can do about it. Remember this, wealth is not just about making money, it's about keeping it. It's about making sure that the years you traded away, the early mornings, the late nights, the weekends you worked instead of resting, it's about making sure that those years are not quietly stolen from you by inflation and reckless government spending. You earned every dollar. You deserve to keep every dollar of value. Gold does not lie. It has been the ultimate store of value for 5,000 years, and it will be the ultimate store of value for the next 5,000. And silver, the most undervalued asset on the planet right now, is getting the rate and ready to make a move that most people will be talking about for decades. Next week, guys, on The Gold Show, we're going to go deep on the BRICS nations and their plans to launch a gold-backed trade currency and what that means for the dominance of the U.S. dollar. This is a story that is unfolding right now, and it has massive implications for every American who holds savings in dollars. You will not want to miss it, guys. Until then,
Stay informed, stay vigilant,

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8: From ABC News, I'm Mike Dubusky. Right now, the Israeli military says it's intercepting incoming fire from Iran. It comes after Israel struck Hezbollah targets in Beirut, Lebanon recently, which itself was retaliation for Hezbollah attacks targeting northern Israel. It's all threatening any attempt at peace in the region now 100 days into the conflict with Iran.
9: The ceasefire between the U.S. and Iran around the Strait of Hormuz and in the Gulf is already pretty tenuous. We've seen that within the last 48 hours, the Iranians and the U.S. military exchanging pretty significant fire. The U.S. military insisting it is taking a defensive posture and attacking Iran to deter further attacks.
8: ABC's Tom Sufi Burridge in Jerusalem. The latest volley of strikes from Iran to Israel marked the first move like this since the ceasefire was established. When asked about the escalating tensions in the Middle East, Republican Representative Mike McCaul of Texas told ABC's This Week.
10: I think that honestly, that the Iranians are dragging this out. They want to drag this out closer to the midterm elections. I don't think they're negotiating in good faith.
8: Less than 2 days to go now before the Democratic Senate primary in Maine, with candidate Graham Plattner continuing to face questions about his treatment of women. It follows a New York Times report this week that alleges unsettling and reckless behavior. Virginia Democratic Senator Mark Warner spoke on ABC's This Week.
11: I think this whole realm changed dramatically when Donald Trump ran his first time and was caught on tape saying extraordinarily disparaging things. That seemed not to stop Trump getting elected. And I do think at the end of the day, American voters will make those decisions.
8: And the search continues for the gunman in last night's shooting at an outdoor festival in Toledo, Ohio. A dozen people were injured in the crossfire. Two of them are in critical condition. 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
12: It's 1:02. I'm Chris Havlick. Here's what's happening. A suspect in an Avondale aggravated assault has died after a high-speed chase. Police say 39-year-old Luis Matsumoto reportedly shot at another vehicle yesterday afternoon, then led officers on a high-speed chase. He was injured in a crash a short distance away and later died at a hospital. Police say the original victims of the shooting were not harmed. Maricopa County Sheriff's deputies are investigating the discovery of a body in a canal near Buckeye this morning. The body of the man was removed from the water near Southern and Wilson Avenues. He was pronounced dead at the scene. More than a dozen Gilbert businesses have been kicked out of their brick and mortar after structural issues were found on the building's roof and load-bearing walls. Gilbert Fire Chief Rob Duggan tells KTAR a structural engineer needs to evaluate the building before repairs can start at that strip mall near Gilbert and Brown Roads.
13: A weather event or even just some other type of event could have resulted in a catastrophic failure of the roof and the wall that would have taken down the building.
12: He says community members can reach out to the Gilbert Chamber of Commerce or those impacted businesses on social media if they want to help.
14: High five!
12: Groundbreaking this week for a new Maricopa County animal shelter in Glendale. Maricopa County Supervisor Debbie Lesko says the new animal shelter is needed.
15: The West Valley is booming. There's tons of jobs coming up over here, but also a lot of families moving here. So this is a logical place to build a new animal shelter because people love their pets.
12: The state-of-the-art complex with over 600 kennels is scheduled to open in May of 2028. Queen Creek is no longer considering annexation of a Pinal County community with 5,000 residents. Following a town council vote, the area was removed from the Queen Creek general plan. City officials cited concerns about unwanted population growth and profitability of the acquisition for the town. Some residents say developers told them they would be annexed and used public comments to express disappointment over the decision. And now for a check on traffic from the Valley Chevy Dealers Traffic Center. Watch out for emergency crews working a mountain rescue at Echo Canyon on Camelback. There are several weekend freeway closures. Loop 101 Price northbound is closed between US 60 and Loop 202. They should be picking that up around 2 o'clock this afternoon. Southbound SR 51 is closed between Indian School and I-10 until 5 a.m. on Monday. KTAR weather for the Valley. Sunny this afternoon and breezy with a high near 105. Tonight mostly clear with a low around 76. 99 degrees in Phoenix. 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
3: I'm going to start off with where we've been starting off recently, and that is with what's happening in the Middle East. The Iranians, the United States carrying out what they called self-defense strikes against missile launching locations, and also they say boats that were trying to set mines in the Strait of Hormuz. Just a little bit of what was said.
16: Explosions rock Iran. U.S. Central Command just confirming that U.S. forces targeted Iranian military facilities responsible for launching a series of attacks against American warships in the Strait of Hormuz. Iranian state media had reported blasts that were heard in the border city of Bandar Abbas. That's home to a key Iranian naval and air base along the strait. Iranian state media also reporting explosions in other cities as well. The attacks coming as intense discussions are underway tonight to end the war in Iran, but a deal is not in place. Iran's top security official declaring tonight, quote, "There will be no retreat."
3: So what we're hearing from the Iranians is one thing, but what's happening behind closed doors may be different. And this is watching what's happening all weekend. I've been watching this as there has been what was considered to be positive news about moving forward and the possibility of a deal. The president said it was going nicely, but they have been very clear in saying that it's going to be a good deal for the United States and for the Western world, or there will not be a deal. He put out that, you know, we can go back to the attacks that we had going on. Nobody wants that, but we could absolutely do that. As it states right now, Brent crude oil dropped pretty dramatically this weekend. It's back up to trading just at about $100 per barrel. But what's interesting is WTI, or West Texas Intermediate, continues to fall. It's trading at about $94 right now. So just watching those oil futures and what's happening, it is an interesting study in what's going on in the world and confidence of what's happening in the future. Do I think that this is on its way to an end in a good way? I do. I'm hopeful in that regard because I don't know what direction the Iranians actually can go. They don't have many choices. The Iranian regime doesn't really have much of a way to make an income. Their oil is stopped. They can't do much. They don't have a navy. They certainly don't have an air force. So how is there a deal negotiated where they can claim victory to their people? And I think that more than anything else, giving them, and everybody talks about an off ramp for the U.S., there's got to be an off ramp for the Iranians, because more destruction is not what anybody wants. The world is going to have to help rebuild that country. And as much oil that goes in Asia that goes to the Chinese, they are going to want to preserve as much of this to get back online as quickly as possible. There's no doubt about that. So what's happening with diplomacy in the other areas? So a lot of what's happening is the Secretary of State has said that one way or the other, the strait will open. The Supreme Leader, Khamenei, and their official X account read that the Iranian state television on Tuesday said the hands of time do not turn back. America will no longer have a safe haven for mischief and the establishment of military bases in the region. But according to everybody else and the word that is out there, the other Arab states, or the Arab states in the region, are on board with changes and are on board with them never getting a nuclear weapon and on board with them not having the capability of terrorizing. What we have to worry about is them rebuilding their drone capabilities and their short-range missile capabilities. That's the big concern, is that the longer this goes on, as they wait things out, do they get stronger? Can they rebuild any of their capabilities? Now, launching is a different thing when it comes to missiles, but what about drones? So there is a time issue for both sides on this. But which way will the Americans go? What will the rest of the world do? Iran is warning of retaliation, but how much can they actually retaliate? What they've been doing, and the only ability that they've had, has been attacks on infrastructure in neighboring states, which really hasn't, you know, it doesn't hurt the U.S. specifically. It does hurt alliances. It does hurt when we have to protect those places. But how much damage can they actually do? The disagreement of whether or not we should be there, I understand this. But what gets me about all of it is we're there. And I don't think anybody should just jump on board and say, I agree with everything now. But when you have men and women in harm's way, we just celebrated Memorial Day. We just spent yesterday commemorating the men and women that have given their lives in service to this country, going all the way back to the American Revolution. There has been plenty of political disagreement in this world. You know, we had two wars going on during the Bush administration, and then when the Bush administration ended and the Obama administration started, those wars didn't end. And that president also went after Libya for 7 months. And there's been so much that's happened under the Biden administration. So it's been back and forth between political parties. But one thing that we've always seemed to have been united on is that U.S. fighting forces are the best in the world and that we honor and respect the men and women that are serving. So who is helping for the best outcomes? And this has been maybe wishful thinking on my part, but I understand those that disagree. But once you lose in the debate of disagreement, and we did not curb the president's war powers, that they're continuing these efforts. And I was happy to say, you know, let them vote. And if they vote that way, they vote that way. And stand by your vote. Stand by what you said. But once you lose, we're all supposed to be on the same team. What is the best outcome for the United States? Instead of trying to undermine what the president is doing, he was elected like you are. The debate happens, the votes happen, you weren't successful. And in America, that means you're supposed to then do the best you can with what you have to work with. To undermine what's happening, I just think is the wrong thing to do. What you should be doing is trying to be involved. And this is a two-way street. I said this last week, I'll continue to say it, that it isn't just on the people on the left to say, we want to help for the best outcome. Will you listen to our advice? Will you take our input? The White House, I think, has to welcome it. I think that once there is a level of trust that says we are going to work together for the best outcome, come to the table and give us your ideas. I've talked about our two senators. I don't agree politically with either of the two senators, but they both are highly decorated, well-respected veterans of the United States military. You'd never be able to take that away from them. Never will I diminish any of that. I think they should be honored for their service, and they served in such dramatically different capacities. But their help could be so valuable to moving forward, to send a message to the Iranians that the American people are going to stay unified. I understand it's an election year. There's a lot going on behind the scenes, and there are some headwinds. As a matter of fact, the president's approval rating in Arizona is the lowest it's ever been in either of his terms as president. I get that, and I think everybody gets it. What is happening in the House of Representatives, what's going to happen across this country is going to be a referendum, and it's going to be called a mandate. All of that, I just think that's all going to happen. We hear it in every election cycle. But what it shouldn't do is stop America's best efforts when they are in places that they are. Period. You know, I didn't agree with the tactics of the Biden administration. I didn't agree with what they did. I was very critical of them leaving all of the weapons and all of the equipment in Afghanistan for the enemy to take up and use instead of destroying it. If they weren't going to bring it all back, they should have destroyed it. I disagreed with all of that.
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13: Thomas Galvin from the County Board of Supervisors is here. Thanks for coming in.
14: Good morning.
13: Let's a couple of things I want to get to. Before we get to some bigger issues, I know that you have been hosting a safety event for 4 years now. Can you explain what made this happen and how did it go?
14: Yeah, so last week I held my fourth annual Lake and Trail safety event and held it out at Lake Pleasant, as I do every year. Really grateful for all the members
13: yesterday.
14: Of the... Last week.
13: I wouldn't go anywhere near Lake Pleasant yesterday.
14: And I always do it right ahead of Memorial Day because, one, you know, it's the first big holiday weekend as the weather gets warm. And obviously, we're heading into summer. And for me, my first year as a county supervisor, I was just astounded by the reports I was getting basically every Monday morning of a drowning on our lakes.
13: Right.
14: And then obviously when we were seeing heat related deaths in our trails, and I said, well, what can I do about it? So I have made this a really big important issue for me, which is raising awareness about being safe if you're on the lake or on the trail. It's a lot of common sense, but folks need to hear it. So if you're on a lake, please wear a life vest. If your kids are 12 and under, they have to wear a life vest. And if you're going to go hiking, especially by yourself, please let loved ones know where you're headed and when you expect to come back. And of course, stay hydrated.
13: What's interesting is our last 4th of July, I was with the sheriff and we were on the lake patrol or the Salt River patrol on the airboat. And I grew up on airboats growing up in Florida, and I've never seen an airboat captain like the captain from the sheriff's office navigating all of those people to rescue efforts. You got to get somewhere in a hurry, but you've got people on kayaks and tubes and drinking and not paying attention. But yet we were on that water pulling people out of the river. You wouldn't think that the river where it gets so shallow would be dangerous. But I will tell you, you go in the water, there's places it's deep and there were people in a lot of distress. So thank God for that boat crew.
14: I've said on your show before, but the Maricopa County Sheriff's Office is the best sheriff's office in the nation. And one of their really bright lights is their rescue operation team. Last year, Mike, they did over 200 rescues. I mean, that is a lot. That's more than one per week, if you're thinking about it, or actually four per week, right? We had too many drownings.
13: Right.
14: Because for me, one is one too many. We're actually seeing the number going down over the last 4 years. We're very proud of that. But I really want to see it get down to zero.
13: Yeah, it's such a noble cause. The other thing I'd like to get to before we dive into, we got to talk about the elections in a few moments, but I'd like to talk about the budget. It's always surprising to me that this isn't a much bigger story, that as we are watching other places around the country loaded with debt or raising taxes and finding ways for revenue, you're moderating property tax rates, making hard decisions and keeping taxes low, and you're still doing it without a deficit.
14: Maricopa County is the fourth largest county in the nation, but the only large county led by conservative Republicans. And we have a conservative Republican philosophy how to approach the budget. Don't spend more than what we bring in. Our budget we just passed last week is about $4 billion. It's one of the largest budgets in the state, probably one of the few budgets even larger is the state budget. But it just shows the impact that we have. But we're always looking out for your taxpayer dollars. The other thing is that we're in tough economic headwinds at this point, so we have to be very, very careful. We also have mandated spending right out the chute. 20% of our money is already spoken for by the state in terms of long-term care funding that we have to lay out. But then also we have to spend money in all our roles and responsibilities. We're in 45 different lines of business. But at the same time, Mike, last week we cut the overall tax rate for the fifth year in a row.
13: And it's something I don't think that's talked enough about, because during COVID, when people are getting priced out, when the rent was through the roof and we had the highest inflation in the country, and because we were watching property values climb as well, if you hadn't moderated tax rates, there would have been people literally priced out of their homes.
14: Oh, sure. If you took out these Republican supervisors and put in a bunch of people that want to tax and spend, they could have kept the rate the same. And I misspoke when I said earlier 5 years in a row. It's actually 6 years in a row. But you can replace us and bring in new people who said, you know what, we can raise even more money by keeping the rate the same, or we could be greedy and raise the rate even more. We have tried everything we can to protect the Maricopa County taxpayer, and we're a model for the country.
13: So, but that brings with it having the courage to say no to what would be sometimes a worthwhile endeavor or an increase in spending in an area. How do you balance how that money is spent? And that's got to be collaborative. And what's interesting is that even though it's a Republican majority, it's not all Republicans on the board.
14: We're a bipartisan board. That's correct. It's a Republican majority, which is what I was saying.
13: But the negotiation on where the money is spent.
14: Absolutely.
13: That's the way it used to be.
14: And I'm very proud that we had a unanimous vote, no acrimony. You hear a lot of stories in the news about the governor and the legislature fighting every single day about the budget. I mean, basically yelling and screaming at each other. We work in a very professional, methodical manner. We have a really good history at Maricopa County. We also have a AAA credit bond rating. We also have 2 months of cash reserves. We're very safe and secure in terms of financial outlook and stability. And an economist said that if the state had adopted our financial posture, they would actually have $2 billion more. So yes, on a bipartisan basis, we work really well.
13: The negotiation is what of how to spend the money is what interests me, mm-hmm. because I would imagine that once you realize, okay, this is how much money we have, we're not going to raise taxes, we're not going to allow all these big expenditures. Now let's wrestle with who gets what. What are those negotiations like?
14: Well, you raise a great point, because what's unique about Maricopa County is not just the Board of Supervisors that are elected, but the sheriff, the county attorney, the superintendent of schools, the treasurer, the assessor, and the recorder. They all have budget needs and budget requests. And frankly, some of them come in and say, you know what, we're exactly the same number we want to be at last year. So we say, thank you very much. Other ones have great ideas, have a lot of initiatives, and say, you know what, we're going to ask for more money this year. Sometimes we find it worthwhile if we're able to find savings in other areas, but other times we have to tell them no. But when you tell someone no, you have to tell them why. And we have a really good working relationship on the most part with all of these elected officials. And if they ask for something and we say, we can't do it this year, but we have to explain to them why, they understand. But at the same time, they're doing great jobs. Our superintendent of schools, Shelley Boggs, has just been amazing, very creative in how she approaches the office. Same with our assessor, Eddie Cook, and our treasurer, John Allen. They make do with less every single year, and their team is phenomenal. The other thing, Mike, is that overall, we have 3.05 employees per 100,000 people in Maricopa County. That ratio has gone down every year for the last 15 years.
13: What's great about those things is it also forces efficiency. That in those agencies, they've got to really kind of like a business would have to do, squeeze every penny out of every dollar. When it's time to tighten the belt, you can get things done, but you got to be very efficient. And I think that forced efficiency is missing in some other government agencies.
14: That's right. And we take our job at the Board of Supervisors serious. We consider ourselves the board of directors of a $4 billion corporation. The five of us are executives serving executive roles. The executive power is diffused through the five of us. But every single one of us takes that job seriously, looking at the budget for a $4 billion operation, making sure that it's lean and a clean machine, but at the same time, not getting into any gimmicks or tricks.
13: So then let me take a left turn very quickly. Let me ask you, since you brought up budgets and money, where are we on the federal oversight? Is there been any movement whatsoever on the judge and what that oversight's ever going to end so the sheriff can run his agency?
14: Yes. So actually, breaking news. So last year we filed in court to end the 15-year oversight of the sheriff's office by a federal monitor. And the judge on Friday just ruled an order peeling back $1.3 million of those costs. That is a huge victory for us, another win for taxpayers. I'm really glad you asked me about that, because that is essentially breaking news, came in on Friday. Very grateful for our attorney who led that effort. And the fight is not over. I really believe that after 15 years, the sheriff's office, through three different sheriffs, has shown that they are able to work well, handle the community in a good way, and respect everyone's constitutional rights, and they do it on a daily basis.
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17: Air tankers have been dispatched to a wildfire near Tonto Basin. That fire is covering approximately 15 acres. State Route 188 is closed near Pioneer Pass due to that fire. One person has died and four others were injured in a wrong-way crash on Interstate 10 near Tonopah yesterday evening. State troopers say a small SUV was traveling eastbound in the westbound lanes when it struck another car, killing the driver. The four occupants of the second vehicle were injured, two of them seriously. A Peoria therapist is accused of abusing a nonverbal five-year-old at an autism treatment facility. Adolfo Salas appeared before a judge as a prosecutor Ashley Stetson asked for a $100,000 bond. The judge set a $5,000 bond and ordered him to wear an ankle monitor. Police records show the incident was captured on surveillance video. And now for a check on traffic from the Valley Chevy Dealer Traffic Center. In Goodyear, there's an injury crash reported at Northern and 51st Avenue. Several weekend freeway closures. Loop 101 Price northbound is closed between US 60 and Loop 202. That should be reopening at about 2 o'clock this afternoon. Southbound SR 51 closed between Indian School and I-10 until 5 a.m. Monday. Also, I-17 northbound closed between Cactus and Union Hills until 5 p.m. Monday. One more, Loop 202 Santan eastbound closed between Price and Arizona Avenues until 5 a.m. Monday. KTAR weather for the Valley. Sunny this afternoon with a high of 105. Mostly clear tonight with a low around 76. 100 degrees in Mesa. 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
13: I've said for a long time, it's not my phrase, people have been saying for a long time, and I believe it holds true most of the time, people vote with their wallets. So this economy that we are in right now and the inflation bite back that's happened is really affecting the vote and the voters. And joining us to talk about that, candidate for governor, Congressman David Schweikert. It's good to see you.
5: No, it's always good to be here.
13: Let's talk about the situation in the Arizona economy. When you look at where we are, before we get into the numbers, because you're the numbers guy.
5: Yeah, and not bore everyone with the math.
13: No, the math. I think the math is important. But who do you believe, not what you think, but voters in Arizona, where are they laying some of the bad news? Whose feet is it laid upon?
5: Look, being a conservative, if you're the party in charge, you're always going to take the brunt of the blame. It just goes with it. You know, running for governor, we're trying to point out the number of things Governor Hobbs has or hasn't done to actually help us with affordability in the state, you know, housing, bringing in, you know, competition for your willingness to work, you know, bringing in jobs so we could start raising wages. But the reality, most people are trying to live their lives, are trying to figure out how to pay their mortgage, their car payment. So it's just easy saying who's in the White House.
13: Is it possible to talk to because we talk local elections all the time because I think it's so much more important, with no disrespect to your current position in Congress, that we should be more concerned with who's representing us in the state legislature than we are who's in the House and the Senate in D.C. because it affects us so much faster.
5: Yeah, but it's hard in today's world where so many people go home and they either turn on cable news or they get their news from, you know, their iPhone or what that. There's not really the presence like it was years ago on this very station where we used to talk about local politics mm-hmm. and what was happening in the county and the state. Today, you know, it's more of a national feed. Mm-hmm. And I can feel it when I walk door to door. Years ago, I used to knock on the door and they'd want to talk about the stoplight at the corner.
13: Yeah.
5: Today, they want to talk about, you know, the reflecting pond in Washington, D.C.
13: Yeah. Yeah. Or the ballroom.
5: Oh, yeah.
13: So is that a challenge for you in running for governor that to convince people? Because I want you to talk about what you're seeing where you say the governor has some responsibility in where things could be done better. Do you feel like it's an uphill climb for you to convince voters that that's an important thing?
5: Look, there's so much of our politics the last, I would actually say, let's call it the last four elections. Mm-hmm. It's sort of been rage based. What are you angry about? What are you mad about? Hey, I don't like what happened in this last election. I think there was cheating. Hey, I'm mad at what happened in COVID. I'm mad about, okay, be mad. But we don't spend the time talking about the morality that prosperity is moral.
13: Yeah.
5: And for people in Arizona, for a whole segment of our working middle class, you know, hardworking population, they're poorer today than they were 5 years ago. Mm-hmm. We were one of the epicenters of Biden inflation. Then you actually do policies from particularly the governor's office of not recruiting new businesses here to compete for your willingness to work. So affordability, because our wages haven't gone up. We're now 45th in affordability. That's miserable. I mean, how many people can afford a house right now?
13: Yeah.
5: And you start to realize, if you even look at the 2025 data, for two of the three employment categories, you know, non-farm service, non-farm, they went down in wages. We actually had negative wage growth in a number of our categories. People are in rough shape out there. And the political class, particularly those of us in the Republican conservative side, we need to show up and say, we care and we have a plan. We believe free markets. We believe competition. We believe these things will lower prices and raise your wages. And we have history. You know, under the last Republican governor, it happened.
13: So let me ask about some specific issues and get your opinion on the governor's handling of this. When it comes to water, so tonight, as an example, I am going to be moderating a town hall in Scottsdale. Mayor Borowski is putting on a town hall. She's bringing in a water expert to kind of give a presentation, but she's going to talk to the public and take questions about the water issue because it's such an important issue. We just saw the homeowners associations won a court case because the governor, they kind of changed the rules.
5: Yes.
13: How much does that play a role in the housing expense? Because it slowed down the growth for quite a while.
5: And there's more to it, obviously. But let's do the first part, water. If you really wanted to do water intellectually honest, it's complicated. We have this whiteboard back in my office where we've written 100 things that affect water, from new storage all the way down to the lowest thing of water resistant, low water plants. Mm-hmm. And you're trying to figure out where do you get the most yield. And then you have to talk about the things that are hard. 47% of Arizona's water goes to cattle feed.
13: Mm-hmm.
5: And you start to talk about saying, okay, there's some new haze, alfalfas, they're working on algae that, can be modified so they grow faster, use less water, additional cuttings. It turns out if you really want to have an honest conversation of water, you got to talk about dozens and dozens and dozens of different things at the same time. And you need to understand the geographic differences. So if I'm in Pinal County, maybe I can help finance types of drip irrigation and those things. Some of that doesn't work on the mesa down in Yuma because how much salinity, how much salt is in the water, it clogs. And you almost need a whiteboard session and, to be honest, a couple hours, and you got to read everything. But that's how you approach complex problems. And I'm just constantly annoyed by some of these people I'm running against or others, they throw out two or three shiny objects, but that isn't the math, and that's not how it works.
13: When you look at, you talked about economic growth, and for a long time, we were having win after win after win against states like Texas and Nevada and Florida, and now we're watching these other states reap some benefits. I believe, isn't it North and South Carolina that are growing faster than just about any other place? What changed? What changed in policy that you think affected that?
5: I think, actually, we used to have almost this fixation of, hell, I got sent to Taiwan years ago to help try to recruit and close part of the deal of a chip plant. We had this fixation saying we're next to California. California is a basket case. Let's go steal their good jobs, their jobs that raise wages. And you take a look, front page, I sent you the article, front page of today's Wall Street Journal has a story about Phoenix.
13: Yeah.
5: And the
13: top above the fold, because it's right at the top of their website.
5: It's a big story. We've all known it's coming. And it's about the collapse of back office jobs. Now, some of that's from technology. Some of that they're being exported. But the reality, if you see, and we all knew this was coming, there's going to be this rotation in employment in Arizona. The governor had both an economic and a moral obligation to start doing what was necessary to get the next generation of employment here in this valley. And I don't know if that's, biotech companies or engineering companies, but you recruit everything you can because our wage growth is miserable. It's functionally flat. And a couple of categories negative here in Arizona. If you want to raise wages, if you're saying you care about affordability, first thing you do is raise wages. The way you do that is you get enough economic business growth that they're competing for your willingness to work.
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13: We were hoping to have some news on a deal, that there would be a deal in the Middle East. That has not happened. As a matter of fact, things have gotten more tense. There has been some exchange of fire between the two nations, if you want to call it that. We shot down a bunch of their drones is what happened. And so this is getting more and more tense. We will see what happens with the Iranians. This is nothing new. If you've been watching the Iranians like I have for most of my adult life, and I don't pay close attention to them, but as we watch terrorism in the Middle East, there were most people that saw them as the biggest threat and the biggest foster of terrorism, sponsor of terrorism. They still are. We are watching as the dismantling continues. They have no Navy. They have no Air Force. They are firing drones. They are firing drones at neighboring nations. So what will be the final straw? I have a Wall Street Journal story in front of me that I found interesting. And the question is asked in the headline, how long can Iran withstand the economic pain of the U.S. blockade? Tehran is weighing whether it can weather an economic hardship long enough to extract more concessions in talks with Washington. If you are going to play a game of chicken, that is not a very smart thing to do with this president. The people that love him love the fact that he is so stubborn. The people that hate him because he's so stubborn. But there is no doubt that he is somebody that is willing to take the arrows for something he believes in. He is adamant that there will be no a nuclear weapon. And he also has talked about how the Iranians, the strait is going to be open. It's international waters. And I want you, as a matter of fact, I'll let you hear from the president. This is what the president said yesterday, I believe, during his cabinet meeting when talking about the Strait of Hormuz.
1: The strait's going to be open to everybody.
2: And who will control it?
1: International waters. Nobody's going to control it. We're going to watch over it. We'll watch over it, but nobody's going to control it. That's part of the negotiation that we have. They would like to control it. Nobody's going to control it. It's international waters, and Oman will behave just like everybody else, so we'll have to blow them up. They understand that. They'll be fine.
13: And that is that

different people in different ways. When you when there's a traffic stop with somebody that is a compliant person, that is polite and follows lawful orders, and it's a polite exchange, 99 times out of 100, you're going to get a polite cop. Even if they have to do their job, even if their job is to write you a ticket, if they have to write you a citation. I'll tell you one of the things that I learned that I thought was terrific. I've been able to ride along with a lot of cops. One of the most fun things I ever did was riding the task force with Frank Slope. Fridays with Frank. He's so well known on the internet. And you watch those interactions. They've been doing them for a long time. And he's got his own YouTube channel. Has become immensely well known because of the way that he handles himself with people. He is no nonsense with the people that want to present him with nonsense. And so he lets the people know right away that this is not going to go that way. As a matter of fact, there was one of the episodes, I think it was a guy in a BMW SUV that wanted to know what he was being pulled over for. And he was told, I'll tell you as soon as you give me your driver's license. And I think the driver said, that's not how this works. To which I said out loud, oh, and I was by myself. Oh, that's not going to go well. And it didn't. It was set straight. This is my job. I know what I'm doing. I will tell you how this is going to go. The guy became compliant pretty quickly. My point is, you deal with people with what they present you. The Iranians have spent decades presenting themselves as liars, as people that were trying to gain control and power in the region. They're one of their main goals from the Ayatollahs, from their supreme leaders, has been the destruction of Israel, the Zionist state. And they have fostered terrorism with any money that they've made from their oil or been given from, in humanitarian aid or anything else that's been given to that country or business they've done, not really improving the lives of the people of Iran. But what they've done is created Hezbollah, and they've created organizations like Hamas and funded them and had been working for them to work on terrorism. Every time something was close to a settlement, there'd be another uprising. The Houthis, what we've seen in Iraq and what we've seen around that region in Syria. So they've shown themselves to be terrorists. Why would we deal with them any other way than if they are terrorists? We don't trust you. The only thing we are going to trust is verification until you guys prove otherwise. And anybody that deals with a situation like that, I was at an event last night, which I'm going to talk a little bit more about later. I was at a water event last night. And it was a town hall that was put on by the mayor of Scottsdale, Mayor Borowski. She was there, and there was a professor from ASU in water law. His name was Rhett Larson. I've never heard anybody that knew more about water law and the history of water. It was one of the most interesting times just sitting and listening to him talk for almost a half an hour. I was captivated with the things he had to say, and that's saying something. A lawyer talking about water, and he had us all sitting on the edge of our seat. He's really that knowledgeable on things. You could see the people in that room that were there to learn, and you could see the people in that room that were there to fight or there to teach. They thought they were the authority, and all they were there to do was be angry. They couldn't wait for the presentation. Matter of fact, one guy didn't wait for the presentation to get over. He shouted out in the middle of the presentation before the question and answers even started. You deal with people differently. When you have a conversation, and I get messages from people that disagree with me all the time. And if you approach me with a disagreement, I'm going to respond because I love the debate. If you're going to approach me with insults, you're going to get insults back. I know that's not a very Christian way to behave sometimes, but that's how it goes. If you're going to attack me and call me names and accuse me of things, then I'm probably not going to respond in a way that's conducive to a conversation. Well, on a much bigger scale, the Iranians have been on the attack and have been building bombs, and they have been building, they called it a space program, and everybody knows it was a ballistic missiles program. How many days have we been saying this? So at what point does the U.S. say, we only know of one way to deal with you, because you've only given us one way to deal with you. When do certain people stop blaming us for the way we respond to an aggressive adversary? It's a fair question. We diplomatically, we've gotten tough with people verbally. It's been back and forth with others, and then things get resolved. But you go and look at the history of how things are. When you go back to the primary when President Trump ran the first time in 2016, look at that primary process and how bad the horrible back and forth and bad feelings between

0: President Trump and the Secretary of State, now Marco Rubio, at the time Senator Rubio, with all the comments that were made and everything else that was happened. And now you look at what a great job Marco Rubio is doing as Secretary of State and the relationship the two of them have. Big difference. Same people, different way of handling a situation. And the Iranians have shown themselves to be combative on every front, and they're liars. And so why would we trust them? I want this over sooner rather than later, but I wouldn't take the pressure off. I don't think anybody that has an ounce of wisdom is going to take the pressure off. It doesn't make any sense to do that.
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13: From ABC News, I'm Mike Dabusky. Israel now says it's intercepted all incoming missiles from Iran in the latest escalation of violence in the region. ABC's Tom Sufi Burridge in Jerusalem says it all threatens future peace talks.
14: The ceasefire between the U.S. and Iran around the Strait of Hormuz and in the Gulf is already pretty tenuous. We've seen that within the last 48 hours, the Iranians and the U.S. military exchanging pretty significant fire. The U.S. military insisting it is taking a defensive posture and attacking Iran to deter further attacks.
13: With violence escalating in the Middle East, it's also ratcheting up between Ukraine and Russia, with Ukraine launching an intense attack on St. Petersburg this weekend and accusing Russia of striking facilities near Chernobyl. ABC News chief foreign correspondent Ian Pannell is in Moscow with the latest.
15: As U.S. support for Ukraine wanes, key European nations are trying to fill the void, meeting with Zelensky in London today. The signs grow that Russia's war may be faltering. Russia hitting a storage depot near Chernobyl, the radioactive nuclear power plant that exploded 40 years ago.
13: Democrats are hoping to pick up some Senate seats in the midterms this fall, and a lot of that is going to come down to the candidates who win in the primaries going on right now. In Maine, they're looking to unseat Susan Collins in the midterms, but frontrunner Graham Plattner has been beset with scandal. Most recently, the New York Times speaking with two of his ex-partners who accuse him of unsettling behavior towards them.
16: On paper, at least, Maine should be the surest bet. Kamala Harris carried it by nearly 7 points in 2024. But if you take that away, Democrats have to win battleground North Carolina, plus states like Ohio, Iowa, Texas, Alaska. Those are all states that Trump carried by double digits.
13: ABC Washington Bureau Chief Rick Klein. And still no arrests after yesterday's mass shooting at a Toledo, Ohio outdoor festival. Police are still on the hunt for at least two gunmen. All 12 people who were injured are now in stable condition. 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
17: It's 2:02. I'm Chris Havlick. Here's our top story. Crews are responding to a brush fire south of Payson. The fire covers about 15 acres, about 4 miles south of Jake's Corner and north of Tonto Basin. Two large air tankers have been dispatched to that fire. SR-188 is closed in the area. And firefighters were able to contain a brush fire along the Salt River about 2 acres this morning. The fire was reported about 6:30 a.m. near 51st Avenue and Broadway in Phoenix. The cause of that fire is not known. Avondale police have identified the body of a man found in a canal yesterday. 35-year-old Jorge Aguilar was pronounced dead at the scene after being found floating in the canal. Police say there were no signs of injury on his body, and the Maricopa County Medical Examiner's Office will determine the cause of death. There have been 74 mountain rescues so far this year in Phoenix. That's up more than 50% from this point a year ago. Phoenix Fire Captain Adam Skiver says hikers often underestimate the trail and the weather, a mistake that can quickly turn deadly.
18: It doesn't look ominous, right? Oh, that's not that big of a hike. Oh, it's only a mile to the top. And so it doesn't seem as bad as it is. And then next thing you know, they get into a bad spot.
17: Phoenix Fire responded to more than 200 mountain rescues just last year. When hitting the trail this summer, know what you're getting yourself into. Pack plenty of water or just wait a few months until it cools off. Outspoken with Bruce and Gatos continue their month-long campaign, Outspoken Against Hunger, raising money for St. Mary's Food Bank. Jerry Brown with St. Mary's says they buy in bulk but are being hit with inflation like everybody else.
19: We have switched the things that are in our food boxes. We normally would have, you know, X item or X. Well, that one's too expensive now. So that one's been thrown out and it's been replaced with something else because we're trying to stretch it out. And people have come through the lines and said, hey, I noticed there's less in the cart now. And they're probably not wrong.
17: Every $1 you donate helps provide 5 meals to those in need. You can donate by texting the word food to 620-620. And now for a check of traffic from the Valley Chevy Dealers Traffic Center. Some weekend road closures. Northbound Loop 101 Price between US 60 and Loop 202 scheduled to pick up the barricades and reopen right about now. Other closures, southbound SR 51 closed between Indian School and I-10 until 5 a.m. Monday. Eastbound Loop 202 Santan is closed between Price and Arizona Avenues and also until 5 a.m. Monday. KTAR weather for the Valley, sunny this afternoon with a high near 105, a low tonight of around 76. It's 102 degrees in Tempe. 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I'm Chris Havlick on Arizona's news station, KTAR News.
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22: This is the Asset Preservation Hour with that guy right there, Mr. Stuart Willis, your financial advisor. He is the micro and macro to my economics. He's got the DNA of a CPA. Mr. Stuart Willis, I know you've been really busy, but how are you doing this week, my friend?
23: Man, a lot of words there, buddy. A lot of words. I am, you know, not as much energy as you, but I'm fired up, man. I'm a semi-empty nester now. I've got both of my kids that are off to college, but here's the problem. They're summers now. Now they're back. So I'm trying to kick them out of the house, but my wife is happy. I'm trying to kick them out, but good times, man. Everything's good.
0: Probably going through bags of Doritos and cases of Monster all at the same time. Is it still Monster or what is it now?
23: Man, you know, it's funny because these kids are night owls for sure, and I can't handle it. So my youngest one is actually interning with us. He spent his first freshman year at Southern Methodist University at SMU in Dallas, had a fantastic time, is now working with our operations team here, our leadership team to learn the business. And then my oldest one is actually trying to prop up us technology-wise able to look at some potential AI stuff with our marketing data. So super, super excited.
0: Huge this week. Lots of conversations about that. Maybe we'll talk about that a little bit later. A lot of big companies with huge layoffs, huge profits. But that's because they're moving into the AI and its efficiency. And it's just where the world is going.
23: It is the new industrial revolution. It's coming. There are going to be, you know, here's what I tell to people. Make yourself unreplaceable by AI, right? Make yourself, this is the time where people have to shine. People that have kind of rested in their positions and just settled in. I have to get people motivated to invest money every once in a while to start savings at a young age, et cetera. I think it's also time to get reinvigorated at work. I think a lot of people fall into the lull of work and, you know, listen, you're being measured now. Technology is something that is going to replace a lot of the mundane tasks. Like if you're filling out paperwork, doing things like that, a lot of that stuff's going to be gone. Even some analysis, which, you know, isn't right there yet with AI, will one day start going down that direction. I would just say simply, embrace it, but also, you know, fire it up, you know, show your bosses you care and you want to be there. And if you're just a name and a number in a, you know, you have a client ID or an employee number that nobody knows, that's way easier to get rid of than somebody who's made an impression, who's made an impact, et cetera. And I'm not saying those people aren't going to get replaced as well, but just make a compelling case to be saved. Right. And, you know, the way we're approaching it as a company is my intention is not to get rid of any employees, even with efficiencies. We're growing so fast. I want the employees we have to be part of the, you know, the growth here. So we need trained professionals in our field. It'll never replace the advisor. Like if you're using robo advice, we're not the right place for you. I mean, listen, there's a bunch of local firms here that are now pushing people off to their customer service team in some other state or, that's not what we want. We want a local relationship with local clients. And people think I'm crazy for opening offices all over the country, but we're a local company. You know, we're a family owned company that wants to do business face to face. We will embrace Zoom if you guys want to Zoom when you're out of town or on vacation or, you know, if you're out of state for relatives. But we want a face-to-face relationship. That makes it way better.
0: Some of those states that we're just going to list off the top here, and this is where we've got radio programs. We're in South Carolina. We are in the Colorado. We are in Nevada. We are in Oregon. We are in Washington State. And, of course, our headquarters state in Arizona. You know, it was interesting. We were talking to some folks in the Colorado at some of the live events, and they said, oh, I love the fact that we saw that you've got offices in Arizona because we're thinking about buying a retirement house there. Is that why you're picking states? Because that's where people go retire?
23: You know, historically, yes. So in you know, we have five offices in Phoenix, two in Las Vegas area. And you know, listen, those are the retirement capitals, right? Vegas and Phoenix. You know, you can make an argument for Florida, but that's a big leap across the other side. We've already gotten halfway there with South Carolina. But, you know, when you have Denver as well with our sister company Alpha One in Denver, we have a lot of snowbirds that go between those two. You know, they're either Midwesterners that come to Arizona or they're people in Colorado that want to get out of that freezing cold. But, you know, then Arizona is amazing. If you take 3 months out of the year away, you throw those away. Arizona is amazing. Same with Nevada. So, it's a very concerted effort, the way we're thinking about it. You know, obviously there's some other states and cities we're looking at growing up, but we need to, you know, make sure that we're staying on top of our existing clients.
0: So thank you for joining us today. And we know that we are going to be at the beginning of both the holiday season, the summer season, wedding season, graduation season, all of that. And so we start to put to the side some of our financial planning. But there are some things, there are some great things to be thinking about right now. And even though tax season is done, on today's program, I want to ask Stuart a little bit about $100,000 to $150,000 that could be hiding inside your 401ks. We're talking about efficiencies today, so I want to know how we can get as efficient as possible in those retirement accounts that we didn't necessarily choose where they were at, how those funds were placed in there. And the Roth conversion window, I want to continue to talk about that in review from our tax season. Is this a good time right now? Although our markets are going up, is this a good time to consider it? And retirement confidence. This study comes out every single year. We're now at a third year in a row, kind of all-time lows. Those numbers continue to go up as our retirements get a lot closer. All that and more on today's program. Stuart, we don't have a lot of control over the 401k. Very, very interesting person asking. I think it was Josh up in Colorado, one of your many, many wonderful financial advisors. Saying, look, I'm 60 years old. I appreciated everything you're saying about worrying about risk in my portfolio, but there's nothing a financial advisor can help me with, and you know, until I get 5 or 6 years down the road, closer to retirement. How do you evaluate somebody's 401k before they get that close?
23: Well, here's the reality. We have clients that have, if they have accounts with us and they have a 401k as well, if they're too young to move it out. And just to be super clear, at 59 and a half, you generally have the ability to move a portion or all of that 401k to have it professionally managed externally. So we do that all the time. And we use Schwab and Fidelity to custodian that money. So if you have accounts at either of those, we have a great relationship there. But if you are too young to do that, we will generally oversee and help you with suggestions on your 401k. We'll do an analysis of the fund fees and so forth internally there. Here's the reality, is that 401ks are very limited for a couple reasons. These firms do not want to be sued, right? It's all about, hey, I need to provide a benefit to my employees, but we also don't want to get a suit out of business for having options in there where people lose all of their money. So when you start hearing things like, hey, can we add Bitcoin? Can we add, you know, private equity? We've had these conversations on previous shows where does it make sense to do that? Well, I know people want access to that stuff, but employers don't want the ERISA risk. ERISA is a law that basically protects consumers on 401ks. Employers don't want to be sued out of business because they gave you an option to lose half of your money with when the market's going up. So, you know, employers are really cover your rear kind of people, right? They want to make sure I'm going to provide a great plan to my employees, but we're going to put some guardrails in there. And sometimes those guardrails come with caveats. A lot of those are more expensive, right? Like even the kind of easy button decisions, which I'm not a big fan of, like target date funds, man, you know, they're just not that great. They don't pivot when the world changes. They hold on to some asset allocation, even if it's no longer valid for the current environment. We saw that in 2022, where they held on to long-term bonds and they got smoked as interest rates started to climb. And they just haven't performed as well as you would hope for them to perform.
0: If you go back to even especially to 2022, target date funds and the 60-40, those safer things, and the target date is supposed to reduce risk the closer you get to retirement. But when the interest rate world changed, those things got crushed in 2022.
23: They got smoked as rates started to climb. So because they held on to long-term bonds and their prospectus didn't allow them to shift out of that position, so they just have to hold tight. You know, imagine driving a car saying, oh my gosh, I'm aiming for the bridge. I'm going to drive off the bridge. Well, my car says I have to drive that way because that's where the instructions are. And you just drive off the bridge. Well, that doesn't make any sense, right? So you need to be able to have guardrails guardrails there to get out. And a lot of these target date funds just don't have that sort of adaptability to the environment, which is why we think professional money management will outperform over time.
0: I want to continue to talk about this a little bit. And questions you should just ask your 401k provider. 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They're not free. 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If you are figuring out these things on your own, as Stuart was saying, most of it is self-directed. You can always call the phone number. 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
0: Welcome back to the Asset Preservation Hour with financial advisor Stuart Willis. I know that we've got the summer season and graduation and wedding season and all of that stuff coming up. This might be a fantastic time as you're enjoying the returns on our accounts right now as our markets have rebounded once again, breaking through all-time highs. But what about the actual costs inside our retirement accounts? They're not necessarily free, but Stuart, you said somebody's got
23: a
0: management.
23: They're definitely not free.
0: Yeah.
23: They're definitely not free. Listen, I mean, and I think that's one of the biggest mistakes is that, you know, I had a client come in here that was, you know, with the same advisor for years. And my first question is, how much are you paying this advisor? And when the answer is, I don't know, then that's a problem. Because if you think they work for free, if you think they're just your friend working for free, you're just wrong. You know, everybody gets paid and it's okay. You just have to know what the deal is, right? You have to know, are they being paid as a fiduciary, as a fee-only advisor, where they're making a percentage of assets under management? Or are they getting paid by the mutual funds that are inside your portfolio? So, you know, when someone is getting paid by the mutual fund company, well, they don't work for you. They work for the mutual fund company, right? You work for the person that's paying you. And even though they're being paid by these mutual funds, you think that they're looking out for your best interest, but then why are they only buying that one mutual fund company, right? You know, so I think it's really important, you know, when you start looking at 401k fees as well, and you look at these, you know, there was a Department of Labor rule that basically updated fee disclosure, you know, options or requirements for employers and plan participants. And quite honestly, it's just more paperwork. Even though there's fee disclosure, nobody's reading that stuff, right? I mean, very few. You know, when we do live workshops, I see by a show of hand, how many people read all their prospectus? There's nobody, right? You know, and so it's the same thing here, that those fees just get buried inside thousands of pages of other garbage. And so nobody gets to read it. But you have to have a cursory or surface level understanding of what you're paying in general. Know what your deal is. Mm-hmm. I think that's the summary here.
0: And that's also a fair question. That's also something that comes up all of the time at live events. We go through so much information and somebody will say, okay, well, what are your fees? A fair question. That's fine. It's just so interesting that they'll ask about that moving into retirement, but they're not concerned or even thinking about it all in their 401k.
23: Yeah. For the 30 years they're working, they paid no attention to the fees, but let's pay attention to like the most crucial period of time. And here's the thing. It is a fair question of, hey, what are your fees? But the more important question is, what am I getting for it, right? Listen, I always say imitation is the sincerest form of flattery. And in Arizona, it's funny. There's actually a pretty big, I'll call it pretty big independent firm here that does a lot of stuff on the radio as well in terms of advertising. And they're now offering tax preparation service. Well, here's a funny story. I've never told this story before, but I'll tell it now. About 6-7 years ago, the same firm tried to run a tax office as well, and they forgot to get their e-file license. They didn't have an e-fin, so they couldn't e-file their clients' tax returns. And the guy came to me, he's kind of a buddy of mine, and he's like, hey, Stuart, come on, man, I'm stuck. I've got 400 tax returns. I've sold these returns. We've done them. We just can't e-file them. I don't have a license. So I had to e-file all of his clients' tax returns for him, you know, and save the day. But it's one of those things where people advertise options because, listen, the one advantage we have is that we've been doing taxes here now, you know, for 15 years. You know, in all of our offices. And so it's really important to have a history. If someone just started offering taxes last year, probably want to give them some time to warm up and figure it out. Yeah. Right? It's like somebody that just started, you know, becoming a financial advisory service, you know, last year. Are you going to put your life savings with them? And that goes to the bigger question is, you know, am I making the right decision? Am I doing business with a financial advisor I want to do business with? Are they going to be surviving the test of time? Does their business model get a, you know, create a relationship with the advisor directly? Or am I going to be passed off to some customer service line? So that same firm I'm talking about based in Arizona, literally they sell you, the person you meet with sells you the concept of coming on board, but then they service you out of Texas or some, you know, big call center. And you know, you can do that with some of the big box firms that you guys have your 401ks with. Why would you change if you're just going to be pushed off to some call service? If you want a real in-person relationship where you know that, you know, when you're 80 years old, that you can go have that eye-to-eye, you know, conversation in person, not have to worry about who's on the other phone line, because that's when also people get scammed, right? You know, my mother-in-law was sending money to someone because they said they had me in jail and my kids were, you know, about to get arrested. And it's one of those things where you want to be able to know, like with AI voice control and all that crazy stuff that's going on now, you know, we've taken a position where we want to have in-person relationships. We'll have Zoom conversations all the time too. Mm-hmm. But if you're being pushed off to a customer service line, sometimes it's, you know, time to shake your Etch-a-Sketch and start over, mm-hmm. right? And, you know, do it at a time when you're competent, you're young enough to make a decision, and do your business with someone you want to, you know, deal with mm-hmm. for a long time. If you're not in that relationship, it's time to get a second opinion.
0: We can help you with that second opinion. We can help you with these retirement accounts. I think one of the big takeaways from this as well, though, is that if you're working for an employer and you're using their retirement accounts, you don't have to just figure it out on your own. Now, there's two different things. Number one, you can get in touch with a plan provider. You'll probably spend a lot of time on hold. You'll probably have to hear a lot of AI and prompts. But eventually, you know, ask for a live person, say, I want to go through my fees. I want to go through the management fees. I want to take a look at expense ratio. You know, are we using mutual funds or exchange traded funds? And if you don't want to go through all of that, if that all sounds like jibber jabber to you, call the phone number. Let us help you with that. We help you figure it out.
23: I like
0: that. Yeah, that's the new technical term. Some people just don't want, some people get excited. There's, you know, I'll see them. They're writing down notes. Okay, oh, expense ratio and this and that. And some people are like, I don't know what you're
23: talking. If you're done with the jibber jabber, then give us a call. There is no jibber jabber at Asset Preservation. 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
0: 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We'll be back with Stuart Willis right after this.
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8: 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I'm Chris Havlick. Avondale police say a man has died after a shooting and high-speed chase yesterday afternoon. Officers began chasing 39-year-old Luis Matsumoto along Avondale Boulevard after he allegedly shot at another vehicle. Matsumoto was severely injured when his vehicle crashed during the chase. He was later pronounced dead at a hospital.
24: Eyes on Education.
23: A Phoenix high school grad won't have to worry about the cost of college. Abigail Irogan Castillo is the recipient of $2 million in scholarships.
7: The recent graduate of Trevor G. Brown High School in the Phoenix Union High School District is heading to Colgate University on a full-ride scholarship. She says during high school, she took the most rigorous classes she could find.
9: Academics is a big part of it, but also they're looking for well-rounded students. So I did various clubs and different programs in various different things. Like I did some about community service, while others targeted dancing.
7: Abigail plans to study political science, a major inspired by her mom's work in public service. Shira Tanzer, KTAR News.
23: 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State Route 188 is closed near Pioneer Pass. It's north of Tonto Basin due to a wildfire. In Phoenix, there's a crash reported at Bell Road and 17th Avenue. Southbound SR-51 closed between Indian School and I-10 for construction until 5 o'clock Monday morning. KTAR weather for the Valley. Sunny with a high near 105 this afternoon. Mostly clear tonight with a low around 76. 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
22: 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By the way, you can schedule your own free portfolio review right there as well. Now, Stuart, since we're all taking a breath and we're getting back in the gym and trying to eat healthier and sleep because tax season is done, what are we considering right now with Roth conversions, Roth strategies? The markets have bounced back up. So
10: yeah,
22: do we play market timing with Roth conversions or no?
10: Well, we don't play market timing with anything except for Roth conversions. No, here's what we do. So we have a set of rules when it comes to Roth conversions. Okay. There are two times that we do Roth conversions, either in tax planning season, which is the end of the year, November, December, so we can look back on the year, see how much income you had to fit into the perfect tax bracket at the end of the year. The only exception to that rule of November, December is if there's a substantial market correction. Okay. So if the market is down, you know, 15, 20%, then we can start looking at options to buy into the dip. Now, listen, is it a dip or is it going to continue? I don't know. Usually when we see 15% dips, at least recently, meaning over the last 5 years or so, those dips have been followed by tremendous rebounds. So we saw that a year and a half ago during the tariffs. We saw that this year during the Iran war issue, right? So down 10, 15%. And then the market just shoots back to all-time highs. So we're, of course, back to all-time highs. But if we see another dip again, it might be a way to look at it. You know, I talk about taxes being on sale right now because of the one big beautiful bill. And they are, right? Mm-hmm. Taxes are on sale. They're at the all-time lows for the middle class. You know, taxes are on sale. You need to take advantage. But, you know, when stocks are on sale, when the market's on sale, it's worth looking at that as well. And you can't look back and say, hey, I wish I would have done it here. I wish, coulda, woulda, shoulda. And in fact, you know, if you go and buy something that's on sale, if it goes on sale again afterwards and goes even lower, do you feel bad for that? Well, can't do that, right? So the stocks may go on sale and they may continue to get less expensive. But if you met them halfway, you know, I think it's an educated guess in terms of the market being down. It's proven to be a really good strategy historically. If we see 10 to 15% down to buy into the dip, it's almost like a dollar cost averaging for your Roth conversion.
22: Mm-hmm. You talk about scheduling
0: Roth conversions over time. So it's not just trying to do it all at once with one 5 or 7% dip. Can you explain that process for listeners? What do you do for clients?
23: Well, that's the dollar cost averaging concept that we talk about. So if let's just say, and remember, we game plan everything, right? We know how much we want your income to be at the end of the year. Tax prep season is different than tax planning season. So tax prep season is up through April 15th. And we want to see clients, even if we're not doing your tax return. We have a lot of clients that are TurboTaxers, and they've said, "Hey, Stuart, I thought that I couldn't be a client because I do my own taxes." No, listen, I don't want to do your tax returns anyways. I'm okay doing them, but tax season's a nightmare. If you bring in your tax return, I just want to see it so that we can look through it and say, "Hey, if you bring it in before April 15th, there's things we can do, like maybe do IRA contributions and get an amendment in, or maybe a Roth contribution or a SEP instead of an IRA. There's all kinds of things we can pivot to do before April 15th. But even if we don't do your returns, I want to see them." And that's when we start using that information so that after tax season, we start saying, okay, well, you know what? You're at the, you know, or in the middle of the 22% bracket. You don't have any Medicare IRMA concerns. I think we target the top of the 24, and that's our target. Do we agree? Here's the benefit and downside. Yeah, okay, that's our target. We agree on the target, meaning the target income. Well, let's just say that room leaves $150,000 of additional income in their bracket to get to the top of the 24 as a married filing jointly. Well, market's down 15 or 20% spike, right? Like, let's just say that, you know, this Iran fires back and all of a sudden we're back at war. Prices go to $200 a barrel and the markets collapse. Well, they always say the best opportunities are when there's blood in the streets, right? Mm-hmm. So maybe we say, hey, if we had a budget for $150,000 of Roth conversion this year, and we don't know exactly where your income is going to be yet, let's do 75 right now. Let's do half of that budget in maybe a dollar cost averaging. So if the market continues to plummet, we can do it again for the full budget or 75%. I don't want to do the full budget because there may be variations in your income, you know, to the end of the year, save the rest for the end. But that's how we can do it over time. Having one or two or three meetings before tax planning season, if there's a correction in the Roth or in the market itself when Roths are on sale.
0: I'd like to see if we could get everybody excited or motivated right now. I think when we talk about Roth conversions, it all sounds like, how do we get our bodies in shape, right? And we're talking about, all the hard work. Let's talk about the benefits. What are the benefits? How do we get people, look, it's tax-free income later, but how do we convince people to pay some of their taxes now instead of waiting for later? What's the good stuff about
23: this? It's a hard one, man. I'm telling you, it's one of those things where, like, I'll use an example. I have a buddy of mine that runs a really nice charity here in Arizona. And in Arizona, we have something called Arizona Corporate Tax Credits. So corporate tax credits, if you own your company or a portion of your company, pass to the owners of the company pro rata based on the percentage you own, right? So let's say you own 100% of a company. You have in Arizona state tax credits that individuals are eligible for, but it's a very small amount. You know, it's $1,500 or something like that, right? $800 for singles, maybe $1,500 for two. There's very small limits. But you can donate hundreds of thousands of dollars in total through the corporate tax credits, right? And so even if you don't need it for 1 year, it can carry forward. So if I'm going to pay, let's say as a company owner, $50,000 in tax, right? I can either do my quarterly payments or I can do it corporately and, you know, give to these corporate tax credits. And why not help something I want to help, right? You know, there's a school that we're helping as well, and 501c3 nonprofit school that we support quite a bit. And, you know, other nonprofits that we help that are eligible for that tax credit. And I hated it. I just cut a $50,000 check the other day and I wouldn't have had to cut that check for another 5 months or 6 months, but you know what? It's a beneficial thing. So sometimes you have to stroke a check now so that you can see the benefits later, mm-hmm. right? And I just know by getting it taken care of now, I can take advantage of the tax credit rather than, you know, on tax that I know I'm going to pay anyways. It's the same thing with Roth conversion. Doing Roth conversions can be painful. It can be even more painful when you do it improperly, right? Even if you do it properly, you have a perfect plan, you still have to pay income taxes, you still have to, you know, in most cases, there's actually some Roth conversions you can do for free by taking advantage of the One Big Beautiful Bill. There's some thresholds there. You want to make sure you use all of your money properly, especially if you're not even using the full standard deduction and bonus mm-hmm. senior deduction. But you want to do it properly. You want to do it informed with a professional, with a tax professional, which is why we have them year round.
0: Is that part of the goal to kind of keep folks in their same tax bracket? And the reason I ask is I don't think people realize it's not just your tax rate of 22 or 24 yeah. or 30%. It's that there's $100,000 sometimes or $200,000 or $400,000 worth of room between brackets. If you can control what the taxes are now and some of the lowest tax rates, tell people what we're saving them later down the road with taxes.
23: Well, that's the thing. So let me ask you, is it about staying in your same brackets? Sometimes, but maybe it makes sense. You're in the 22% bracket. Does it make sense if in 1 year I can use the full 22, the full 24% bracket? So I'm jumping brackets. I'm even touching the 32 and 35% bracket hypothetically. So let's just say that cost me $100,000 in additional tax, federal tax, but it's saving me $1 million over my lifetime. I say it's worth considering doing that because it's not just the tax you save. It's about access to your money in retirement, tax-free and penalty-free. So what a Roth does is it flies under the radar tax-wise, so you don't pay tax on it if it's been in there for 5 years. But more importantly, it doesn't make your Medicare penalized, right? So if your income goes past certain thresholds, which is generally at the top of the 22% bracket, you have to start paying penalties on Medicare called IRMA, right? So what happens is people die with all this money in IRAs and they never get to enjoy it because they're afraid of the darn tax bill. And what's the point of saving all of this money if you've never got to enjoy your retirement? Then you get too old and then you say, well, what's the point? You know, like, so it's time to start, you know, get busy living or get busy dying and create a tax plan now so you can enjoy your retirement.
0: Yeah. Folks, we can help you with not only your tax review, but your Roth conversion review. But if you've heard us saying this for the last few years, the conversion part is paying a little bit on the taxes on something you might want to take out from those tax deferred accounts now to start the time clock, not only on the conversion, but on the growth. The positives that we're talking about is that once you do that Roth conversion, if it's been in there for the 5 years, not only do you get what you paid tax on, but you get the growth on it out tax-free. It doesn't get counted against your Social Security provisional income then. You don't have to take it out at RMDs. Your heirs don't have to pay taxes on it. This is the motivation on the Roth conversion. So if you'd like to do your complete tax review, call the phone number, go to the website. Here's the website. AssetPreservationWealth.com. 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I want my tax review. Or call the phone number, 877-573-8473. That's 877-5-RETIRE. More with Stuart right after this.
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0: 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Stuart, the Employee Benefit Research Institute every single year does their own retirement survey. Everything from confidence to, you know, what factors in different regions and so forth. But the overall results, a little disappointing. Third year in a row, retirement confidence has gone down. Less than 35% of Americans are, you know, over 90% confident that they're going to be able to retire. That means 70% of folks out there are wringing their hands. They're worrying. May I ask you, what do you think from talking with so many folks? What are the factors? What is bringing down people's confidence?
23: Yeah, I think just poor visibility, right? And so we use some very, very, very sophisticated cash flow software to eliminate that concern. You know, we basically add all of your assets that you have, all of your expenses, your budget, right? We talk about, okay, are you going to buy a car? How often do you buy cars? We add an expense of a car every so often. We add are your kids getting married and are you expected to pay for this? Okay, how much is it going to be? $20,000. Okay, boom. We add that in. We add all these sort of, you know, extra kind of things in there. And then we look at your likelihood of success. And, you know, I think a lot of times people have this lack of, you know, they're not confident, but they're okay. Like, they'll be okay. And, you know, let me ask you, what's worse, Spike, being confident in your plan and it being a bad plan, or lacking confidence when you're already fine? Right?
0: You know what that is? Because you've said it before, and I've learned it from you. It's the Dunning-Kruger effect. The Dunning-Kruger effect is the less that some people know, the more confident they're like, oh, I got this.
23: Ignorance is bliss, right? Yeah. I mean, there's some people out there that are really dumb that think they're smart, right? Because they don't know any better. And I think it's the same thing when it comes to this stuff here, is that, like, our engineers are like, oh my God, I'm just concerned. We're going to, you're fine, dude. Like, your spreadsheet is terrible, but your process is fine. Like, that's the one crushing thing that we see. So, you know, obviously we deal with a lot of technology people in our company, because the centers of our company happen to be in places where there's big technology in Arizona. You know, we have a lot of Intel engineers, Taiwan Semiconductor.
0: I was going to say also up in Washington, Portland area, a lot of technology up there.
23: A lot of Boeing up there, a lot of everything, right? Even Nike up in Portland that has a lot of technology stuff in a lot of their engineers. You know, it's interesting because these engineers use spreadsheets like they've always done. And then, you know, what they don't realize, even with their pivot tables, is that spreadsheets are flat tables. You know, they're not relational databases that we can use to look at it from behind or the side or different angles. Think of it as a 3D model, but all you're doing is looking at a flat picture of it, right? And sometimes you like to look at it from the side and the back. Hey, what if this happens? And when we change variables, like an event in your life, you lose a spouse earlier than anticipated. You think the husband is the one that's going to go first, but what if the wife goes first and she's the one with the pension, or, you know, whatever the variable is, we can alter all of those things very simply in our software to give you real confidence. Because when I said what's worse, being too confident or overconfident, I would say they're equally bad, because I think being afraid in retirement when you've worked your entire life to do it right, that's worse, because you've won the game, but you're not going to enjoy retirement because you're too scared to enjoy it. And I think that's even a bigger shame. When you've done your work, you should be rewarded in retirement with a fantastic retirement, with the retirement of your dreams. You know, if you want to be able to squeeze the nectar out of life and be able to truly enjoy retirement, you need visibility, right? It's like the first time I discovered Rain-X during a rainstorm, right? Like, I was like, oh my gosh, it's raining, but I can completely see through my windshield, right? And so I put it on my kid was in motorsports, used to race go-karts, and he was an amazing rain driver. And all we did was add Rain-X to his helmet. And all of a sudden, no one else could see, but he's driving through the crowd and just killing them. And that's the same thing. It's like having a proper financial plan with cash flow analysis gives you that sort of Rain-X visibility into the future, right? You can see it based on certain assumptions. And I think you got to have it. If you're insecure about where you stand now and how long it's going to last, then have a plan. Mm-hmm. Listen, savings is a good start, but it's not a plan. A plan is a roadmap on how you're going to get there. What are your targets? Because there's two kinds of plans. There's two kinds of financial plans. There's cash flow analysis, and then there's goals-based planning. Goals-based is, hey, I just need to hit $1 million. Okay, good. Well, once you hit that $1 million, how is it going to last you? Once you hit that $5 million, how can you go enjoy it now? Because once again, what's worse, giving yourself a $30,000 a year budget in retirement when you could have had $200,000 a year, mm-hmm. right? If you want to go travel the world, you don't want to be the 90-year-old person with $10 million that say, I wish I would have done this. I wish I would have done that. I think that's worse, Spike.
0: Yeah.
23: That's what I think.
0: The overconfidence. I want to augment my answer. So which is worse, knowing less and spending and enjoying? Well, here's the thing. I think having overconfidence, overspending, that hurts you in the end because you don't know how long you're going to live and if you don't have a plan.

0: because of that, we think that folks are going to be living longer and healthier along the way. And we want to make sure that you can enjoy that lifestyle. Now, one last question here. We got a couple of minutes left. Two of the biggest things Employee Benefit Research Institute that said were on people's minds for their lack of confidence, their growing disconfidence in retirement, both inflation today and Social Security. Are these two legit concerns for you?
1: Well, for sure. I'm not worried about whether Social Security will be there, because we've heard about how Social Security is going to be defunct, right, by 2032. And I think that's the latest number. It may have changed recently.
0: It's even getting a little tighter, the way that... the markets had gone down, and so they shortened the projections, but now I think it's going back out again.
1: Okay, so now that interest rates are higher, because, it looks at yield on bonds, I mean, there's a whole bunch of different factors that go into that statistic, and it changes all the time. But I would just say this, inflation is a big fear, but I think that what I'm seeing is that oftentimes investors are motivated by advertisements they hear as well. So there's a lot of really crazy advertisements that are talking about hyperinflation, devaluation of the dollar, go buy gold. It's only being spoken to a conservative audience. So it's one of those things that, look, gold has beaten S&P 500 for the last 3 years, but it's gotten absolutely toasted over the last 15 years. It's just terrible, right? It's great for the last three, and you look like an absolute hero. But we use gold as an inflation hedge, not as a separate main investment. It's just, it's being sold to conservative audiences to make that are scared of the dollar going to nothing. And let me just tell you this, if the US dollar fails, you have way more to worry about than, what we're talking about here. You're talking about Armageddon here, right? I mean, that's just devastation, and gold isn't going to save you in that case. So, inflation is important, but Social Security, listen, it's the one staple of our system, the one, fund that is not going anywhere. Anybody who tries to touch it will get absolutely smoked. Trump tried to make it tax-free in the One Big Beautiful Bill, couldn't even get that done. So any sort of messing with it in any way is usually pretty hands-off.
0: Stuart, that's going to be all the time we have. You want to land this airplane for us? Say goodbye to the folks for this week.
1: Guys, I enjoyed the conversation this week. Sorry about all of my, goofy images here in your mind. But listen, let's go have a plan, okay? Take time now to have a plan, a financial plan. Make sure you have a cash flow plan. And you can only do retirement once. So let's get it right.
0: Thank you so much for listening, folks. 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

0: 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The content provided is intended for informational and educational purposes only. The views, statements, and opinions expressed herein are those of the individual speakers and not necessarily those of Foundations and its affiliates. The information contained herein does not constitute an offer to sell any securities or represent an express or implied opinion or endorsement of any specific investment opportunity, offering, or issuer. Any discussion of performance or returns is not indicative of future results. Any discussions of specific strategies are for informational purposes only and have been provided to help determine whether they may be appropriate for your specific situation. If applicable, the primary goal is converting retirement assets into a Roth IRA is to reduce the future tax liability on the distributions you take in retirement or on the distributions of your beneficiaries. Each individual investor's situation is different, and any ideas provided may not be appropriate for your particular circumstances. Comments regarding a particular client's experience may or may not be the same as another client's experience and is not an indication that any client or prospective client will experience the same or a higher level of future success or performance. Foundations only transacts business in those jurisdictions where it's properly registered or is excluded or exempted from registration requirements. Registration as an investment advisor is not an endorsement of the firm by securities regulators and does not mean the advisor has achieved a specific level of skill or ability. Nothing herein constitutes a recommendation that any security, portfolio, or securities or investment strategy is suitable for any specific person. No legal or tax advice is provided. 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
3: From ABC News, I'm Wayne Cabot. Sirens wail across northern Israel as Iran sends missiles, its first launch into Israel since the April ceasefire. Whatever was left of that Iran war ceasefire is on a slim thread. President Trump said he is calling Israel's Benjamin Netanyahu, asking him not to retaliate.
4: Early this morning, we got reports from Israeli officials that there had been two launches of unidentified projectiles or drones into northern Israel by Hezbollah, and then this news that Israel has launched pretty significant airstrikes into Dahiya, that southern neighborhood of the Lebanese capital, a stronghold of Hezbollah.
3: ABC's Tom Sufi Burridge in London. With the Strait of Hormuz still blocked, President Trump, speaking from his golf club in New Jersey, told Axios, "We are very close to a final deal with Iran." He said, "I don't want it to blow up because of what's happening now." Concession workers at SoFi Stadium are set to go on strike just as the World Cup begins. ABC's Melissa Adan.
5: We have reached out to the hospitality company for comment and are awaiting word. Now, if they do not come to a deal soon, concession workers could walk off the job at any point. And let me tell you, the clock is ticking as this Friday is USA versus Paraguay's match. So this is the first of many games to be held at SoFi, and tickets are selling fast. We're looking at them selling for well over $1,000.
3: The NBA Finals come to New York tomorrow with a heightened risk. An NYPD assessment obtained by ABC News says malicious actors across the ideological spectrum may use high-profile sporting events for targeted violence. These kinds of assessments are routine for big events. There's no specific threat. President Trump is expected to attend, and because of that, the Knicks are telling fans to arrive at least 2 hours before tip-off for airport-style security screening. 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
7: It's 3:02. I'm Chris Havlick. Here's our top story. More than a dozen Gilbert businesses are closed after structural issues were found on their building's roof and load-bearing walls. Gilbert Fire Chief Rob Duggan tells KTAR a structural engineer must evaluate the building before repairs can start at the strip mall near Gilbert and Brown Roads.
8: A weather event or even just some other type of event could have resulted in a catastrophic failure of the roof and the wall that would have taken down the building.
7: He says community members can reach out to the Gilbert Chamber of Commerce or the impacted businesses themselves on social media if they want to help. Queen Creek is no longer considering annexation of a Pinal County community with 5,000 residents following a town council vote. The area was removed from the Queen Creek general plan. City officials cited concerns about unwanted population growth and profitability of the acquisition for the town. Some residents say developers told them they would be annexed and used public comments to express disappointment over the decision. Maricopa County Sheriff's deputies are investigating the discovery of a body in a canal near Buckeye this morning. The body of a man was removed from the water near Southern and Wilson Avenues. He was pronounced dead at the scene.
9: High five.
7: Groundbreaking this week for a new Maricopa County animal shelter in Glendale. Maricopa County Supervisor Debbie Lesko says the new animal shelter is needed.
10: The West Valley is booming. There's tons of jobs coming up over here, but also a lot of families moving here. So this is a logical place to build a new animal shelter because people love their pets.
7: The state-of-the-art complex with over 600 kennels is scheduled to open in May of 2028. A suspect in an Avondale aggravated assault has died after a high-speed chase. Police say 39-year-old Luis Matsumoto reportedly shot at another vehicle yesterday afternoon, then led officers on that high-speed chase. He was injured in a crash a short distance away and later died at a hospital. Police say the original victims of the aggravated assault were not harmed. And now a check on traffic from the Valley Chevy Dealers Traffic Center. There are a few weekend freeway closures. Southbound SR 51 closed between Indian School and I-10. Eastbound Loop 202 Santan closed between Price and Arizona Avenue. And northbound I-17 closed between Cactus and Union Hills. KTAR weather for the Valley. Sunny this afternoon with a high near 105. Tonight's low about 76. Right now it is 102 degrees in Glendale. 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
13: Welcome to the Bright Wealth Management Show. I'm Mike Bauer alongside Matt Degas, founder and CEO of Bright Wealth Management, right here in the Valley of the Sun. Matt, great to have you. Welcome back this week.
14: Hey, Mike. Happy to be here and welcome back to all of our regular listeners here at the Bright Wealth Management Show. If you are joining us for the first time, welcome and buckle up. We're about to have a nice hour of fun talking about everything financial related, whether it's a weekly topic, whether it's something interesting in the news, or maybe just some easy tips, the tricks, things to know, how to better yourself, how to empower yourself, and get a little bit more control over your financial house.
13: Yeah, Matt, like you said, you know, somebody's joining us for the first time. This show is about making sure the retirement you've worked toward is actually the retirement you get, and hopefully putting together a plan to be well-equipped to, you know, deal with any of those surprises, any gaps or anything like that that you may encounter. Let's start things off. We're going to cover a lot of ground, but let's get right into it, Matt. There may not be a more anticipated corporate transition in financial history than when a giant like SpaceX transitions from private to public. in a public market listing, an IPO, if you will. Investors wait years. They want to get a piece of the pie and all of that. So between Elon Musk and Tesla and Starlink and AI, and he's got Twitter became X and now there's Cry, all this stuff. Everybody seems like they want to get a piece of the pie here. A blockbuster company gets the public's imagination. But let me ask you this. What should investors actually be thinking about before they rush out and rush to buy shares on day one or as soon as they can on however they're trying to buy shares on day one or hour one?
14: Yeah. Well, if you are living under a rock, maybe you have heard, you probably, even if you are living under a rock, you probably have heard that SpaceX is IPOing likely next Friday. So we're expecting that to be June 12th, very timely. And it's going to likely be the largest IPO in the history of the stock market. That we're expecting it to be over $1.8 trillion, maybe even $2 trillion on public offering. If you want to get a piece of that pie before you hit the buy button, before you pick up your phone and maybe call your advisor, you might want to know a little bit of what you are getting yourselves into, right? I know it's really great to watch some of the amazing things that we see on TV. I think that watching the rockets land on those chopsticks is probably the most impressive thing that I've ever seen in human history.
13: That's very cool.
14: It's literally amazing. And I can watch that all day. But before you purchase any IPO, just in general, you want to know exactly what you're buying. You want to know what you're getting yourself into from like a risk perspective, a volatility perspective. And we have a lot to kind of cover on that front. And then maybe how some of the rules are changing with SpaceX in particular. I would say one of the most interesting things, Mike, when it comes to SpaceX, it's like, obviously, you know, hey, we're in this really interesting time period here in history where we're kind of in this new industrial revolution. Maybe, you know, you can look at AI as, you know, the next frontier. And we see a lot of that happening. And people associate SpaceX as like, hey, this is a once in a lifetime opportunity. This new IPO is going to be a once in a lifetime opportunity. I promise you, though, there's always other opportunities. And soon they're going to start reporting to the public every quarter. You are going to see probably other buying opportunities. But what you're looking at next Friday on IPO day and probably the weeks thereafter is probably going to be some of the most volatile trading days in the market that you will potentially ever see. So I would say sit on your hands for a little bit of time and let's wait rather than jump in. Because when you peel back the layers, you peel back the onion a little bit, there's a lot more to meets the eye rather than, hey, this is a once in a lifetime buying opportunity in an amazing company with an amazing founder and so on and so forth.
13: We're on the outside. Let's pretend that we're on the inside. Let's look at the business model itself. A lot of people think space exploration, rocket company, but a lot of it is global connectivity like Starlink. You know, you can get Wi-Fi in the, you know, in the middle of the Sahara Desert, potentially with satellites and stuff like that. Why is a modern space and tech giant such a unique animal compared to traditional companies we've seen in the past? I mean, the companies we've talked about for 20, 30, 40, 50 years.
14: Well, if you look at SpaceX in general, I'd say that what they're doing, what their technology, their employee group, like the brain power that is behind SpaceX, the money that is behind SpaceX, they're probably 10 steps ahead of everyone else. There's lots of other companies out there that are doing satellites, doing space exploration. You have Jeff Bezos is doing his thing with Blue Origin. You have all these other companies that are dipping their toe in the water when it comes to space. And, you know, SpaceX in general, I would say that many people probably associate it with rockets, associate it with, hey, I saw that rocket land and the chopsticks grab it and it's the best thing ever and we're going to Mars and it's great.
13: Bye.
14: Yeah, exactly. But if you didn't know, their biggest revenue source and what makes SpaceX, you know, any type of viable company isn't just space exploration. It's actually Starlink. So that their ability to put those satellites in the sky and provide internet connectivity globally is what is their largest revenue producer and probably the most exciting thing about the company.
13: When you hear SpaceX or any of the other companies, you immediately make a connection to it. A name that I'm sure that our listeners are going to have an opinion one way or another, but Elon Musk, visionary founders can be very influential, polarizing figures in business. How much of the investor excitement surrounding a mega IPO like this is actually about like what you were just saying about the fundamentals of the company? Or is there like a fan element of Elon Musk here that people just want to be part of a celebrity CEO?
14: Yeah, cult of personality, right?
13: Right, yeah.
14: Polarizing would be one way to put Elon Musk, right? And I'll say, like, as someone that's like, I'm a nerd, I'm into like tech, I'm into finance, like I've been following Elon for a decade plus, right? You know, I would describe him, you know, put aside the politics, right? But I would describe him as like a mix of Thomas Edison, Steve Jobs, and P.T. Barnum.
13: That is an interesting mix.
14: Yeah. He's a little bit like the mix, right? He's a little bit of like a crazy genius inventor, but a little bit of a carnival barker at the same time. He does an amazing job. I mean, he's the best hype man entrepreneur of all time, probably. So he does a really good job on that front. But it is definitely this craze, or the SpaceX craze, is driven by Elon, 100%. It's like people want to get behind, hey, this is potentially and likely maybe the greatest entrepreneur of your lifetime. And when you have the opportunity, and people see also what's been going on in the market over the last 10, 15 years with tech, with this revolution of AI, and they want to get behind, hey, this is maybe, you know, what's the next NVIDIA? What's the next big opportunity to get generational wealth? And they associate that with maybe this situation. So yeah, there's a lot going on behind the scenes, but I think many people don't, and especially with SpaceX, they're not looking at the fundamentals. They're seeing dollar signs, and they're seeing the opportunity for a once in a lifetime investment. And they're also getting behind a business founder and an entrepreneur that is really good at hyping up his companies and you know, not always maybe doing what he says he's going to be doing, as we're still kind of waiting for Full Self-Driving to be coming along, but other things that are happening in the world. And you know, I understand that excitement. I understand that that goes a long way. Let's remember what we're getting into. So when it comes to like some of the things that we're talking about with clients, and the reason that we're talking about this today with SpaceX, it's, hey, it's the biggest IPO in history. We're likely going to see a few more large IPOs this year, whether it's with Anthropic or OpenAI or other things like that. It's because my phone is like ringing off the hook. And before I even know when clients are calling me and they're asking me questions, I already know, is this about SpaceX? Yes, this is about SpaceX. Yes, I want to know more about SpaceX. And I've had actually people that call in our office that are not clients of ours that are wondering and asking, hey, can we get allocations to SpaceX IPOs? These are not clients, right? So there is something in the air, and people are really, really excited about it, obviously. But I would be very cautious to jump in day one, or even week one or two or three or four, because I do believe that there's going to be lots of other opportunities to buy SpaceX in the future at probably a much more reasonable valuation.
13: Let's get your phone to ring off the hook even more right now. 833-777-4BWM. That's 833-777-4296. You can also go to brightwm.com and get a complimentary portfolio to review free, no pressure. And you can find out where you stand with your plan, as Matt was talking about, the fundamentals, right? If we're talking about this business, give Matt a call and find out about the fundamentals of your retirement plan. This is a huge IPO. You said the biggest in history. You showed me a chart of the 10 largest IPOs in history, and it didn't look good. I believe the batting average was zero on those IPOs.
14: Negative, yeah.
13: Yeah. What do we know from history about the future in this specific instance?
14: We went and pulled some data. And like, you know, look, I am always going to be interested, and I want people to invest in what they know, and I want people to have fun with investing, right? It's supposed to be fun. It's not supposed to be pull your hair out, right? We want to have fun. So when people want to get behind something like this, when they get excited about it, I don't want to show them facts. And I'm not just going to say, no, we shouldn't buy it, right? Let's look at the facts. So we pulled some data. We have the 10 largest IPOs in US history, and we looked at their forward 1 year returns, saying like, hey, 1 year after they IPO'd, where is their price? This includes companies like Alibaba, Visa, Meta, GM, Rivian, AT&T, UPS. Some of these companies today are still some of the largest companies in the world. And their 1 year forward return on average was almost minus 30% from IPO day, negative 30%. Invest at your own risk, right? IPOs are largely really popular. They're really exciting. They're not really based on fundamentals. And when the rubber hits the road and SpaceX ultimately starts to have to open up their reporting and their books a little bit and their financials and really have to look at what is their revenue source and how much money are they making and does these fundamentals actually fit this valuation, I think they're going to have a hard time. So what we do, and as a advisor, as a financial advisor, we sit with our clients and we want to build out holistic, comprehensive financial plans, right? And we look at and do a lot of analysis on individual portfolios, people that have some of these individual investments. We include some of these individual investments in our own client portfolios, but we want to make sure that we are giving sound advice to our clients and building long-term investments, right? That's the goal. We want to buy quality investments. I promise you, that one way, shape, or form, you will likely in your portfolio over the next year have some type of exposure to SpaceX, because you're likely going to be owning an index fund like the S&P 500 or the NASDAQ 100 that's going to be holding it. So even if you don't own an individual share of SpaceX, you're probably going to have some allocation to SpaceX or some exposure to it in your portfolio. But when you meet with us at Bright Wealth Management, we want to sit with you. We want to create a comprehensive plan. We want to talk about some of these exciting goals, some of these exciting things that you want to go after, some of these exciting investments that you want to target. We want to have those open conversations. We want to be transparent. We want to make sure that we are communicating with our clients about, hey, look at these opportunities that are out there. Let's get you exposure into maybe some other things that you don't know anything about. Maybe some things that, hey, this would be a good opportunity. This is something that we can diversify with, right? We're not looking to 10X your portfolio tomorrow. We're not looking to throw risk to the side. 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
13: Whether it's the SpaceX IPO or your plan that's been in place for many, many years, give Matt a call, as you mentioned right there, 833-777-4BWM. 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
13: Welcome back to the Bright Wealth Management Show. I'm Mike Bauer alongside Matt Dagas, founder and CEO of Bright Wealth Management. Matt, I want to talk to you about one of the more common emotional experiences in retirement. I'm sure you hear this from your clients. You know, we've all heard this for years, but the fear of running out of money. It's the number one retirement fear most people carry. Even people who are actually in pretty solid shape still kind of have that fear of running out of money. Why do you feel like that fear persists, even when, especially when you sit down with somebody, it doesn't warrant that fear?
14: It's psychological, right? It's the number one fear. Like it's widely polled out there with anyone that is either approaching retirement or in retirement. Their number one fear is outliving their money or running out of money while in retirement, right? And we talk about this with clients and prospects in our office all the time that, you know, a lot of it just comes down to the fact of like, hey, you've been working your whole life. I know that probably everyone listening to the show probably got a job maybe when they were in high school or younger, and they started making money, and they at one point and for the rest of their life were making a paycheck consistently every month or every 2 weeks. To then stop making money, to then stop having that consistent paycheck and rely on your savings, your investments, your retirement to get you there, to pay and cover all of your expenses, your bills, inflation, go through market volatility, and potentially last, you know, 20, 30 plus years. Psychologically, that is very, very difficult. I completely understand the notion and the fear, what goes on in their mind at night, what keeps them up at night in that worry of like, hey, I'm about to retire, or maybe I'm just about to retire and I'm really scared. What happens if this occurs, right? And we play that what if game a lot with prospective clients and clients, and we want to work through that. But it just comes down to a lot of times, how do we remove that fear? It comes down to creating a plan. I think that the fear is driven by the lack of plan that people have. And a lot of times it comes down to, hey, people have a number. They look at their accounts and they say, hey, I have X amount of dollars. And people can have millions of dollars in their account, but not know how much they can spend. Maybe they feel like, am I spending enough? Am I spending too much? What happens if the market crashes? Like, what if we go through another great financial crisis? What if we go through another 2007 or 2008? Do I lose 50% of my money? Am I going to be able to come back from that? Am I taking too much risk? Like, all of these questions are totally valid when you don't actually know what that plan entails. And, you know, for a lot of people, if you're a DIYer, if you're doing it yourself, then it is very difficult to plan for those contingencies. It's very difficult for you to ask yourself, what if, what if, what if? And if you have an advisor, maybe you're working with a big box firm, maybe you have a financial advisor that you're working with and you just hear, you're going to be fine. Don't worry about it. You got enough money, but you don't actually know the details. That is kind of scary, right? So we want to actually lay out those details. And with every person that we sit with, Mike, we actually put out that visual for them. I'll show them all those what if scenarios, whether the market drops, whether Social Security gets cut, whether you live 10 years longer. We'll show you cash flow. I'll show you exactly where this money is going to be coming from. We'll show you how we're going to create this income, how we're going to replace income, and how you can live stress-free for the rest of your life. I think it's really important, though, to create that foundation with a plan and to visually show people, as a lot of people are visual learners.
13: If you do kind of associate with the fear of running out of money, if that speaks to you, give Matt a call at 833-777-4BWM. That's 833-777-4296. You can go to brightwm.com. right there on the front page, click on Get a Complimentary Portfolio Review button. It's absolutely free. No pressure, no obligation. You can find out where you stand. And Matt, I mean, I love kind of the way you put that, is that maybe a lot of people have heard, hey, don't worry, you're going to be fine.
14: Yeah.
13: The follow-up question that is, why? And it sounds like you answer that question before people even have a chance to ask, like, okay, why am I going to be fine? Because to me, that's an important follow-up. If somebody tells me like, hey, you're going to be good, or okay, why? Like, how do I know that that's the case?
14: And I would ask you, Mike, if you had an advisor and you ask them like, hey, am I good? Do I have enough money? And they say, yeah, you're fine. Don't worry about it.
13: Would right, that cool, make talk you feel, to you later.
14: Yeah, problem solved, right? Problem solved. No, it's not, right? And I hear that all the time where people meet with their financial advisor and they get that answer of, you're going to be fine. Don't worry about it. You got enough money. Well, what does that mean, right? And what if this happens? Or what if I had a health issue? Or what if I needed this amount? Or what if taxes are higher? Like, all these different questions are really important. So we want to actually put that to the test, right? We're going to actually go through all those scenarios and we simply just walk backwards. Like, I have a really in-depth software tool that I use that encompasses a lot of your financial plan. Actually, it encompasses not just your finances and what your investments are, but your real estate or your estate plan and your beneficiaries and inflation and taxes and all these different things. And how do they affect your plan? And then what if this changes? Or what if we tweak this? Or what if this unexpected event occurs? And how could it rock you? All those what ifs. And if we can answer those what ifs and then get to the crazy what ifs of the things that are not realistic happening, then I've known we've kind of checked those boxes.
13: You know, I had a conversation with somebody the other day kind of about just, you know, they were asking me about, you know, doing the show with you. And they said, you know, what's something that maybe you didn't see? And I said, you know what? I've learned over time is that there's so many things that I don't even think about. For instance, the other day, somebody said, you have a daughter. I have a young daughter. That means that down the line, I'm paying for a wedding. So I didn't even think about that. You know, we're doing a good job. We're putting money in the 529. We're trying to save. And then all of a sudden I'm like, oh, 20 years from now, I could have a $20,000, $30,000 bill that's an expense that I right now am not accounting for. And that's the kind of conversation that people need to have with you.
14: Yeah. And let me break it to you, Mike. $20,000 or $30,000 today for a wedding would be reasonable.
13: No. Oh.
14: In 20 years, that $20,000 or $30,000 is probably going to be a lot more money, right?
13: Okay, I need to change my math.
14: Yeah. So start taking your Tums there a little bit. But but that's some of the things. You just mentioned something right there. You said like, hey, I have a daughter. We want to maybe pay for that wedding. We're going to do some traditional route. We want to give them a gift. In 20 years, maybe we're going to fund this wedding and I'm going to need 20 or 30 grand, right? Your brain is already thinking the amount of money that you need. And then if 20 years from now, you got your 20 grand ready to go, but with inflation, that wedding cost 100 grand.
13: Oh my goodness. She wants a princess wedding now.
14: Yeah. Or, you know, whatever. And that's, with inflation, right? You got to look at some of those things. So those are the things that we want to talk about. And a lot of times the back of the napkin math that people do at home doesn't get you there, right? You're likely forgetting things where we talk about it all the times where I just had a prospective client that we sat with and we were going over their financial plan last week. And they had told me, hey, Matt, I need, you know, $8,000 a month for living expenses. And I said, okay, great. So if we need 8,000 a month, and I said, now in order to get that 8,000 a month, we need to actually take out about 10, right? Because you got to account for taxes. And their brain almost broke for a second because they weren't thinking about that, right? They just said like, oh, I thought I needed 8. And I said, no, you need to take out 10. And that's with today's taxes, right? So we have to play that game of, okay, now we got to figure out. And sometimes like that extra, you know, the difference between taking out 8,000 or 10,000 a month, that may break your plan, right? That may be too much money to be withdrawing on an annual basis or a monthly basis. So we have to look at that holistically and comprehensively. And again, it will never be acceptable in our office to give somebody an answer of, you'll be fine. Don't worry about it, right? Because I know that I want to feel warm and fuzzy and safe at night. And I want my clients to feel warm and fuzzy and safe at night. And I want them to be able to just live their life and not have to worry about it. We're there to provide them a service that goes beyond investment management. You know, that's the starting point. And now we want to protect their assets. We want to grow their legacy. We want to build them the confidence and the reassurance in their financial plan. And it really starts with that plan, right? So when you come into our office, we're going to build out that plan for you totally free, something that we work on with our clients on a regular basis. We actually create like a living financial plan for them that we're going to always be adjusting. So if you want a copy of that plan, if you want to see where you're at today and really just get a second opinion, if you're doing it yourself, let's put the numbers to the test. Let's see that back of the napkin math kind of play out. And if you already have an advisor and maybe you are getting that you're okay, you know, response, then let's get a second opinion. Let's put that to the test and let's see where you stand today. Let's build out a real comprehensive financial plan that includes income, that includes investments, that includes taxes and legacy and all these great things that we need to talk about. So you can call us right now, get on our calendar, 833-777-4296. Again, 833-777-4296.
13: Matt, you mentioned that you know, were meeting with somebody recently and they said, I need 8K and it's really 10K. Are there things like Roth conversions that can help people with those taxes, with that planning down the line to take on some of that tax burden now rather than later, where it becomes a question in their plan?
14: Yeah, I mean, we got a plan. Like you said, you know, when you're thinking about taxes, you have to be a little bit fluid because we're thinking about taxes today. And a lot of people will immediately associate like, hey, this is what I pay in taxes today, or this is what I should pay in taxes today. But that's never forever, right? And it's likely like, what if taxes go higher? And most people will sit there and say, yeah, they're probably going to go higher in the future. How does that change or affect my plan? So a lot of what we do is, you know, we do a lot of proactive tax planning. How can we reduce not just today's taxes, but your future taxes? So Roth conversions are a good ability to do that. And all that is essentially moving some of that pre-tax money into tax-free money, you know, locking in paying taxes today on that money. So that way we can generate tax-free income for the rest of your life with that. There's other things that we'll want to be doing, but we want to think about that tax liability as a whole and how it affects you on an ongoing basis forever.
13: If you are specifically concerned or curious about taxes, you can go online to brighttaxbill.com. That's brighttaxbill.com and get a clear picture of your future tax situation right there. How does that work, Matt? You know, somebody comes in and they specifically, okay, Social Security, they don't want to talk about that. They want to talk to you about taxes and about trying to avoid paying Uncle Sam that extra few thousand or maybe even more down the line. How does that conversation start with you?
14: Yeah, well, we're going to talk about Social Security too, right? It's taxable, right? So if you want to go online, what Mike just mentioned, brighttaxbill.com is a little quick resource. You can go online, put in your information as to how much you have saved in qualified assets. It's going to ask you a couple questions, what your age is, what you're expecting for returns on your portfolio, and it's going to show you essentially what your current tax bill is going to be if you left everything the same. And then on the other side, it's going to show you what you could be saving if you took some steps to do some proactive tax planning, right? So when we sit there and we look at those taxes, we are actually going to map out, hey, how much are you paying today? What kind of expenses are we taking? You know, what kind of income or where are you getting that money from in retirement? Where are you taking all that money from every month? Is it coming out of a pre-tax account every month? Is that the only bucket of money that we have? So we have to start to plan that out. And then you have to ask yourself, okay, do we have other income, pensions or Social Security? Everyone has Social Security. Guess what? It's still taxable income. So how does that affect your overall plan? Does it, you know, hurt you? Does it help you? We want to look at it holistically. We want to be having those big conversations. They are extremely important. 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
7: KTAR News Time is 3:30. I'm Chris Havlick. Air tankers have been dispatched to a wildfire near Tonto Basin. The fire covers approximately 15 acres. State Route 188 is closed near Pioneer Pass due to that fire. A hiker has died at the Grand Canyon after suffering a heat-related illness on the Bright Angel Trail. Park rangers responded and coordinated a helicopter rescue, but life-saving measures were not successful. Officials say the hiker was on a day hike from the South Rim to the Colorado River and back when the emergency occurred. Grand Canyon officials are working with the Coconino County Medical Examiner's Office to investigate the incident. A Peoria therapist is accused of abusing a nonverbal five-year-old at an autism treatment facility. Adolfo Salas appeared before a judge as prosecutor Ashley Stetson asked for a $100,000 bond.
15: It wasn't just the alleged kick to the face, Your Honor. The suspect was acting aggressively towards the child. This is a five-year-old child.
7: The judge was set a $5,000 bond and ordered him to wear a monitoring bracelet. And now a check of traffic from the Valley Chevy Dealers Traffic Center. A few weekend freeway closures, including southbound SR 51 between Indian School and I-10, eastbound Loop 202 Santan between Price and Arizona Avenue, and northbound I-17 between Cactus and Union Hills. All those closures are expected to end at 5 a.m. Monday. KTAR weather for the Valley. Sunny this afternoon with a high near 105. It'll be breezy, mostly clear tonight with a low of 76. Right now, 100 degrees in Mesa. 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
13: Welcome back to the Bright Wealth Management Show. I'm Mike Bauer alongside Matt Dagas, founder and CEO of Bright Wealth Management. Matt, I want to turn in this segment to something that I think catches a lot of people off guard. It's meme stocks. I think everybody knows what we're talking about, but those meme stocks could actually end up sometimes in everyday index funds or some of these other products that people have their investments in. When somebody buys an index fund, they're assuming they're getting a safe and broad diversification, right? That this is safe and it's not the meme stock. But let's start with the basics. You know, obviously kind of all know what a meme stock is, but yeah. Can you explain it to me in layman's terms?
14: For those of you that don't know what a meme stock is, I think this was a term that was coined back in like 2020, 2021 with the craze of the GameStop era.
13: I was thinking, right? GameStop. Yeah.
14: I'm if you think meme stock, you're probably thinking GameStop, right? You're probably thinking maybe AMC, GameStop, some of these other companies that maybe are down now 99%. There's a lot of these meme stocks are associated with just a lot of internet hype, right? And you'll see some of these things, I think more so the last couple of years, that were brought on by internet speculation. And a lot of it has, or all of it has nothing to do with fundamentals of the company, right? It's just widely retail craze or other things going on behind the scenes and what to know, how to avoid it. And you talk about index funds and maybe you think they're safe, but are they all safe?
13: Right. And I feel like the way that things are now, I mean, things happen so fast. People get so much information overload on their phones that this wasn't a conversation we were having 20, 30 years ago. Cause you know, you get the news in the news, but you get the Wall Street Journal the next day. So there's not anything like meme stocks. I mean, it's crazy to think, you know, people are trading meme stocks on their phone in seconds, or, you know, yeah, or you have to come in and clean up the mess that sometimes people make on their own.
14: That happens every time. Every once in a while, I see some statements with some old 2021 holdings where I'm like, oh, okay, we got that. We've been holding it. It's, you know, now nothing. But, you know, that was a term, you know, you saw this fade. It faded pretty quickly back a couple of years ago. But I think we still see iterations of it in today's market. I mean, and it's not a meme stock. I'm sure you maybe don't even know anything about it, but there's like one of the largest companies in the world now. I think it's like the top 10, maybe the seventh largest company in the world is Micron, right? They're a memory company. They're the only US-based memory company. They are now over a $1 trillion valuation as of last week. And over the last year, they are up almost 1,000%, right? So this is a stock that was trading a year ago for about $80 a share. Today, it's over $1,000 a share. And this is not a small company. This is, like I said, this is a now almost $1.2 trillion company. And so that type of volatility in the market is obviously not normal. But again, we're not talking about GameStop. We're not talking about Bed Bath & Beyond. We're talking about probably the largest memory company in the world that is largely being driven upwards from the data center and the AI craze that's going on and a lot of that pricing going on in the market. So you're seeing some of this stuff and that volatility. This company, Micron, as an example, is in every index fund. It's in the semiconductor fund. It's one of the large holdings in the S&P 500. It's in the NASDAQ 100. It's everywhere. So, you know, you think some of these index funds may be safe, but here's a company that is extremely volatile. It also happens to be one of the largest companies in the world. And you want to know, well, how do you diversify? How do you avoid some of these things? And how do you avoid making some big mistakes, right?
13: If you're looking to avoid that volatility, you want to give Matt a call. 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That's 833-777-4296. You can always go online to brightwm.com. right there on the webpage. Click on claim your free retirement plan and you can set up a meeting with Matt. And, you know, when we're talking about these meme stocks and, you know, kind of the fear of volatility, and then there's safety in a lot of these index funds. How many of the index funds, I mean, you said that something like Micron is, you know, is in pretty much every index fund. Is that something that people should be wary of, or is that just kind of part of the way things are?
14: I mean, one thing that people, I think, will immediately associate if they are thinking of market safety, right? They're like, hey, I don't want to invest in individual stocks. It's too risky. I'm going to stick to index funds and ETFs, right? It's much more conservative, much more safe. And I will say, yes, but there's an asterisk there, right? You can still have really risky index funds. And I'm not just talking about like the S&P 500, but there is index funds out there that are really growth oriented, that are maybe concentrated in one sector. Maybe there are really speculative index funds. You have leveraged index funds that are out there that are, some of them are double or triple leveraged index funds that are extremely, extremely volatile that you want to avoid at all costs. And then you also have like what you may associate with like, hey, this is the best index fund ever, the S&P 500. It is what's called a weighted index fund, weighted. So that means that, you know, you have 500 companies inside that index, but not all 500 companies maintain the same weight in the index, right? So what you see is over the last couple of years that in general, I would say 10 of the companies inside the S&P 500 make up like 30% or 40% of the index. So you see a lot of that market volatility and you see a lot of this growth in the S&P 500 happen because a lot of that weight is being pulled by companies like NVIDIA or Microsoft or Amazon or Tesla or whatever else it may be. And the rest of the 493 companies aren't really doing anything. Or there could be days really where there's seven companies that are up and 493 of them are down, but the index is still up because it's weighted and they're carrying all the weight, right?
13: Right. So if we're talking about, you know, the weight being pulled here, so meme stocks, they can rise quickly, they can crash. That's all fun, at least from the sidelines. But what if you have a retirement portfolio that has something like that as part of it, whether it's in an index or something like that? How much can that actually affect, you know, if it's only part of the equation, how much can that really affect things?
14: I mean, it can have a massive swing on your portfolio. And I think what a lot of people don't realize is maybe the risk that they're taking or the volatility that exists in their portfolio where, yeah, we've seen some downturns over the last couple of years. There's no doubt about it. But these downturns have been really quick, right? If you look back to 2025, where we had that tariff downturn where, you know, markets were in turmoil for a couple of weeks. And we went on from, you know, minus 20% to finishing the year up 20%. And then this year with the Iran conflict, the market was down, you know, 8 or 9, 10%. And we went on to have the best 6 to 8 week rally in the last 20 years, right? So these downturns have been really whiplashy, right? They've been very quick.
13: I like that word.
14: So people haven't really had to stew in the frustration for very long over the last couple of years. But what happens is you should be, as you get older, you should be trying to transition into a more diversified portfolio. And I'm not just saying that, hey, we need to take risk off and we need to say, hey, we're going to move to all cash. We're going to move to all bonds. That's not the answer, right? We want to start to diversify your portfolio. We want to look under the hood and say, all right, what are we really invested in today? And a lot of times what we see is I have a lot of clients that come in or prospective clients that come in and they have 4 or 5 different accounts, whether it's husband and wife, each have a few, maybe one person accumulates 4 or 5 IRAs over time, or they got a bunch of different brokerage accounts, whatever it may be. And unbeknownst to them over time, all these accounts have kind of just moved into the same direction, right? They're all kind of invested in the same index funds, the same target date funds in their 401ks. So there's a lot of overlap. And, but, you know, they didn't even know, hey, I'm invested, all of my money or majority of my money is invested in 5 companies, 7 companies, whatever it may be. So we want to take a look at that. And that's what we're going to do. We're going to give you a portfolio analysis. So we're going to look at what's the risk that you're taking, what's the true risk. And if there was another 2007, 2008, what kind of market are you looking at? What kind of downturn loss are you looking at? And can you withstand that? Do you have the ability to come back from a 20 or 30% loss? You know, realistically, I would say most retirees, you know, may not have that ability, right? So we want to look at that holistically. We want to then build out a actual investment strategy for you to say, hey, now that you are 55 or now that you are 60 years old and you're going to retire in the next 3, 5, 7 years, here's where we want to start to transition. Here's what we want to have as an investment strategy. And we can break it up in groups of like, hey, these are more short-term investments. These are more midterm or long-term and aggressive investments. But overall, we want to create a strategy that works for you, That's based on your risk tolerance. That's based on your goals, your time horizon. So we are going to build that out for you as a part of that written financial plan and that comprehensive strategy that we're going to do for you. Then we're going to match it up to your actual retirement. Say, here's the assets that you have. How do we start building an income strategy from this? How do we start building a tax plan around this? And that's the first step when you meet with us. It takes a call. It takes a phone call. It's an hour meeting. You get an hour of my time. I would love to give that back to each and every one of our radio listeners. So give us a call right now, 833-777-4296. Again, 833-777-4296.
13: Matt, real quick before we get to break here, do you find that people sometimes will come in or they'll give you a call and they feel like they're diversified because they have an index fund or because they're in the S&P 500 and they just wash their hands of it? They go, I'm good. I'm diversified. I've got this one bundle that, okay, I've checked all the boxes there. I feel diversified because of that.
14: A lot of people may just think that maybe they don't even know what their funds are, but they're like, hey, I have 10 different index funds. I have 15 different index funds. So I'm diversified. But when you actually, like, again, look underneath the hood, it's like, hey, let's see the holdings in all these index funds. You're going to see that overlap where it's like, hey, these 10 funds that you're in, they're all pretty much invested in the same companies, right? Whether they're labeled growth or large growth or tech or value or whatever else, you're like, hey, why is Amazon in every one of these index funds? Why is Nvidia in every one of the funds that I have? And I didn't know that. So again, it just takes a second opinion. And for some people, I get it. It's really overwhelming. You look at those statements, it can look like Greek to you, right? And we can decipher that for you. We can give you the breakdown. We can make it easy to understand. But again, it starts with a call. 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

0: You're listening to the Bright Wealth Management Show. I'm Mike Bauer with Matt Dagas, CEO and founder of Bright Wealth Management. Matt, you know, we talk a lot about retirees, and here's a force that hits retirees differently than it hits everybody else. And it's something that everybody deals with. You see it in the headlines all the time, but it's different for retirees specifically, and that is the big bad word, inflation. There's framing out there that calls for a triple whammy for retirement. Can you walk us through these three hits kind of compounding on each other with the obvious one, with the fact that everyday expenses go up? Why does that basic price pressure hit retirees so much harder than somebody who's in their working years?
1: And I think it's a lot more evident. It's maybe a lot more perceived maybe in the last several years as inflation has been such a big topic, right? And I think it's not a surprise to anyone that inflation exists. I think anyone out there, no matter your age, especially if you are, let's just say, north of 50, you're 60 years old plus, you live through inflation periods in your lifetime. You live through the 70s, through the 80s, where inflation was rampant, right? And interest rates were significantly higher, as I'm constantly reminded by my parents that they bought their first house at north of 10% interest or, you know, 15% interest. But purchasing power has drastically changed. Like, the dollar has weakened over that time period and prices have gone up significantly. And what really has taken place is you see retirees, and why it affects retirees so drastically, Mike, is because a lot of people, when you're working, you're getting an annual raise. And usually it's going to be associated with the rate of inflation. You know, hey, you're getting that standard 3% raise every year. Hopefully your boss is taking care of you. You know, you're climbing up that ladder. And as you progress through your career, you are making more money as you continue to work and grow in your career, and you get older and you make more money. That's how you can kind of offset inflation naturally, right? Through your career progression. When you are retired, you are likely no longer getting that raise. There is no boss coming through and saying, hey, Mike, great, you're getting that 3% raise this year, right? So you have to then rely on your investments, your savings to get you there. And you have to really hope and pray. And a lot of people just cross their fingers and hope that their account balance is growing enough that they can then rely on their investments to offset that inflation cost, right? So that's a big worry. That's a big struggle for a lot of people. And then I think you see, just in general, it's not a surprise to many that the cost of inflation, or the cost of goods that really people are utilizing, those have been significantly increased, a lot higher than your average standard 2.5 or 3% reported inflation rate.
0: I think, you know, we all talk about what it's gas prices, or how much, you know, you always hear like, oh, how much is a gallon of milk or a dozen eggs? And, you know, we experience that every day. But specifically for retirees, there's also a segment where it's a deadly combo of something that you're going to need more that is also experiencing massive inflation, and that's healthcare. You're going to need more healthcare in your later years. I think that's not a surprise to anybody, but with rising healthcare costs, I mean, that's something that if you just take that out of the day-to-day experience, you go, okay, that's experiencing inflation as well, and that's something combined. That's something that I'm going to need more of in my coming years.
1: Healthcare costs in general, Mike, have risen more than any other factor when you look at retirees' costs or out-of-pocket costs for retirees. When you look at other costs, whether it's housing, whether it's energy, whether it's groceries, whether it's anything else, it is health insurance and health costs, right? So those medical costs, they are expensive. And a lot of people underestimate the cost of, or the impact of what it is. You know, more traditionally, I think when you're working, you're like, hey, I'm on my employer plan. I'm paying a couple $100 a month. You know, everything is good. I don't have a lot of out of pocket costs. Or you also likely, when you're in your working years and you're younger, you're not really hopefully using your healthcare very much, right? You know, maybe you don't really go to the doctor besides like an annual checkup, right? So it's not really front of mind. But as you get older, you're going to transition into Medicare at 65. And then you have to, go through that battle of figuring out what's going to be the best coverage for you, which is something that we handle for our clients. But we really want to look at those out-of-pocket costs because they can be significant. And generally, we talk about, hey, when you do retire, you're going to have an increase in your lifestyle expenses. You're going to be more active in retirement. And then over time, there's going to be a dip as you kind of slow down naturally, physically. You're going to have a slowdown in some of those lifestyle expenses. But then what's going to kick up is your medical costs are going to pick up, right? And that's where some of those things meet the road. And people often overlook and don't expect the cost of things like Medicare, the cost of a supplement, the cost of Medicare penalties, and the fact that things like long-term care are just not even talked about or planned until they actually need it. And then you're sitting there hoping and praying that your kids or your family member can be your long-term care plan.
0: But if you don't want to hope and pray and you want to have a rock solid plan, give Matt and the team at Bright Wealth Management a call, 833-777-4BWM. 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You can always go to brightwm.com, click on the Get a Complimentary Portfolio Review, and you can do just that. You can get a complimentary portfolio review, no cost, no pressure, no obligations at all whatsoever, to meet with Matt, take an hour of his time, and learn about, I mean, Medicare at 65, that's going, you know, that's going to be a cost that you're now dealing with. You're not in your working years, you know, getting the employer plan. Now you've got to figure out that Medicare puzzle and put that together, and Matt can help you out. You know, just a little bit ago, you talked about, you know, okay, the 3% raise, it's nice. And we hear a lot about COLAs, right? The cost of living adjustments and Social Security. But why don't these increases, and that's nice, it's nice to get an increase, but why don't they always keep up with what retirees actually need?
1: That's because the way that inflation has been measured has been changed over the years, right? So what they consider the basket of goods and what they measure are is different than what it was 30 years ago, right? So and when you look at those costs changing, when you look at like you think and you talked about how I think it was like last year, everyone was talking about the cost of eggs, the cost of a dozen eggs. And I think Trump was like, since I've been elected, you know, and eggs have dropped by 50% or whatever. That was a topic, right?
0: People were buying chickens for their backyard. I mean, that was a thing. I know multiple people that are like, I'm building a coop and we're going to do it on our own.
1: Yeah. I get it. I have clients that they got their chickens and they're doing the eggs, and some of them even sell the eggs at the farmer's market. Look, I will tell you that one of the things, as I get on my soapbox here, that it does a little nostalgia for me, but it also irks me, and my wife will like punch me if I talk about it. But whenever I see pictures of old fast food menus and the prices, that drives me crazy. When I go back and I see a photo from Chipotle's like 2013 menu, or I see a McDonald's a true dollar menu, which they don't have anymore.
0: I was going to say, like, nowadays the dollar menu is like $2.99. Even Dollar Tree, if you go to the dollar store, it's $1.25 or $1.50.
1: Yeah, and I'm a big guy, but you know, I went to McDonald's with my son. He's 4 years old. He only eats fries, and we spent like $30, and I was like, okay. Like, you know, I didn't just get fries, but, you know, it was just my 4-year-old and myself. And we spent like $30. And I'm like, OK, this is a different world that we're living in today. So when you look at those out of pocket costs, right, and it's just like the cost of living. And we talk about these with clients where it's like when we have our goals discussion, I'll have a goals discussion with everyone that comes in our office, which like, hey, what's the fun stuff that we want to do? When do we want to retire? What's our retirement expenses want to look like? We have to talk about inflation. We have to talk about how we have to associate that with our retirement plan. But then you think about those other things like, hey, what if I'm going to relocate my home? What if I want to have a vacation budget, which is really important for a lot of people that are retiring? You know, how do you add in some of these extra expenses that are discretionary? And a lot of those discretionary expenses are some of the ones that rise in cost the most, right? You think about travel costs, right? So one of the things that I think changed drastically just this year, and a lot of it since COVID, was travel costs in general. But when we saw that war in Iran spike, you saw the price of gas drastically change at the pump, but then you saw the price of airline tickets drastically change even more, right? So you look at how that kind of trickles down. And a lot of times with those price increase, Mike, you don't necessarily see them drop back down, right? It just becomes the new norm. It's like, you know, after 2008, it was like suddenly all of our chips now, or bags of chips, are like a 30% full and, you know, 60% of it's air. So a lot of those things don't revert back to normal. They just continue to go up in price over time. And you got to offset for that inflation cost. You got to look at, say, hey, this is what I have today. This is what I spend today. But is that really my true cost when I look at retirement in the next 3 years, 5 years?

0: with a lot of teachers because teachers are ending their year and they're coming in and they're really excited and they're really excited to retire. But one key part with the Arizona State retirement plan is they have this pension, but it's fixed. There is no COLA adjustment. So it's like, hey, you're really excited to retire early at 60 years old or 57. You've done your time. Maybe you're not a teacher. Maybe you're a city employee or you work for the state or you have a state pension. But hey, this pension that you are electing today, it is fixed. So what that pension is going to pay you today is the same amount that it's going to pay you in 10 years. It's the same amount that it's going to pay you in 20 years. How do we build a plan around that comprehensively? So that's for anyone's plan. Even if you have a pension, if you don't have a pension, you need to think about inflation. You need to think about those costs. One of the things that we do with that written financial plan that anyone calls in to get and they meet with us is going to be an income plan. We're going to go in, we're going to create an income strategy for you that's going to be built around your actual lifestyle, that's going to be built around your expenses, that's going to be built around your needs, your desires. What kind of lifestyle do you want to live? Let's throw it against the wall. Let's see if it sticks. 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That's the most important thing. If you want to get that written financial plan today, give us a call at 833-777-4296. 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
2: 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The information contained herein does not constitute an offer to sell any securities or represent an express or implied opinion or endorsement of any specific investment opportunity, offerings, or issuer. Any discussion of performance or returns is not indicative of future results.
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8: From ABC News, I'm Wayne Cabot. Israel not saying tonight if or how it will retaliate after Iran fired 10 missiles over Israel, all intercepted. First time since April when the hostilities were supposed to end. The U.S. has been engaged in new attacks as well this weekend, as we hear from ABC's Tom Sufi Burridge in London.
9: It's on day 100 of the war with Iran, the ceasefire cracking, as Iran launches its first missile attacks on Israel in almost 2 months. The Iranian attacks on Israel coming after the U.S. military and Iran exchanged volleys of fire this weekend near to the Strait of Hormuz. CENTCOM saying it struck Iranian radar sites Saturday after it intercepted Iranian drones which were threatening ships. Iran then firing missiles at U.S. allies, Kuwait and Bahrain.
8: Crude oil up 3%. President Trump is urging Israel not to retaliate. He is still hoping for a deal to reopen the Strait of Hormuz. A Palestinian man with Israeli citizenship went on a shooting spree in several towns in central Israel, killing a reservist today before being killed himself. Ukraine is on the offensive, hoping to get Vladimir Putin to the table to end his four-year war. ABC's Ian Pannell in Moscow.
10: Ukraine unleashing another major attack. An old depot engulfed in flames in Russia's southern Krasnodar. And Putin's hometown, St. Petersburg, suffering the largest Ukrainian attack of the war. Russian president rejecting Zelensky's offer to meet face-to-face. With growing Russian casualties, a suffering economy, and increased Ukrainian drone capabilities, Putin is now under growing pressure to finally end this war.
8: There will be no watch party at Madison Square Garden when the Knicks come home with a 2-0 lead over the Spurs. Fans lucky enough to score tickets or rich enough are being advised to arrive 2 hours before tip-off. President Trump is due to attend, adding to the typically elevated security risk for high-profile games. NYPD says there's no threat. This is ABC News.
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6: It's 4:02. Good afternoon. I'm Chris Havlick. Here's our top story. Crews are responding to a brush fire south of Payson. The fire covers about 15 acres, about 4 miles south of Jake's Corner and north of Tonto Basin. Two large air tankers have been dispatched to that fire. SR-188 is closed in the area. Earlier today, firefighters were able to contain a brush fire along the Salt River to about 2 acres. This was in Phoenix. The fire was reported about 6:30 a.m. near 51st Avenue and Broadway. The cause of the fire is not known. A New River couple will spend years in federal prison after stealing more than $12 million from the state's Medicaid program. Prosecutors say Vaughn and Alexis Curry bought luxury cars and properties while patients were left unsupervised. The pair must also repay the full amount. For more, visit KTAR.com. There have been 74 mountain rescues so far this year in Phoenix. That's up more than 50% from this point a year ago. Phoenix Fire Captain Adam Skiver says hikers often underestimate the trail in the weather, a mistake that can quickly turn deadly.
11: It doesn't look ominous, right? Oh, that's not that big of a hike. Oh, it's only a mile to the top. And so it doesn't seem as bad as it is. And then next thing you know, they get into a bad spot.
6: Phoenix Fire responded to more than 200 mountain rescues just last year. When hitting the trails this summer, know what you're getting yourself into. Pack plenty of water or just wait a few months until it cools off. Outspoken with Bruce and Gatos continues their month-long campaign, Outspoken Against Hunger, raising money for St. Mary's Food Bank. Jerry Brown with St. Mary's says they buy in bulk but are being hit by inflation just like everyone else.
12: We have switched the things that are in our food boxes. We normally would have, you know, X item or X. Well, that one's too expensive now. So that one's been thrown out and it's been replaced with something else because we're trying to stretch it out. And people have come through the lines and said, hey, I noticed there's less in the cart now. And they're probably not wrong.
6: Every $1 you donate helps to provide 5 meals to those in need. You can donate by texting the word food to 620-620. And now a check on traffic from the Valley Chevy Dealers Traffic Center. There is a report of a crash in Peoria on Peoria Avenue just west of the Loop 101. Several weekend freeway closures, among them southbound SR 51, closed between Indian School and I-10. Eastbound Loop 202 Santan closed between Price and Arizona Avenue. KTAR weather for the Valley. Sunny this afternoon with a high near 105. Clear tonight with a low of 76. It's 100 degrees in Gilbert. 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
21: Like the jewelry or one of the ones the cops give you?
20: The cops give you. 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Dentures.
21: Ooh, that berry on Bartonet.
20: 20 pounds of duck sausage.
21: That's a lot of sausage.
20: That's a lot of sausage.
21: Of any kind of sausage. But then duck is even more specific.
20: Live butterflies.
21: Oh, no. Forgot your life. They're not going to be live for very long.
20: No, it's not.
21: If you are an Uber driver and you look back and you see live butterflies, do you just chuck it out the window and carry on with your life?
20: Well, I would want to set them free.
21: I don't want a responsibility of live butterflies.
20: Oh, okay. My favorite one. Somebody left a dishwasher.
21: How?
20: Like a desk, you know, like a tabletop dishwasher. Not one of those big ones, but just a dishwasher.
21: Oh, I didn't even know there was a tabletop dishwasher.
20: There is, like for apartments.
21: Okay.
20: Yeah. So, I mean, but think about that. How do you not notice, like, you can't got in the car with right. a 50-pound dishwasher?
21: I got in the car with this huge, heavy box, and now the burden's been lifted. Maybe they didn't want to throw it, didn't know where to throw it away, so they're like, I'll just take an Uber and leave it there.
20: You know what? You could do that in New York. That would be the best way.
21: Someone else's problem.
20: And so Uber has a new way for you to get your stuff back. We're going to talk about that, as well as I want you to think about, what are the top cities where people leave the weirdest things? What are the top cities?
21: Okay.
20: And before we get to all that, I'd like to thank Carbonite for helping to make this show possible. I mean, think about all the irreplaceable moments on your computer, your kids' photos, you have important records, just years and years of work and so many memories. 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Okay, so what is America's most forgetful city?
21: San Francisco, because it's Uber, and a lot of people Uber in San Francisco. It's not a lot of driving.
20: No.
21: New York?
20: Yes.
21: Well, that was too easy of an answer.
20: And then comes Miami, and then comes Chicago.
21: Okay.
20: So the Uber has a brand new feature. So let's say you do forget something in the Uber car.
21: Right.
20: Is that you can message Uber. They will message the driver. And then when it's convenient for the driver, he or she will like drive around and then drop off whatever you left.
21: And I'm sure I'm going to have to pay for that.
20: Of course you're going to have to pay for it. That is. And whoever left the dishwasher behind, you know what? They wanted a clean getaway.
21: I could have predicted that's what you were going to say.
20: Oh, because after all, would you expect no less? It's Kim Komando, and I'm the Kim Komando Show, and joining me is Andrew Babinski.
21: Hi, Kim.
20: And let me tell you, there's so much going on in the tech space. We're going to start with SpaceX. I am so excited for this. I just signed the paper today.
21: Signed what paper?
20: The paperwork. I know. You know what? You don't want to rely on me for stock advice.
21: Okay.
20: Okay, because I am still holding hope against hope that someday GoPro is going to make it.
21: Yeah, I saw that it went up like 400%. It's now up to 50 cents a stock.
20: Is it really?
21: Yeah,
20: I didn't know that.
21: No, I'm joking. I was going to say,
20: what happened? I missed it. Should I cash out?
21: Yeah.
20: So SpaceX is going public. A $1.75 trillion valuation.
21: And you got in on the IPO? Is that what paperwork you signed?
20: Yeah, but I'm not the only one who can do this. You can get on it too.
21: Okay.
20: You don't need to have like all this money to do it either. It's going to be listed on the NASDAQ SPCX. The price June 11th is going to start at $135 per share.
21: I'm not a huge in the stock market, but that seems a very high for an IPO.
20: Well, I don't know, because they've got so much going on.
21: Right.
20: And so really, I think what's going to happen is that it's going to go out, it's going to go up really high, really fast, and then probably settle back down.
21: Right. That's what happens with every IPO.
20: So if you are with Robinhood, Fidelity, or Schwab, what I really like is that a lot of these IPOs, especially when we start talking about tech companies, is like, you were so right. You can't buy the shares. Mm-hmm. But with SpaceX, they have reserved 30% for the average person.
21: Okay.
20: So 30% of the shares are available to purchase.
21: What's it feel like to be an average person?
20: I love being average. It kind of is the reason why I go to a health club and swipe, because it makes me feel normal.
21: Here's one question. Normal. Are you worried, though, that the head of this company is this volatile person that can go out there and dump the price of the stock by two tweets?
20: Elon Musk, yes, controls 85%.
21: Correct.
20: I think we've all gotten used to him.
21: Okay.
20: You know,
21: but has the stock market gotten used to him?
20: I think because of what he can do and what he has done.
21: Because, okay, there was this, like, I want to say 4 years ago, maybe 3.5 to 4 years ago, I saw an interview with a technology guy, and he was like, listen, the future of automobiles, there's going to be Toyotas and Teslas and whatever China makes, and that's it. And I thought that was interesting. So I went and I bought some Tesla stock. And then Elon Musk went out and said a bunch of crap. And that Tesla stock went in the garbage. Are you not worried about that with SpaceX?
20: I think he's matured.
21: Oh, wow. Wow.
20: I mean, you know, okay, I know there's still the fart sound in the Tesla.
21: Okay.
20: But Anthropic is also going public. Makers of Claude.
21: Did you get in on that one as well?
20: No, it just has filed for an IPO. Okay. And I will buy it too.
21: Okay.
20: I will. $965 billion.
21: That's a lot.
20: I mean, think about this.
21: That's almost a $1 trillion company and they're not even public.
20: And meanwhile, Google's sitting there saying like, hey, what about us? They're raising $80 billion.
21: For what?
20: They say it's going to go straight into their AI infrastructure.
21: Oh, okay. Not to bonuses for suite level employees?
20: Warren Buffett's Berkshire Hathaway, they're writing a $10 billion check.
21: For which one?
20: For Alphabet.
21: Wow. So they're going to buy $10 billion of the $80 billion they're trying to raise?
20: Yes.
21: And Warren Buffett knows what he's doing with his money.
20: Well, he said he's kind of retired, but I don't think you ever can retire.
21: You can't say you're retired and then you just made a $10 billion investment.
20: That's true.
21: It's not possible. It's not retired.
20: Okay, I'm going to play bingo now.
21: Right. Pickleball, buy 8% of Google. Then I'll have a dinner at 4 o'clock.
20: So I was driving along, and I asked Siri a question about, I wanted to know what was the 10-day forecast.
21: Can I guess Santa what Barbara. Siri's answer was?
20: Well,
21: I cannot help you with that right now, but if you want to open it in the app, I can send you a link.
20: No, actually, I was pleasantly surprised, and Barry was in the passenger seat, and he's like, what was that? I'm like, I don't know. So I said, Siri, give me the 10-day forecast for Santa Barbara, California. And Siri said, would you like me to use Gemini or ChatGPT for that?
21: Interesting.
20: And I said, I would like ChatGPT.
21: So one of the options wasn't Apple Intelligence?
20: Nope.
21: Uh-oh.
20: Okay. And so she went out and she got ChatGPT with the 10-day forecast. But then at the end, she had something very interesting to say. I wish I could have recorded it.
21: Was it an ad?
20: It should have been. It said, please keep in mind that ChatGPT hallucinates and it's best to check all your information.
21: Did it say it was going to be 36 below zero on no, Friday? Because that would have been a hallucination.
20: So, but I am one of the people who gets the iOS operating system a little bit earlier than everybody else. And so on Monday, June 8th, we have the WWDC.
21: The crowd goes wild.
20: They do that.
21: No, of course they do.
20: It has a lightning port. Yeah.
21: But isn't it getting mellower and mellower and mellower every year? Like the excitement has died down.
20: No, you still have all these Apple fanboys.
21: But it's
20: and
21: just
20: girls.
21: The same product, rinse and repeat. Okay. We have an iPad. This time it has one new feature. Hey, guess what? We have an iPad. This time it has one new feature. They don't make anything new.
20: Well, they say that's going to focus on fixes instead of new features.
21: People get excited about fixes. Okay.
20: So Siri's going to have a brand new app on the home screen. Oh. Yes, I know. I'm pretty excited about that myself.
21: Awesome. Something for me to delete. I love it.
20: There's this guy who works for Bloomberg. We're trying to get him on the show. Mark Gurman. Anytime you want to know what's really happening with Apple, I don't know who this guy talks to, but he seems to know a lot of stuff.
21: Okay.
20: So he was reporting that Apple has pushed its iPhone connected glasses to late 2027. So, the glasses that would compete with Meta's glasses.
21: Is it possible that they're pushing them to 2027 because no one cares about iPhone connected glasses?
20: Well, what they want to do is come out with the iPhone glasses that are at a reasonable price point, so maybe $300 to $500.
21: Okay,
20: but in all Apple fashion, they'll come out at $300 to $500, and they'll say, "Do you want the sides to those glasses? And would you like to have 500 gigs with those glasses?
21: Do you want them to work? Well, that'll be an additional $1,200.
20: And then don't forget, you need the case.
21: I don't need the case. I don't even need the glasses. I've been saying this for 10 months on this show. They are pushing these glasses. These tech companies are pushing these glasses because there's something they need. And they want us to wear these glasses all around. Nobody likes these. I've asked you multiple times. Do you know anyone who uses these glasses on a daily basis?
20: What do you think they want?
21: Tracking. They want to be able. Yeah. I think it's for artificial intelligence, the visual side. They want to record every single thing that you're looking at, that you're seeing inside your home, inside your work, where you when you go around town. No one wants these glasses. We've been there and we've done this. Google Glass flopped. Google Glass was a punchline.
20: Glass holes.
21: Right. Why are they pushing this so hard?
20: Well, why do you think we're building all these data centers?
21: Well, that's a bit different.
20: I mean, it's not so that you can do a character yourself in ChatGPT.
21: Right, but you also don't need the consumer to buy in, hand you money to help build whatever you're trying to build.
20: So when we talk about Google, what comes to mind with Google? I mean, searches, search artificial engine. Intelligence.
21: I would go search engine and maps. That would be one and two.
20: Ads.
21: Absolutely.
20: Okay. Mosquitoes.
21: Apps. What?
20: Yes. Google's planning to release 32 million mosquitoes in Florida and California. I'm not making this up. It's called Google's debug plan.
21: Okay. Well, that's the opposite of debugging.
20: Okay.
21: You're adding bugging.
20: They want to spread male mosquitoes carrying Wolbachia, which is a naturally occurring bacteria that makes disease carrying Culex mosquito eggs.
21: Excuse me?
20: Non-viable.
21: What is happening here?
20: I have no idea.
21: I know these are all words you're saying, but when you push them together, they don't make any sense to me.
20: Well, it doesn't make any sense to me either. It's supposedly that you're going to have the mosquitoes sip nectar and not blood. And so we're going to have mosquitoes, but they're not going to be the one like, ow, son of a gun.
21: Why are they doing this? Why is Google getting in the mosquito game?
20: I have no idea. I thought it was interesting.
21: Are they strapping cameras onto these mosquitoes?
20: Okay. So it's just Florida and California right now. They're the testing grounds.
21: That's so weird.
20: Okay. Meanwhile, I don't know if you heard about this. I want you to think about how you would feel if you were on this plane.
21: Okay.
20: You're flying from Newark to Spain.
21: Okay. It's a long flight.
20: 9.5 hour flight.
21: Yeah.
20: Okay. You're about halfway over the Atlantic.
21: Oh, that's the ocean. Yes.
20: And you think to yourself, I think I'll have another cocktail and I'll go to sleep.
21: Mm-hmm.
20: But then the captain of the flight comes on and says, sorry, folks, got some bad news for you. We have to turn around and we've got to go back to Newark Airport. Because apparently there's somebody on this plane who changed their Bluetooth name to bomb.
21: That's not good. Of all the words to pick, that's like the worst one.
20: So the flight turns around, gets back to Newark Airport, 16-year-old kid.
21: It was a speaker, right? It ended up being a Bluetooth speaker.
20: Yes, Bluetooth speaker, named it bomb. They had to empty out the plane.
21: Now,
20: go through TSA again.
21: When I read the story, though, weren't they announcing whoever's got it, just tell us and we'll address it. We won't have to turn the plane around. And the kid would not speak up.
20: Mm-mm.
21: What a jerk.
20: So I would be so mad.
21: I hope those Google mosquitoes attack this kid.
20: God, yeah, that speaker just synced up the whole trip.
21: We're going to try this one again. Kim has a bad joke. So I'll buckle in. Now, what were you saying? What was this natural transition you were about to do?
20: Are you ready for it?
21: Yeah.
20: That speaker just synced up the whole trip.
21: Oh, man. It wasn't even worth the restart. Boy.
20: All right. You know, Consumer Cellular is a great sponsor of our show, and we love them. And there's really only three major wireless networks in America, and they charge a premium. Why? Because they can. 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All right, let me tell you, I had trouble putting today's show together.
21: Why?
20: Because there's just so much that I want to tell people.
21: Okay.
20: There's just so much that you guys and gals that everybody just needs to know. Like, we're going to talk about Apple. They quietly did something that will put money in your pocket. What?
21: No, they didn't.
20: Yeah, they did.
21: I don't believe it.
20: I asked ChatGPT to do a whole mood board about me.
21: Mm-hmm.
20: It's really interesting. We're going to talk about AI brain rot. Well, you have brain rot.
21: That's all of it. All of AI is... Everything that's AI and that's put on the internet is brain rot.
20: No, no, no. It's not that it is brain rot that is giving you brain rot.
21: Well, that's not hard.
20: Okay. Well, I was going to say, glad you did. We got that and all of your great phone calls coming up.
0: We get it. 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
1: I just did this. I traded in my son's iPad that's literally been sitting in the garage for 3 years.
0: How much you get?
1: $500.
0: That's amazing.
1: And I almost threw it away, and it was worth $500, and it almost paid for fully for his new iPad.
0: But here's the thing now. What they've changed is that you don't have to buy anything automatically.
1: Okay.
0: So if you have something old that's just laying around, you're thinking to yourself, like, I just want to get it out of the garage or whatever, that you can trade it in, and then you can have a credit.
1: They need chips. That's why they're doing this. They need chips.
0: I was just going to say that. They need chips. And also, they're banking on everybody wanting the new iPhone Fold.
1: Okay.
0: $2,500.
1: No way.
0: Yeah.
1: I'm out.
0: $2,500.
1: I'm going to need 74 iPads to trade in people.
0: Anyone? 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
0: You know that glow that you see on people just seem to radiate health. 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
5: KTAR News Time is 4:30. I'm Chris Havlick. Crews are battling a wildfire along SR 188 south of Pace, and only one eastbound lane of SR 188 is open at milepost 270 south of Jake's Corner. Crews were fighting the fire from the air and ground. At last word, it covered about 15 acres. Authorities have identified a man found dead in a lake in Avondale. The body of 35-year-old Jorge Aguilar was found yesterday afternoon in the community lake near 107th Avenue and Indian School Road. He was identified today, and the cause of death is listed as drowning.
2: Eyes on Education.
5: A Phoenix High School grad won't have to worry about the cost of college. Abigail Ereguin Castillo is the recipient of $2 million in scholarships.
6: The recent graduate of Trevor G. Brown High School in the Phoenix Union High School District is heading to Colgate University on a full-ride scholarship. She says during high school, she took the most rigorous classes she could find.
7: Academics is a big part of it, but also they're looking for well-rounded students. So I did various clubs and different programs in various different things. Like I did some about community service, while others targeted dancing.
6: Abigail plans to study political science, a major inspired by her mom's work in public service. Shira Tanzer, KTAR News.
5: 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Northbound Loop 101 Agua Fria, a crash at the Olive exit ramp. In Phoenix, a crash reported at Camelback and 7th Avenue. KTAR weather for the valley, mostly clear tonight with a low around 76. Tomorrow, sunny with a high near 105. It's 100 degrees in Gilbert. 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
0: 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All right, ready?
1: Yeah.
0: Let's start some phone calls.
1: Let's do it.
0: Diana in Houston, Texas. You're up first. Hello there, Diana.
12: Hello, how are you?
0: Great, great. What's going on?
12: Now when I ask ChatGPT, they're going to say I'm Dirty Diana.
1: All right. Just to explain what she means during the commercial break.
12: Just playing around on ChatGPT, and I said, I'm going to say, what's my name? And it says, I don't know your name yet. The only personal detail I have in my memory is your birth date. And it said it at such and such time in, you know, the town. And then I was like, how did you know that? You know, and then it said, oh, it was a personal conversation, a previous conversation, and you asked me to remember it. And I never would have put that on there.
0: Well, here's the deal, is that ChatGPT is good. It hallucinates, but it's not a psychic.
12: Yeah.
0: And so at some point, you either said, tomorrow is my birthday or something, or maybe you uploaded a form or you connected your medical records or something that happened.
1: Isn't it possible that it scraped the people sites?
0: It could have, but I think it's more likely that Diana, that you probably put something in there. Now, here's the deal, is that you can go and check. You go into ChatGPT settings, personalization, and then memory. And then you can look at anything that may be in there. But then again, it may not necessarily be in that memory. I mean, it's really hard to pinpoint. What you can do is tell it to forget it.
12: I did that. I put delete this memory, but I can still see it on the history. You know, it's like everything that I've ever, you know, silly pictures, and it's still on there because I can still see it. But
0: yeah, that's,
12: you know, I'll go into the settings and see if that'll wipe it out.
0: Yeah, that's what you want to do. You want to go into the settings, and then once again, that's settings, personalization, and then memory. And then keep in mind that you can turn off the memory entirely.
1: Would you recommend that?
0: Yeah. Well, I like it to remember things.
1: So do I.
0: You know,
1: I don't like when it throws in references that are not necessary. Like, I'll say, you know, give me a recipe for beef stroganoff or something.
0: And it'll say like, oh yeah, you know, Kim is so much smarter than you.
1: No, it'll say, it'll give the recipe all the instructions. And at the end, I think Amelia and Francis will really like this one. And I'm like, I don't want to be your best friend, ChatGPT. Just, I want to know how long I need to bake it for. Okay.
0: You
1: Calm
0: know,
1: down.
0: Yeah. You know, you can't use beef stroganoff as a password.
1: Oh, really?
0: It's not strong enough. Okay, I'm sorry. Whatever. Kathy in Minneapolis. Gosh, just hate you. Well, not you, Kathy. I hate Andrew.
1: You can too, Kathy. What? Go ahead.
13: Hello, Kim. Hello, Andrew.
0: What's going on?
13: I want what y'all are having.
0: You know what? Here's the thing. We are like this all the time, every day.
1: Every day.
0: And
13: no, but that's a good thing, because laughter is the best medicine.
1: Absolutely.
0: Although I don't like it when he makes fun of me.
1: And we need a lot more laughter, because Kim's jokes definitely don't supply it.
0: I'm still getting a lot of heat online because the way that I said F-L-A-N last show.
1: Flan?
0: Yeah, I said flan.
1: Your flan wasn't stroganoff.
0: Hey, well, Kathy, welcome. Sorry about that. We were having a little side convo without you. What's on your mind today?
13: Well, I just wanted to tell you I'm so honored to be able to talk to you, and I wanted to thank you from the bottom of my heart, because I read your current newsletter every day. Uh-huh. I do not read it.
0: Oh, well,
13: one,
0: thank you.
13: I love all the questions at the beginning. I try to see if I know the answer. I do not cheat to go to the end. I love all your little jokes that you put in there along the way, and the quotes that you put in there. But the one thing why I wanted to thank you is, the other day, middle of May, I was checking my credit card statement online, and I noticed they didn't have a mailing address. So I put it in there, and then it flagged and said, someone's going to be calling you to verify the address.
0: Okay.
13: So as I'm on the phone, as I'm sitting there, the phone rings, so I answer it. And the person says, you have to hang up right now. You have to log out of your account right now. And I said, excuse me, are you calling from Chase? And they said, yes. They said, log out of your account. Some hacker's trying to hack into your computer. And I said, okay. So I logged out of Chase. I said, am I supposed to log out of my computer? And they said, yes. So I told them I logged out. And then I asked, I had asked if I had to close down. He said, yes. And then he said, we have to change your IP address. And I said, I have to change my IP address? And he said, yes. And I said, okay. And I clicked the phone. So immediately, because of your newsletter, I said, oh, my God, IP, no, that's my... So I literally called Chase on customer service.
0: Smart.
13: So, and I told them what was going on, and they had said, yes. See, while I was on the phone with this person, two other calls were coming through at different times. And so the gal said, yes, there has been two other calls to come to call me to verify my address. So I verified it with her, but I wanted to let her know what was going on. So I have to thank you from the bottom of my heart. Had I not read your newsletters and stuff about, AI and technology is at warp speed right now.
0: It is.
13: So I'm just trying to be ahead of the curve. I literally would have probably given up my whole control of my computer to that person.
0: Oh. Well, you know what? I'm so glad that you didn't. So glad you read it.
1: Did you click a link on an email or a text message? How did they know that you were logged into your bank at that minute?
13: It was honestly just a weird timing.
0: They know. Here's the thing. It's not just weird timing, and that could be it. But with AI and the way that the scams are moving right now, and that, without going into the deep dive, that a lot of the encryption that we used to think that was super secure.
1: Right.
0: Now with quantum computing and AI, it's not.
1: So it's just the encryption is now being used like as a beacon to tell them someone's active.
0: Exactly.
1: Oh, gosh.
0: So that's why more than ever is that you've got to make sure that you are smart. You're smart like Kathy. Be smart like Kathy. And that, anything that you're doing, you have to second triple guess it.
1: Unfortunately, yes.
0: It's just crazy. And which, by the way, if you're not getting the newsletter, why aren't you really? And just go to getkim.com. Once again, that's getkim.com. All right. If you're still trying to figure out what to get dad for Father's Day, I've got you covered. 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All right, so there's a little viral prompt going around. Have you tried this where you create a little mood board of yourself?
1: Nope.
0: You ask AI to create a caricature of yourself and based upon everything that has learned about you. Okay. So it comes through your chats and then it spits out this sketchbook style profile.
1: Can I tell you why I can't do this?
0: Why?
1: Because Lisa, my fiance, has a new bit where she'll find my phone. I just leave the phone laying around. And every single person in the house, literally seven people live there. They all know how to get in my phone. I have nothing to hide. I don't care. She gets into my phone. She opens ChatGPT. And then she just tells it a bunch of lies about me.
0: Like what?
1: Like that I'm cheating on her. That I've had lunch dates with multiple exes. And that I want to get into polygamy. And I need a way how to. But she does it in my voice. To ChatGPT. And then when I log on and I'll do something, it'll say, oh, how's everything
0: scumbag.
1: Going? So my mood board would look pretty awful right now.
0: Well, we have my mood board that we can share.
1: Okay.
0: And I'll give you the prompt. You really ought to try this prompt. And I was really floored by how accurate it was for me. I mean, it showed me behind a mic. It showed me at Claridge's in London.
1: What is a mood board?
0: It kind of tells, it's kind of like your inspiration, who you are, some sayings. And so with me, it says, you know, I want to empower. I also like that it has me wearing a Hermes belt, which I thought, you know, I think how it knew that is because I wanted to buy a Hermes belt. And so it's like, oh, maybe she got it.
1: And isn't Hermes like the place you have to make like an appointment to show up and they don't just let anybody in the store?
0: Yeah, they do that.
1: Yeah, okay.
0: You couldn't get in.
1: But no, heck no.
0: I can get it. So anyway, here's the prompt. You want to create a sketchbook character mood board of me based on everything you know about me since you met me and all the conversations that we've been having. And it is scary accurate.
1: I don't want to know. Ignorance is bliss. It probably would. That would be the key word to my mood board. Ignorance.
0: Polygamist.
1: Hey!
0: Nice. Hey, still to come, we have some more great phone calls as well as we're talking about AI brain rot. What is it and how do you avoid it here on the Kim Komando Show? With the mid
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1: Yes, we post the videos of the show. We got a cameraman in here now.
0: Joey.
1: All these fancy cameras.
0: Got a brand new set.
1: And when you're there, just go to our YouTube page and subscribe. Over 30,000 subscribers?
0: Yes, exactly.
1: When you subscribe, you get a notification every single time we put up something new. And like, comment, and share, all those great things.
0: Adam in Burlington, Vermont, welcome aboard.
2: Hello.
0: Hi, Adam.
2: Yes. So, how are you guys doing?
0: We're good. So so you own a bagel store.
2: I do, up in Burlington, Vermont. It's called Myers Bagels. We're a Montreal-style bagel, so a different kind of bagel than you may be used to.
0: What's the difference?
2: Primary thing is we cook in a wood oven. Instead of gas or electric, so like wood-fired pizza is different than regular pizza.
0: Oh, sounds good.
2: Yeah, and it's all done by hand and artisan style, and just north of us, it's a common thing, but in the U.S., it's, you know, there's not many of us around here.
0: And how much is a bagel?
2: Let's see, individually, I mean, a dozen, we sell for
0: $13.95. That's not bad at all.
2: No, yeah.
0: That's
2: good. It's reasonable, yeah.
0: So what's going on in Bagel Land?
2: Well, related to your show and the advent of AI, I got in myself in a little bit of deep water here. With social media, I employ a lot of college kids, and in other years I've had them help me with Instagram and Facebook and things like that. And it starts off great, and then, you know, peters off or dwindles off in their interest or their ability to create new content. And getting consistency has been tough. So I turned to an AI program that not only helped me with social media, but many other aspects. Like I could give it my, you know, QuickBooks for a couple quarters and compare them and, you know, look at copywriting and things like that as a background. And so for social media, I said, well, it's neat. I could plot when I want to have a post go and how it works. And in that, I said, well, create new content. You know, use some of the photos we've used in the past.
0: For sure.
2: And, you know, and maybe tweak them and make something new out of them. And so it did a couple of those, and I posted them, and I'll admit, I don't follow up. I'm not a huge social media person myself. And then, they went. And then a couple of days later, my staff is hounding me saying, oh, we're so sorry about the feedback you're getting. And I'm like, what? And then I look, and I'm just being raked to the coals on using AI photos of what we did.
0: Oh.
2: And using AI to help promote the business. And
0: So these were not your bagels. These were AI-generated bagels.
2: Well, the two ones that I got out there that got a lot of the heat for, one was we hand roll our bagels. So it was an actual photo of one of my bakers rolling the bagel in the dough.
0: Okay.
2: But then AI took that image, the real image of his hands and arms and the dough, and imposed it on a better looking, like wooden rolling table versus the white poly table. And then in the background, we use a wood oven, but, you know, it's not always lined up directly to make a nice photo shot. So it imposed the wood oven behind him to
0: and
2: make
0: people
2: it
0: got
2: nice.
0: Upset about that.
1: They even noticed.
2: That's the thing. I just thought it was a nice presentation to show, you know, what we do. And people said, that's not your shop. That's AI. And I was like, well, yes. And, you know,
0: no,
2: I wasn't trying to pull the wool over anyone's eyes. I was just trying to create a new thing what's this? You know, a nice looking image of what we do here. And probably the one that got flack is AI went in and found either a Google review or Yelp review.

0: you know, is a great review. And what AI did was took that quote and put it on a piece of paper with someone's hands holding it, again, in front of a table with a bagel to cream cheese on it, like they're reading the note. The bagel to cream cheese was not our bagel to cream cheese, because our style of bagel is more, is a thinner product. So, and a loyalist would have known that.
1: So there was upheaval because they feel like you lied to them, that it wasn't authentic.
2: Sell out.
1: And so, yes. So, you know, when you are talking about, especially what you do, I mean, authentic is really where you need to be. It needs to, and you know, nothing beats a video from your iPhone, right?
0: No, and we've done that in the past, and we've posted many things and do it. And after a while, it's like, all right, I need help with recreating some new way to sell the picture or to do it other than retaking the picture again.
1: Yeah, you know, and that's, you know, it's a hard thing, unless maybe you put edited with AI, you know, somewhere so that, you know, what I do is I'll say ChatGPT/Kim Komando so that people know that I fixed it up.
2: Right.
1: Mm-hmm. And so they don't, maybe you wouldn't get the feedback that you were getting if it was just put out there right in the beginning.
2: One thing I do with our social media radio station I work at, we can't use AI. It's one of our tenets of our company. But I'll just use AI to make a new graphic. And then I'll take that graphic, put it on the lower third of the photo, and then it spices it up, even though it's the same photo I may have used before, just with a little new graphic on there.
1: Yeah, because, I mean, especially with the bagel shop. I mean, you don't want a schmear campaign.
2: No. I did. I like that one.
1: Did you?
2: Didn't laugh, but I liked it.
1: Okay. Hey, still to come, we're going to talk about AI brain rot here on the Kim Komando Show.
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1: I didn't know there was a sister Gibb as well.
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1: Who's the Gibbs?
0: The Bee Gees, you ding dong.
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1: Maybe.
0: Okay. So what they found is that people are now getting what's called AI rot.
1: Okay.

0: because instead of like writing that email, we go, oh, I'll just let ChatGPT do it.
1: Copy, paste, copy, paste, copy, paste. Yeah.
0: Instead of doing the math, I'll let somebody else, I'll let Claude do it.
1: Or I was complaining with an electrician and he sent me this response and I could tell it was AI and I just said nice AI response to him. And then he rewrote it with a different AI and sent it again.
0: You know what? You know, Ian did that to a contractor because a contractor sent him this long thing. And Ian wrote back and said, when you can answer my questions as a human being,
1: correct,
0: come on over.
1: Call people out for their AI use.
0: AI rot. Don't let your brain rot. And that's why you need to make sure that you do get our free newsletter. 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
5: From ABC News, I'm Wayne Cabot. The ceasefire seems to have ceased. Today, Iran fired 10 missiles at Israel, which intercepted them all, and is now weighing a response. To Jerusalem tonight, ABC's Tom Sufi Burridge.
6: Trump reportedly telling Axios he was about to phone Israeli Prime Minister Netanyahu and tell him not to retaliate by attacking Iran. But in a sign of the pressure Netanyahu will now face domestically and from within his own government, his far-right security minister, Itamar Ben-Gavir, posting in Hebrew on X, tonight, Tehran must burn.
5: Tehran is untouched for now, unclear how it might answer Iran's first missile attack since the April ceasefire, with little hope of opening the strait. Crude is higher again. Graham Plattner is taking questions from voters at a town hall in Maine now, 2 days before a primary that was his to win. But the hits keep coming. The New York Times reports an ex-girlfriend claims he grabbed her violently, which he denies. On ABC's This Week, Virginia Democratic Senator Mark Warner said,
7: I think this whole realm changed dramatically when Donald Trump ran his first time and was caught on tape saying extraordinarily disparaging things. That seemed not to stop Trump getting elected. And I do think at the end of the day, you know, American voters will make those decisions.
5: Labor strife ahead of one of the world's biggest events. ABC's Melissa Don in L.A.
8: The World Cup is days away, and the first game here in L.A. may actually be in trouble. This is because concession workers at SoFi Stadium are set to go on strike. So the union tells us its members, which includes cashiers, cooks, bartenders, servers over at SoFi, voted overwhelmingly to authorize a strike against the stadium's food service operator, Legends Global.
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9: It's 5:02. I'm Chris Havlick. Here's our top story.
10: High five!
9: Groundbreaking this week for a new Maricopa County Animal Care and Control Facility in Glendale. Maricopa County Supervisor Debbie Lesko says the new animal shelter is needed.
11: The West Valley is booming. There's tons of jobs coming up over here, but also a lot of families moving here. So this is a logical place to build a new animal shelter because people love their pets.
9: The state-of-the-art complex with over 600 kennels is scheduled to open in May of 2028. Queen Creek is no longer considering annexation of a Pinal County community with 5,000 residents. Following a town council vote, the area was removed from the Queen Creek general plan. City officials cited concerns about unwanted population growth and profitability.